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1: Reds for a weekend series starting on Friday. Welcome in. It's the Mercy Cardinals postgame show here across the Cardinals Radio Network. Good pitching performance tonight by Andre Pallante. He goes into the sixth inning once again, 5 2/3 innings, just one run on three hits, five strikeouts, two walks for Pallante. He's now 6-4, has his ERA below four at 3.96. A bump in the road for JoJo Romero, but Ryan Stanek really did good work coming in behind him, and then very good to see Riley O'Brien collect his 15th save with a one inning, issues a walk, nothing more than that. Offensively, there are a bunch of players to take note of, especially guys who have maybe not been swinging it well lately. That's what makes tonight's performance notable. Jordan Walker, he goes 3-for-4. Alec Burleson goes 2-for-4 with a double. He drives in three. How about Thomas Sejesi, 2-for-4 with a triple? Even someone like Nelson Velasquez continues to swing a nice bat. He goes 2-for-3. So a lot more good things than bad things tonight as the Cardinals do get the win over the Rangers by a 5-3 score. We've got a lot coming up on this edition of the Mercy Cardinals postgame show. We'll get our star of the game interview. Mike Claiborne checks in with Thomas Sejesi. We'll hear from Cardinals manager Oliver Marmol. We'll try to dip into the clubhouse a little bit. Up next, we're reliving the game with the highlights. That's in just a moment. This is the Mercy Cardinals postgame show on the Cardinals Radio Network, powered by Graybar.
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1: Good win for the Cardinals tonight, 5-3 over the Texas Rangers. This is the Mercy Cardinals postgame show on the Cardinals Radio Network. Let's go back through the game with the highlights. Pitching matchup today, Andre Pallante making the start for St. Louis, trying to avoid a series sweep at the hands of the Rangers. Mackenzie Gore making the start for the Rangers. First batter of the game for the Rangers in the top of the first inning is Jock Peterson.
12: Pallante's next pitch for Peterson, a swing and a miss, struck him out.
1: And that is how this one was off and running. A scoreless top of the first inning, bottom of the first inning. Cardinals get on the board first. Mason Wynn leads the inning off by walking. He would then be replaced on the bases by Jordan Walker, who with two outs grounds into a fielder's choice. Nelson Velasquez then walks. That puts runners on at first and second, and it brings Alec Burleson to the dish.
12: Burleson swings, and he loops it into right center, a base hit. Walker's going to score, and it's 1-0 Cardinals. On to third base, Nelson Velasquez on the RBI hit by Alec Burleson.
1: Cardinals had an opportunity to add more in the first inning. Jose Fermin would walk. They would leave the bases loaded. That kind of took you back to yesterday for a moment, where it felt like the Cardinals left a lot of runs on the bases. But at least for the moment, the Cardinals did have the lead. It was a 1-0 game. In the top of the second inning, Ezekiel Duran would reach on a fielding error by Alec Burleson, a rare error for him, although it ends up not mattering. The next hitter is Alejandro Osuna.
12: The runner bluffs a move. The pitch is swung on and hit right to Mason Wynn, who steps on second, throws to first, double play. That takes care of the error, and that's a nice pick-me-up for Burleson right there by his pitcher, Pallante, and then Mason Wynn.
1: And then Pallante gets out of the inning against Evan Carter.
12: The pitch is right down the middle for strike three called. Got him with a knuckle curve and froze Carter. The second strikeout for Pallante.
1: The Rangers would tie the game up in the third inning. Kyle Higashioka would lead the inning off with a base hit. A wild pitch would put him at second. The next two outs would be recorded, but then Josh Young would come up with a big two-out hit for Texas.
10: That's good stuff today. The 2-2 pitch is hit back through the box, and it's all past the glove of Sajacy into center field. So that's going to score Higashioka, and we're tied at one. That ball was smoked by Young.
1: But give the Cardinals credit as they come back. They answer very quickly. Bottom of the third inning, Jordan Walker leads the inning off with a base hit, brings up Nelson Velasquez.
10: Swing and a line drive to left field, a sinking liner, and it's going to drop. Misplayed by Osuna, and Walker's going to try to go to third. The throw there, not in time, and into second base, Velasquez. Two mistakes by Osuna. He misjudged it, didn't make the play, and then he threw to the wrong base. He throws to second base, and the double play would still be in order.
1: So runners at second and third for Alec Burleson.
10: And there's a line drive. Base hit to right field. The Cardinals are going to score two. Burleson rounding first. He's going to second, and he slides in safely. Burleson with his 15th double of the year, and he has all three Cardinal RBIs as they lead 3-1 here in the third inning.
1: Two runs on three hits in the Cardinals' third. As Ricky said, it is a 3-1 game. Andre Pallante takes the mound for the fourth inning. He would issue a walk to Osuna. That was with two outs. He would end up at second on a stolen base, but he gets out of the inning against Evan Carter.
10: Two balls, two strikes, two outs, and the pitch is swung on and missed. He strikes out Carter, and that is five strikeouts for Pallante. And we go to the bottom of the fourth inning. The Cardinals leading Texas 3-1.
1: And the Cardinals would add on in their half of the fifth inning with one out, Jose Fermin at the plate.
12: There's a hot shot. It's fair. Inside the third base bag, going down the left field line, hits the sidewall, rolls into short left field, being chased by Osuna, and a double for Jose Fermin, his fifth of the year.
1: So he is on at second. A Nolan Gorman ground out will put him at third. It really didn't matter where he was on the bases because Thomas Sajacy does this.
12: There's a swing and a drive to right field. That's hit well, and it's going to go over the head of Nimmo and off the wall at the 375 sign. So Jacy's going to get a triple out of it and a run batted in. The Cardinals have a lead of 4-1, and I love two-out RBIs.
1: That would end the day for Mackenzie Gore. Luis Crivello would come into the game. He would get Victor Scott to ground out. But the Cardinals with another run, a big run, that makes it a 4-1 contest as the game goes to the sixth inning. Andre Pallante back out for the sixth. He gets Josh Young to fly out, but then Brandon Nimmo gets a base hit, and Jake Berger walks. Runners on at first and second for Ezekiel Duran, who would ground out. Runners go to second and third. That ends the day for Pallante. On comes Jojo Romero, and he is on to face off against the pinch hitter, Cody Freeman.
12: The runners lead at second and third. The 0-2 swing and a miss, and on three pitch. A three-pitch effort. Jojo strikes out Freeman, the pinch hitter, leaving two runners on, and we are going to the bottom of the sixth inning.
1: Good work there by Romero to get out of the inning. To the bottom of the sixth we go. And in the bottom of the sixth inning, Mason Wynn would pop out. Yvonne Herrera would ground out. So very quickly, there's two outs in the inning. However, Jordan Walker would single. He then stole second. It felt like the Cardinals were a little bit more aggressive on the bases today. So Walker is on at second for Nelson Velasquez.
12: The 2-2 pitch. A swing and a base hit to right field. Walker's going to come around with another run scored, and the Cardinals lead 5-1 on the two-out single by Velasquez.
1: The Rangers, though, would get a couple runs back, and they would make this thing a game in the top of the seventh inning. Justin Foscue would double to get things going, and then a walk to Kyle Higashioka, so runners on at first and second. Michael Hellman then comes on, a former Cardinal. He strikes out as a pinch hitter. That brings up to the plate Jock Peterson.
10: Jojo in his 28th game is ready for the next pitch, and that one's hit in the center for a base hit. A sinking line drive, and it's going towards the gap. Two runs are going to score. Walker runs it down, and we're actually going to have a play at the plate, and he's safe at the plate with Peterson ending up at third base. A two-run double for Peterson. He advances on the throw, and Texas is back in this game 5-3 thanks to Jock Peterson.
1: That's the uh-oh moment for the Cardinals. Jojo Romero's day done. Here comes Ryan Stanek. First batter he faces, Josh Young.
10: And here it comes to Young. Swing and a miss. He struck him out. Big strikeout for Stanek.
1: So it keeps it as a 5-3 game. Nothing doing for the Cardinals in the bottom of the seventh. Of note, though, Robbie Alstrom does come on to pitch for the Rangers. Congratulations going out to him. His major league debut, he would strike out Jose Fermin for his first out recorded. So for the rest of his life, when people ask him about what happened in his major league debut, he'll talk about striking out Jose Fermin on a pitch that was even challenged, and it still went in his direction. So he's got a pretty good story right there. Cardinals don't do much there in the bottom of the seventh. It's a 5-3 game going to the eighth inning. Cal Quantrill would pitch the bottom of the eighth for the Rangers, and then we get to the ninth. Riley O'Brien, one day after giving up a few runs in the ninth inning yesterday and suffering the loss, he comes on to pitch, and the first batter he faces, Kyle Higashioka, he would walk, and that was the last thing you wanted to see from O'Brien. Michael Hellman then stands in. He ground bunts out. Higashioka does go to second on the play, so there's one out for Jock Peterson.
12: Peterson with the 1-2 pitch coming his way. A swing and a fly ball center field. Moving back on it, Victor Scott, the second on the track. He has it. Tagging up at second, Higashioka will not try to go to third. He's at second with two down.
1: Off the bat, that looked really, really good, but Victor Scott is out there to make the catch. So two outs in the inning, and it's once again Josh Jung standing in.
12: The Cardinal fans are standing at Busch Stadium as O'Brien deals, and there's a pop-up, short right field. Out goes Sejacy, in comes Walker. He's there. He has it for a Redbird winner. Light up the night in downtown St. Louis. The Cardinals have beaten the Texas Rangers 5-3.
1: Cardinals get the win. That's a good win for them. They avoid being swept. With the victory, they go to 32-28. The Rangers, they drop to 30-32. Winning totals for St. Louis, 5 runs, 11 hits, 1 error. They leave 9. For Texas, 3 runs, 6 hits, 1 error. They leave 8. Winning pitcher Andre Pallante, he's 6-4. The loss to Mackenzie Gore, 4-5. The save to Riley O'Brien, it is his 15th save of the year. And with that save, it means another $100 donation from Missouri Farm Bureau Insurance to Feeding Missouri, teaming up to end hunger throughout the state. No home runs in this game, a game that goes 2 hours and 52 minutes. 21,400 tickets sold tonight at Busch Stadium as the Cardinals get the win over the Rangers, 5-3. We'll take a break. When we return, we've got our Star of the Game interview. That's up next, all part of the Mercy Cardinals postgame show on the Cardinals Radio Network, powered by Graybar.
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1: Runs, Nelson Velasquez, multiple hits, a three-hit day for Jordan Walker. So up and down, really good, especially in that middle of the Cardinals' order. However, how about Thomas Sagesti? He goes 2-for-4. He has a triple and drives in a run. He is our star of the game, and just a few moments ago, he caught up with our own Mike Claiborne.
2: Our player of the game this evening, Thomas Sagesti, you get to start at second base, and you took full advantage of it. Two big hits and certainly a big RBI for you. How do you try and stay prepared? Because coming to the ballpark for you, you just never know where you're going to end up.
3: Yeah, you know, it's tough, but just stay in the cage and get on the beating machine and do everything I can to get ready for the game. And if I'm not in there, get the guys ready. So.
2: All right, talk about the triple. When did you think you could go for three?
3: I just saw the ball trickle away, and I was like, all right, I'll send it.
2: Hey, how about the order tonight? You know, when you think about the 3, 4, and 5 guys, they go 7-for-11 tonight. That really has to boost that offense a lot.
3: I mean, the top of our order has been amazing all year, and I think these guys are just doing their thing. And, you know, they've been great all year, and tonight was just a testament to their hard work and the success that they've had previously this year, so it's fun to watch.
2: And certainly for you, fun to watch you, as I mentioned, getting the start this evening, you took full advantage of it. What position, if you have one, that's your favorite at this point in your career?
3: I don't know. Whenever I'm in there, I guess. I'd like to play some center field. I feel like that would be fun. I don't know if I'm qualified yet, but.
2: You're doing okay with that. Mackenzie Gore, he's a really good pitcher. What was your approach tonight?
3: Yeah, he has really good stuff. Fastball jumps for sure, but just trying to get a pitch over the plate and do damage, you know? Try to stay in the middle of the field, big part of the field. Nothing too crazy.
2: Well, you did damage a nice night work. Enjoy the day off tomorrow.
3: Thank you so much. Have a good one.
2: All right, tease Thomas Sagesti. He's our player of the game.
1: All right, Claibs, Thomas, thank you so much for that. Really good to see him come up with a couple hits and a really big triple in there, hitting it hard out to right field, getting it over the head of the outfielder, and the Cardinals do get a 5-3 victory. We'll get the postgame comments of Cardinals manager Oliver Marmol when we return. 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
3: Cardinals victorious over the Texas Rangers 5-3. The Mercy Cardinals post-game show does continue across the Cardinals radio network. Let's get some scores from around the NL Central. The Reds at home, they lose to the Royals 5-2. Brewers at home, turns out they can lose. They fall to the Giants 1-0. And the Cubs in 10 innings lose by a 5-4 score. So all the way around, pretty good night for the Cardinals. The only other NL Central team in action is the Pirates. This game isn't over yet. They're in Houston playing the Astros so far. It is the Pirates leading. They have a 9-5 lead here at the moment. As far as what happened across the Cardinals minor league system today, AAA Memphis, they easily get the win against Louisville 18-4. Lars Nootbaar wrapping up his major league rehab assignment. He'll be activated for Friday night's game against Cincinnati. He hit a home run. Joshua Baez hit a home run in this contest. Blaze Jordan hit a home run, just 18 runs on 13 hits, 4 total home runs. Really good day for Memphis all the way around. Double A Springfield, tough one. They lose by a single tally, falling at Frisco. 8-7 was the final. High A Peoria, they're all over Beloit, 11-4. And the Palm Beach Cardinals lose at Tampa Bay by a 14-5 score. In our game, the Cardinals score their 5 runs on 11 hits. 7 of those hits come from the 3-4-5 guys in the order, Walker, Velasquez, and Burleson. If you want to stretch it out, one hitter in each direction, 9 of the 11 hits come from spots numbers 2 through 6. Cardinals manager Oliver Marmol, speaking with the media a few moments ago, opened up talking about that middle of the lineup and what they were able to do today.
4: Yeah, they moved it forward today. A lot of contact, good approach. I liked what we saw out of those guys. And then some big knocks with 2 outs as well. Nelly had one, Burley had one, so JC as well. But overall, I felt like we executed well tonight.
5: Is it important for you, for Riley, to take the next possible spot to get back out there?
4: Yeah, absolutely. You always want that for any reliever. Anytime they've been good and they have a hiccup, then you want to get them out there as fast as possible. It just helps them not sit there and dwell on it, right? The opportunity presented itself today. Obviously, we have a day off tomorrow, so getting them back out there was important.
6: Jordan had like a 5-game stretch that was a lull for him, and in the past maybe that would have sabotaged him. Are you seeing him respond better to lulls like that?
4: Yeah, and I'm trying to figure out the best way to describe this, because it's like he was mad about it rather than searching, and there's a difference there where you're in that little lull for a week and you can start searching and things kind of speed up on you. You can just tell he was mad at the fact that he's allowed himself to do that. And that's a good sign. So I like where he's at physically. I like where he's at mentally.
7: What is impacting the game in the sixth inning? He gets the hit and then you're in a 2-out spot, hadn't had anything going, takes second, and then, you know, suddenly is there to be able to score when Nelly gets the hit. The number of ways he can impact a game, is that something you're seeing show up for this team this year?
4: Yes, and the confidence for him to be able to take that bag, that's something we didn't see in the past. So you're just seeing him show up in different ways now. Defensively, it looks really good. Offensively, we've talked about it quite a bit, but on the bases as well. And he's looking for opportunities to be able to impact the game on the bases. That was a big one for sure.
8: Talked about the team being aggressive on the base path all the way back to the start of the year. How much did that show up tonight and impact this game?
4: Yeah, we need to do more of it. When you look at teams that are hard to game plan against, and we talked about this a little bit this afternoon, it's those guys that, man, they just find a way to get on. They're just a pesky at bat. They're not going to swing and miss a whole lot, and then just the ability to put pressure on the bases. So we were able to do that tonight.
9: Ollie, just with the effort from the bullpen for Stanek to go out and give you five outs, I mean, just how valuable was that with where you guys were at?
4: Yeah, we took our shot with Sorry game one, right, trying to keep it down one, and used him back-to-back, so he was down today, and Stanek was going to have to give us multiples, and for him to go out, strand that runner on third with the punch out, and then the fly out to left, and then go back out and do what he did was a big part of that game, to be able to get the ball over to Riley.
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4: today? Newt, everything checked out really well, and he will join us on Friday.
7: How did you see Andre tonight?
4: Thought Andre did a nice job. I like the way he utilized the curveball today. That was a big pitch for him, but overall, I felt like he was on the attack and did exactly what you needed him to do there. He got us to that lefty lane. JoJo comes in, they pinch hit, he gets the punch out and able to go through the lane there, but overall, solid night for him.
6: You talk about pesky at-bats. How much has Jose Fermin just swung his way into your rotation the way he fights at the plate?
4: Yeah, he definitely has that skill. You know what you're going to get out of him regardless of what situation you put him in. It's going to be a professional bat. There's going to be a lot of contact. It's just going to be a tough at-bat. And the more we can insert that in our lineup, the better off I think we're going to be.
3: Cardinals manager Oliver Marmol speaking with the media a few moments ago. Cardinals get the win over the Rangers 5-3. We'll hear from tonight's starting pitcher Andre Pallante and preview the Cincinnati series. That's in just a moment. 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
8: Good win for the Cardinals, 5-3 over the Rangers. 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We hope to see you on Friday night. It is Friday Night Live at Cardinals Nation inside of Ballpark Village, right across the street from Busch Stadium. It's going to be Ricky Horton and myself hosting on Friday evening, and our featured guest will be the Mad Hungarian, Al Roboski, a Cardinals Hall of Famer. Maybe we'll even talk to him a little bit about Tarps Off and the viral video that he had. The Mad Hungarian, Al Roboski, will be with us coming up on Friday night, and we are very much looking forward to that. Would love to see you at Cardinals Nation. If you can't make it, of course, you can listen in right across the Cardinals Radio Network. Let's listen in to Andre Pallante. Pallante was pretty good tonight. He once again pitches into the sixth inning. He's the guy who's really given you some length lately here out of the rotation. One run on three hits. Pallante speaking in the Cardinals at Clubhouse just a few moments ago, and this is what he had to say.
9: You know, the last start I didn't land my curveball very well. Today I felt like I landed it. Felt like that was the biggest improvement. Defense was good. They were all in the right places today. You know, that's part of it too. I felt like all the balls were hit at people. And, yeah.
10: After that last start, you said, I know how to fix it. How do you make those corrections when you have an off day like that with a certain pitch like my curveball?
9: You know, I know I'm capable of it. So it's just kind of building in that repetition, building in that process, and then mentally trusting it.
11: Andre, look like you're feeling for some of the stuff you're up tonight. Just kind of works compared to like season average. And what kind of goes into that, and how much does that kind of help you do what you did tonight?
9: Yeah, I mean, I'm feeling good. You know, it's still relatively early in the season, and my body just feels good. I feel in control, and one of the things I feel like I command myself better when I'm throwing harder. So yeah, just kind of just being aggressive with it, and I think that helps everything play out.
12: The curve to get it back, did it in the game where like, you threw two to Jock in the first at bat of the game. Is that part of wanting to get a feel for it early to make sure it's going to be there?
9: For sure. Definitely. It was, you know, big emphasis on the bullpen, big emphasis in the game, especially to the lefties. The righties not as much, but could have used it more there. But, yeah, I mean, that's part of it, and, you know, that's up the whole game.
8: That is Andre Pallante, Cardinals starting pitcher. He picks up his sixth win of the year, giving up just a run on three hits in 5 2/3 innings. 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He now has 21 saves. He is leading San Diego's Mason Miller by 4. Miller has 17. Tampa Bay's Brian Baker has 16. And Riley O'Brien getting his 15th save tonight. He is tied for 4th in Major League Baseball. 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Cardinals and Reds opening up a 3-game series on Friday night after an off day tomorrow. Kyle Leahy is scheduled to go for the Cardinals. The right-hander will enter 5-3 with a 4.25 ERA. Brady Singer is the expected starter for Cincinnati. He's 2-5 with a 6.18 ERA. That's going to be a 7:15 first pitch coming up on Friday night. That means our coverage is set to begin at 6:20. For the voice of the Cardinals, John Rooney and Ricky Horton, who had the call of the game for Mike Claiborne. Our on-site producer engineer is Jim Jackson. Our studio producer engineers, Kyle Sixta. Also a hearty welcome to the Cardinals Radio Network to Grant Salzman, as he worked his first game tonight, and we're happy to welcome him into the fold with everything. Also Emmett Kincannon, he is our booth assistant and also our clubhouse reporter. For all those folks, I'm Matt Pauly, thanking you for being tuned in to the broadcast tonight. Cardinals come away victorious. They knock off the Rangers 5-3, and we will talk to you again coming up on Friday for more Cardinals baseball across the Cardinals Radio Network, powered by Graybar.
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15: The Cardinal fans are standing at Busch Stadium as O'Brien deals, and there's a pop-up, short right field. Out goes Sejacy, in comes Walker. He's there. He has it for a Redbird winner. Light up the night in downtown St. Louis. The Cardinals have beaten the Texas Rangers 5-3.
8: Good win tonight for the Cardinals. Welcome in. It is the Circus Sports Extra Inning Show here on KMOX. My name is Matt Pauly, coming your way from Busch Stadium. That felt a lot more like it. It seems like when the Cardinals play well, when the Cardinals win games, games look very much the way this one went tonight. And that was good to see them get a victory before Texas got out of town and avoid getting swept in the 3-game series. Welcome in. 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You can call or text 314-436-7900, 314-436-7900. If you want to tweet at me, at Matt Pauly on air, M-A-T-T-P-A-U-L-E-Y on air. And if you are watching on the video stream, please feel free to leave a comment in the chat, and we'll go through those as we go through the course of the night tonight. There's not a lot to complain about in this game today. Some guys that I mentioned this in the network postgame show, but I think it remains important enough to mention again. There have been some individuals lately who have not been swinging it well, and you're just worried about them. And a couple of those guys did not get hits tonight. And the most notable of those two guys, just to be fair about everything, are Nolan Gorman and Victor Scott II. And each of those two guys do go 0-for-4 tonight. But In terms of the individuals that I think there's more of a track record and there's more more importance to them being like middle of the order run producing bats, they got that tonight from those guys. Jordan Walker. Walker goes 3 for 4. That's a really good day for him. There's been a lot of talk in the media today about whether or not what we're seeing from Walker is the start of a real regression where he's going to start looking like what he's looked like previously in his career. And at least through one game, that's a big answer for him. Alec Burleson has not been quite where we are used to seeing him be over the last few days. What does he do? He goes out 2 for 4, drives in 3. Thomas Sejacy, 2 for 4 with a triple. And for Sejacy, he doesn't know if he's playing here on Friday. Like, if we're being very honest about things, Lars Nootbaar is going to be back on Friday. And very shortly thereafter, Nathan Church is going to be back. And then Ramon Urias is going to be back. There are three guys on the roster right now who are not going to be on the roster in all likelihood in a week and a half. And we don't know who those guys are going to be yet. We don't know the order of which guys may get sent down to Memphis or whatever will happen. But don't tell me that players in that clubhouse are not keenly aware of what's going on. And I think it's good that Thomas Sejacy was able to come up with the two hits and the triple today. Andre Pallante, again, he is somebody who, when he's on, he's been really good. And his last start was not especially good. He's been doing sort of the every other thing lately. But we were on the every other of him being good. And goes 5 2/3 innings, so pitches into the sixth inning. Gives up just the one run on three hits. That was a really, really good performance from Pallante. And a bit of a bounce back where he had the early hook against the Cubs last Friday night when he gave up the 4 runs on 8 hits in 3 innings. And then all of a sudden he was just done at that point. So good to see that from him. You know, JoJo Romero struggled a bit, but he came in and certainly did his job for the first batter he faced. He came in to clean up the sixth inning, and he was able to do that. And then in the seventh inning, Ryan Stanek had to come in and kind of clean up for Romero. Stanek was really good. Maybe that's the most notable thing coming out of the bullpen tonight. What we saw from Ryan Stanek, those were 5 really big outs he recorded. The first 2 outs he records to get out of that inning, and then for him to be able to complete the eighth inning so you don't have to use another guy was key. And then Riley O'Brien bouncing back one day after a really tough outing yesterday. He does issue the walk, but he gets through it without allowing a run, and he gets his 15th save. So I really like this game. This is one of my favorite games that the Cardinals have been able to play this year, just sort of the workmanlike effort that it took for the Cardinals to win by a 5-3 score. Again, if you want to join us, you can do so by calling 314-436-7900, 314-436-7900. That's how you call or text. You can tweet at me, at Matt Pauley on air, MattPauley on air, or you can tweet at me, or you can leave a comment on the video stream for those of you watching on Facebook, Twitter, and YouTube. Let's grab our first phone call of the night. 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
16: Thanks, Matt, for taking my call. The last couple weeks with the Cardinals losing more than they're winning, one key thing that I have seen is too many strikeouts. Of course, we all know that, but it's just simple baseball. Move, hit the ball to the opposite side, move the man from second to third, get the bunt down, hit it to the where they give you the space on their defense, but it's put the ball in play. Don't strike out so much.
8: Yeah, Mike, appreciate it. And look, we only talk about strikeouts when a team is losing, right? Like, if you strike out a ton, but you also score a bunch of runs on the same night, then the strikeouts don't matter. So, like, not to be redundant, but strikeouts only matter when strikeouts matter. And sometimes they matter and sometimes they don't. I will admit the strikeout numbers over the last couple days leading into today. It felt like those kind of crossed over a line, because what those strikeouts were doing was they were really stopping you from scoring runs. There were run scoring opportunities. There were, you know, runners at third, less than two outs, situations like that, and you weren't doing what you needed to do to score a run. So there's not all strikeouts are created equal, and not all big strikeout nights are created equal either. There are nights where you strike out a bunch. But when you're not striking out, you're doing damage. You're getting big hits. You're getting extra base hits. You're driving in runs. So I'm not someone who just really, really locks in as strikeout numbers alone being something that I want to complain about. I look at it more how the strikeouts are impacting the game. And I do think that they crossed a line where the strikeouts over the last couple of days definitely had a huge impact on the game for sure. I thought the Cardinals did, you know, The base running tonight for the Cardinals, really good. Really good. They got three stolen bases tonight. So JC took one, Fermin took one, and Walker took one. So that plays into this. And I would like to see the Cardinals be a little bit more aggressive on the bases. Go get some. This is not an overly talented offensive club. So go get guys on in scoring position. So when you do collect hits, you're able to drive them in. As far, Mike, you mentioned bunts. Like, I'm not a bunting guy. It's not going to be something, and I don't want to have that conversation tonight. That's one of my least favorite conversations that we ever have. But look, you have 27 outs in the game. You have 27 outs. It's got to be a really, really compelling reason to just give one of those away. And you win games more often than not by putting up big innings. Now, tonight's game is not a complete reflection of that. Of the four innings that the Cardinals scored in, three of them were single tally innings. So you can win that way. But if you want to be a team that's going to consistently win and consistently score a lot of runs, you need to put up multiple runs and innings as often as possible. And bunting guys over more often than not, that's a way to play for a single run, not to play for for multiple runs. Our guy Ballgame sends in his nightly message when the Cardinals win. He says 32nd tip of the cap goes to Jordan Walker for his three hits and runs. Raise of the glass goes to that burly fella who drove him in. Nice bounce back win tonight. Yeah, it was really good to see Alec Burleson come up. And he, you know, that the double that he hit, that sounded good. Like, that was one where you take note of it, because there were, I thought the two balls that I really thought sounded good today were that Burleson double and then Ivan Herrera. He got that hit out to left field that just went over the glove of the shortstop. That thing was smoked as well. And those were the two where you're kind of watching the game and then you hear what you're watching, if that makes sense. And it's like, okay. Okay, that is something for sure. So good to see some hard hits this evening. The Cut of the Game, speaking of hard hits, the Cut of the Game sponsored by the Diamond Shop, thediamondshop.net. We got to go with this one right here. It was really good to see Thomas DeJacy come up in a big way and get a three-bagger.
15: There's a swing and a drive to right field. That's hit well, and it's going to go over the head of Nimmo and off the wall of the 375 sign. So JC's going to get a triple out of it and a run batted in. The Cardinals have a lead of 4-1. And I love two-out RBIs.
8: I think everybody loves two-out RBIs. I certainly do. That was good to see. And just good to see the Cardinals come up with some hits with runners in scoring position. Not a great average when it comes to that. But 4-for-13 with runners in scoring position. I'll focus on the four number because you got four hits with runners in scoring position tonight. And that is notable for sure as the Cardinals get the five runs. They out-hit Texas today 11-6. Again, that was our Cut of the Game. It is sponsored by the Diamond Shop, thediamondshop.net. Really enjoyed this game, really enjoyed the way that it was played, and it was I thought it was important. And I thought the Cubs series and winning that series and winning that third game on Sunday, I talked about that being important. I think avoiding being swept and finding some momentum going into another divisional series, that is also something that is notable as well. Let's get to Who's on a Roll. It's sponsored by Circus Sports. Sports betting the way it should be. Alec Burleson extends his hitting streak to 5 games. It's the fourth time this season that he has a hitting streak that is 5 or more games. Also, Jordan Walker scoring multiple runs already for a 7th time this season. His 41 runs surpassed last season's total in 52 less games, and he is 10 runs shy of his career high of 51 that came in his 2023 rookie season. He tallies his team-leading 6th 3-hit game, and he ties his season high by scoring 3 runs. That is Who's on a Roll. Who's on a Roll is sponsored by Circus Sports. Sports betting the way it should be. 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Again, that's how you call. That's how you text. You can tweet at me, at Matt Pauly on air. You can certainly leave a message on the video chat as well. We'll take a break and have more of the Circus Sports Extra Inning Show in just a moment here on KMOX.
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8: Cardinals get the win tonight as they knock off the Texas Rangers by a 5-3 score. Welcome back in. It is the Circus Sports Extra Inning Show. 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And the Cardinals were able to get a little bit of breathing room in the 6th inning. Nelson Velasquez getting the start today with a lefty on the mound, and we know that he is somebody who is very dangerous when it comes to facing off against lefties. He had a nice night for sure, and Velasquez would come through in the 6th inning.
15: The 2-2 pitch. A swing and a base hit to right field. Walker's going to come around with another run scored, and the Cardinals lead 5-1 on the two-out single by Velasquez.
8: It's our insurance run of the game. It's sponsored by O'Connor Insurance in Creve Coeur, proudly representing Auto Owners Insurance. And just having that 2-run lead in the 9th inning, because you got that 5th run there, it makes all the difference in the world, especially after the leadoff walk from Riley O'Brien. I realize that brings up the tying run to the plate, but what it doesn't do is it doesn't bring up the go-ahead run to the plate. So that was certainly good to see. Message comes in from Sam, by the way. If you want to chime in, you can still do so by calling or texting 314-436-7900. 314-436-7900. Tweet at me, at Matt Pauly on air, or leave a comment on the video chat for those of you watching on Facebook, Twitter, and YouTube. Sam says, what a nice win by the Cardinals, and a nice job by Pallante bouncing back after going just 3 innings in his last time out. Also a nice bounce back outing from Riley O'Brien as well. I agree with all of that. I think it was most important for Riley O'Brien, because things for him have been trending in the wrong direction for him a bit, and it hasn't been like an every single game sort of deal, so that's why we still have to keep an eye on this. One evening, one save doesn't mean he's fixed, but he's just he's given up runs every once in a while in kind of big moments. In the month of May, he pitched to a 6.30 ERA. In the month of May, he appeared in 10 games. He only gave up runs in one, two, three. He gave up runs, what, in five of those 10 games? Do I have that right? One. No, check that. Yeah, five of the 10. So, yeah, that means he had five scoreless outings in there as well. Now, half of your outings being scoreless isn't good enough. But the point that I'm trying to make is it isn't like it's been every single outing. Although, to be fair, and to talk out of the other side of my mouth, after yesterday, that was at least one run that he had given up in four straight outings. So just being able to kind of put all that in the past and have a nice outing and be able to get the save, I feel like that was a big part of this win tonight, and hopefully he's able to take some momentum moving forward. You know, one of our regular messengers coming in on the stream, who I give trouble sometimes, is Deadly St. Louis, and he tends to be negative, but tonight he says, "Woot woot, go Birds." I appreciate that message. Good to see a little bit of positivity out of you. I know you were at the game tonight and certainly enjoyed it. So everybody's happy when the Cardinals are able to get a win. At least most people are happy when the Cardinals are able to get a win. Back to the phones. Mike has given us a call. Hey, Mike, you are on the Circus Sports Extra Inning Show.
19: Yeah, I'm just going to be tough on Burleson here. He had less than two outs. He's on second. He hit that double. But he runs into a fielder's choice play. So I'm being pretty picky, but that's the only thing I saw bad on that end of the Cardinals.
8: Okay, Mike. Appreciate the phone call. I thought Burleson played well tonight. He did have the air over at first base, but then that was eliminated just moments later when the double play was grounded into. I was happy with the, and that was rare. That tells us a lot about what we think about Alec Burleson as a defensive first baseman, where, you know, going into the season, it was probably a little bit of a question. No, it wasn't a little bit of a question. It was a bit of a question of how good he was going to be defensively. And we have seen him at first base before, but it's different just seeing a guy there and seeing a guy there every single day. And I think the work that Burleson has done over at third base has really been fantastic. So when a play like that he misses, and that was just a straight miss, that was just a flat-out mistake by Burleson where the ball just got... it just got between the legs and got under the glove and got back behind him. We don't see that from him, and it was very surprising to see that, and I was glad for his sake that the next bat was a double play, just basically essentially taking the air off the board. Text message comes in from 314, says, "What do you expect out of Lars Nootbaar when he returns on Friday? I always see so many similarities to J.D. Drew, supremely talented, if not for injuries." I don't want to put like too much pressure on, and I'm not putting pressure on Lars Nootbaar. I don't want to raise expectations, I guess, too much for him. I think he's going to walk in and he's automatically going to lengthen the lineup. There's going to be more depth to the lineup. He is going to give you better at bats than a lot of the guys who have been towards the bottom of the order and the at bats that we have seen. He just went through basically a 20-day spring training in terms of actually playing games. He's coming off double heel surgery. I don't know what to, I think he's going to be good, but I don't know if he's going to be the best we've ever seen him. I appreciate the question. I'm not trying to avoid the question, but I don't have an answer. I just don't have an answer at this point. And I think there is the possibility that he was really, really impacted by the heels last year. There are stories about him basically getting home and being unable to walk. Well, I'm looking forward to seeing if he can put it together this year where he's fully healthy and can become the player that all of us have wanted him to become, just because there are so many things he does well. We always call him a StatCast darling because those under-the-hood numbers for him have always been fantastic. And for most guys, the under-the-hood numbers turn into baseball card numbers. It hasn't been that way yet with Nootbaar, and last year was actually one of those weird years for him where The advanced numbers for him didn't look great either. So I think he's going to be better than what the Cardinals have had batting in down towards the bottom of the order. And he'll be a middle of the order guy, but I don't know if we automatically just assume we don't. We should not automatically assume that Lars Nootbaar is going to walk in here and be the best version of himself that we have ever seen. Chuck has given us a call. Hey, Chuck, you're on the Circus Sports Extra Inning Show.
20: Hey, how you doing?
8: Doing all right.
20: I want to talk about Gorman. I'm going to give you some facts that I don't think the Cardinal management, I don't know, maybe they don't understand. But here's some facts for you. Last 23 games, not counting tonight, the man had 71 at-bats, 13 hits, 33 strikeouts. Batting average is 183. If you take the 13 hits away from the 71 at-bats, that means he made 58 outs. So far, so good?
8: I got you.
20: Okay. So if you divide 58 into 33, that means he's striking out 57% of the outs that he makes. That's disgusting.
8: It's not good.
20: If he's only hitting 183, basically that's 2 for 10. So, let's just say of the other 8 at bats, he's striking out 4 times. He's been doing that for 2 years now.
8: Well, no, okay? He has not been doing that for 2 years. His strike. Hold on. I let you talk. Let me talk for a second. We can have a conversation. That's allowed. His strikeout numbers are not good. He's always been a guy that strikes out a lot. But when you give all those numbers and say this guy's been doing this for 2 years, I lose you a little bit in that point, because there have been times in his career with the Cardinals that he has been really, really good. Last year in the month of June, he had an 867 ERA. Last year in the month of July, he had a 7.4, not ERA, OPS. He had an 867 OPS in June. He had a 742 OPS in the month of July. He had a 721 OPS in the month of August. So it's not like this is a guy who has just been flat out terrible from the moment he became a Cardinal. It's been very much a roller coaster ride with him. Even in April this year, it wasn't good, but it wasn't what it is right now. So I think if we evaluate Nolan Gorman, we have to be very truthful in what we're saying, and all the numbers you just gave are spot on. I'm not arguing with a single one of those numbers, but we do need to also put into the equation that there have been moments of his Cardinals tenure where he's been a pretty good hitter as well.
20: He had moments in the first maybe 2 years. This is his fifth year, and here's some numbers for you. And I looked these up on the Cardinal website stuff page. Not counting tonight's at-bats, here's the number that came up last. At-bats, 1,585. Hits, 344. Strikeouts, 600. Those are facts that are on the website. For him, that's lifetime stats.
8: Yeah, no, now, nobody's making up numbers for him. Like you're making it sound like you're breaking news. I don't know if you don't listen very often, because we've established all these numbers. So stop throwing stats at me. We know the stats. He has been absolutely terrible here recently. He was terrible down the stretch of the season last year. There's been many times in his career where it just has not been good, and he can't buy a hit and he strikes out. Like, we know all that information. So let's get past the numbers that you're reading off a website and get to the point that you want to make.
20: Okay, well, the point I'm making is he's a lifetime two-team hitter. I think right now 210 lifetime batting average. I think he's had his run. Somebody needs to bite the bullet. And since they're going with the youth movement, they need to put a youth on third base.
8: Who?
20: How about Blaze Jordan? Give him a shot. Gordon has had his shot. I mean, come on.
8: I don't think they believe in Blaze Jordan as a defensive third baseman.
20: Excuse me?
8: I don't think they believe in Blaze Jordan as a defensive third baseman.
20: Gorman, how many errors has he been making lately?
8: Like Gorman has not been a very good defensive third baseman throughout his career. Right now, he is a top 10 defensive. He did a ton of work in the offseason by just about any statistical measure. This is a guy right now who is a top 10 defensive third baseman in Major League Baseball.
20: How many errors has he made in the last, say, 10 games? I don't know. I'm just throwing it out there.
8: I can look it up, but I'm telling you, he's been very good defensively this year.
20: Well, I'm going to disagree with him. Not lately. So,
8: No. You don't get to do that. You do not get. You throw all these stats and all these numbers at me, and like you're teaching me a lesson, and then I come back at you, and I can say by any metric, by any way that you want to judge a player defensively, Nolan Gorman's been a top 10 defensive third baseman in Major League Baseball, and when I give that back to you, you go, I don't see that with my eyes. No, like either you believe in the numbers or you don't. You can't like pick the numbers you're going to believe and throw the numbers that you don't believe out.
20: Did I just not say the last few games, 10 games or whatever? I'm not computer savvy that great. Can you look up real quick how many errors he's made in the last couple games? Can you do that?
8: Hold on.
20: We're having a nice conversation.
8: I'm enjoying the conversation. 1, 2, 3, 4, 5, 6, 7, 8, 9, 10. In his last 10 games, he has committed two errors.
20: Two errors. Well, that's not bad. Maybe I'm seeing it wrong.
8: Well, look, if you're judging a player defensively off errors, that's a flawed way to look at it because there's a lot of plays. You know, if a guy doesn't get to a ball that he should get to, that's not going to go down as an error, but then the advanced numbers can evaluate that player for whether or not they should have made that play. So errors are not the end-all and be-all of how we should be judging players defensively.
20: Right. If you watch his play, he does not have any lateral movement. He's... The other night, there was a bunt moving a man from second to third, and he stood there with us, and it was his play to come in and get the ball. There was, let's see, let me think. There was nobody out, man on second. The batter bunted the ball to third. The pitcher couldn't make the play. It was, to me, and I played third base professionally, it was his play to come in and make sure he got an out. That makes out one. The next batter you walk, which gives you a chance for a double play to get out of the inning. Since he didn't make the play, now you got a runner on first and third, nobody out. That's a mental error. The other night when he threw the ball, it wasn't underhand, but the second base, and the guy beat the throw. Good golly. You know, come on. That's another mental error that doesn't go down. Canati threw a ball up high that Burleson saved him.
8: Yeah,
20: he jumped up and got it. He's anyway. I guess I'm beating a dead dog. I guess my point is this: every year, the Cardinals draft players in the minors, correct?
8: Yeah.
20: So that means every year you have people that they're hoping that can play in the big league sooner or later, you move up. Okay, so now you got guys in the minors that have, say, you know, been there, have proven what they can do in double A, triple A, and they're stuck. They're not being able to move up because of people in front of them. Example, you have Goldschmidt on first. You have guys stuck behind him at first. You had Arenado on third. Obviously, he had guys stuck behind
8: Chuck, I'm not trying to be rude. Like, we get it. Yeah, guys are at the big leagues. They're at the big leagues for a while. So players who play the same position don't get there. Like, let's get to your point, man.
20: My point is this. When you have a person that has played 5 years, averaging lifetime 215 with a bundle of strikeouts, there needs to be a change. One of the changes that they need to make in the Cardinals organization right now, and they're talking about it, is third base. So give the guy a chance.
8: Hey, this is his first. You're talking about him like he's been the everyday third baseman for the past 5 years. This is the first time he's ever been an everyday third baseman for the Cardinals. There's been this dude named Nolan Arenado over there.
20: He played a whole bunch last year. I don't know the amount of games, but he was pretty much the third baseman last year until he hurt himself, and then he was out for I think like 3 weeks or whatever. So he's had his run.
8: He played 54 games at third base last year. He played a third of the season at third base last year. That is not an everyday third baseman.
20: How many games was he hurt?
8: I don't know. I don't have that in front of me. I'm done looking stuff up for you. I appreciate the phone call, Chuck. I enjoyed the conversation. I know it wasn't meant to be adversarial if it came off that way. I enjoyed the conversation. Nolan Gorman's not hitting well right now. He's not. And if the Cardinals had a better answer at third base, they'd probably be going to it. They don't have a better answer at third base. People bring up Blaze Jordan. I wouldn't be against seeing Blaze Jordan at the big leagues and just throwing him over at third and seeing what it looks like, because I haven't seen what it looks like outside of a little bit of time here in spring training. But I mentioned this yesterday. I tweeted it out today. I'll mention it again today. The Cardinals have told you everything that you need to know about their belief in Blaze Jordan as a third baseman by the fact that he has not played at third base at Memphis since May 27th. He's played 6 games since May 27th. Every single one of those games has been at first base or DH. If the Cardinals were legitimately interested in Blaze Jordan as a third base option, he would be playing third base every single day at Memphis to get him as much time there as possible, because he is not a naturally gifted defensive third baseman. The fact that they've just completely gone away from him at third base at Memphis over the last week during a time that coincides with Gorman doing what he has done lately tells me everything I need to know. I don't know who the... This is not a defend Nolan Gorman, because right now the numbers he's putting up speak for themselves, but the alternatives right now for the Cardinals, because they're telling us that Blaze Jordan is not an alternative, and you can call and you can say, well, Blaze Jordan should get a chance. I try to talk through things that are realities, and the Cardinals have told us, with the fact that he hasn't played third base in the last week, they've told us that Blaze Jordan at third is not really a reality. Now, if tomorrow Jordan plays third base at Memphis, and that starts a run of him playing 10 of 12 games at third base at Memphis, then we reevaluate. We say, okay, maybe they're looking at this. Maybe they're trying. But right now, as I speak to you, at 11:06 p.m. on Wednesday, June 3rd, it's not something that the Cardinals want to do, which is very obvious by what they have done. So if you're not going to play Nolan Gorman there, well, Ramon Urias is going to be healthy sooner than later. You can put him there. You can maybe platoon him. When you think about Urias and what he is able to do, he is a right-handed bat who has a ton of success against lefties. So that can at least clean up what you want, what you want to do against lefties from the third base, because he's somebody who can go have some success there. Can you throw Sejacy over at third? You can. Can you throw Fermin over at third? You can. Can you throw Brian Torres over at third? You can. But is there really a belief that any of those guys are going to be, like, a lot better than Nolan Gorman? To a point where what you lose out defensively, you make up on the other side. I think the bigger thing here, and I'll finish off the show on this. Appreciate Chuck starting this conversation, and we'll continue to be a conversation. The bigger thing here is, what does third base look like for this team moving forward? Because it really seems like if Gorman doesn't find a way to turn things around in a really big way, they're going to have to be looking for somebody else at third. And maybe Gorman does turn it around. Maybe he gets it going. And Chuck kept bringing up his batting average. I don't care about his batting average. Do not care about Nolan Gorman's batting average whatsoever. I care about his OPS. Mainly a slugging percentage, right? Like, and on base a little bit. I want him to walk, and I want him to hit home runs and hit doubles. If he does that, but he doesn't hit for average, I don't care. Kyle Schwarber doesn't hit for average. I'm not calling Nolan Gorman Kyle Schwarber, but it's the point I'm making. That's the profile of player that we're talking about. Somebody who does not hit for average, strikes out a bunch, but hits home runs, hit doubles, draws walks. If that's what we want Nolan Gorman to be. That is what we want Nolan Gorman to be. And if he can find that, then you're in a really good spot. If he doesn't find that at some point this year, then you probably go into the offseason thinking through what is it going to look like at third base in 2027 and what is it going to look like at third base in 2028 and beyond. And I don't think there are any of those answers right now, and it's something that we are going to have to continue to watch for sure. All right, appreciate everybody being part of the program tonight. Oh, I didn't do by the numbers, did I? Well, I can't get out of here quite yet. Almost had me. By the numbers, sponsored by Bank of Springfield, Bank Boldly, Bank with BOS, member FDIC. Yeah, let's go through some of the other numbers out of this game tonight. Thomas Sejesi, first career triple, two out RBI in the fifth inning, and he gets his first multiple hit game since April against Washington. For Ryan Stanek, the 1 2/3 innings, that was his longest outing since September of 2025. Jose Fermin, fifth double of the year, that matches his single season high. Nelson Velasquez, his double, that was his first since May of 2024 when he was with the Royals, that was at Tampa Bay. He has now reached base safely in 12 of the last 15 interleague games. Has a hit in all three of his starts this year, has recorded four RBIs in four games started, most RBIs in a four-game span as a starter since he had five RBIs in 2023 as a member of the Cubs. Cardinals today notched a two-out RBI in three different innings, first, fifth, and sixth. First time they have done that since April against Washington, and those are the only two games this year, so that's good to see for sure. Notching double-digit hits in back-to-back games for the first time since the series against the A's in Sacramento, and first time scoring five or more runs against Texas since July of 2024. That was a 10-1 win against Busch Stadium, or at Busch Stadium. Jeremy says Schwarber will have at least 30 home runs before the All-Star break. I said I was not comparing. I was just giving an example of a guy who puts up big home run numbers and doesn't hit for average. I was not comparing, Jeremy. I appreciate the message, but I was not comparing. All right, that's it. Thanks, everybody, being tuned in. We will talk to you again tomorrow. No, we won't. Well, I will. Yeah, I will. Okay, so no Cardinals baseball tomorrow, and we will have Redbird Rush Hour, 5 o'clock hour. We will have Sports Open Line, 6 o'clock to 8 o'clock, but I'm not going to be here. I've got the day off. Nate Gatter will be here. Kevin Wheeler will be there for Redbird Rush Hour. I'll talk to you again on Friday for Cardinals baseball here on KMOX.
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1: Well, good teachers do. 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
0: This is Lee Habib, and this is Our American Stories. The moon and space exploration are magnets for fake news. But 1835,

0: 5 launched the most imaginative moon hoax of them all. Here to tell another story for Our American Stories is regular contributor Ashley Lubinsky. Take it away, Ashley.
1: Picture this. It's late August of 1835, and you're a New Yorker, and you open your newspaper, and you learn something out of this world. That story says that life has been discovered on the moon. There was said to be strange lunar landscapes on the moon that had rivers and vegetation and these enormous crystals and animals unlike anything you've seen on Earth. It described bison-like beasts, horned creatures that resemble unicorns, tailless beavers that walked upright, and the most sensational, maybe the creepiest one of them all, winged humanoids. The story appeared in a series of 6 articles in the New York Sun, beginning on August 25th, 1835, and it quickly became one of the most famous newspaper hoaxes in American history. To understand why so many people paid attention, you really have to understand the culture of the moment. The New York Sun, which was founded in 1833, was one of the new penny press newspapers. So it was cheap, lively, and it was aimed at more of a mass audience rather than publications that were focused on a few narrow elite. And it favored narrative drama and had this kind of immediacy. Readers in the 1830s were also deeply interested in science, astronomy, and the possibility of life beyond Earth. And around the same time, P.T. Barnum is traveling around the country with his shows, and he is the Prince of the Humbug, right? And he's alive during this period, so I can't say whether or not P.T. Barnum read these stories, but if he did, he would have loved them. But he did in 1841, so not long, just like 6 years after these stories, he did open his first museum in New York, which was the ultimate display of creatures that didn't quite exist. So it kind of plays onto the culture of the moment that New Yorkers who are reading a new kind of newspaper are so enthralled with this idea of a scientific phenomenon that was both real and supernatural in some respects, that they would eat this story up. And then they're not hurt by the fact that it's unreal. They embrace it when P.T. Barnum opens his museum.
2: This was really a democratizing era. You know, Andrew Jackson was in the White House at the time. You were beginning to see the falling away of a lot of the venerable traditions of the old world. You know, cartmen didn't doff their hats to their employers anymore. People called each other Mr. rather than Sir. Shaking hands instead of bowing, you know, became much more widely in use. So this really was a democratizing time. And I think part of the appeal of hoaxes at that time was that people were beginning to understand their own right of judgment, their own right of determining what was true and what was not true. And, you know, as Barnum said, when you pay your quarter and you get to the top of the stairs, you can decide what is true. And it became kind of an implicit competition between the hoaxer and the patron to see if he can fool them. And if they were successfully fooled, they felt not cheated, they felt entertained.
1: So the timing of this article was perfect. The British astronomer Sir John Herschel, which was one of the most respected scientific figures in the world, really was at this point in South Africa working with powerful telescopic equipment. So it was that real expedition that the article used that ultimately gave a false story, that powerful anchor in reality that it desperately needed. The articles claimed to be reprinted from the Edinburgh Journal of Science, so you know, can't get more serious than that. And it was attributed to a supposed associate of Herschel named Dr. Andrew Grant. But there was a problem with this because Grant did not exist. And the journal had ceased publication years earlier. Still, the writing in The Sun was crafted to sound scientific. It was mixed with technical language, observational detail, and the authority of Herschel's name. And one of the enduring reasons the story became so famous is that it did not merely suggest life on the moon. It offered a new world, which was seemingly ordered, populated, and could be observed, according to them, through a telescope of unprecedented power. So this spread well beyond New York, and it actually went international.
2: These papers were really quite good in a lot of ways. They had very good, strong local coverage, which was something that had never been done before. Within about 15 or 20 years, you really see the end of the old line merchant newspapers. The sixpenny papers had virtually disappeared by the 1850s. This was a moment where a new kind of journalism, much more affordable, much faster, and kind of snappy, took over from the old style of journalism. And it really only took about 15 years before the old style had disappeared entirely.
1: According to the Library of Congress, by August 28th, the day the winged people appeared, many readers decided, okay, this is a lot, and they started to back away. And by August 29th, some newspapers were already calling it a hoax. And the big mystery at this point is, who did it? There's some speculation that the likely author was Richard Adams Locke, who was a Cambridge-educated journalist who worked for the Sun. Historians generally credit him with writing the series, though the paper did not immediately identify him publicly, which is not surprising because I don't know at that point if you wanted to lay any claim to those stories. There are others, though, and other accounts that the articles were possibly always intended as satire, aimed in part at popular speculative writing about extraterrestrial life, and especially the work of Reverend Thomas Dick, who had argued for heavily populated worlds beyond Earth. So this wasn't just a concept that happened in a vacuum. The Sun had produced a story so artfully tuned to the scientific imagination of the moment that satire and journalism blurred together. There was another literary wrinkle in this story, which is just months earlier, Edgar Allan Poe had published a fictional tale involving a voyage to the moon presented in a pseudo-factual way. Poe believed his idea had been borrowed and reworked for the Sun's lunar sensation. Just under a month after all this happened, the Sun admitted that the moon stories were false. But the fallout was surprisingly mild. Readers were generally amused, and the paper did not collapse under the embarrassment. In fact, the hoax helped prove something important about American mass media, which is a newspaper could build enormous attention by combining authority, novelty, and narrative. And as we know today, that lesson would not be forgotten. And that's why the Great Moon Hoax still matters today. It wasn't just a prank. It was an early demonstration of the power of modern media. It showed how easily scientific authority could be borrowed, how eagerly the public would embrace that story, and how porous the boundary between fact and entertainment could become. It's also revealed something more enduring. People do not just want information. They want a sense of wonder. In 1835, the New York Sun gave them wonder by the column inch, and for a few extraordinary days, Americans believed that the heavens had opened and that the news had arrived in the morning paper.
0: And a terrific job on the production, editing, and storytelling by our own Greg Hengler. And a special thanks to frequent contributor Ashley Lubinsky. She's the former co-host of Discovery Channel's Master of Arms, and she's also the co-founder of the University of Wyoming College of Law's Firearms Research Center. Always, we appreciate her input and her storytelling. And my goodness, this is a great one. And by the way, it still goes on today, this marriage of fact and fantasy. People didn't want just information in 1835. They want wonder. There was great interest in science and astrology and life on other planets. Sound familiar? The story of the Great Moon Hoax of 1835. Fake news before anybody knew what fake news was. Here on Our American Stories.
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0: This is Lee Habib, and this is Our American Stories, the show where America is the star and the American people. During Hollywood's golden age, Dale Robertson was considered the epitome of masculinity as a star of TV and movie westerns during the genre's heyday. Here to tell another story, another Hollywood Goes to War story, is Dr. Roger McGrath, a frequent contributor here on Our American Stories. Take it away, Roger.
10: Dale Robertson appeared in 37 movies and made dozens of guest appearances in various television shows, as well as starring in 201 episodes of his own series, Tales of Wells Fargo.
17: Cut, and it's a print. Hi, I'm Dale Robertson, shooting a Wells Fargo scene.
10: He was a star material from his first role as a cop in The Boy with Green Hair in 1948. Before that role, however, he was a decorated soldier in World War II.
22: You're a natural actor. You're a reactor. You listen and you react. Seems to come fairly easy to you.
23: Well, like I say, there are actors and their personalities. Motion pictures and television has usually been a business for personalities. And the difference, in my opinion, the way an actor can change himself to fit a role. Mm-hmm. And a personality, out of necessity, must change the role to fit himself, you know. And I don't have the ability. Well, nobody ever asked me to play Shakespeare, and I wouldn't have done it anyway. They wouldn't let me ad-lib, you know.
10: Dale Robertson is born in 1923 in Hera, Oklahoma, to a mother of Irish descent and a father with mostly Scottish ancestors. Dale was a natural athlete and excelled in sports, but spent much of his time riding and training horses, especially for polo. There's a story that while attending class in high school in Oklahoma City, Robertson boxes professionally for a time to earn extra money. Harry Cohn, the head of Columbia Pictures, happens to see him fight in Wichita, Kansas, and asks the handsome youth to come to Hollywood to audition for the lead in a movie about a young boxer. Robertson's only 16 and says he's too young to leave home and has polo ponies to train. Robertson graduates from Classen High and enrolls at Oklahoma Military Academy in Claymore for college. The academy has a rigorous ROTC program and is called the West Point of the Southwest. Robertson is excelling at the academy when Japan launches its sneak attack on Pearl Harbor. He thinks about dropping out of school, but remains there until late May 1943, when he enlists in the Army. He completes basic training at Fort Riley, Kansas, and then OCS at Fort Knox, Kentucky, becoming Second Lieutenant Robertson, assigned to C Company, 322nd Combat Engineers, 97th Infantry Division. He's assigned to lead the 2nd Platoon of C Company. The 97th Infantry Division trains for amphibious operations in the Pacific. Robertson and his fellow soldiers are looking forward to paying back the Japanese for Pearl Harbor. Surprising Robertson and everyone else in the division, Washington orders the entire 97th Infantry Division to board trains bound for the east. They're going to Europe. Before he leaves, Robertson visits a photography studio in Hollywood and has a portrait photo taken to send to his mother. The photographer is thrilled with the photo and puts a copy of it on display in the window of his studio. A talent agent spots the photo and thinks the dashing lieutenant would be right for the movies. That will have to wait.
23: I never did even see the picture. I just saw the proof. And then I started getting letters when I was overseas from people in Hollywood wanting me to come out there to make a screen test, which I was all for it, but Uncle Sam wasn't too interested in my career.
10: In February, the 97th boards ships in New York Harbor and sets sail for France, arriving early in March. By the end of March, the division is on the front lines on the west bank of the Rhine River, opposite Dusseldorf and what's called the Ruhr Pocket. Robertson and C Company are tasked with ferrying reconnaissance patrols across the Rhine. Three combat engineers are killed and one is captured. Robertson comes through without a scratch. Shortly after his first action, Robertson and C Company, along with the rest of the 97th, are transported 50 miles to the southeast, where they are able to cross the Rhine and push east on the south side of the Sieg River. They are now inside Germany. Robertson's company is tasked with ferrying infantry troops across the Sieg in assault boats and building a floating pontoon bridge for vehicles, while under fire from machine guns, mortars, and artillery. During the action, Robertson is knocked into the river. He's loaded down with extra gear and is unable to stay afloat. One of his men dives in and helps him struggle to shore. Robertson doesn't have time to worry about almost drowning. The first two vehicles to cross the pontoon bridge hit mines on the other side and are blown to pieces. Robertson now leads his platoon in a mine-clearing operation. Casualties mount, but Robertson's luck holds. With the Sieg River crossed, the 97th Infantry Division moves northwestward on a drive to Dusseldorf. This time the division is on the same side of the Rhine and can launch an assault on the German city over Rhodes. Nonetheless, the division has to fight its way there, and Robertson and the other combat engineers have to clear obstacles and mines and repair damaged roads and bridges, all while under fire. Dusseldorf falls on April 18, 1945, marking the end of German resistance in the Ruhr pocket. There's no rest for the 97th, though. Robertson and his combat engineers and everyone else are trucked more than 300 miles southeast to the German border with Czechoslovakia. Their mission is to capture the German-held Czech city of Cheb with its munitions factories. The fighting is fierce, and the combat engineers are in the thick of it. Robertson is blown off his feet when a German artillery round explodes and shrapnel tears into his leg. He treats the wound himself, wraps the leg, and goes back to leading his platoon. The 97th secures Cheb on April 25th, but the division continues to fight in other German-held areas in Czechoslovakia. Despite his wound, Robertson remains with his troops and continues to fight till May 7th, when Admiral Dönitz, the acting head of the German state, following Hitler's death, announces an unconditional surrender. The war in Europe is over. Meanwhile, the war in the Pacific is still raging, especially on the island of Okinawa, which is a slaughterhouse. Japan is not about to surrender, and it looks like U.S. will have to invade the Japanese home islands. U.S. strategists estimate that such an invasion will result in 1 million American casualties.
0: And you've been listening to Dr. Roger McGrath, who's the author of Gunfighters, Highwaymen and Vigilantes, Violence on the Frontier, and a U.S. Marine, digging in and telling the story of Dale Robertson. And there are dozens of stories that Dr. McGrath has told about actors and entertainers who did what they were supposed to do, as we learned from Dale Robertson. Uncle Sam had other ideas, more important ideas with my time than my career. It's sort of universal in its day for the actors of their day. Big stars, little stars, wannabes, they all went. When we come back, more of the life of Dale Robertson here on Our American Stories.
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0: And we continue with Our American Stories and our Hollywood Goes to War series, this time featuring the life of Dale Robertson. Let's pick up where we last left off with Dr. Roger McGrath, a frequent contributor and the man behind our Hollywood Goes to War series. Take it away, Roger.
10: The 97th Infantry Division is relatively fresh, and it's one of the Army divisions of Europe that is transferred to the Pacific. In late June 1945, now First Lieutenant Robertson and the others sail from France to New York. After a well-deserved leave, they travel by train to Seattle to board the attack transport ship USS Grundy. By the time Grundy is ready to sail, the atomic bombing of Hiroshima and Nagasaki convinces Japan to surrender. Robertson and his combat engineers will now be going not as an invasion force, but as occupation troops, and arrives at Yokohama on September 25. The division remains on occupation duty for 6 months before returning to the United States and being deactivated at the end of March 1946.
5: Dale Robertson was born in Hera in 1923. He was wounded twice and awarded Bronze and Silver Stars and the Purple Heart during World War II.
10: Robertson is now home and released from duty. At 6 feet and an athletic 185 pounds, Robertson briefly thinks about a return to the ring. But his leg still bothers him from the shrapnel wound, and he sets his sights on Hollywood. He plays minor, uncredited roles in two movies in 1948. He's in another uncredited role as a lifeguard in 1949. 1950 is his breakout year, with more substantial and credited roles in three westerns, two starring Randolph Scott. Although Robertson will appear in movies other than westerns throughout the 1950s and 60s, his work in westerns wins him the most fans and critical acclaim. Robertson gets his first star billing in 1951 in The Golden Girl, followed by three more leading man roles in movies in 1952, including as John Oakhurst in a screen adaptation of the famous Bret Hart story, The Outcasts of Poker Flat.
7: Ladies, it's a pleasure to have made your acquaintance.
8: Where are you going?
7: Up over the hill to Sandy Bar.
8: Don't you think we ought to stick together?
7: Why, miss? We just got to run out of town together. We didn't get married.
8: What about San Francisco?
7: Fine city, but not for me.
8: You'd rather take a chance on another one of these shanty towns? I should think you'd be embarrassed.
7: I've also been embarrassed in San Francisco.
10: Robertson stars in four westerns in 1953, including The Silver Whip, with Rory Calhoun and Robert Wagner in supporting roles. One of his two movies in 1954 is The Gambler from Natchez. Looking back on his career, Robertson said this was his favorite of his movies.
7: After my father was killed, there was a marked deck found on the table. How much did you charge Henri Rivage for that favor?
9: I assure you I would never do such a thing to your father, never. He was my good friend.
7: Now, you're wrong, Eddie. My father was only a customer, nothing more. You have no friends.
10: In 1955, in Top of the World, he stars as a jet pilot stationed in Alaska. And also in 1955, in Son of Sinbad, he stars as Sinbad, a tale straight out of 1001 Arabian Nights.
7: You mean you plan to keep us here?
8: For all time. And for what we may offer men like yourselves, it should not prove a fate to be lamented.
7: Well, then may I offer a counter-proposal. Return with us to Baghdad. Since I'm to be knighted second in command of the Caliph, I'll demand that you be allowed to return without fear of being impounded.
8: What say you?
11: No!
8: Keep the men here. There's your answer, my friends. Escort them to their quarters.
12: Oh, no, wait a minute. I demand to be heard. What Sinbad has offered you is not only freedom from royal jurisdiction, but from something of much greater importance, freedom from loneliness. If you accept his proposal, you will once again be free to sing with men, dance with men, laugh with men, love with men, marry and bear the children of men, find peace and understanding with men. Well, what do you say?
11: Yes! Yes!
10: In 1957, not only does he star in perhaps his best western, Hell Canyon Outlaws, with Brian Keith playing his antagonist, but Robertson begins a TV series that makes him famous.
13: Tales of Wells Fargo.
10: The series is Tales of Wells Fargo. Robertson stars as Special Agent Jim Hardy in all 201 episodes. Hardy is loosely based on a real-life detective for Wells Fargo, Jim Hume. There's also a large number of young actors making guest appearances who will go on to fame and fortune, including Steve McQueen,
1: I got a girl. We want to get married. Go to Mexico and make a fresh start. That's gospel, Jim. You help me find my girl, and I give you my pledged word. I'll get over across that border, and it's the last that Wells Fargo will ever see of me. And I don't go back on my word. I believe you.
10: Chuck Connors, Charles Bronson, Robert Vaughn, James Coburn.
2: You're a real noble fella, ain't you, Hardy? Willing to put your head on a platter for old Wells Fargo. See, I learned. A man just like you played it straight right down the line. That's why he's dead. He's my brother. And the war came. He had his head filled with a bunch of words like honor, duty. Well, they shipped what was left of him back in a box. You're both fools.
10: Lee Van Cleef and Jack Elam. Also making an appearance in the series, in probably the majority of the episodes, is Dale Robertson's own horse, Jubilee, a chestnut gelding with a white blaze on his face and four white stockings.
3: That's Jubilee. That's my horse. Now, I'm Dale Robertson. I played Jim Hardy on Wells Fargo for Pall Mall Famous Cigarettes. Remember, with Pall Mall, you can light either end and get satisfying flavor, so friendly to your taste.
10: During the series, and for three decades after the series ends in 1962, Robertson continues to appear in movies. His last is at age 70 in 1993 in Wind in the Wire, playing himself alongside Randy Travis, Burt Reynolds, and Chuck Norris. Dale Robertson spends his later years raising and training horses on a ranch he owns.
4: What got you out of your ranch in Oklahoma to come back and do a television series? I thought you'd kind of just said, hey, enough of Hollywood.
11: Well, did you ever hear about the oil industry?
4: Yeah.
11: You hear about them banks going under?
4: Yeah.
11: Meet one.
4: So you came back to television, huh?
11: Yeah.
4: When you were working out here, you were never part of the, the Hollywood scene much, or you were a rather private individual?
11: No,
4: out here in the days when that was considered the thing to do, go here, be seen.
11: Yeah. I lived out in the valley, way out in the valley.
4: Yeah.
11: And we always had horses, and I'd come to work and go home, and that was about it.
10: He dies in 2013 in La Jolla, California, close to the site of the World War II Camp Callan, where he trained for amphibious assaults as Lieutenant Robertson, platoon leader of 2nd Platoon, C Company, 322nd Combat Engineers, 97th Infantry Division.
0: And a terrific job on the production, editing, and storytelling by our own Greg Hengler. And a special thanks to Dr. Roger McGrath. And my goodness, what he did in World War II and what was required of so many of the soldiers. They helped liberate Europe. They get sent back to America, Robertson does, and he's shipped across to Seattle, where they're preparing him to join the invasion forces in Japan. Some reward for defeating Hitler. Luckily for him and the rest of the soldiers in the Pacific and ready to go to the Pacific from Seattle and elsewhere, the atomic bombs were dropped. The war ended. He still went to Yokohama and stayed there for 6 months, but not part of an invasion force, but part of an occupation force. There for 6 months. 1950 was his breakout. The breakout show was Tales of Wells Fargo. And of course, later on in life, coming back into the business. Well, because he needed to. The story of Dale Robertson, heroism at its finest and sacrifice. Part of our Hollywood Goes to War series here on Our American Stories.
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37: ABC News, I'm Dave Packer. The War Powers Resolution passed in the House Wednesday after three prior attempts failed. Four Republicans crossed over to help it across the finish line. Indiana Congressman Merlin Stutzman was not one of them.
38: I don't believe that Congress needs to vote on the war because President Trump has it in the confines of the power that he already has.
37: The measure moves next to the Senate, seen largely as symbolic. In a video shared by White House Deputy Chief of Staff Dan Scavino, President Trump says that he'll instruct his team to start the process to formally nominate Todd Blanche as Attorney General on Thursday. Israel and Lebanon have agreed to a new ceasefire. Under its provisions, Israeli officials say Hezbollah fighters will have to leave the southern border with Israel. They're still counting the votes in the Los Angeles mayor's race, and Steve Hilton, Javier Becerra, and Tom Steyer are leading in the California governor's race. Final results could come next week. This is ABC News. Ohio State University has agreed to pay $100 million to settle claims from hundreds of former student-athletes who said they were sexually abused by a school doctor years ago. A California CEO is facing federal charges.
39: Jamshid Gomi is a CEO of an Iran-based technology company. Federal agents have been seen at his $35 million mansion in Newport Beach, California. Federal prosecutors say Gomi has been illegally selling U.S. computer technology to the Iranian government. They say he was acquiring sophisticated networking, security, and encryption equipment and was selling it to Iranian customers, including for the Iranian regime's nuclear career and military needs. He allegedly moved millions of dollars from Iran accounts into his U.S. bank account. Gomi is charged with conspiracy to violate the International Emergency Economic Powers Act. Alex Stone, ABC News.
37: Jalen Brunson scoring 30 points to lead the New York Knicks to a 105-95 victory over the San Antonio Spurs in Wednesday's Game 1 of the NBA Finals. Dave Packer, ABC News.
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0: News. I'm Michael Calhoun. Did the police commanders and civilian employees receive a raise at the latest Board of Police Commissioners meeting?
1: The state-appointed board approved the raises for the civilian staff, but tabled the vote on command staff raises for 2 weeks at the urging of Mayor Kara Spencer. Her issue? The city was blindsided by the raises announced earlier this week and needs to amend their budget.
2: We made provisions for 7% for our lieutenants and above, recognizing that that percentage, that increase, did not apply to the leadership of the police department. Under no circumstance were we made aware in any way, shape, or form that we would be tripling that.
1: Board President Chris Saraceno says Chief of Police Robert Tracy is demanding excellence from his leaders, and they are delivering.
3: For that in itself, they earn their not only their rank, but their compensation.
1: Tracy says their command staff are severely underpaid, pointing to Kansas City, who pays tens of thousands of dollars more. Shaw Malone, KMOX News.
0: Missouri U.S. Senator Eric Schmidt says he landed $350 million in the Republican reconciliation bill for ICE to arrest immigrants who walk free when local jails decline to hand them to federal agents. Schmidt calls it common sense enforcement. Democrats oppose the broader ICE funding. There have been tens of thousands of complaints about ICE detention centers, ranging from abuse, inhumane conditions, medical care being denied, moldy food, and more. Congresswoman Ann Wagner suggests those are lies.
4: No, they get health care, they get three meals a day, they get a bed, and hopefully it's a temporary situation while we move them out of the country.
0: Wesley Bell and Nikki Budzinski toured the ICE facility in St. Genevieve. Wagner tells KFDK that was about clickbait and fundraising, and that Republicans are the party of law and order. As you start to plan your summer vacation, beware of scammers.
5: Illinois Attorney General Kwame Raoul is advising travelers to keep an eye out for these common summer vacation scams, including false travel agents, booking sites, and rental listings. He says travelers should double-check any of the services they book for vacation with reviews or the Better Business Bureau instead of immediately purchasing a service. Raoul warns any deals that seem too good to be true or are very vague are likely scams, and that any service trying to pressure you into making a decision fast is probably not reputable. Jade Aubrey, KMOX News.
0: The Missouri Conservation Commission gives first-round approval to require people that use unstaffed shooting ranges to have small-game hunting permits. Justin McGuire with the Department of Conservation told the commission that the proposed requirement is solely needed.
6: The usage of MDC's 37 unstaffed firearm shooting ranges has changed over time. This has led to increased maintenance and an increase in illegal shooting range misuse.
0: The permits range in price from $11 to $108, depending on residency. A final vote is scheduled during the Conservation Commission's September meeting. Forecast overnight, clear sky, low 59. For Thursday, sunshine and a high of 86. Thursday night, 66. Friday, some showers, 88. I'm Michael Calhoun, KMOX News.
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13: All right, good evening, my friends. Now I'm trying to hear myself. Oh, my gosh, look at that. What a voice. Unbelievable. Midnight Misfits, welcome. This is The Other Side of Midnight. This is the biggest all-night show in American radio. Right now, in your brain, there are two things fighting. Two things. One, am I going to get fired? And two, why isn't he talking to me? Why isn't she talking to me? That is the essence of what you and I deal with right now. I want you to take it and throw it out into the universe, into the ozone, and we can share. Oh, God, don't you love those 90s phrases? Let's be sure to share our feelings. Sharing our feelings. You know what sharing our feelings has done? It led to wokeness. It led to COVID. It led to you sitting here staring into the abyss with a fudgesicle or hiding under the bed with the Ben and Jerry's saying, are they going to fire me? 800-848-9222, 800-848-9222. The beauty of this show, the beauty of the miracle of radio, is that it's anonymous. Absolutely no one knows why you're paranoid, but I know you're paranoid because it's about 8 minutes past the hour throughout the country, 8 minutes past the hour, on a magnificent night. And you're thinking, this is a magnificent night. This is one of the most beautiful nights in the history of America. It's a June honeysuckle night. It's a horny night. And as a result, you're looking around, you're thinking, I should be happier. I should be feeling better. I shouldn't have that thing in my stomach. I shouldn't have that little pull in my chest every time I stand up. Why do I have those problems? I don't know, and I don't care. What I would like is for you to dump them here. This is your emotional dump. I'm not Delilah. I'm not going to sit here and say, share your feelings, and then I'll play a really old song from 1978 that made Adult Contemporary, but nobody would hire me then. No, I'm not going to be doing that. What I'm going to do is just let you dump. I want to, and the minute you dump that paranoia, that crap, oh, what they mean at work, what they mean at work. One of the things I've explained to my peers in radio is I've said, do you understand that for all your whining and screaming and everything about Congress and what happened with the Democrats today, that if somebody walks into a person's office, stands at the door and says, the manager wants to see you, that will overwhelm anything that could possibly happen in Congress today. There will be nothing in Congress today that can match, I think the manager wants to see you now. Nothing can top that. Well, maybe water in the basement. Those would be the two biggies. 800-848-9222. It's live radio with Walter Sterling. 800-848-9222. My friend and industry savant, media magician Michael Harrison, let's talk about the eruption that you caused today in American radio. The Other Side of Midnight with Walter Sterling and Michael Harrison. Michael Harrison, publisher of Talkers, talkers.com, the official source of information about the talk radio industry. 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Totally free. No one's going to bother you. They're not organized enough to bother you. It's a fun read to know about the people you listen to on the radio. And you can find out my secrets. Michael Harrison, you've caused great controversy in a controversial business. You caused controversy today by publishing your heavy 100 of the most influential talk show hosts in America. How do you feel about this, Michael Harrison?
9: I walk around with gut wrench for days before and then for weeks after, but it's a tradition. So I'm happy that it's out there, and I'm certainly proud of you, my old friend and colleague and person who I admire greatly for all you do for radio, that you are prominently and accurately reflected in that particular list.
13: Thank you, Michael Harrison. Over the, how many years has it been put out? 20, 25 years?
9: I would say, off the top of my head, I sometimes get confused because I missed a couple of years because I fell asleep. But I would say about 30 years in a row we've published it. Within 1 or 2 years, somewhere between 29 and 33 years.
13: Michael Harrison of Talkers, in the 30, 35 years, you look back. Do you have any regrets about either who you put in or who you didn't put in? Names, please.
9: Names. I remember we once forgot to put somebody in. It was all set. And we go, oh, there's an extra opening. And then we had a big editorial meeting. Do you remember Bruce Williams?
13: Yes, the finance guy.
9: Bruce Williams.
13: The finance guy.
9: So, yeah, finance, and it was sort of a precursor to Dave Ramsey, finance and lifestyle. And it was in the early days of it, and it was important. It was an important piece right off the bat. And we realized, oh my gosh. So that was the year it was 101, the heavy 101. But the biggest fear is that somebody would be overlooked. You know, when you're in the publishing business, whether it's, and we've been in the publishing business with Talkers for 36 years. And during that 36 years, we have been a slick magazine, color magazine, you know, with glossy paper. We've been a newsprint tabloid. We've been online. We've evolved, you know, over the years.

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2: Well, you know, here's the one I really hate. Why is Joe Blow at number 10 and I'm at number 12? I'm much more popular and better and I have higher ratings and, you know, why is he bigger than me? That's the kind I don't like, when people are not just unhappy with their position, but they're unhappier that someone else is higher than them. Someone they may not like, or someone that they may feel is not as talented. Usually it's someone they don't like.
3: Just to give the listener perspective, would you mind rattling off the top 10 on your most influential list so they get a perspective as to who some of these celebrities are?
2: I can't. I don't have it in front of me.
3: Sorry. That's all right.
2: I will try. I try to dig it up real fast. If you give me a moment and say something pithy, yeah, talk amongst yourselves.
3: Coming up in just a few days, you're going to have your annual Talkers Conference at Hofstra University.
2: Correct.
3: What are some of the themes that you expect to emerge from this that you're looking forward to? You've set up the agenda. You've set up the speakers. Is there a set of information, a set of facts that you're looking forward to hearing?
2: We are going to, the primary issue that we're going to cover at this annual conference is how will radio survive into these incredibly brave new world modern days that we're in, with new technology and new exotic competition and a changing population base and changing sociology, new generations, and how does radio maintain its magic, maintain its appeal, maintain its uniqueness, its radio-ness, that aesthetic that makes radio radio? How will it cling to that, preserve that, manage that, keep that, and still move forward into the digital era in a world where everything has a screen on it? And the whole method of consuming media is different, and thus a different sociological environment. This is the challenge. How does radio remain radio and not morph into something so unrecognizable that it's no longer radio? That's the issue facing this industry.
3: Do you feel that a given technology is going to make radio better?
2: If the programming is good, then any technology that improves the product in terms of listenability, accessibility, then it'll make radio better. But it has to start with the quality of the programming. I think, you know, it's a balance between slickness, professionalism, you know, good fidelity, all of those things, versus meaningful content. Because there is a point on the spectrum when you analyze these things that people will watch something, read something, or listen to something that could be on toilet paper or on a bad screen in black and white with fuzz and static on the dial. It could be really bad technology, but if there's something there that they really find compelling and they do want to hear or see or read, then they're going to go for it. So it all comes back to the beginning. It's got to have heart. It's got to have soul. It's got to have, it has to be attractive to the brain. It has to be attractive to the heart. It has to be attractive to what we call the gut. It's cardiac, it's cerebral, and it's testicular. Those are the things that any content in any medium, not just radio, has to fulfill.
3: Michael Harrison, publisher of Talkers, just put out the highly controversial, divisive to the industry list of the most influential radio shows, the top 100 radio shows. Flattering to be on that list. Doesn't matter where I am on that list, because as I said to my current wife, it just matters that I'm in the room. Being in that room is a win.
2: Do we have the time for me to do it quickly now and tell you who the top 10 are?
3: Sure, absolutely. Yes, okay. Absolutely. We do nothing precise.

0: You're at number 20, Walter Sterling, and let me tell you something. Considering the trajectory of your career, number 20 is fantastic.
1: I'm thrilled.
0: And who knows where you'll be. Number 10 is Lee Habib, who is revolutionizing News Talk Radio by creating documentary storytelling about the history of America. And it's on hundreds of stations and really is quite a fine show. He's quite a storyteller, probably the best in the country. Up there almost with you, because you're a great storyteller, too.
1: I am.
0: So he's at number 10. You are.
1: I am.
0: Mike Gallagher from Salem Radio Network is 9. Tom Hartman, who is a progressive, he is at number 8. Number 7 is Joe Pags Pagliarulo. He's the host of the Joe Pags Show, a great guy. Michael Berry from Houston and nationally syndicated is at number 6. Dana Lesh is at number 5. She's the highest ranked female political talker. The team of Clay Travis and Buck Sexton are at number 4. They are the team that replaced Rush Limbaugh in his time slot over at Premier Networks, one of the bigger operations. Brian Kilmeade from Fox News Radio is at 3. Dave Ramsey, who I mentioned before, is at number 2. And number 1 is Sean Hannity. And he's been there for years. And that's it. There you go.
1: Makes perfect sense. Terrific. Talkers.com. You can see this list yourself at Talkers.com. Michael Harrison on the other side of midnight.
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1: All right. 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The paranoia that's creeping up and living inside you right now. Do you have a job? That is the key form of thinking. Moments before you go to work on the great shift, the late shift, or before you go to bed. Or why doesn't he talk to me? Why doesn't she talk to me? What is the problem with my romance? These are the actual issues that you and I deal with, in your case, every hour. I'm Walter Sterling. This is the other side of midnight on the, you ready? Red Apple Audio Networks.
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4: Extra. Texas Attorney General Ken Paxton won the Republican primary runoff for the U.S. Senate in Texas. And speaking to his supporters, the AG praised his opponent, incumbent Republican Senator John Cornyn.
5: John has dedicated much of his life to serving Texas. He's worked diligently for years to help Texas. And for that spirit of service to the Lone Star State and our nation, I'm very grateful.
4: And speaking after the loss, the incumbent Senator Cornyn said he trusts Texas voters and respects their decision.
6: I've spent most of my time in the Senate building the Republican Party in Texas and in the U.S. Senate, and I've always supported the Republican ticket, and I intend to do so again in this general election.
4: Paxton will face Democratic State Representative James Tallarico in the November midterms. I'm James Flippin, and this is the Worldwide News Network.
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15: Hi, I'm retired NYPD Detective Vic Ferrari. And on tonight's episode of Confessions of a Retired Detective, I explain why cars are stolen for a variety of reasons. What reasons, you ask? Coming up in moments with Walter Sterling on the other side of midnight.
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1: Yeah, you know, I said that I would talk here, and then I decided that I wasn't, and that confused Pete, who's like an incredibly good sound engineer, sound shaper, and that's my job. My job is to confuse him, to confuse you. It's the least that I can do, because at this hour, who cares? Does anybody care? I don't think so. Are we on any big stations? What? You're kidding. How did that happen? Hey, listen, I know what happens in our brains at this hour. We get paranoid because we start to imagine what is true. We don't focus on what is true. I don't focus on what is true. I focus on what could be true. What is the potential for something to be true? And that's a lie. That's fortune telling, which is illegal in most parts of the world, but not in Greenwich Village. But in most parts of the world, it is illegal. In Greenwich Village, it's encouraged, actually, on every street corner. I was in Romania, which is an amazing experience, but it is illegal to do fortune telling in Romania, and it is the spookiest place you could ever imagine. Right now, though, are you sitting on something that's like, why, you know, I'm worried about this? Well, I'd like to hear it, not because I'm a therapist, but because I like to hear people suffer. 800-848-9222, 800-848-9222, and then people want to rewrite the past. If you want to rewrite the past or predict the future, those are lies, and your brain will never settle down. If I think about what I know to be true, today is Thursday, I'll go right to sleep. Or Sydney Sweeney will never date me, I'll go right to sleep because it's the truth. What are you predicting that's keeping you up or keeping you paranoid at work? And what would you like to rewrite? These are simple subjects. 800-848-9222. 800-848-9222 with Walter Sterling. It is June, and Jill Brook runs a website that's spectacular and totally June perfect. 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News about floral trends, arrangements, designers. Nothing else covers the flower industry from the consumer facing point as well as Flower Power Daily. Jill Brook, rumor has it that you have some trend news for us, and then you have an announcement.
19: Indeed I do, and once again you are on the pulse of what is happening.
1: And at the pulse.
19: Well, I have a new book coming out. It is called The Genius of Flowers, What Life's Most Beautiful Creations Can Teach Us. And it's not a flower arranging book, Walter, at all. What it is that in these trying times, I say look to flowers for survival skills. They know how to survive and thrive. Even in a New York City street, in concrete pavement, you will see blooms literally, you know, growing in the street. And what does that tell you? That you don't need perfect situations to bloom and grow and thrive. Furthermore, flowers are ancient survivors. They've survived dinosaurs, ice ages. We breathe because of flowers. 80% of our food is because of flowers. And with so many people illiterate until 1920, You also realize when you dig deep, which I did as a floral historian, and it was so much fun doing it, and I discovered something that people haven't really written about. And you want to know what that is?
1: Absolutely.
19: Flowers have been the co-hosts and collaborators of human civilization, because every tradition you have, religious traditions, holidays, all were expressed through flowers, which were messengers of storytelling. How do you explain things? Christianity in South America was explained by a passion flower, because the crown on the top of the flower mirrored what Christ's crown was. You have the lily for Mary. You have the rose for love. You have the sunflower for possibility and hope. And flowers speak every human emotion without saying a word. Isn't that amazing? Like, flowers are incredible. They're so cool. And you just think that they're something to give to your wife or daughter.
1: How long did it take you to put together the book?
19: 7 years.
1: And the photos must be incredible.
19: Well, you know, here's the lesson in life. You treat everybody well, and it's so easy to do. So because, as you know, before I came to become a flower historian, I had other chapters in life, and each experience ferries you to the next. So I came to the flower industry, as one person said, with very fresh eyes. And I knew that all the florists deservingly were getting a lot of attention. But then I wondered, wait a minute, all the heavy lifting is already done, 90% of it, by the time the florists get the flowers. But who are the botanists? Who are the scientists? Who are the breeders? Who are the growers? And I started calling them up and hearing their stories, which are absolutely fascinating. And they never really got editorial love. And they have such great stories to tell. And my skill is like taking threads and weaving it together and creating this tapestry of stories that tell you about our own history through flowers. And there are 18 chapters ranging from music and flowers, a healing duet, how decor can boost mental health, how literally, how do you invite good luck and prosperity? How, which is always a good question, do you sustain relationships, both family relationships and romantic ones? Flowers help you do all of this, Walter. It's amazing.
1: Do you find that today versus 100 years ago, 150 years ago, that in the past, flowers and music combined were used more often for healing?
19: Well, absolutely. There was just a, there was just a study that was just came out today that about the healing elements of flowers. And just to give you an idea, I have a chapter called The Science in Flowers. And so many of the drugs that
1: Jill,
19: we
1: it's
19: use
1: on WGN
19: that heal all
1: in
19: of
1: Chicago.
19: Us come from flowers. And I bet you had no idea about this one. And I'm just going to tell your audience, because this was supposed to be the big reveal. But when you think of the single most important and most used healing drug in the world, in every continent in the planet, what would you say it is? Well, when you have a headache, what do you take? You take aspirin, right?
1: Yes.
19: Okay, well,
1: yes. Okay,
19: all right.
1: Yes, we'll play along. Aspirin, yes.
19: All right. Well, aspirin's named after a flower. When Bayer created it, because of its roots of being connected to a flower that had these miraculous abilities to heal. Major cancer drugs, guess what? They come from flowers. And not only that, but like, for instance, they just, you know, scientists now are reverting back to answer your question 100 years and revisiting flowers and recognizing how they're so potent. And they're so powerful with their healing abilities that they're rediscovering new ways to use them. The dahlia, for instance, in Oregon, is going to be used for a breast cancer drug. in Scotland, there are particular daffodils that grow high up in the mountains. And they found that this particular, you know, daffodil, you know, was really good for heart medication. So you see, and that's what's so much fun about this book and what I do as a flower historian, is that it touches every single part of our life. And the most important part is that we are all right now, or many, you're not, but I am, more nervous about how is AI going to impact us. And I think that reading this book, people will have less pressure and be more optimistic about the future.
1: That's fantastic. What's the name of the book?
19: The Genius of Flowers, because the original intelligence, not artificial intelligence, the original intelligence is nature, and connecting to it will literally power not only your positivity and mental health, but think about this, Walter. The same sun that AI requires for its own power is the same one that coaxes open a daisy or a rose. And we all know from scientific studies that when you are around flowers or surrounded by it, beauty hums at a certain frequency and it elevates everything around it.
1: Right. And there you said something.
19: It makes you happy.
1: Yeah. There's what you said that's very important. Our society in our country, back to the 1700s, was far more focused on those frequencies, was well aware of the power of frequencies combined with the power of visuals such as flowers than we are today, until all of the herbal colleges, all of the herbal medicine colleges 100 years ago were ordered closed by Mr. Rockefeller, or he wouldn't give those organizations another penny. He insisted they all be closed because his pharmaceuticals were petroleum-based. And who had the petroleum? Mr. Rockefeller. All right, there's my friend Jill Brook. Say the name of the book again.
19: The Genius of Flowers, and you're so right about that. That is accurate. And this book hopefully will encourage more schools and more people to bring flowers into their life for their health and
1: Thank
19: happiness.
1: You. Jill Brook, fabulous. Thank you so much for being on the other side of midnight.
20: Midnight Misfits, Walter Sterling, the other side of midnight.
1: All right, it's about 35 minutes past the hour, and there's Nate in St. Louis. 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Hi, Nate.
21: Hi. I'm trying to get your sense of humor. I just had a quick question about one of your guests, what they said earlier.
1: Go ahead.
21: Oh, what did he mean by that? Like, he said...
1: Who are you talking? Who are you talking about? Who are you talking about?
21: The talk radio guy that listed the top 20 or whatever.
1: Michael Harrison.
21: Yes. He said to you, like, congratulations on your career trajectory. What did he mean by that? I mean, I'm trying to get your piece together, your sense of humor, and your basically your career, too.
1: What would you like to know, Nate? What exactly
21: what
1: would
21: you
1: like to know?
21: That
1: was a compliment.
21: That, compliment
1: that was
21: okay.
1: A compliment, yeah.
21: What did he mean by that? What is your career? How did it go? I'm trying to get your sense of humor.
1: Well, do you want to know about my career or my sense of humor?
21: Yeah. Well,
1: what do you mean, yeah? I gave you a choice.
21: Okay. Your career, yes.
1: What would you like to know about my alleged career?
21: Why did you go back to radio? Or, I mean, I know you were like one of the youngest vice presidents.
1: How do you know that?
21: Okay.
1: How do you know that?
21: He said so.
1: He didn't say that.
21: Huh?
1: He didn't say that.
21: No, I think I heard you say it on another episode, previous episode.
1: Previous episode. What would you like to know, Nate? What would you like to know?
21: Just your career and we were listening to Lionel. 1 week, and then, bam, you're here.
1: Does that disturb you, that you were listening to Lionel, and then, bam, I'm here?
21: Yeah, it was kind of disturbing, yeah.
1: Why was that disturbing? I want to know why that was disturbing.
21: He was really, he was getting somewhere on his shows. I mean,
1: he was
21: really
1: what?
21: Interesting.
1: He was what?
21: Getting somewhere on his show.
1: He's still on the air.
21: Really,
1: he's still on the air.
21: On what, weekends or?
1: Yeah.
21: I keep looking for him. I can't find him.
1: He's on every weekend. You haven't looked hard enough. Are you prepared to look hard enough? Are you prepared to be a professional listener and not just this sort of sloppiness?
21: I'm busy
1: this sloppiness.
21: I'm just not busy.
1: What?
21: During the week. I'm busy during the weekend, so I don't.
1: So is he.
21: Listen to
1: he's busy during the week, as am I.
21: All right. I'm just trying to. Why did. What happened? I mean. You know, I'm trying to get the show.
1: Why don't you.
21: Trying to get the show.
1: Thank you for trying to get my show. But you're not asking questions that'll get you to my show. My show is really simple, Nate. You ready?
21: Yes.
1: Okay. My show goes like this. If you and I were to go meet in the mall, if we were to go to the food court in the mall, and what would we have at the food court at the mall? We would have bourbon chicken, because the only place in the world that you can get bourbon chicken is in a mall. You can't get it in Chinatown. No self-respecting Chinese Asian family would serve bourbon chicken. There's no such cuisine in Hong Kong. We would sit there at a mall, food court, and I would tell you about my day, and you would tell me about your day, and that's the show.
21: Okay, all right.
1: Because I believe, Nate, that your day is far more interesting than anything on the editorial page or the front page of some serious newspaper or anything that happened in Congress. Nobody comes home from work and looks at their significant other and goes, wow, did you hear what happened in Congress today? Oh, boy.
21: Yeah,
1: let's call in.
21: I like the show.
1: If you like the show, that's all you need to know, isn't it?
21: No, I was just trying to get to know you and your sense of humor. And
1: I can't.
21: Was insulting you? Or was
1: no, you can't insult me. It's impossible to insult me because I'm a professional talk show host and I'm from New Jersey. Okay. In New Jersey, if people talk to us, we view that as a compliment. If people try to insult us, we're so thrilled at the attention. It's impossible to insult somebody who grew up in New Jersey.
21: Okay. No, that's...
1: Where did you grow up, Nate? Nate, you're not answering any of my questions. Where did you grow up, Nate? Where did you grow up? St. Louis? St. Louis.
21: Yes.
1: Now, how does it feel reflecting on your childhood in St. Louis? I'm trying to get your sense of humor.
21: I had a good childhood.
1: Excellent.
21: I relate to your childhood too, you know.
1: So. I was blessed like you. We had good parents. That's the greatest gift we could get.
21: Yeah.
1: Right?
21: Right. They stay together.
1: There you go, buddy. Thank you very much for your call at 800-848-9222. I let Nate ramble on because I was hoping to find out what he was worried about, because he calls in a lot. And I respect that, and I'm grateful for him to call in a lot. And I cannot explain my show other than the fact that it's insanely successful, which proves that there's no accounting for taste. I really can't explain it. But I do know that it's very powerful when you share about your day and you tell your truth. There's nothing more compelling or interesting than that. Talking about the editorial page of the newspaper or trouble in Congress, yes, there are people who do that, and they're incredibly good at it. I am not. I'm terrible at that. You don't want to hear me talk about what happened in Congress today. You don't want to hear me talk about those damn Democrats, because I can't do it better than anybody else. But I can tell you about my Samantha, who's 14 years old and reads at the first grade level. That's my Samantha. She's the most charming, beautiful kid you will ever meet. If you met her, you will be her friend, because you're not getting away until she's made you her friend. She knows how to make you a friend. I have no idea how to make you a friend, but boy, does she know it. That's my Samantha, who's autistic and has apraxia. And you're thinking, well, what's apraxia? Isn't that terrifying that she had elementary school professional teachers who looked at me in the eye and said, what is apraxia? And I always used to think, no, it's your job to know what apraxia is. It is your job to know it is a severe speech delay, a terrible thing to have to deal with. That kid, the science shows it took, you want to hear about science? You know science? Took her 60,000 tries to say each word, 60,000 brain synapses to get out one word. That's my Samantha. That's my hero. You want to hear about my Meredith? Meredith is in Brooklyn College. She just got a new apartment in Flatbush, Brooklyn. And this is the day we discovered she doesn't have air conditioning. And that's the day we have to get Meredith an air conditioner. She's on the fourth floor. Do you have any other questions? She's on the fourth floor. We had to get the air conditioner to the fourth floor. There's no greater emotional challenge other than death of spouse than moving. Moving is the greatest emotional challenge you and I could ever face and the most likely victim of fraud. Don't give me this nonsense about, you know, spam calls. The biggest fraud is committed by moving companies when they say it'll cost you $9,000 to move this stuff, and they load the truck with your stuff. They load the truck with your stuff. They disappear for a day, and then they were supposed to be there the next day, and then 3 days later, they show up. Well, where have you been? Well, we had to take another load with us. They always have to pick up another load, and they unload that before yours, and then there's your stuff. Oh, it isn't $9,000. It seems that there's more in there than you had said there was, and it's going to be $18,000 to unload the truck. What? Yeah, you're going to have to give us $18,000 to unload the truck. Well, that's a major fraud. Where is the investigation on that? Where's the Senate subcommittee on the fraud in the moving industry throughout America? Where is that fraud on the moving industry throughout America? I have never once moved, and at the end of the move, the bill is the same as it started. Have you? Where's that? It should be right up with the hearings on the interstate tolls. The tolls, major fraud. They don't need the money for the road. Road looks built. Roman roads built 2,000 years ago, still there. No particular reason to get more tolls. Second fraud. And then my oldest daughter, Dorothy, was born to be a television producer. Thank God she doesn't want to be on the air, and thank God she doesn't want to work in radio. And now she just graduated from college, and that's her challenge, how to get a job and where to get a job, because it's kind of nice to live at home. I think that'll wear out. It'll wear out for me any day now, because she presents to me the existential threat of this. No, I'm too tired to empty the dishwasher. I'm too tired. What do you mean you're too tired? I have to empty the dishwasher every time. Oh, and the litter box too. Oh, I love the cats. Show your love with the scoop. That's how you show your love for the cats. You scoop. Do you understand? That's how you show your love. Is anything I just said any part of your life? Is anything I just said any part of your life? Well, then we have a good show. 800-848-9222. Gary, welcome to The Other Side of Midnight with Walter Sterling. Hi.
0: Hi, Walter. What I wanted to talk to you about is about all your love for your beautiful daughter. You know, it's so many people don't understand about how people react to things in life, and you are understanding what your daughter brings to your life in so many wonderful ways. And that's pretty much what I want to say.
1: Well, Gary, that's very generous. Do you have children?
0: No, I do not, but I have young people in my life that are children to me. One young lady who has been a blessing to me in my life. I thought that I might lose her a few years ago in a terrible car accident. And yet we have.
1: Well, how is she now? Hey, how is she now, Gary?
0: She's doing great.
1: You know, my Meredith was in a terrible car accident as a passenger, and it's impossible to imagine the hell of that for her or us. There she was 3 nights in a hospital after a car wreck where she was a freaking passenger. That for 3 years after that, she couldn't be a passenger. She had to be the driver. Gary, you're generous. You're kind. I hear your heart. Thank you very much for calling. 800-848-9222. Vincent in Brooklyn, buddy. Where in Brooklyn? Where in Brooklyn are you, Vincent?
2: Downtown Brooklyn, Walter.
1: Excellent. Good.
2: About a mile away from the Brooklyn Bridge. Walter, what you spoke about, the ripoff of the moving industry, that happened to a friend of mine. He moved about 5-6 blocks from one house to the other, and they took some stuff off the moving van, but his bed, his double bed for him and his wife, and his kids' beds, they wouldn't take them off. They did what you said. They conned them out of more money. And what, they didn't even go into state. It was just, you know, 5-6 blocks away from where he was to where he was going. And when they got there, they moved some stuff. And then they said, well, it's going to cost you more money. They left his wife, his bed, and his kids' beds on the truck.
1: Well, there it is, Vincent. That is 3D blackmail. It's 3D blackmail. Imagine that. At your most vulnerable, new home. Yeah. Gee, should I have moved at all? I don't know. Where's my stuff? You see your stuff in a truck? Hopeless. Your stuff is vulnerable. There it is. It can't speak for itself. And then this jerk decides to hold you up for blackmail. And exactly. Then, exactly, Gary. And then what happens is you try to call the person who you made the deal with at the moving company. You will never reach them again. They will never appear again. I appreciate this call, Gary. You're a good guy and you're from Brooklyn. 800-848-922, which is a whole separate race of people, from Brooklyn. 800-848-9222.
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1: 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It's live radio. It's radio the way God meant it to be. Or is it, Father Drucker? Is it meant to be the way God sort of said this? Father Jim Drucker, 45-year Catholic priest and world-famous disc jockey, the rock and roll priest. Father Drucker, good evening.
28: Good evening, Walter, and good evening to your wonderful audience. It's nice to be on the air with you.
1: Now, Father Drucker, UFOs are our number one subject on The Other Side of Midnight. We talk about UFOs every night. In fact, through the history of my career, I have never done a show ever anywhere without talking about UFOs, because if it is true, if it is verified, all other news is meaningless. Which leads me to wonder, when human beings get to think about something obsessively, is that satanic?
28: To think about flying saucers and UFO, of course not.
1: Are UFOs satanic?
28: It's possible. It certainly could be possible. I would not be totally in that camp, but it is possible. God only knows, literally.
1: Father, the Vice President of the United States, J.D. Vance, who has a DJ name, J.D. J.D. Vance, he thinks that these UFOs are connected to Satan.
28: Well, that's a very interesting posit. I understand that he's a Catholic fellow. I think he's a convert. So again, it's possible, certainly, because it's the unknown. We're not aware. I believe in. I believe there are flying saucers, and I believe that maybe not only our country may have saucers, may have aliens that were in these saucers, and I think many countries don't want to release this information simply because of possibility of panic and fear, greater fear than we have now. There's no fear, there's curiosity.
1: If you were greeted by a flying saucer with an alien looking at you, would you forgive them for being satanic?
28: Well, first of all, I'd have to know they're satanic. They'd have to do something. If they did something wrong, and there's only forgiveness if there's contrition, if there's a desire to want to be forgiven for having done something wrong. So I think it's an interesting question, but I don't think I can answer that because it's impossible to answer it.
1: Father Drucker, would you take that holy water sprinkler that's used at high mass? Would you sprinkle the alien with holy water as a Catholic priest?
28: All over the alien and all over me. Absolutely.
1: Did you have trouble
28: because
1: managing the holy
28: water? We call that a sacramental, and I believe in the power of the sacramental. Something which is aside what is a sacrament, something very, very special in our church. Some churches in the Protestant sects call them ordinances. We call them sacraments, holy events in the lives of people. But indeed, as a matter of fact, that'd be one of the first things I would think of. And if I would be caught off guard, I wouldn't have it. But if I knew I might potentially be coming into a scene, an area, that there may be aliens and possibly satanic aliens, I would certainly bring holy water with me, without question.
1: Good cut for a promo. Father Jim Drucker, great friend of the show. There was some special event that you're involved with that you wanted to publicize. Is that right?
28: Is my show? Is that what you're speaking of? I think. I hope.
1: Father Drucker is the rock and roll priest. He's on the air in Philadelphia. Go ahead and promote your show, buddy.
28: Well, we used to have our show every Saturday. It's a show that I've dedicated to veterans, of whom I'm one, Air Force and before that Army during Vietnam, not in Nam, but during, but certainly in Persian Gulf, Desert Storm, the Zone of Combat Operation as a chaplain. But every Wednesday now, we've changed to have a larger audience on WWDB, Delta Bravo AM, 860, simulcast and PEN, WPEN FM. We have a show honoring veterans, music. It's a doo-wop show. It's phenomenal. Today, I had Val Scheibele on, who probably is the biggest record store in the face of the earth, and Joey D. of the Starlighters, who's a dear friend of 60-some years that I used to be a booking agent for.
1: You used to be a bookie for him? You used to be a bookie for him, Father? Is that what you just said, a bookie? I can't have you on the air anymore. I cannot continue with this, Father, in good faith. Thank you very much for being on the other side of midnight with Walter Sterling. 800-848-9222. John in Colorado. Welcome to the other side of midnight, John.
3: Oh, hey, Walter. How you doing?
1: I'm happy to talk to Colorado. My brother lives in Cherry Hills Village or wherever that rich enclave is. That's where he lives.
3: Cherry Creek?
1: Yeah, he lives there.
3: That's where a lot of Broncos live.
1: I don't know what that means. I don't know anything about sports.
3: The Broncos is our football team out here.
1: I've heard that.
3: But I wanted to tell you, you were talking about your daughter.
1: Yeah, yes.
3: And her autism.
1: Yeah.
3: And I work in, I told you before, I'm a physician or practitioner, and I know a doctor in Sacramento. He specializes in reversing autism in a lot of children. He's even doing a study right now about it, and he doesn't use any drugs or surgery. And I wanted to let you know about him.
1: Well, here's how you let me know about him. Listen.
3: All right.
1: You can't go putting this stuff on the air. People will get false hope. Some people it'll work for. Some people it won't. Okay. And we don't know him, but I know you, and I know you're a good guy, and I know all your intentions are in the right place. But here's how to make that work, something like that work, and I suggest this to any other Midnight Misfits. Get in touch with them and see if they're interested in going on the air with me and have them connect with me. And that way I can talk to them, and then I can bring the information directly from them rather than you having to be a water boy.
3: So you might like to have him call in during your show.
1: I would like to talk to him, and then we'll decide if he's going to call in. Does that make sense?
3: Well, is there anybody there I could leave you his phone number?
1: Yeah, hold on a second. Walter Sterling, The Other Side of Midnight, Red Apple Audio Networks.
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8: ABC News, I'm Dave Packer. The key California primary elections remain unsettled with millions of ballots still to be counted.
9: Democratic Mayor Karen Bass will face either progressive council member Nithya Raman or former reality star Spencer Pratt.
10: I think the next 5 months I'm going to have time to build out this team to show everybody the level of Democratic supporters that I have behind me.
9: A conservative who has targeted Mayor Bass on the LA fires and homelessness.
8: For the first time, the House adopted a resolution to limit President Trump's Iran war powers, with four Republicans siding with Democrats. The president says a U.S. ceasefire with Iran is still in place even after the latest wave of strikes, including the deadly attack on Kuwait's airport that happened this week. Concern among cattle farmers now that a case of New World screwworm has been detected in the U.S. The Agriculture Department confirming a calf in South Texas infected with the parasitic fly, which can kill livestock if not treated. This is ABC News. When SpaceX goes public this month, it says it plans to raise $75 billion.
11: That would be the largest ever stock market debut and would put Elon Musk in line to become the world's first trillionaire. SpaceX saying initial public offering shares will be set at $135 apiece and that they're going to sell 555 million shares, giving SpaceX a market value of $1.8 trillion. Only six companies in the S&P 500 are worth more than that. SpaceX says Musk's voting power in the public company will come primarily through his ownership of 5.2 billion Class C shares, which give 10 votes for every share held. Alex Stone, ABC News.
8: Uber confirms it's laying off 23% of its human resources, recruitment, and other departments. The company says it's to simplify team structure. Phillies ace Christopher Sanchez extended his consecutive shutout inning streak to 50 and two-thirds before allowing a two-out RBI single to San Diego's Jason Merrill in the seventh Wednesday night. Dave Packer, ABC News.
12: KMOX News, I'm Michael Calhoun. At the request of Mayor Kara Spencer, the Board of Police Commissioners is postponing a vote on giving raises to command staff until the next meeting on the 17th. Spencer says the city was not told of the raises until 36 hours before the meeting, adding pay parity with the fire department is forcing them to scramble ahead of the July 1st budget deadline.
13: The finalization of the city's budget is now in chaos.
12: Board President Chris Saraceno says while he understands the delay, he is still disappointed.
29: The men and women of our command staff have well and above gone well and above and earned every
0: a raise in.
12: Chief of Police Robert Tracy says recent raises that did not include the command staff have imbalanced their pay scale so much, some officers would get a pay cut taking a promotion. Airline tickets prices are rising because of fuel prices. Dave Simons of One Private Well tells Chris and Amy the price of a barrel of oil has gone down a bit, but that could change in a second.
2: We talk about how people, some individuals, can move the market. Donald Trump right now is the king of that, even when it comes to the stock market, but in particular, the oil market, because all he has to do is tweet out something about, I just talked to the Iranian officials and we're close to making a deal. Oil then plummets. Yay!
12: And then nothing happens and the price shoots up again. A ban on swipe fees continues to hang in limbo in Illinois.
14: Illinois lawmakers have debated the ban on the added fees for taxes and tips for 2 years now after pushing the start date back every session since 2024. There's another issue, though, and that's a federal judge's recent ruling. In February, U.S. District Judge Virginia Kendall originally ruled the ban could take effect because it didn't interfere with any rules set by the Federal Office of the Comptroller of the Currency. However, in April, the office rewrote some of those rules. And just hours after Illinois lawmakers finished the spring session and pushed the ban back to July of 2027, Judge Kendall changed course and issued a permanent injunction against the ban. According to Capital News Illinois, what happens next isn't clear, but it will likely involve further judicial review. Jade Aubrey, KMOX News.
12: Heightened World Cup security means tighter rules for drone flights in parts of Missouri.
15: The FAA has placed temporary flight restrictions in the St. Louis area connected to World Cup events. The no-fly zones began May 29th and run through July 21st, covering areas around team training sites, hotels, and other buildings. Federal data also shows active restrictions in the Kansas City area starting June 1st and running into at least late July. Anyone operating a drone in those areas without approval could face federal charges, fines up to $100,000, and have their equipment taken away. Matt Pilger, Missouri Net.
12: Forecast overnight, clear sky, 59 for Thursday, sunshine in control, slightly warmer with a high of 86 for Thursday night, clear sky, 66 for Friday, sunshine, some spotty afternoon showers and thundershowers, high of 88 degrees. I'm Michael Calhoun, KMOX News.
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0: All right, it's The Other Side of Midnight. That is the best name of any radio show. When I first started here, and my wife said, what a great name. And I said, that is a really good name. The Other Side of Midnight, because what is on the other side? Mysteries, conspiracies, and all the things you and I want to talk about at the Urban Campfire every night. I'm here every night from 1 to 5 a.m. Eastern Time, and we have the best time. I share about my day. Hopefully you share about yours, too. And then it gets to be very exciting. Charlie in Cherry Hill, welcome to The Other Side of Midnight. Hi, Charlie.
1: Thank you for taking my call. And I wanted to talk to you about what you had described, because I had never used a moving company, but the experience that you described, the way they behave and the way some of the other callers validated what you're saying, too. It's absolutely awful. It's unconscionable. They put your stuff on the truck. They move it. The one guy was saying they only moved his stuff six blocks from one house to another, not even interstate. And they tell you, they quote you a certain price, and then they demand a different price, a higher price, a different price just to get your stuff off. I think that's extortion. I think that's horrible. I didn't know that occurred. I didn't know legally you could do that in business.
0: I don't think you can, Charlie. I first of all, it's happened to me more than once. I'm sure if you think about it, you're going to come up with several stories of for yourself or your friends where it's happened. It happens. It's happening every day. It's happened many times today throughout America. And people just sit there and hold, you know, cross their arms, and they don't file small claims. They get scared. And those moving companies are scary because they're all shell companies. Your truck might say Allied Van Line. Good luck trying to find where Allied Van Lines is. That went out of business 50 years ago. They're just using the trucks.
1: What action can be taken to remedy? I mean, do you contact the local attorney general in your state? Do you contact a consumer affairs bureau? I mean, is there a government agency? I mean, do you contact the FBI? I mean, this is extortion. I mean,
0: if they cross state lines, you call the FBI. If you have a consumer affairs bureau in the state, you can contact them. But my first suggestion, if you want to take legal action, which is always good when it's outright fraud, thousands and thousands of dollars is stolen from you at your most vulnerable moment, that smells like fraud. The smartest thing to do, it'll sound so stupid and simple, but I'm stupid and simple. Everybody has a friend who's a lawyer. We all have one friend who's a lawyer. Ask them what to do. Take their advice. They're at the front lines of legal action all day and night. You and I are not lawyers, thank God. And just say, what should I do? And get advice from somebody that you trust. Does that make sense?
1: That does. That makes perfect sense. And we're both talking about, and I know you're talking about legal remedies to take. You're not suggesting having a confrontation with the movers.
0: No. Because those are gangsters. You will lose that confrontation. Either you will lose it right there and then, or 3 weeks later, something mysterious will be broken in your home.
1: Oh, wow. 3 weeks later, you'll get a burglar, you'll get a home invasion.
0: Something will happen.
1: And they know where you live now.
0: They sure do. And they know what's valuable. They know what you've got that's valuable. They know everything about you that you don't want a stranger to know.
1: Oh, yeah, because they just moved all your stuff. They know all your valuables. Oh, yeah. They can come back in 3 weeks or 3 months with face mask on and do a home invasion. I mean, oh wow. Yeah. So provoking a violent confrontation there is
0: not the
1: way to go.
0: I would never advise that, Charlie. And thank you very much for the call. I would never suggest that. But a good lawyer, that's a pretty good confrontation. Walter Sterling at 800-848-9222. You and I are sharing about our day and about the things that cause us a little paranoia, a little fear. Gee, what they mean by that? Am I going to get fired? Is that what that means? Just moved? tried to get stuff off the truck. They wouldn't take the stuff off the truck unless you gave them another $3,000 in a certified check. And then you feel embarrassed and stupid for having given them

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1: I don't know any other solution, but English law doesn't seem to make any sense anymore.
2: I will save a lot of time and trouble here. First, Linda, first, I never discussed any of this. I'm not sure why you're calling me, but I appreciate that you seem to have a profound respect for me and want to share this. But I'm going to save a lot of hours of boring, dreary talk radio. I'm going to tell you exactly why those machetes and 7-inch switchblades are allowed under the robes of a sheik. I'm going to tell you exactly why. It is because Great Britain, like so many other countries, has allowed a Muslim leadership to take command of their country. Mayors, people in parliament, more and more Muslims with their religious beliefs, the Sharia law beliefs, are allowed to be politely let into society. And then at some point, it becomes the society and nobody even freaking noticed. That is why, because they have majority rule in Great Britain. That's why there's no protest. That's why they're allowed to get away with it. And every other host in America is going to pussyfoot around it and be all nice and sweet. But I don't want to talk about it on my show. So let me just put an end to that conversation now. But I know you, Linda, you've called before. You're a great caller and a great friend of the show. Thank you very much for calling The Other Side of Midnight with Walter Sterling. I just figured I'd save some time there and get back to things that you and I care about. Like, why are we screwed by moving companies? 800-848-9222-JR. Welcome to the biggest all-night show in American radio.
3: Good morning, Walt. I'm wondering, I was waiting, I hope I didn't miss the UFO science space section of the show, but a question came up, and I think somebody brought it up on the issue of the space shot that they went around the moon, and hardly any reports or anything have come out.
2: No, stop. No reporter. Not one reporter. There they were. The astronauts that flew around to the back of the moon, standing behind the President of the United States at the NASA office. There they were, the bravest men you and I ever met, standing behind the bravest president we ever met. And not one chicken reporter said to them, what did you see? How did you feel? Were you scared to be on the other side of the moon? Can you tell us anything that you saw? Is anything classified? Should we have to wait 50 years to get the answer to this? Is that what we're going to have to do? Not one of them did their freaking job. Instead, they kept saying to the president, what are we going to do about Hormuz?
4: We are fighting for the gays of Hormuz right now.
5: Respect to them. They need us to fight for them. I'm with it.
4: Gays of Hormuz are being attacked.
5: That's not cool.
4: Not good.
5: I'm a straight guy, but that's not cool.
4: Yeah, they're going for the straights of Hormuz, but they're not willing to protect the gays of Hormuz.
5: You see, I'm a straight guy. I'm an ally.
4: What do you think when you do see a penis?
5: Want to see a penis? No, never seen one other than my own.
2: There we have Pride Month mixed with the Iran story. Perfect talk radio audio. Dom, welcome to The Other Side of Midnight. 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
6: Hi, Tom here. How are you?
2: Always good to talk with you. Do you understand that the real things that you and I care about are things like... why did they steal thousands of dollars from me when I just moved my family?
6: Yeah, I know. I've encountered it myself.
2: Tell me your story. No, don't tell me that. That's boring. Tell me your story.
6: Oh, God. It was friends of mine. They were moving stuff from one location to another. And the second location was my storage facility, a very large storage facility, and they were holding the gentleman's property hostage until he came up with a certain amount of money. And

0: And the people happen to have a concert Model D Steinway piano, which is worth well over $100,000.
1: Whoa.
0: So, you know, they had a lot of leverage. But that wasn't why I called. I mean,
2: yeah, but that's what I want to hear. See, but that's our life. That's not theory.
0: So,
2: that's real
0: life.
2: So
0: the young man that was killed in with a Sikh's knife, a kirpan, is not of greater importance. It absolutely is. They have a ceremonial knife.
2: I told you why. I told you why that happened. I solved it. I told you exactly why it happened. We're done with that conversation. It's a horrendous story. It's so horrendous, I can't believe it existed. It also should be on the BBC. It should be on ABC, NBC, CBS. It should be the lead story tonight on every one of those newscasts. That should be the lead. Yes, I totally agree with you. And I've said why. Not one of those, quote, reporters, not one of those sources said why. The BBC sure as hell isn't going to say why. I said why. Did you hear, Tom, why I said they got away with that?
0: Would you mind repeating it?
2: I'll be happy to repeat it.
0: Because it doesn't follow their agenda.
2: No. I will repeat it because it's important, and then we're not going to talk about this anymore. That was in England. It was horrible, terrible. The reason it happened is because over the past 25 years, Muslims, Arabs have taken over the culture and the government of the United Kingdom. Are they all bad? Absolutely not. No. But they have taken over. And as a result, the sensibilities of many people, huge percent of the population of the Great Britain, huge percentage is now Muslim, Arab, and their culture is comfortable with that explanation. You and I, not so comfortable, but we're not the majority. We don't have a significant percentage. That's it. I'm done with the conversation, Tom. I'm glad you brought it up. It's horrible what happened to that guy. Walter Sterling, The Other Side of Midnight. 800-848-9222, 800-848-9222, Red Apple Audio Networks.
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5: Extra. Subway surfing continues to be a deadly problem in New York City, and cops say a 14-year-old boy was recently killed. An 18-year-old is recovering from critical injuries after they fell while riding on top of a subway train headed over the Williamsburg Bridge. Subway surfing has grown in popularity in recent years as a thrill-seeking social media trend. I'm James Flippin, and this is the Worldwide News Network.
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0: Hey, Walter. On tonight's episode of Confessions of a Retired Detective, I'd like to talk a little bit about when cops get a little complacent. So it was the early 90s, and my partner and I were driving around the Bronx looking for an arrest. And it was getting late in the tour, and our sergeant was waiting for us back at the precinct. And he used to hate when we would stay out almost till sign-out time. He would say, listen, I want you guys back about 10 minutes in. But we were still hunting for an arrest, and it was close to 2 o'clock in the morning. And I ran a plate on a gypsy cab that had passed, and it came back reported stolen the same day. So my partner and I were on Mark Carr, and we're following this thing down Fordham Road. And I told my partner, I go, you want me to put this over the air? Say we're following a stolen car. He goes, no. He goes, you know what? It's probably one of these gypsy cabs. It's a dispute. One guy took the cab from the other guy. He goes, he'll pull right over. I said, all right. So we put the cherry light up. Cab pulls right over to the street. So my partner who's driving goes, see, I told you. I said, okay, you win. We get out of the car. It just started to mist a little bit. As we're walking up to the back of this car, you hear the guy slam the car and drive and the wheels spin. I'm like, uh-oh. So we go running back to our car and we put it over the air and we're giving chase. We're going down Webster Avenue. He's got about a block lead on us. And I can remember there was really no traffic out, but he was going through red lights and he wasn't even touching his brake pedal. And I was like, oh my God, we can't do that. So finally he made a left turn on a street, wipes out, and believe it or not, crashes into a parked police car where a sergeant and his driver were doing paperwork. We jump out, we grab the guy, we throw him in handcuffs, we bring him into the precinct. While I'm searching the guy at the desk, I find a sharpened pair of scissors. And I go, what the hell is this? He goes, I don't know. Anyway, when we pulled the report on how the vehicle was stolen, it turned out it just wasn't a garden variety auto theft. The guy had walked up to a cab driver with the sharpened pair of scissors, put it to his throat, told him, get out of the cab, and he took it. And this guy was driving around the Bronx with the stolen cab and the scissors picking up fares until we pulled up and ran his plate. We wound up charging him with the robbery and the stolen car, and he wound up getting about 5 years in jail. From that point on, whenever I ran a plate and it came back stolen, my partner said, all right, you win. I'm going to put it over the radio, let everybody know we're following a stolen car. Believe it or not, cars are stolen for a variety of reasons. They're stolen for their parts, they're stolen for transportation, and oftentimes they're stolen in the commission of a robbery to commit other crimes. For more behind-the-scenes NYPD stories, be sure to check out my new book, NYPD, Behind the Blue Wall of Silence, available on Amazon. I'm retired NYPD detective-turned-author Vic Ferrari with Walter Sterling on the other side of midnight.
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2: All right, good evening, Walter Sterling, the other side of midnight. What a great name for a radio show. Why didn't I come up with that? I don't know. Listen, I'm Walter Sterling. I was asked early on by a midnight misfit, what's your sense of humor? What is your sense of humor, and what is your background? And I'm like, let me explain. When you and I meet at the food court at a mall, I try to talk about the things that happen during my day. I try to talk about the things that matter to me with my family and my kids and my other family, and the job, and the health, all the stuff that you and I talk about. And that's what I talk about on the radio. Because I believe what happens with your children, your relatives, why they won't go to sleep with you, are you about to get fired? Gee, you know, do you think I'm going to get fired? And people talk about that. Well, that's what people really talk about. They don't talk about the editorial page of the newspaper, but more importantly, I'm not good at talking about the editorial page of the newspaper. I'm not good at talking about political theory. I am good about talking about politics, the politics of your in-laws, the politics of the parent-teacher conference, the politics of dealing with the mechanic who wants to charge you $1,200 for a new set of park plugs. That's what I talk about, because I think that may be what you're going to talk about today. Just a guess. Donald, welcome to the other side of midnight with Walter Sterling, 800-848-9222. Hi.
3: Yeah, how are you?
2: I'm better now that you're here, Donald, as you can imagine.
3: That's great, yeah. And I'm better talking to you. Listen, the car repair people who are largely corrupt or misleading, and the movers have the same problem in New York State. I don't know about other states. The difference between a price quote and an estimate. But before that, I want to ask you a question. These Arab men who wear dresses, would you like them better if they wore skirts?
2: Did I say I like them at all?
3: No, but would you favor them if they wore skirts? All right, let me go back to my topic.
2: Do you have a topic? Is this your show?
3: I do. The Attorney General is a solution, because if they have several complaints, the Attorney General, she will act. I know she's come under a lot of criticism and so on recently with the Trump thing, but she will act. If you go with a good case and there's other complaints, they will act. You can go either to the DA, or if it's a more generalized problem statewide, you can go to both. You go to both. Then you have synergy. But the difference between a price quote and estimate is this. When you get a price quote, that's your quote. Put all the details in there. They can't change that. And if they hold your property outside your door, don't deliver. You go to the cops right then and there. They will enforce it. Have a copy of what you signed. 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If they won't give it to you, there's something wrong, go elsewhere.
2: That is great advice. What we want is a price quote, not a price estimate.
3: Can go up and down up to 25% in this state, and it's wrong. You know, you're actually right. Legislation is needed. You are absolutely right.
2: Donald, this is the most important advice given on this station in the past 24 hours, and I thank you for the call, Donald. What a good call. You have to get a price quote, not a price estimate. You don't get a guess. This is why I do spoken word radio, for this sort of wisdom. 800-848-9222. John in Chicago on WGN. Oh, my gosh, look at that. WGN in Chicago. Hi, John. Hi.
4: 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How you doing, Walter?
2: Are you on the radio? Were you on the radio, John, with that voice? What are you doing with that voice?
4: No, it's just mine. I've been schlepping around with this voice all my life. You're talking about moves. Moving nightmares. I actually had a wonderful moving experience.
2: All right, let's hear your story. Tell me a story.
4: So I was moving out of marriage number two's house, and we really weren't getting along very well, although I am not one to slap around the ladies. It's just not my style.
2: No, ever. She was never. Always, never. Listen to me. I'm That's going right. to reinforce what you just said. You and I never, ever hit anybody. Do we agree on that?
4: No. Thank you for the call. Ladies.
2: Thank you for the call. 800-848-9222. 800-848-9222. Tom, in Connecticut, welcome to the other side of midnight. Hi.
5: Good evening. I used to work for a moving company, and the moving companies are absolutely honest with people. The problem is that when the people call up, they say, oh, I've got two small rooms, a couple of pieces of furniture, a couple of small boxes. Moving company says, great, it's 20 cents a pound, 50 cents a pound, whatever the rate may be. Oh, it's two small rooms. It's like, okay, well, that's about 1,200 pounds, so it's going to be $600 or whatever. That's the estimate, the price, the weight, and all that. They take your stuff, they go down to a scale at a truck stop, they weigh it up, they see what it weighs. Everybody, I mean everybody, 5, 6, 8 times more than what they originally say. If everybody wants an accurate price, they need to weigh every single item that they get. No one's going to do that. They always lowball. They always want to say, oh, I don't have that much stuff. And it always ends up being a lot more. If the customer was honest and honest with themselves to begin with, there wouldn't be this problem. It doesn't fall on the moving company. It falls on the people. They've got so much crap and end up moving so much more than what they say when they get the original estimate. And that's why it ends up being so much. The moving company themselves, they're not going to be out for it. They give them a rate and they say it's this much a pound. If you're telling me you've only got this, it's going to be this. It ends up being so much more because people end up moving so much more.
2: Two questions. Once a person is moved and the moving company says it's going to be so much more, why is it that the person you made the deal with at the moving company is never reachable on the phone ever?
5: No idea.
2: Right.
5: Absolutely no
2: right.
5: idea.
2: Because you, even though you work there, even though you worked at the company, you have no idea how something that simple could happen.
5: But it doesn't matter. It doesn't matter. You signed a contract for a rate to go a distance for a certain amount of pounds, and you want to take more than that, you're given that rate up front, and that's the rate. And it doesn't matter who you talk to.
2: Now, I have a story for you. What I'm about to say is absolutely true, although it'll sound like, whoa, but everything I'm about to say is true. My friend James Bray, who's in Chicago, and I'm giving his name to give validity to the story, smart kid, NBA type kid, one of those kids, went to University of Chicago MBA school. What he did is he had all of his stuff loaded on a truck. Ed said, I believe it's this amount. And they said, okay, it might be this amount. We're going to have to weigh it, but we think so. But in that truck, he had put an air conditioner, a big window air conditioner. And before they pulled away, without them seeing it, he took the air conditioner off to see what they would do about weighing, to see what they would do when a significant weight was removed from the original things that they all saw. And it was a much lighter load than when it started. When it went to the weigh station, it was a much lighter load. And you know what? They still said, oh, gee, we're going to have to charge you extra. It's much more than you originally said. And it was absolutely much less. He did it on purpose to see what crooks they were. So don't give me this crap that you worked at a moving company and all customers are dishonest. We are not all dishonest. I've never heard anybody say, you know what's great about moving companies? Boy, are they honest. Have you, Tom? Thanks for the call. 800-848-9222. Danny in Westchester, welcome to the big network radio show with Walter Sterling.
6: Okay, Walter, so I'm in the big time and I'm loving it. Your topics are great. You got to remember the human element is always present and it will never leave any situation. I noticed you've had problems with auto repair and now moving and everything. Anytime somebody has your personable property, your car, your furniture moving, they're sitting, let's face it, they're sitting in the catbird seat. They have the power. Oh, we had to add this because there was no elevator in the building. There was no parking. Oh, we packed and unpacked. There's so many things they're going to add to it. The only thing I can say besides other stuff is you got to do your homework before you do anything, because any opening, they're going to go right through it. Car repairs are a horror show in America. Let's face it. Most people don't know anything about a car or fixing a car. Those days are over. Maybe 50% of the guys repaired cars years ago. Now maybe 10% do. And these guys just waste their time when they do their own repairs because they're out in the street fixing stuff that can be fixed very quickly. And it's just ridiculous that this stuff goes on. Years ago, an auto repair shop would do this if they were not on the level. They would tell you they did something that they didn't do, meaning they would overcharge you, okay? But now they also will say something like, oh, this was also damaged, and add the bill up. And then when you leave later, this happens to a lot of women, but it happens to men now. A day later, you have more problems with your car. To me, that sounds like sabotage. I mean, you don't have to call Sherlock Holmes to him. And what I'm told, a lot of women will go back to the place because the guy was friendly. He was friendly and nice. Of course, he's a con artist then. He's not an auto repair shop, and you don't know who's working in these auto repair shops. Anybody, the things they could do to cars where your car will break down a day later or a week later is total insanity, what is done. So the thing is, basically, the average person, I know it's not easy to do, buy a brand new car, get your guarantees and your warranties, and hope that new car is not a lemon and you don't have to look at these guys. You know, the old saying was, don't buy somebody else's headache. But you got a lot of unscrupulous people out there, and the complaints that come in, I mean, let's face the facts. People don't look at their car. They don't know. The guy told you, oh, we also found this or that. Who the heck would even know? Even if you ask for the parts back, what does that mean? You don't think the guy has stuff in the back of the shop that he can hand to you and say, yeah, this is what we took out. We took out a funny bone or a funny elbow or something out of your car. Who's going to know if that was the part, right? So you're at any time they have your stuff because you want that car back because you need it. You want your furniture in your new apartment because you need it. You need your bed to sleep in your bed. They're sitting in the catbird seat. But also, I just want to tell you something, man. Boy, let me tell you something. Folks, the name Henry Novak from Great Britain, write that name on the wall.
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7: Thank you.
2: What do you have to report? What do you have to report?
7: Well, we had a moving experience years ago. My mother and I, we were alone, you know. So I think they're crooks, the moving companies, because in the front of the truck, they had a certain curtain also. And I'm in the back of the truck. And I felt like they wouldn't want me going up, you know, beyond that curtain.
2: Right.
7: And I often felt as though they stole our vacuum cleaner, Hoover vacuum cleaner. And who else, and who knows how much more. I mean, that's hard on a person when they're moving to remember everything they were going to move.
2: Right. And I would figure, you know, because of your success, that they could do better than a Hoover. If they're going to steal something from you, they could do better than a Hoover vacuum. Wasn't there more valuable stuff there?
7: Yeah, there maybe was other things. But as I say, there was this, like, curtain or sheet up front of the truck that I felt as though they wouldn't want me up there.
2: It's terrible. Here we are at our most vulnerable, moving. The greatest stress in our life is death of spouse. Number two, moving. We're moving. All of our things are displaced, put in a truck. We don't know these people really. We don't know the company really. The truck that shows up doesn't seem to have the name of the company we made a deal with. The contract, the paperwork comes out, doesn't seem to be, it doesn't say Mayflower or Allied. It says Moe's in Brooklyn. And it's a scary experience. And then the worst part, guaranteed, Arlene, no matter when they say it's going to arrive, that is not when it arrives. It arrives 2 or 3 days later. What have they been doing with my stuff? What have they been doing? Have they been going through it, figuring how much they could find one thing that's really valuable and make double the profit that they had originally behaved, and you and I would not notice it for weeks or months. Gee, did that actually move with us? And we take it on ourselves. We immediately say, oh, I guess we left it there, rather than thinking the worst or the best, which is, I guess they stole it. But I appreciate this story. Thank you very much. 800-848-9222. 800-848-9222. I notice a lot of news, talk, serious people are yelling and screaming about this Scott Paley being fired from 60 Minutes. Notice how much time that story is being given. Notice, if bored, notice how much time that Scott Paley being fired from 60 Minutes story is being given. Why? Because that is of interest to other news people. That's one of their stories. that becomes a top story. Do you and I care that this multimillionaire got fired? No. What did I see him doing? Insubordination. He gave them cause to fire him. They didn't need to come up with a reason, start a paper trail, see if the boss was offended, who was not offended, do paperwork. No, he busted his contract. He gave them cause to fire him. And that eliminated not only the need to come up with a reason to fire him, he gave them the reason, but it also eliminated their need to give him severance. It was a good deal for CBS. Good going. But notice how much time is being given to this insubordinate jerk by other news people. And whenever a news person gets fired, oh my gosh, it's a national tragedy in the press. Just a national tragedy because it's like them. Meanwhile, yesterday, exactly 3 minutes on network news was given to the UFO story. The UFO story, hot as could be, incredibly important, could be changing not only our lives, but the entire universe with the revelations coming out from the president or not. And the fact that the United States government, for the first time in history, is saying yes after Roswell, first time since Roswell, the United States government is saying, yes, there are UFOs. Yes, we don't understand what these things are either. That did get on the news yesterday. 3 minutes. It got on one network for 3 minutes. It got on this show for 30 minutes. Because that's important. I could care less about Scott Peely. Jason, welcome to the other side of midnight. Hi, Jason. How you doing?
8: Hey, thank you very much for having me. I think the problem with the movers and the mechanics and the banks is that they're service business, but they absolutely do not want to serve customers.
2: Correct.
8: That's the real issue that I have with them. And I've got to where if I look at their website and I can't readily find a phone number to talk to an actual person, I'm not doing business with them.
2: Correct. Have you had trouble with banks? I hate banks.
8: Oh, banks are the worst. I mean, the only product that they offer is to help you with your money. And they charge you all this stuff now. Banks, believe me, I would rather hang out with 100 movers and mechanics on a daily basis than to deal with the banks.
2: I agree. And banks also have a scary power, which is to take your money for no reason. That happened to my daughter. She had about $800 at Bank of America, and they just took the money. She wasn't in debt. She didn't owe them any money. They just took her money. And then when she went to see the branch manager, he really didn't have a good answer. Never will do business with them again. But my wife and I were unbanked by Chase and unbanked by PNC. They just closed the accounts. And we said, well, why are you closing the accounts? Well, we can close the account for any reason. Yes, what's the reason? Well, we could do it for any reason. Okay, what?
8: Yeah, they just wanted to, yeah.
2: Yeah, they just closed it. And they said, well, you could close the account too for any reason. Yes, but I didn't. You closed it. And what you did to me, because it was my account and my minor children had accounts, they closed their accounts too, which meant that on a Friday, my one daughter could not withdraw her payroll check, and my other daughter could not make a deposit of her payroll check, and they were both away at college on a Friday afternoon, which for a college kid ends the weekend disaster and had to go open other accounts at other banks. But I never got a reason from JP Morgan Chase, which I'm naming, or from PNC, which I'm naming. It's unbelievable.
8: Well, it's your show. You can name them. I have problems with a certain bank as well. I won't name them, but my advice is always do business with a local bank where somebody who has a name on the desk is in charge and can actually make decisions, and they don't have to call someone at another branch or at a corporate office to make decisions. That's my advice. But
2: great advice.
8: Anyway, thank you. Love your show. Appreciate
2: Thanks.
8: It.
2: And I love your show too. Thank you very much for the call. At Edgar, welcome in the Bronx. Edgar, welcome to the other side of midnight with Walter Sterling. Hi.
9: Hi, how are you, sir? Yeah, I just want to talk about a trend that I've seen in society, you know, current society, in the 20th century society, about how suffering is depicted on TV. You know, and I'll just get to it. There seems to be like the child, the death of the child, has more poignancy than the death of a young adult or even an adult, to the point where this, you know, venerating the child as an object whose death is so tragic, it's not even it's forbidden to be shown on television or even as element of a movie. They avoid

0: right, it's about 2:50 in the morning on the East Coast with Walter Sterling. In 15 minutes, we will have our UFO update, our UAP update. Detail, facts, real journalists, not goofy fairy makers, at 800-848-9222. 15 minutes, UFO update. Are we having a good time tonight? That's what I thought. Walter Sterling, The Other Side of Midnight, Red Apple Audio Networks.
1: The Other Side of Midnight with Walter Sterling. June is Black Music Month. Today, we shine the spotlight on Quincy Jones. This is Quincy Jones. This is Quincy Jones. This is Quincy Jones. Quincy Jones didn't just make music, he engineered eras. Born in Chicago in 1933 and raised in Seattle. By his 20s, he was arranging for the greats. Then came the seismic moment, producing Michael Jackson's Off the Wall, Thriller, and Bad albums. And the global event, We Are the World. Quincy was more than hits. He was a bridge builder, jazz to pop, film to television, composer, producer, mentor, humanitarian. Quincy Jones proved that when genius meets discipline, the soundtrack of history gets written. June is Black Music Month.
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6: Hey, Walter Sterling, this is your cousin Breezy. Listen, I think that it's time that you took a little break, so I'm going to play a song that I actually introduced years ago. So, Walter, hit the trail, and I'll...

0: Okay, I hope everybody enjoyed that song. That was a lot of fun. And if you want more of that, you can join me on Saturday from 6 to 10 o'clock. Now, there's one problem right now. Where's Walter? Walter, there he is. Here's Walter.
1: I'm here with Marcy in Oklahoma. Oh, my God. Marcy, welcome to the other side of midnight. Hi, Marcy.
2: Hi, Walter. I love your show.
1: Thank you, Marcy.
2: Me and my husband have been driving for a truck for 35 years, over 35 years.
1: Respect.
2: And we hauled all kinds of different things, artwork, you know, went to the shows there in New York. You know, that was all very high end. And, you know, there was people even in the truck with us, couriers or somebody driving behind us to make sure, you know, this millions of dollars of paintings or whatever gets to location. But that being said, we did a bunch of different divisions. We never did a household. I work with people that did household. That's one of the hardest trucking jobs around.
1: I'm sure.
2: I will say that. But we've never, when we moved, we never hired a moving company. We just did it ourselves. Or we had our family, we helped them move because we knew what we were doing. But, yeah, that was, I hear what you're saying. You're right. They, you know, they load, they tell a story to customers that might not be true. There are things that there's a contract number each shipment does have, and you should be able to track your freight. That's the way they should do it. You could just track the truck.
1: That's a good point, Marcy. Tell me what we should do. If we make a deal with a moving company, what should we ask? What should we do? What should the paperwork say?
2: Well, I guess, you know, I would probably just take pictures of everything in every room and what you have and really make a list of everything that you have. I mean, there are times there are damages that do happen, but, you know, it's hard to say because, you know, this world's so much different now, and they just poorly put bodies in for labor now. Not a lot of people don't want to do it, so they just get, you know, young, inexperienced people to do these jobs, and the older people like myself that is going to be retiring pretty soon, you know, they're few and far between. You know, and I do feel bad for the people that do. My friend had the same problem. You know, of course they tell you one thing, and they, you know, something that days later it shows up, and then they just have, you know, that should be in the contract too. Like, but you know, you're at the slave
1: all
2: of
1: good
2: them.
1: That you are a slave with them, Marcy. All good points. Thank you so much for listening to the show and the nice things you said about the show. We need everybody to no listen. You're a great friend. Thanks for calling. 800-848-9222, 800-848-9222. With Walter Starling coming up in just seconds, we're going to talk to Dave Scott, a known Canadian, who has the latest update on the UFOs, news stories, actual facts. The Other Side of Midnight, Red Apple Audio Networks.
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6: ABC News, I'm Dave Packer. The War Powers Resolution passed in the House Wednesday after three prior attempts failed. Four Republicans crossed over to help it across the finish line. Indiana Congressman Merlin Stutzman was not one of them.
7: I don't believe that Congress needs to vote on the war because President Trump has it in the confines of the power that he already has.
6: The measure moves next to the Senate, seen largely as symbolic. In a video shared by White House Deputy Chief of Staff Dan Scavino, President Trump says that he'll instruct his team to start the process to formally nominate Todd Blanche as Attorney General on Thursday. Israel and Lebanon have agreed to a new ceasefire. Under its provisions, Israeli officials say Hezbollah fighters will have to leave the southern border with Israel. They're still counting the votes in the Los Angeles mayor's race, and Steve Hilton, Javier Becerra, and Tom Steyer are leading in the California governor's race. Final results could come next week. This is ABC News. Ohio State University has agreed to pay $100 million to settle claims from hundreds of former student-athletes who said they were sexually abused by a school doctor years ago. A California CEO is facing federal charges.
8: Jamshid Ghomi is a CEO of an Iran-based technology company. Federal agents have been seen at his $35 million mansion in Newport Beach, California. Federal prosecutors say Ghomi has been illegally selling U.S. computer technology to the Iranian government. They say he was acquiring sophisticated networking, security, and encryption equipment and was selling it to Iranian customers, including for the Iranian regime's nuclear and military needs. He allegedly moved millions of dollars from Iran accounts into his U.S. bank account. Ghomi is charged with conspiracy to violate the International Emergency Economic Powers Act. Alex Stone, ABC News.
6: Jalen Brunson scoring 30 points to lead the New York Knicks to a 105-95 victory over the San Antonio Spurs in Wednesday's Game 1 of the NBA Finals. Dave Packer, ABC News.
9: KMOX News, I'm Michael Calhoun. A Shrewsbury police officer is back home with his family after a driver hit him with a car this week while fleeing a post office robbery. Mayor John Odenwald says the officer's injuries were minor, and he thanked the police and fire crews who responded. The state-appointed Board of Police Commissioners in the city, did they approve raises for civilian employees and command staff?
10: The civilian employee raises were approved, while the command staff will have to wait at least 2 weeks while the city figures out how this will impact their overall budget. Chief of Police Robert Tracy says command staff were excluded from recent raises to officers, and he's having a hard time getting people to take the promotional test because the salaries lag behind other departments.
11: Our lieutenant colonels are paid $60,000 less than lieutenant colonels in Kansas City. A year. And it's almost $50,000 for majors.
10: Mayor Kara Spencer says the last-minute raises would have also forced raises to the fire department, ruining the budget in the 11th hour.
12: With the passage of this measure that was throwing our budget out of balance, we will have to make cuts from the budget that we had proposed to set before the Board of ENA today.
10: By law, the city must pass a balanced budget by the end of the month. Sean Malone, KMOX News.
9: Illinois' ban on swipe fees gets pushed back another year.
13: Swipe fees, or the added fees on taxes and tips, have been a topic of debate in the Illinois State House for 2 years now. A ban on the fees was passed in 2024 with a start date of July of 2025. But during last year's session, lawmakers pushed the date back a year, and during this year's session, they did the same. Credit card companies say they can't separate the tax and tip part of the fees and that the ban could result in credit card chaos in Illinois. That's according to Capital News Illinois. Although lawmakers originally pushed for the measure to alleviate budget pressure, they seem to be at a standstill on the issue. As of right now. Jade Aubrey, KMOX News.
9: Tennis players, beware. Pickleball players are taking over St. Louis this weekend. Players from the city's professional pickleball team, St. Louis Shock, Kate Fahey and Anna Bright, joined KMOX's Chris and Amy. They were both collegiate tennis players before transitioning to pickleball, with Fahey saying she first learned about the sport when her local tennis court was converted into a pickleball court in 2017.
14: I would say tennis players aren't too happy about the conversion. There's definitely some sort of rivalry between tennis and pickleball. Me personally, I think the two can coexist at the same time.
15: It's another top 10 evening across St. Louis for early June. Clear skies, 70s for evening plans. Kind of dropping through the 70s, 59 for the low. On Thursday, sunny, great morning. It's a little bit warmer, though, in the afternoon. Humidity levels still okay, 88 degrees for the high on Thursday. Thursday night, some clouds, 66, and Friday, partly sunny, a couple of spot afternoon showers, and more humid Friday, 88. From the Saliga Heating and Cooling Weather Center, I'm meteorologist Dave Murray on 104.1 FM, KMOX.
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0: my God, look at you. You're in Canada? 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
1: Well, because you didn't invite me into New York to be in the studio with you.
0: Oh, that's great luck. Because unlike most radio stations, this radio station, this company, the Red Apple Audio Networks, has a spectacular snack buffet.
1: No. Most,
0: yes. It is not one or two items. I'm eating right now. It's not one or two items. It is every type of snack you've ever wanted, from Toast 'n Pop-Ups to M&M's, plain or peanuts, many things to microwave, all sorts of Keurig cup coffees, including Dunkin' Donuts, which is unusual because that's usually stolen immediately. People usually pocket those and take them home. Who wants to spend money at home for coffee when you can just steal it from work?
1: Absolutely.
0: I'm not even done. There's popcorn, any type of popcorn, all the kind of crackers, the Ritz crackers that you like that you can never find, the peanut butter ones, not just the cheese ones, which nobody likes. Everybody likes the peanut butter ones. And it goes on and on, Dave Scott. This is the best radio company I have ever worked for. Nothing comes close. I have never, listen to me carefully, because I'm from Jersey and I'm a cynic, I have never been happier. I have never been happier. I get to do the work I want. I get tremendous support from Chad Lopez, the president, and John Katsimatidis, the owner, and Margo Katsimatidis, the real owner. And together, I've never worked with a better team of people in my career. And then there's Pete, the sound shaper, and Bill, the censor. And I couldn't be happier. Now, what did you want? Why did you call us?
1: Well, I was just wondering if they had Nanaimo bars in there.
0: You don't need to throw around your Canadian slang just to show off to us.
1: Well, I know you tried making them one day.
0: It's impossible to make if you're an American. If you're from the lower 40, there's no way you could make them. Why don't you explain, now that you brought it up, exactly what they are and how complicated they are to make?
1: I've never made them. I just buy them. And in fact, during my show tonight, I ate two of them. They're a little chocolate bar I don't know what kind of filling inside, but they're just absolutely fantastic. They're such a great treat. Nanaimo, Nanaimo, Nanaimo bars.
0: Now, Dave Scott, why don't you share with us the latest update on all UFO activity? Dave Scott is a great broadcaster. He owns Spaced Out Radio in Canada. 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Isn't that your dream come true?
1: It's totally mine. It gets me excited every time I think about it, to be blunt. I might have to design another one here just for you. And that way, you know, I think you posing with like a nice Sasquatch right in the Big Apple, hanging out right there on Broadway.
0: I think you've taken, yes, it is nice. It would be nice. Why don't you do that in your spare time this week? Now, tell me about the UFOs.
1: Well, we got something big coming up on June 9th. Now, David Grush, who is a gentleman who used to work on the inside, basically came out as a whistleblower stating that he was privy to conversations and documents that showed that the United States did indeed have UFO crash retrievals, as well as what he called non-human biologics. In other words, aliens. You know, let's just put that in English, but government people can't speak English. Sometimes they have to use these big words to seem more important than they are. Anyways, Grush will be joined by Tim Burchett, Anna Polina Luna, Eric Burleson, and Jarrett Moskowitz, plus journalist Leslie Keene and filmmaker James Fox. They will be holding a press conference in Washington, D.C. to basically call for the public release of classified UFO and UAP records. Now, Grush plans to share the evidence of NHI, what he calls non-human intelligence, so let's talk English again, aliens from classified channels, arguing that for declassification, that it's time for this story to come out to balance security, but more importantly, transparency. So basically what they're going to do is they're going to play the media up in this, that they know that many other Congress people like Lauren Boebert and others are pretty upset with what has been released so far at this time. And really, so is the public. The public doesn't want to see a bunch of far off objects moving around the sky where you can't get anything from them. There's no metadata to grab from those videos. They're in a poor quality filming through a FLIR lens. They want clarity. So I think what they're doing is they're trying to really hype this up through the media to try and say, hey, bring us the good stuff. Give us the stuff we want. We want aliens. We want UFOs. Bring it to us, or we're going to whine a little bit more about it during a press conference.
0: What if there isn't any more?
1: Wow. I know you asked me that last night, and I do believe that there is. But let's go hypothetical on this. If there isn't any more, then what we're watching is incredible footage of some amazing technology that the U.S. government or its contractors or agencies currently have. And

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2: Using it daily. Why aren't we allowed to see it? So if it's human technology, they got some really cool toys that they're not showing the American taxpayer.
3: Here's a fascinating report. A strange object with a perfectly symmetrical lenticular silhouette was recorded floating at low altitude over a residential area. The footage is striking. The structure is clear. The craft is unmistakable, a flat disc, hovering just below the clouds, static, silent, watching. No propulsion systems are visible. No engine noise is audible. The object does not sway, does not drift. It remains perfectly still, as if anchored to nothing. Witnesses described it with an eerie stillness, the kind that makes hair stand up. This type of recording, with clean geometric shapes and high-definition detail, continues to reactivate the debate within the UAP phenomena. Researchers consider these among the cleanest patterns ever captured. Hard to dismiss, hard to explain, hard to forget. The residential area is not named, the date is not given, but the footage is real. The craft is there. The questions are not going away. A lenticular disc, low altitude, no sound, no propulsion, just a shape in the sky that should not be there. I wonder how many videos like that are sitting in the archives waiting to be released. I wonder how many times these have been referred to without getting the specifics. But there it is once again. No geography and no date stamp. It's very frustrating what's being released. The material that the 48 videos that we've seen, right, grainy, bad video. Doesn't anybody in America have an iPhone who takes these pictures? But there's more lacking than clarity. Date, time, location, it's all pretty obscure.
2: And if you listen to the so-called experts on this, whether they're politicians or people who used to work in intelligence, they say those videos are there, and yet they will not release them because they feel it is a matter of national security. See, it's the national security title that hides everything. They can hide anything under that. Even President Trump stated that as long as it doesn't harm national security, we will release the files. And so that's why, you know, we're wanting a steak dinner with some lobster on the side, and we're getting McDonald's. I don't even think we're getting McDonald's. We're probably getting Arby's.
3: I wonder if there's a different way for Americans, for Canadians, to ask the government for it. I wonder, we've already done the Freedom of Information Acts. We've already made documentaries. We've already devoted television networks to nothing but UFOs. We already have angry people at the History Channel. Maybe we're missing something about how to ask for it. Is that possible?
2: Oh, goodness. That is a wonderful question that I honestly do not have an answer for. You know, it would take some definite thought to try and provoke these answers. But look, I mean, when you have politicians, let's take Tim Burchett for a minute, who has no problem going on Fox News literally every day saying that he has seen these videos. He has seen the good stuff that we want to see. He doesn't understand why it cannot be released. Well, I think it can't be released because they are already playing with the technology, that if they have it, they've reverse engineered it and are using it for future craft for the United States military. But I mean, people need to all of a sudden bring a little bit of an uproar too and say, look, these are our taxpayer dollars that are at work here. We have a right to know where they are going to. Now, of course, that is a logical yet lame excuse that can be used on absolutely everything. But in this reality where they are literally playing with humanity, I think it's cause for concern.

0: I think that there's no military secret involved. I think it could be something even more embarrassing. Oh, and by the way, Tim Burchett first made those pronouncements on the Red Apple Audio Networks, thanks to John Catsimatidis getting in touch with him, putting him on the air, quizzing him about these very same questions. I quizzed him. I quizzed Burchett as well with John Catsimatidis, but it was John's clout that got him onto this show. And he did it. He did it here first. But I don't understand something about Congressman Burchett, which is, why doesn't he just walk down the hall and pound the desks and say, would you release this now, please?
1: Well, he should. I think he's trying to use the media in that way to keep it public. And it's also a fun way for him to keep his name in the public as well.
0: Well, there's that.
1: He's actually working at doing something. So, I mean, I'm sure there is some
0: Of
1: shell game.
0: Dave,
1: yes.
0: Hey, Red Apple Audio Networks, Sterling, The Other Side of Midnight.
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0: I'll tell you, Dave Scott, I was so overwhelmed by the things that you were saying. It just, time, energy, reality got away from me. Do you have any summation, anything you'd like to share with us and the Midnight Misfits on the other side of midnight that we need to hold on to until we get a chance to talk to you tomorrow?
1: There is a giant Bigfoot story coming out of the state of Idaho that we need to talk about quickly here.
0: Well, wait. You don't have to talk about it quickly now, but you need to tell the story now. But feel no time pressure, because you know what's great? It's an all-night radio show.
1: I love it. Well, these 10 kids decided to go camping on Memorial Day weekend at one of the national forests in Idaho. And they go, they set up camp. There's 10 of them. They set up their tents. And all of a sudden, as soon as they get there, they start hearing and seeing weird things. You know, as evening kind of cropped through the night, one of the people decided to go to the bathroom into the trees and saw what they said was about a big hairy humanoid walking on two legs, you know, standing about 9 feet tall, that was surrounding them. Now, this young lady didn't say anything at the time because she didn't want to scare her friends. The next day, one of her friends gets in an argument, you know, as teenagers do. They get in a little spat. One person decides to walk off into the forest. The other, his girlfriend, decides to follow him. But when she goes to find him, she cannot find him. She hears whistling in the trees. Next thing she sees is this giant hairy being around. She goes back to camp. She kind of lets everybody know. They're all kind of laughing like, well, maybe there's somebody around. Maybe it's a person playing a joke. Until at night, all of their area starts to be surrounded by these Sasquatch beings. This happened for 3 nights in a row before the teenagers finally got out of there. One of them was actually carrying a rifle, alleges that he actually shot at one and then fired 5 more warning shots because there were allegedly 3 of these creatures that were harassing this group of campers all night long. They found footprints all around their tents. They found sticks that were thrown into their camp. They even found that one of their cars had been stepped on by this creature. So, Sasquatch in Idaho, if you're going camping, make sure you don't go to an area where you're going to piss off the Bigfoot.
0: Isn't it strange that we have footprints, we have these giant animals near campers, and not one photograph?
1: Well, I mean, there is the great Patterson-Gimlin film. There is a couple of other films that are pretty good. You know, I think it really is a matter of trying to really decipher what this creature is. As someone who goes out in the forest looking for Bigfoot, you go into places where there aren't people, okay? And when you're walking in the forest, and all of a sudden you come across a footprint or a set of footprints that are much larger than a human's footprint, it is intimidating, my friend. It is scary. You feel extremely small. And like when we go out in our area, we actually go in armed. I carry a shotgun, and many others who are on my team carry as well. Because it's not just the Sasquatch that we have to worry about, but we have grizzly bears, we have black bears, moose, wolf packs, mountain lions, etc. Many animals that could, you know, make you feel like you're not the big kid on the block. And so you look at us, like 2 weeks ago, we found an 18.5-inch track. And when we look at it, and my friend who is with me, Kevin, who is on my team, who himself is 6'6" and wears a size 16 shoe, and this track is making his foot look like a regular size 9 foot, it is absolutely intimidating to be going through there and knowing that something bigger is walking and lurking out there. So I feel for these kids. They had an ultimate experience they couldn't explain, but I've been there, and it is quite the rush.
0: Is it a conspiracy by some bigger entity to make us think there are Bigfoot, Sasquatch, but it's totally not true? Could somebody be purposely committing fraud?
1: I think in certain areas they are, but I think the people who would be doing that would be genuinely stupid to be doing that. I mean, think about it. How often do people go out in the forest unarmed?
0: I agree.
1: And yet you're going to be the idiot who goes and dresses up in a gorilla suit trying to act like Sasquatch? And
0: there are big idiots. You know, you do know there are bigger idiots.
1: Well, I realize that YouTube likes and YouTube clicks and TikTok and Instagram, you know, people are trying to get famous online. I get that.
0: We got it.
1: I wouldn't do it.
0: No, you wouldn't.
1: I wouldn't do it.
0: All right, this is Dave Scott, host, owner of Spaced Out Radio. You can see him, hear him on YouTube, Spaced Out Radio and spacedoutradio.com. Dave Scott, thank you very much for being on the other side of midnight. Ernest, welcome to the other side of midnight, heard on WGN in Chicago.
8: This is Ed in St. Louis. You want me?
0: Yes, Ed in St. Louis. Welcome to the other side of
8: Chicago.
0: Hey.
8: Go ahead.
0: No, you go ahead. Hi.
8: Hi. I was worried about you hours one and two. I think part of being friends is worrying about friends from time to time. I felt you were hurting that talk radio is in incredible trouble. Maybe it doesn't need to be. Maybe things are a little simpler. I think you were frustrated at some of the callers who just felt so overwhelmed and overpowered in the moving business. You survived the first 2 hours, and that was good. And then you went and you ate something, and now it's better. But my only problem tonight is trying to kill a bed bug. They don't want to die. They look up at you, and they laugh at you.
0: They're tenacious. They're tenacious.
8: I think I'm just going to let him. I'm going to name him and just let him do his thing.
0: Do you think a name is necessary? Do you think it's a legal issue to give him a name?
8: Well, no, and I'm not going to call a lawyer. But I think I want to relate, if I may, for a moment, all of these problems. And how could talk radio actually step in and be stronger advocate to the extent where you do something the other platforms aren't doing, and that is you actually do a investigative work that actually results in putting two or three perps away and making them give back $25 million to taxpayers. Now, I would listen to a radio station that would do that, and I'd probably see if they would be doing it the next day. But I wouldn't want a nickel of that money going through any government agency. We'd have to create an honest person to write checks to people. But I think very simply, I can't deal with a premise and then somebody say but, because I lose them at but.
0: What do you think we should be doing? I'm confused. What should talk radio do?
8: Well, I think none of the platforms do investigative reporting to the extent that it really needs to be done.
0: There's a reason for that. There's a reason for that.
8: Yes, please. Yeah.
0: It costs a lot of money.
8: Well, particularly the newspapers have abandoned.
0: They have no money. Newspapers have no money.
8: Correct. And maybe they have no money because they never stepped in to meet their obligations.
0: No, they don't. No, I'm going to tell you exactly why they have no money.
8: All right.
0: Ed, this is one. There are three or four things I know, and this is one of the things I know. I know, for example, that you should never buy any arch supports through the mail. You should only get them from podiatrists. But having said that, this is why newspapers have no money, and what I'm going to tell you will shock you, and will shock, if I may say, people of your generation. And I say that with respect, because there's no reason for you to know what I'm about to say. 10 years ago, the newspaper industry, no, 15 years ago, the newspaper industry collapsed, absolutely collapsed. Throughout the country, daily newspapers were shut down. There are cities that do not, big cities that have no daily newspaper. There are big cities that have a newspaper that comes out maybe once or twice a week. Same cities that had 3-4 newspapers coming out every day. And there's an imagination that the thing that hurt the newspapers were online news sources. And that is not what it is. That seems to be what it is, but that's not what it is. To understand what happened is fascinating. The financial backbone of every newspaper in the world is classified advertising. That is a mint, 90% profit, and it's ridiculous. If you've ever placed a classified ad, you know how expensive they are and how little you get. You get almost nothing, and you have to fight with them for every word. It's $10 a word. It's incredible. All right? Mm-hmm. Everybody hated to place a classified, and from time to time, everybody needed to place a classified, but the price was ridiculous. What destroyed newspapers, what destroyed the financial backbone of newspapers was not online newsletters. What destroyed the financial backbone of every newspaper in America is Craigslist. Craigslist, where you can place a free ad for $5 or $15 as long as you want, as many pages as you want, with as many photographs as you want. You can place it as many times as you want. Do it from the comfort of your home. You don't have to go down to the big newspaper office and go to the scary window and stand there with some idiot explaining to you that's too many words. No, no. In 5 minutes, you can place an ad that reaches the world. It reaches the world. And those Craigslist ads destroyed the classified ad industry, and that destroyed the newspaper profit industry. And to put that in perspective,
8: it was like a nuclear bomb.
0: Now, yeah, to put that in, let me put that in perspective to show you how big this was.
8: They didn't see it coming.
0: They didn't see it coming. Plus, they're newspaper people, and they never see anything coming. The classified ads of the Los Angeles Times grossed more than all the radio stations in Los Angeles. Just the classified ads in the New York Times, in the LA Times, the classified ads in the LA Times used to gross more than all the radio stations in Los Angeles. That's how big that business was, decimated by Craigslist. And it couldn't happen to a nicer industry. Ed, thank you very much for the call. 800-848-9222. 800-848-9222. Walter Sterling. This is The Other Side of Midnight with Ernest. Welcome to The Other Side of Midnight, Ernest. Hi.
9: Good morning.
0: Good morning.
9: Do you know the $1 garage trick?
0: Do I want to know this? Have you been screened at all? Did anybody talk to you first? Is it safe for me to put you on the giant radio stations throughout North America? Are you sure it's safe? Because I'll remember you and I'll find you.
9: Absolutely.
0: Go ahead. What is the $1 whatever trick?
9: The $1 garage check. You put $1 in your ashtray to get service done on your vehicle. You don't say nothing to nobody. It's $1. You put it in there. If you've never done business with this garage before, put a dollar in the ashtray, drop the car off for the day, get the work done. When you go to pick up the car, check your ashtray. If that dollar is still in that, ashtray, it's a safe, reputable, or the staff at the time is safe and reputable. Otherwise, if the dollar's gone, you know it's questionable.
0: Or you have a group of mechanics who do not have the wherewithal to, pick up a buck. Either way, you can look at it, Ernest. Either way, thank you for the call. 800-848-9222. Angela, welcome to The Other Side of Midnight. Angela, good to talk to you.
10: Thank you. I wanted to talk about a moving van incident I had when I was in my 20s. I was moving. I didn't have much to move. So the price was fine. Two gentlemen came. They moved me. Now I've got my stuff in my new place. And I'm looking for some keys and a couple other small items. And I can't find where they are. They weren't where they were supposed to be. So luckily it was early in the day. I could call the office. And I talked to the same gentleman who had set all this up. And I told him my problem. I said, I can't find these keys. Can't find this. And I heard him just let out a sigh, like he was so sorry he had to tell me something. He said, Angela, the guys that move you, one of them is a wise guy. What he does is he takes the keys, these other things, and he puts them in the woman's brassiere cup. Sure enough, he took and moved them, and my personal private stuff that was in a box, which he opened and put, because I labeled what things were. And he put, that's where they were. And I can tell you, I understand how Mrs. Trump felt when they went to her private, individual undergarments. I mean, it's like being violated. I was really ticked off.
0: And you should have been. Now, were you able to file a complaint or get some retribution?
10: I did not do it at that time because I never thought of it.
0: No.
10: I was in my young 20s.
0: And, right.
10: And the guy apologized, but he still kept this worker on. If you know this guy is doing this, why are you hiring him? Why are you keeping him?
0: It's probably his brother-in-law. Listen, Angela, that's a terrible story, you know. Now, where are you? You're in Bergen County?
10: Yes.
0: In New Jersey?
10: Yes.
0: Are you from New Jersey?
10: No, I moved here from Ohio.
0: Where did you live in Ohio?
10: In a very small town, Shadyside, Ohio. We were by the Ohio River across from Wheeling, West Virginia.
0: And that's a big change to Jersey. Can you drive in Jersey? Are you afraid to drive in Jersey? Most people are.
10: Well, I moved here in 1968, and I love the state. I don't like always how it's governed. I don't like our last two governors, who I feel did nothing for the state. But I did very well here with my job, and I can live comfortably, and there are excellent doctors around. So here I am at 81 doing very well.
0: Well, you should be doing very well. You're also our youngest listener, and I'm very grateful for that tonight, let me tell you. There's nobody younger who's called in tonight. I appreciate the call. You're the best. Thank you very much. 800-848-9222.

0: two women holding hands, wearing a baby. And under my breath, I went, "Aw, two moms," to Bren. And all the way in the back of the van, one of the twins goes, "Lesbians!"
1: And so many colleges got out this week. Here's some recent grads answering some pretty simple questions.
2: What country is the Great Wall of China in?
3: No idea.
2: Just guess. Guess a country.
3: Japan.
2: Japan, okay. If a dozen eggs cost $3, how much is each egg?
3: 50.
2: 50 cents.
4: 5?
2: What is the closest star to Earth?
3: The closest?
2: Star to Earth for you.
3: I don't know.
2: Just guess. Throw out the name of a star.
3: I don't know any names of any star.
2: What country is the Panama Canal in? Just guess. Throw out the country. throw out a country.
3: Any country.
2: The one you think it's in, though.
3: Italy.
2: The Panama Canal is in Italy.
3: It's obviously wrong. I have no idea. I've never heard of
2: that. What do you think?
4: I don't know. I'm just going to say America.
1: Now, in fairness, let's go to a different group of recent grads and ask them some simple questions.
2: Three countries besides the USA.
5: Africa. Next. Asia. I can't even think of a third one. I don't know.
2: How many continents are there?
5: Eight. Six?
2: Six. Name one continent.
5: Do I need to answer?
2: Yep.
5: Oh my. Can you just skip me first?
2: Well, how about this? Let me help. I'll give a hint. You're from which country?
5: China.
2: Which is where?
5: West? Oh no.
2: West Coast?
5: East?
2: China is in which continent?
5: Oh.
2: Because you're from China.
5: Uh-huh.
2: China's from which continent?
5: East Asia?
4: Just give it to her, bro.
2: What country is directly north of Mexico, Chloe?
5: North is up or down? I'm confused with the north-south thing.
2: Well, on the map, with your finger, is north, what direction is north and what direction is south?
5: I don't know why that's always been so confusing to me. Like, I'm sorry if that's stupid.
6: Lesbians in space. The other side of midnight with Walter Sterling.
7: Well, you don't have tattoos anywhere.
5: No. Honey, would you put a bumper sticker on a Bentley?
8: Do you realize that because of you, this city is being overrun by baboons?
9: Well, isn't that the fault of the voters?
1: And there we are. This is our time. It's just you and me. Just you and me. This is the great shift. The great thing about working at this time is, what do? We do our jobs. We do our tasks. We don't worry about office politics because there's nobody here. We don't worry about what old Charlie is thinking because old Charlie is sleeping it off. We don't care about the HR person because the HR person will not come in until 9:45, even though, what does it say? It says a company manual, business starts at 9. But the HR person doesn't get in until 9:45. How is that? I know the single most important thing in a traditional corporation, maybe not a store, a nail salon, a beauty salon, maybe not in retail, but the most important thing in a traditional corporate environment is to be there before the boss. You only have to be there 60 seconds before the boss, but if you're there and the boss isn't there, you're not there. If you're there and the boss is there, then you're there. I never saw this more clearly. There was a radio station I worked with years ago that I consulted, and the manager, she was horrible. Everybody was terrified of her. And it was weird. I got there one morning early, like 8:45. That was early. It's early in show business. I get there at 8:45, and there's nobody in the building. I mean, nobody. It's 8:45. And then at 8:55, like a cartoon, 50 people showed up. Like a cartoon, 50 people showed up, came in military fashion, sat at their desks, looked busy. 5 minutes later, the manager showed up. They all knew exactly when she came in, and they didn't come in 1 minute earlier. They were all there when she came in. And she was so anal that she came in at exactly the same time every day. There was no risk in them not coming in a half hour ahead. They didn't need to come in a half hour ahead. They just needed to be there ahead of her. Kevin, welcome to the other side of midnight with Walter Sterling. I got a phone number. It's 800-848-9222. Hello, Kevin.
10: Hey, Mr. Sterling. Great show. I love hearing you.
1: I love hearing you, Kevin.
10: Oh, thank you. You have a Sterling silver tongue. Little joke. The issues that go on with moving, or there's so many issues to talk about. I do want to talk about the UFO disclosure. Mr. Kevin.
1: Start with the UFO disclosure. Talk about the UFO disclosure.
10: Okay. Mr. Katsimatidis said something pretty much undeniable. The Washington Post had photographs of an invasion in 1952 over Washington.
1: That's correct.
10: They weren't. Yeah. So, but that just faded. Like, there was never an investigation. And supposedly Eisenhower's daughter confided in him that the reality is that he didn't want to make a deal. They flew over Washington and he said, okay, I'll make a deal. And there are so many people. I always wondered, how many people are missing every year? How do you go missing? Could they be abducted? And was this the deal? You give us technology and you could have humans to experiment on. I know this sounds a little crazy.
1: No, it doesn't sound crazy. In fact, the X-Files TV show was built on that very story. They did that every episode for 5 years. It's not a crazy story. What's crazy is that I saw those photographs over the White House. They have been published a million times in many UFO disclosure documentaries over and over. Katsimatidis pointed it out. Yes, we all saw it. Yes, we all are aware of it. And then your very good question is, where was the follow-up on that? Where was the follow-up on that? And why wasn't there worldwide panic over that? Answers, I wasn't born then. I don't know. But I've seen the photos. I agree with you. And where's the Washington Post follow-up on that 50 years later? Very fair question. I wish I had the answer.
10: Could I follow up?
1: Yes.
10: Okay. When people talk about evidence, like one guy said, well, where's the... Well, Mr. Katsimatidis said this is pretty factual evidence. I mean, the Washington Post wasn't doing some April Fool's joke. Like, this was a serious paper. And even Roswell, they had, it was really just a weather balloon. It's almost like they're mocking us to say, and the latest disclosures, they're mocking us as if to say, look, you know, this is happening, folks. And now what's amazing, how many movies, Superman was an alien, how many movies, how many TV, the actual... talk about this subject and have this as the theme, aliens from another planet, Mars, the day the earth stood still. And even Mr. Katsimatidis said, and he does a great job. Thank you if you're listening out there, Mr. Katz and his beautiful wife, Margot.
1: Yes, he is. I promise you he's listening. He always listens. And now that you're on, he's definitely listening.
10: Oh, great.
1: Yes, absolutely.
10: Like, you know, like these disclosures through the media is supposedly the deal that they had to do, that they could do anything as long as they show it, like what's going to happen, in whatever. But this is such an amazing topic. I don't know if there would necessarily be a panic, but if we really said, like, if, I mean, could you imagine Trump saying, this is Zolar from, you know, the Andromeda, you know, they're here, folks. They're really, you want disclosure?
1: Could happen. You see, that could happen. Now, you have to remember that most people have been trained from birth to believe what they're told by the government and authorities, or else nothing would work. And when the government and authorities say, nothing here, really, it's nothing to worry about, that's a weather balloon, that's a this, that's swamp gas, whatever it is, most people do believe it because they have to get to work, and they have to eat, and they have to get on with their day. I believe there is a great deal here. I believe that the aliens are here. And imagine if the United States government admits, yes, we made a deal with the aliens in exchange for motors. Yeah, in exchange for laser vision, and grandma had to be taken away in exchange for laser vision. That's not going to be a good look. That won't be a good look for the United States government when that gets announced. But I believe that is what happened. And I believe that is why there has been no disclosure, because the disclosure would reveal that the government traded technology for humans. Not a good look. Thank you very much for the call. 800-848-9222. Walter Sterling, The Other Side of Midnight, Red Apple Audio Networks.
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13: 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Residents say it'll attract more homeless people and related problems to the working-class neighborhood. I'm James Flippin, and this is the Worldwide News Network.
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0: I'm James Parker, and this is Florida Story. Thank you. We go to Dania Beach, Florida, where one of the big draws is the beach. But there's a lot of competition for beaches up and down Florida. I mean, the whole thing's a beach, pretty much. So the city council appropriated a big chunk of money to get a big, bright new sign. The other sign just wasn't cutting it. It was old. It was small. But this was going to be huge. It's going to be colorful. And it is. It looks great. It really pops. It's right by the main highway, right in the middle of a beautiful beach. Just one problem. It's actually in Hollywood Beach. They put it in the wrong spot. No one's fessing up to why. So don't ask. I don't know. Maybe someone just put the wrong address into Google Maps or whatever.
1: Wait. Hold my beer.
0: For our next Florida story, we go to Pensacola, where they have a 3-mile bridge. If you've never been in that area, over Pensacola Bay, it's a massive, jarring, huge structure. You can't miss it, this bridge. And in 2010, it was ruled to be structurally deficient. So $430 million worth of taxpayer money was thrown at getting it up to code. It was recently reopened earlier this year, and Hurricane Sally ends up knocking off a giant chunk of it. Yes, the bridge was sustaining all these other previous hurricanes, but once it's air quotes fixed, it falls apart the next time it's challenged. No, that's not suspicious at all. Hold my beer. For our next Florida story, we're going to Deltona, Florida, where a cop who has a very cool job got an alert on his phone while he was up in his police helicopter. This wasn't a text from his wife telling him to get something at the grocery store on the way home. He actually has an alert system on his car that tells him it's been broken into. So the Ring camera alert to the helicopter pilot also tells him where his car is. So he goes, puts the spotlight on his car, and leads deputies right to him. But what bum luck. Of all the cars you're going to rob in Deltona, Florida, you're robbing the one that has the alert system to the police helicopter that's already flying above your head. It's almost poetic. For Florida, that's poetry.
1: Hold my beer.
0: For our last Florida story today, you're going to meet a new hero. Goes by the name of Edith. She's a school teacher in Boca Raton, and she is not impressed with the behavior of the parents in the background of the Zoom classrooms.
2: Parents, please make sure that you have the on proper clothing when you're walking in front or behind the child's computer, because we done seen them in their drawers, the bra, and everything else. Parents, when you're helping your children at the computer, please do not appear with big joints in your hands and cigarettes. Does joint be big as a cigar? Oh, yes, we done seen it all.
0: These are all legitimate complaints, but I have a feeling the teachers aren't that shocked. They probably had to drive past 3 alligators, a homeless guy on bath salts, and 2 dead bodies on their way to work today. You can't tell me a Florida teacher is going to be shocked to see some fat guy in his drawers.
1: Hold my beer.
0: I'm James Parker. 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
4: What do you want now? I think I did a very satisfying hour. I think we took some powerful calls. I have guests. Alan, welcome to the other side of midnight. 800-848-9222. Alan, what do you have to report?
5: Oh, hi, Walter. This show tonight was fabulous. It sounds like I'm going to do the news at the top of the hour.
4: Are you going to do the news? Do you want to do the news? You don't have to talk about moving. Why don't you just do the news? You have 60 seconds. Go.
5: Okay, here we go. All movers should go to the Laurel and Hardy Moving School, where Laurel and Hardy try to bring the piano up the staircase. That's yes. How they could learn.
4: Yes.
5: I mean, Laurel and Hardy were the connoisseurs of Murphy's Law. That's the way I look at it.
4: That's very
5: also
4: good.
5: Other news around the country.
4: Yes.
5: You will have Republicans in the city of Los Angeles and the state of California in November running for those 2 spots, mayor and governor. Unless Hillary comes down Palisades Parkway with an 18-wheeler loaded with votes, you never know.
4: Alan,
5: what?
4: Do you have one more story?
5: Yes, I do.
4: No. Alan, sorry. The newscast is over. Walter Sterling, The Other Side of Midnight, Red Apple Audio Networks.
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8: ABC News, I'm Dave Packer. The key California primary elections remain unsettled with millions of ballots still to be counted.
9: Democratic Mayor Karen Bass will face either progressive council member Nithya Raman or former reality star Spencer Pratt.
10: I think the next 5 months is I'm going to have time to build out this team to show everybody the level of Democratic supporters that I have behind me.
9: A conservative who has targeted Mayor Bass on the LA fires and homelessness.
8: For the first time, the House adopted a resolution to limit President Trump's Iran war powers, with four Republicans siding with Democrats. The president says the U.S. ceasefire with Iran is still in place even after the latest wave of strikes, including the deadly attack on Kuwait's airport that happened this week. Concern among cattle farmers now that a case of New World screwworm has been detected in the U.S. The Agriculture Department confirming a calf in South Texas infected with the parasitic fly, which can kill livestock if not treated. This is ABC News. When SpaceX goes public this month, it says it plans to raise $75 billion.
11: That would be the largest ever stock market debut and would put Elon Musk in line to become the world's first trillionaire. SpaceX saying initial public offering shares will be set at $135 apiece and that they're going to sell 555 million shares, giving SpaceX a market value of $1.8 trillion. Only six companies in the S&P 500 are worth more than that. SpaceX says Musk's voting power in the public company will come primarily through his ownership of 5.2 billion Class C shares, which give 10 votes for every share held. Alex Stone, ABC News.
8: Uber confirms it's laying off 23% of its human resources, recruitment, and other departments. The company says it's to simplify team structure. Phillies ace Christopher Sanchez extended his consecutive shutout inning streak to 50 and two-thirds before allowing a two-out RBI single to San Diego's Jason Merrill in the seventh Wednesday night. Dave Packer, ABC News.
12: KMOX News, I'm Michael Calhoun. Did the police commanders and civilian employees receive a raise at the latest Board of Police Commissioners meeting?
13: The state-appointed board approved the raises for the civilian staff, but tabled the vote on command staff raises for 2 weeks at the urging of Mayor Kara Spencer. Her issue? The city was blindsided by the raises announced earlier this week and needs to amend their budget.
14: We made provisions for 7% for our lieutenants and above, recognizing that that percentage, that increase, did not apply to the leadership of the police department. Under no circumstance were we made aware in any way, shape, or form that we would be tripling that.
13: Board President Chris Saraceno says Chief of Police Robert Tracy is demanding excellence from his leaders, and they are delivering.
15: For that in itself, they earn their not only their rank, but their compensation.
13: Tracy says their command staff are severely underpaid, pointing to Kansas City, who pays tens of thousands of dollars more. Shaw Malone, KMOX News.
16: Missouri U.S. Senator Eric Schmidt says he landed $350 million in the Republican reconciliation bill for ICE to arrest immigrants who walk free when local jails decline to hand them to federal agents. Schmidt calls it common sense enforcement. Democrats oppose the broader ICE funding. There have been tens of thousands of complaints about ICE detention centers, ranging from abuse, inhumane conditions, medical care being denied, moldy food, and more. Congresswoman Ann Wagner suggests those are lies.
17: No, they get health care, they get three meals a day, they get a bed, and hopefully it's a temporary situation. While we move them out of the country.
16: Wesley Bell and Nikki Budzinski toured the ICE facility in St. Genevieve. Wagner tells KFDK that was about clickbait and fundraising and that Republicans are the party of law and order. As you start to plan your summer vacation, beware of scammers.
18: Illinois Attorney General Kwame Raoul is advising travelers to keep an eye out for these common summer vacation scams, including false travel agents, booking sites, and rental listings. He says travelers should double-check any of the services they book for vacation with reviews or the Better Business Bureau instead of immediately purchasing a service. Raoul warns any deals that seem too good to be true or are very vague are likely scams, and that any service trying to pressure you into making a decision fast is probably not reputable. Jade Aubrey, KMOX News.
16: The Missouri Conservation Commission gives first-round approval to require people that use unstaffed shooting ranges to have small-game hunting permits. Justin McGuire with the Department of Conservation told the commission that the proposed requirement is solely needed.
19: The usage of MDC's 37 unstaffed firearm shooting ranges has changed over time. This has led to increased maintenance and an increase in illegal shooting range misuse.
16: The permits range in price from $11 to $108, depending on residency. A final vote is scheduled during the Conservation Commission's September meeting. Forecast overnight, clear sky, low 59. For Thursday, sunshine and a high of 86. Thursday night, 66. Friday, some showers, 88. I'm Michael Calhoun, KMOX News.
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21: This is Show Me Today, the voice of Missouri. I'm Cameron Connor. The renewed effort to pass Bentley's Law in Missouri has paid off. Our very own reporter, Marshall Griffin, had the chance to catch up with State Senator Mike Henderson, the bill's sponsor, during the legislative session in February to get the details on the bill that awaits Governor Mike Kehoe.
22: I'll explain first maybe how I got Bentley's Law. Bentley's Law came to me by one of my constituents, Miss Cecilia Williams, and she's been fighting for this in states all across the country, actually in a few foreign countries too. She had a son and his wife and their just a few month old son killed in a drunk driving accident, and leaving two kids, Bentley and Mason. And so she kind of came to me with this idea a few years ago. I followed it a few years. I've gotten it close a couple times, but the idea behind it is that if you decide to drive while you're drunk and you take the life of a parent and you leave children behind without any parent, who are then many times raised by the system, by their aunt, their uncle, or their grandmother or grandfather, that you should have some responsibility. Now, what it takes into account is that if you have insurance, a lot of times there'll be a civil matter. And if it's a civil matter, this bill would not come into play. Unfortunately, we have many, many, many people who are driving without insurance out on the roads. And many times they hit somebody and said, I don't have any insurance. What are you going to do? And this would allow them, and many of these people get less than no time in jail to 9 months or less. And this bill would give them the ability to go back and think of child support for those children until they're 18.
23: This has been filed in years past. Why hasn't it become law yet?
22: You know, I've had it on bills that were, all they needed was one more vote and we ran out of time. You know, that's a good question. And it's, I've gotten it really close maybe twice. And people just don't understand, there's the way the system is set up, in my opinion, that we don't pass a lot of really good bills, but we also almost never pass ones that have any problems in them. And we let a lot of good bills die, but along the way we kill a lot of bad legislation also. And this one's gotten very close several times and just hasn't gotten to the finish line. I'd have to look it up, to be honest with you, but I was thinking it was up to maybe 10 or 12 states that this has passed now.
23: That's impressive. So, I mean, what does it say that, this idea did originate in Missouri,
22: With Miss Cecilia Williams. It originated with Miss Cecilia Williams and the accident that happened here. Missouri Mothers Against Drunk Driving have gotten behind it, and a couple other organizations have been pushing for this legislation, and it's something that I would like to see us get done.
23: What does it say that that other states have taken this idea that originated in Missouri, but yet the original home state has not taken it up yet or sent it to the governor yet?
22: You know, I don't know what that says, but I know this. Part of it has been lawyers trying to, each state has some legal arguments on how you go after people both civilly and criminally. And we've had some arguments to try to make sure. Part of the argument has been no one has been against it. People saying, I'm not sure this is enforceable. And we're trying to make sure to not just pass it, but we want to make sure it actually will work the way we want it to. And we've been working through that. We have a lot of attorneys in Jeff City, a lot of them that serve in Jeff City, and not one of them has said they're against it. But some will say, I think we have to tweak this. And I would say, I don't think if you tweak that, that's good. A lot of it's been the legalese to make sure it's actually going to do, you know, it may feel good to pass it, but we want to make sure it works.
23: You're listening to Show Me Today. This is Marshall Griffin, and we're speaking with State Senator Mike Henderson. Has there been proposals that maybe it should go beyond 18 to, like, say, 21? Has that been brought up?
22: There's been some people, yes, that has been brought up, that we should, if they go on to college, if they go to work, no. If they go to college, should it take them through that? I think we kind of decided that we would take it through 18 because that's the age of adulthood, and trying to keep it as clean as we can, because then you get into a lot of things about do they have to be a full-time student, they have to be a part-time student. And so I think we've kind of had the decision was made to make it the most enforceable we could, is to go with the age of 18.
23: You said there's no one that's been really against it. It's just, you know, concern about getting it, making it enforceable. But has there been any opposition, like any just flat out opposition to this proposal?
22: Not that I'm aware of. No.
23: So what do you think the chances are this year of it making it to the governor's desk?
22: Well, we're going to say, you know, this is going to be a year because of a procedural motion that we did in the Senate last year with the moving the previous question, ending all debate. I think it's going to be less bills get done this year, which makes it worse. But we don't have anybody that opposes it. So, you know, I don't think I'll know till after spring break. In the old adage over there is, if you can get it ready to go on something by spring break, then you got a chance to get it done.
23: Is there a House component to this bill that you're aware of?
22: Yes, I think it was filed on the House side by Representative Walbinger. I passed this out when I was in the House fairly easily. You know, most people, the Democrats and Republicans, no one was really fighting it at all. And so I think if I can get it out of the Senate, we have a real chance to get it done.
23: As far as the woman who you talked about at the beginning of this, as she has watched this proposal move and then not make it out, what have been her thoughts and feelings as she watches this this process?
22: Well, I think she's a fighter, or she wouldn't be where she is already. You know, Cecilia, I think, had suffered the devastation that happened to her family, and since that time, she's probably, I would never want to speak for her, but I see her as getting even stronger, and she's a fighter, and she's came up and testified on this bill on numerous occasions, and I think she'll continue to fight.
23: Any concerns about any legal challenges if this does become law?
22: Oh, somebody probably. Anything we do like this where somebody might have to pay some money, somebody might challenge it at some point. None I've been brought up, but that's kind of what I said has been holding it up, is these attorneys go, I'm afraid somebody will challenge this. And the other one will say, oh, no, I think you're wrong. I think this. And we've had those arguments. I've sat in a room for hours at one point with a bunch of attorneys, and they couldn't all agree on the exact language to prevent a challenge. So, yes, I think that's always a possibility, but we're going to do the best we can.
23: And does your bill have an emergency clause?
22: It does not.
23: Okay. So
22: no. And this isn't going to affect, like, Miss Williams. It has no effect on her. And those boys are still young. I think they're around 6 and 8. It doesn't have any effect on her, because you can't go retroactive on a law such as this. So she's fighting for everybody else.
23: And that was State Senator Mike Henderson. If you're tuning in late or want to hear more, subscribe to Show Me Today on Apple or wherever you get your podcasts. 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
3: 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If you've missed any part of today's episode, Command Sergeant Major Tim Mears, who retired recently, is joined with me now. We're going to be discussing the Salute to the Troops event happening in the St. Louis area as a part of the Celebrate America 250 events going on in July. Tim, I'd love to start this conversation with the perspective of America 250, 250 years of the United States, and the historical rapidness of how they have achieved such prominence through the men and women that have served, that have risked their lives in order for this country to get here. Because in the historical standpoint, when you look at it, 250 is not that old in comparative to so many other countries that have existed so much longer. It's an extraordinary thing to see.
4: That's a really good perspective and question, which I really appreciate. You know, I would say that our American history, you know, and this, as you mentioned it, in the short 250 years of coming to be such a predominant country on the world front, you know, the backbone of that is really rest, you know, on the military itself, with all the branches as they've developed over the years. And I think that as we celebrate 250 years, you couldn't do it without recognizing the men and women that really helped formalize getting the country to where we're at today and continue to serve in that capacity all over the globe and locally, as those, you know, individual branches all come together to help continue to build and protect this country. So I think it goes hand in hand. If you're going to talk about, you know, 250 years of a young country, you know, young military as well in the broader scope of things, but yet completely dominant, completely confident, and completely capable of doing what our country needs to continue to grow and build this into the future.
3: Of course, a lot of people in the Missouri area are probably familiar with Celebrate St. Louis, the 4th of July events they put on a yearly basis, but maybe they haven't had the opportunity to attend the Salute to the Troops event that goes on around it.
4: Absolutely. You know, and the Salute to the Troop event, as it relates to Celebrate at large, you know, we have been doing this ceremony for, it's been going on for about 15 years, but it's kind of ebbed and flowed over to how much publicity that it gets or the engagement we get from, you know, from the community on it. We've now developed it into, I would say, three substantial categories that we encompass over the 3 days that gives opportunity for people that come down to enjoy the food and the fireworks and the concerts, but also have an opportunity to engage with some of these local veterans and the nonprofits that support that community and the first responders as well, because we're including that. I think that segment of our community really works hand in hand with our military in building this country as well.
3: U.S. Army Command Sergeant Major Tim Mears joining us on Show Me Today, the voice of Missouri. I'm Cameron Connor. We are discussing the Salute to the Troops event that will be going on inside the Celebrate 250 events in the St. Louis area this July 3rd and 4th. And Tim, first off, you have served the military for

0: quite a long time in the U.S. Army. You are retired as of this June 1st. So is this a full circle moment for you? Just everything that's going to be out there on display?
1: I'm there on that precipice of being retired. And I think it, for me, it's a very full circle piece. You know, as I served my country for those 33 years, this is an opportunity for me to continue to serve and really highlight current and veteran soldiers that are giving back and have give back to their country. And so just being a part of that is a continuation of my service. And I'm extremely honored and gives me a lot of gratification to be able to continue this process.
0: We've talked a little bit about what's going on at the Salute to the Troops event for Celebrate 250, but how about peeling back the curtains, the nuts and bolts of all the testimonies, events that will be going on this July 3rd and 4th?
1: Yeah, absolutely. So I'm really going to talk about four events that are happening, and those four events are kind of happening in three silos, if you will, and I'll break that down. So on Friday, which would be July 3rd, that evening is the second year that we're doing this part of our veteran piece, and we're calling it our Veteran and First Responder Recognition Evening. And what we wanted to do was kind of flip the script a little bit. Oftentimes, people hear about veterans and they hear about the stories of struggle and the need for assistance maybe when they get home, and, you know, suicide and drug abuse and homelessness and all these things. And those are in fact an issue within that community. However, there is a substantial part of the community that are absolutely thriving and being successful and giving back to not only the community at large, but back to the veteran community. And so we wanted to highlight people that may have had some struggles, but they are now really thriving in their own lives and in their own communities and families. We want to highlight and recognize those folks, because there just hasn't been a great avenue to highlight and shine a light on that. So that is what we are doing on Friday night, First Responder Veteran Recognition Evening. We have 15 nominees that have been selected, that we will bring them and their families down for an evening of what I would consider a VIP experience right next to the stage. It's going to be a great venue and area for them, where they'll have a great dinner, able to socialize, and then we will have a stage presentation that will highlight those 15 individuals. We will present them with a plaque and some swag and have a brief conversation to the crowd about, you know, why we have these folks down there. Last year, as I mentioned, was the first year I did it, and it was received extremely well. The veterans loved it. We got a lot of great public comments about that event. So if you want to come down and see us do that presentation and have an opportunity to recognize, you know, these 15 folks and that are doing amazing things in our community and that are absolutely thriving. So that's going to be Friday night. If we move into the 4th of July, on Saturday, we will kick things off with Irreverent Warrior and Grunt Style. So that's the foundation and the nonprofit that we partner with, that they will be in the parade. Irreverent Warrior's mission is to bring awareness to suicide within the veteran community. And the way that they kind of combat that is through camaraderie and having a lot of fun. And that is really their mission. So they've been bringing veterans together to have a really good time and to find that place where they can kind of interact with veterans again. And so they're going to be marching in the parade. They're a lot of fun. They're a great crowd to see. You don't want to miss them if you're going to be coming down for the parade. And then afterwards, we're going to bring them and their families back down to the Arch Grounds in that VIP experience for them, in the same location that we're housed, the First Responder and Veteran Recognition. They'll have a dinner. They'll have a great opportunity to socialize with themselves and the crowd, and then they will have a stage presentation as well. And that Salute to the Troop piece has been the more traditional event that we've done for the last 15 years, just hosted by Irreverent Warrior. And I do want to mention that NISA will be sponsoring that, and BJC will be sponsoring the Veteran Recognition and First Responder Recognition. In parallel with all of that, on both days, we have an event that we started last year called Hands On with Heroes, or Hands On for Heroes. And these are going to be about 10 different tents that will be set up on the Arch Grounds that local nonprofits that support both the veteran and first responder community are going to be there to engage and interact with people that come down to this event. And this isn't going to be just, here's a flyer, you know, we're hoping for a donation. This is more of interacting. They're going to have a lot of different activities to do with kids and families. So they kind of get to know these organizations, learn about their services, and maybe somebody wants to volunteer with them, or maybe somebody really needs their services. We want to get that word out. So an example of a couple things that we did last year was one of the nonprofits that came down is our equine therapy farm. And so they bring in veterans and they work with horses, and they've seen a lot of tremendous positive results with working with veterans in that. So they brought down a roping steer, like a plastic roping steer, and they were teaching people how to rope steer. And that was a lot of fun for people to do. One of the transitional housing organizations came down. They had a housing building contest with the kids using Legos. So those are the kind of, you know, interactive things that we'll be doing, and a lot more to come this year on that hands-on with heroes.
0: Of course, anyone who has taken their time to serve, no matter what branch, it's an extraordinary accomplishment. It's a needed entity that exists inside the U.S. military. But I want to have some fun with this one, and the perspective that I'm coming with is I have a lot of military members that I've had the opportunity to get that perspective of that have been in my family. I have numerous retired grandparents from the Air Force. I have a stepdad that is still 16 years and strong with the U.S. Army. And what I'm talking about is those embedded rivalries. I know you know what I'm talking about. The camaraderie between the branches. Is there any of that that goes on out there just to see all the different perspectives, everyone that's a part of this? The one that comes to mind to me from Army to Air Force, Chair Force, was thrown around a lot.
1: Absolutely. Absolutely. So I think that is, you know, one of the things that sometimes people outside of the military don't always get is that the military is full of what we refer to as dark humor. You know, if we're not making fun of you, then that's a problem. You know, the services like to make fun of one another, and that's truly out of love and endearment that we do that. And absolutely, the Chair Force for the Air Force, the Marines usually always have somebody's eating crayons one way or another. Army guys are eating snakes, and the Space Force, I think they've got, they catch a lot of ribbing thus far because nobody's really nailed down exactly what they're going to be giving them a hard time about. But each branch definitely has something that the other ones are giving them a hard time about.
0: To find all of this information, make sure to head to CelebrateSt.Louis.org/veterans. That's CelebrateSt.Louis.org/veterans. We've been talking with U.S. Army Command Sergeant Major Tim Mears. Tim, once again, thank you for your service, and thank you for joining Show Me Today.
1: Thank you so much. I appreciate the opportunity.
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6: Development grow across Missouri communities, county leaders are working to get more answers. Matt Pilger spoke with Missouri Association of Counties Executive Director Steve Hobbs about a planned summit aimed at helping local leaders better understand the issue.
7: What prompted your group to kind of organize this local government summit, if you will?
8: Matt, it's actually a nationwide discussion that's going on right now. And our members were calling us and said, we don't have information on this. There's all sorts of things on social media, but we need to know the facts. And so we decided to work together with the Missouri School Boards Association and the Missouri Municipal League. We work with them on a lot of issues and have a joint partnership where we meet regularly and talk about issues that we have in common to try and get for our members some facts and some details so they can make their own decisions for what's best for their organizations and their communities.
7: What are some of the main topics that you'll want to cover during that event? And kind of talk to us a little bit about who's going to be in the room during this data center summit.
8: Well, to be in the room, you either have to be a member of the Missouri Association of Counties, which is a county elected official and registered, a member of the Missouri Municipal League and registered, and or a member of the Missouri School Boards Association. So it's a membership meeting based on that. We're doing it jointly. And what we're trying to do is bring in experts so that we can get real facts on. You know, there's a lot of knowledge or chatter out there about water usage with these facilities. Well, I can't get a straight answer, so we're trying to get straight answers for our people. Electrical uses, is it going to raise our electric rates? Some people say yes, some people say no. We need to find out what's going on. We're bringing in a gentleman from Virginia who has over 200 data centers in his county alone, and he's dealt with all of these issues. And some of the things that these folks are going to need to know. We're going to bring in legal counsel and bonding counsel, because a lot of times there's economic development activities that go, incentives that go on with these, and we need to understand better what these companies are looking for and if they're good for our counties, cities, and schools.
7: And I know that you're talking to all of the county commissioners across the state of Missouri. You know, how are they balancing the potential economic benefits that you just mentioned with those concerns from the residents about, you know, the water usage or electric rates going up? What are you hearing from some of the county commissioners around Missouri?
8: They want to know the answers to these questions. And so we're going to have some people come in that hopefully can answer their questions. It should be a really good learning experience. We also partner with the National Association of Counties, and they are doing this same exercise all over the country. And, you know, we see some states that have looked at putting moratoriums on. We need to better educate ourselves as county elected officials of what the options are out there, and then let them make those decisions on what's best for their communities. We're not promoting one position or another. This is a learning experience for our members.
7: So for counties, they're seeing more interest from developers. Is this just a recent thing, or has this kind of been building over time? What are you seeing on that front?
8: Well, it's a recent thing for us here in Missouri, I believe. But other states like Virginia have had hundreds of data centers there for years. Back when I was in the General Assembly in the early 2000s, we were talking about data centers and wanting to recruit them to the state of Missouri because of the large investment they brought in and the high-paying jobs. Well, what we found out then is we didn't have the fiber infrastructure. Well, I believe that's changed now. We probably also didn't have the electrical grid then. Do we now? We need to find out. So we'll bring some people in to ask them those hard questions. And then everyone can make their own decision on what's best for their community.
7: You're listening to Show Me Today, the voice of Missouri. You can download us wherever you get your favorite podcast. Our guest today is Missouri Association of Counties Executive Director Steve Hobbs. You know, kind of just explain if a community is just starting to hear about a potential data center. Maybe what's the first step that local leaders should take? What are your thoughts on that?
8: Well, I think they need to educate themselves. And, you know, in an economic development situation, a lot of times companies or a site selector will come in and they'll have a code word for the project, and they'll tell you some of the details, but then they want counties to sign non-disclosure agreements so they won't discuss that, and it's done in secrecy. And there are reasons for doing that, but on issues like this, I believe more transparency is needed. And, you know, we've seen town hall meetings across the state in areas where one of these centers are coming in. And there's very little opportunity for, you know, to really have a serious conversation about what's the truth and what's the story. And so that's why we're putting this together. We've had several people reach out to us and want to attend citizens groups. And we're not going to allow that. It's a private event for our members because we don't want people coming to this with their minds made up. We want them to come and learn about the issue and then go back home and make the decisions with their communities.
7: Do you know how many data centers have or are being built in Missouri, and how many proposals are out there? Is Missouri kind of one of the hot states for data centers right now? Do you have any idea, Steve?
8: You know, it's just all word of mouth, you know, that maybe there's one looking here and in different places. You know, it's well documented, the one in Montgomery County. There's one in Kansas City. But no, we have no way of knowing how many are out there or how many site selectors or development companies are looking at different locations. And with the president saying last year that we need to develop more data centers in the United States so that our intelligence and our information stays here and doesn't go to some foreign country that might not be our friend, it's really ramped up the interest. But this is every state in the union. I was recently at a meeting and was talking to people from Utah, Wyoming, Montana, Georgia, you name it, where there's a really big interest now on building these data centers. And, you know, if I ask my mom, and said, of course, she's 92, and said, hey, where does your information get stored? Well, it's in the cloud.
7: Right.
8: Well, that's up in the sky as far as she's concerned. Oh, it's in a data center somewhere. And so, you know, this is something that it is, as seems like it's just come upon us quickly. It actually, in some states, it's been building for some time. And so it looks like it's something we're going to have to educate ourselves about and make good decisions on what's best for Missouri.
7: Do you think it'll remain a major issue for counties moving forward?
8: Oh, I absolutely do. Yes.
7: All right. Well, I would love to stay in contact with you and maybe get some more information after the data center summit. Remind us what date that is. Is it in June? Is that right?
8: Yeah, it's in June, on June the 17th. And once again, it's not for the general public. This is our member organizations, and we're limited seating. And so folks have to register for it and be able to come. But I think this is just the first in a series of events we're going to have to do to get information out to our elected officials about what's going on and what they can expect to be coming their way in the future.
7: Well, I hope to be in contact with you after the data center summit and find out some of that information to pass along to our listeners, if you're willing.
8: I will do everything I can to share with you the information that we bring in.
7: All right. Well, thank you for joining the program, and best of luck on the data center summit that's coming up in June. He is the Missouri Association of Counties Executive Director, Steve Hobbs. I'm Matt Pilger, and this is Show Me Today.
9: 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Becky Gere with the Missouri Department of Mental Health.
10: It helps those individuals and communities really recover and build resiliency and move through that process a little bit easier. We also are working to connect them to resources in the community that can help them in the journey of their recovery. 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We don't classify, we don't label, we don't diagnose, we don't keep case files or records on anyone. We want people to build that trust with us, and we want them to understand that this is not a treatment type of service. This is more about helping them move through that recovery process. And that's what it's really about, is helping the people that were impacted. Our Show Me Hope website, that website is moshowmehope.org. 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
6: We got one more segment here for you on Show Me Today, the voice of Missouri. Our news director, Elisa Nelson, had the chance during the legislative session to sit down with State Representative Sherry Gallick to go over her sponsored bill that requires porn sites, that's adult sites, to verify user ages, an attempt to help protect minors from harmful online content. The bill is currently awaiting the signature of Governor Mike Kehoe. Here's Representative Gallick with the important details.
16: The bill that I filed this year, it is the same bill that Texas has that was upheld by the Supreme Court. And I believe last year some of the hesitancy to go ahead and get this on the floor, because I had it on the floor and it was read and there was discussion, but it never got up to a vote. I believe that some of the hesitancy of it was that if the Supreme Court did not hold up the Texas bill, because the Texas bill was very similar, then we would have to go back to the drawing board. But in essence, the Supreme Court did keep the error, they did uphold the ruling on the age verification bill in Texas. So it's constitutionally sound, and we filed the same bill that Texas has.
17: Does it have teeth?
16: It does. There's actually one portion. When you're doing bills, a lot of times you want them to match, be identical. And there was some back and forth with the Senate, and they went ahead and said they were filing the exact Senate bill from Texas initially, which it had a part in it that is unconstitutional. I didn't really care to have that in there, but I thought, I'll go ahead. I filed it. I'm going to do a House committee substitute even before I do it. But all that portion says is that if, you know, there's pornography in your state, they have to have a health warning on it that says it is, and like people are going to really pay attention. It's kind of like the prescription stuff. This, you know, the warnings. Anyway, it was a CYA thing, but that is going to come out. I actually sent research a text and said I was going to wait to do a House committee sub until the after committee, but I'd really like to just have that out before I even go there, so we don't have any questions. It does have penalties in there.
17: Okay. So is this where companies like the porn sites have to verify the age of the potential users?
16: It is. Okay. Which you can either do, again, it's really no different than last year. There's third-party associations or companies that do some of this stuff that where you, I know that military and police have some kind of verification thing that they do, which already has your digital ID, and that way you don't have to put it on some site. But if you don't have a service that does that for you, then yes, you would have to either do it digitally by phone or some way verify. But it would be up to the pornography site. They are the ones that have to contract the age verification provider.
17: Is there any sort of backstop if a kid somehow gets their parents' information to throw in an older age?
16: I don't know that there really is.
17: Okay.
16: I mean, there's always, unfortunately, on anything that is done, there's usually somebody that can figure out how to break a rule or commit fraud. Mm-hmm. And that's why we have police and rules.
17: So why did you decide to file the bill? Was there anything in particular?
16: Initially, Congresswoman Vicki Hartzler, she is a constituent of mine, asked me if anybody would be interested or if I knew of anyone. And I said, well, I am. I do know somebody that had to deal with stuff like this when they were young. It impacts your life. It kind of changes who you are. Because they had a sexual predator. And in my opinion, a child should not be able to get on a pornography site. There's so much data that says that it is harmful. One of the biggest purposes for me is that in today's day and age, everybody is given a computer or a phone. And a lot of parents will, even if it's not a phone, it's something that looks like a phone that they give their children, you know, to play with, all the toys and stuff like that. A lot of kids think this is reality, whatever is on here. I happened to be with some nurse practitioners this summer, and one was in the psychology area. And she started telling me that she did have a client that thought, that really believe that everything that happens on the internet is real. And I was like, really? And she said, oh, yes, yes. And so I happened to have a doctor's appointment later that day, and I was talking at my annual with my internist, which he's a friend, and I said, I told him what she had told me. She goes, you have no idea. I said, well, I probably don't, because I deal with the public, but not in a way that you guys are dealing with public. And he actually told me to get this book, which I did, but it's pretty much common sense, and it says the same things that the bill about. It's called The Anxious Generation, and it talks about the internet and how it's changing our children.
17: Okay, I've heard of him. Yep. Jonathan Haidt.
16: And I honestly believe I want children to have a more innocent childhood, if possible. I know that's hard, but pornography leads to grooming. They can have extortion on you, they can do all kinds of things, and that's just really not a good place for a child. They need to be secure and have structure and love, and I don't know that that's what this does for a child.
17: I'm going to go off the beaten path just a little.
16: Yeah.
17: You talked about grooming, and I know those are bills, several bills that have been filed.
16: So they've been
17: about
16: filed.
17: Grooming.
16: And they've been heard in the first week. She heard the sex trafficking and the grooming bills.
17: What does grooming mean? I mean, can you explain that?
16: I can explain from my bill standpoint.
17: Okay.
16: Some of the grooming. There was a girl. There's an outfit, and it's out of Kansas. It's Russ Tuttle is the gentleman, but it's stopped trafficking. And he does help victims that are being sex trafficked. But one of the reasons, and I went to a meeting this summer, but he said he knew of a girl. She's deceased now, but she was a very, very good athlete, and she went to school at a very nice high school. She went to Blue Valley, which is a good school district in Kansas. She was a very good athlete, but somehow she got hooked up with pornography. She was groomed. She then became a drug addict and was sex trafficked, and due to extortion. And when you are young and you're vulnerable, you don't know. When somebody's telling you that they're going to threaten your parents or they're going to give somebody information on you, a child is not, it's hard enough for an adult. So put that pressure on a child. And anyway, she spiraled out, and it was many years going through ups and downs and stuff, but she's no longer with us. And it all started with pornography. It is very sad. And it changes you. It does change you dramatically. And it also, things that are it takes something that should be very private for people that are old enough to deal with it, and it turns into cartoons or play or abuse. Today, the only bill that we heard on the floor was about a vile text message that was sent to a representative that was pornographic. I mean, it wasn't, but the message was. I learn things every day. Yesterday, I have some interns, there's one out there now, but a representative came and told me that there's a pornography site that is kind of a DIY. You do it out of your home, or you do it with your friends or whatever, and I'm like, what? And the intern knew what he said is, I can't remember what the name of it is.
17: OnlyFans?
16: Yes.
17: Yeah.
16: And I was like, what? Again, I don't want to be the police. I don't want to tell people that are adults what they can and cannot do. But I do believe that we should be responsible, and we need to protect the most vulnerable, and that's children.
17: Okay, so the Attorney General put into place, mm-hmm. I think it was like her first action as Attorney General, and she put some regulations mm-hmm. in place. Is it basically the same as your bill?
16: Pretty much, but Bailey started that. He started that. He did a proclamation and started that, and then he went on to different things, so Catherine just made sure that it was implemented. But yes, that's a priority to her. And that's why it's a priority to the AG's office is a priority in the Senate, and it's a priority here.
17: Oh.
16: Because when you talk about grooming and you talk about sex trafficking, it starts somewhere. And easy access to pornography for children, if you really think that that's the way to go and that that's normal or natural or that's real life, that's where it starts.
18: 3-year-old Reagan was treated at St. Jude.
19: Sparkly.
18: Now she can spend her days playing dress-up.
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12: ABC News, I'm Dave Packer. The War Powers Resolution passed in the House Wednesday after three prior attempts failed. Four Republicans crossed over to help it across the finish line. Indiana Congressman Merlin Stutzman was not one of them.
13: I don't believe that Congress needs to vote on the war because President Trump has it in the confines of the power that he already has.
12: The measure moves next to the Senate, seen largely as symbolic. In a video shared by White House Deputy Chief of Staff Dan Scavino, President Trump says that he'll instruct his team to start the process to formally nominate Todd Blanche as Attorney General on Thursday. Israel and Lebanon have agreed to a new ceasefire. Under its provisions, Israeli officials say Hezbollah fighters will have to leave the southern border with Israel. They're still counting the votes in the Los Angeles mayor's race, and Steve Hilton, Javier Becerra, and Tom Steuer are leading in the California governor's race. Final results could come next week. This is ABC News. Ohio State University has agreed to pay $100 million to settle claims from hundreds of former student-athletes who said they were sexually abused by a school doctor years ago. A California CEO is facing federal charges.
14: Jamshid Ghomi is a CEO of an Iran-based technology company. Federal agents have been seen at his $35 million mansion in Newport Beach, California. Federal prosecutors say Ghomi has been illegally selling U.S. computer technology to the Iranian government. They say he was acquiring sophisticated networking, security, and encryption equipment and was selling it to Iranian customers, including for the Iranian regime's nuclear nuclear and military needs. He allegedly moved millions of dollars from Iran accounts into his U.S. bank account. Gomi is charged with conspiracy to violate the International Emergency Economic Powers Act. Alex Stone, ABC News.
12: Jalen Brunson scoring 30 points to lead the New York Knicks to a 105-95 victory over the San Antonio Spurs in Wednesday's Game 1 of the NBA Finals. Dave Packer, ABC News.
15: KMOX News, I'm Michael Calhoun. At the request of Mayor Kara Spencer, the Board of Police Commissioners is postponing a vote on giving raises to command staff until the next meeting on the 17th. Spencer says the city was not told of the raises until 36 hours before the meeting, adding pay parity with the fire department is forcing them to scramble ahead of the July 1st budget deadline.
16: The finalization of the city's budget is now in chaos.
15: Board President Chris Saraceno says while he understands the delay, he is still disappointed.
17: The men and women of our command staff have well and above and earn every raise.
15: Chief of Police Robert Tracy says recent raises that did not include the command staff have imbalanced their pay scale so much some officers would get a pay cut taking a promotion. Airline tickets prices are rising because of fuel prices. Dave Simons of One Private Wealth tells Chris and Amy the price of a barrel of oil has gone down a bit, but that could change in a second.
18: We talk about how people, some individuals, can move the market. Donald Trump right now is the king of that, even when it comes to the stock market, but in particular, the oil market, because all he has to do is tweet out something about, I just talked to the Iranian officials and we're close to making a deal. Oil then plummets. Yay!
15: And then nothing happens and the price shoots up again. A ban on swipe fees continues to hang in limbo in Illinois.
19: Illinois lawmakers have debated the ban on the added fees for taxes and tips for 2 years now after pushing the start date back every session since 2024. There's another issue, though, and that's a federal judge's recent ruling. In February, U.S. District Judge Virginia Kendall originally ruled the ban could take effect because it didn't interfere with any rules set by the Federal Office of the Comptroller of the Currency. However, in April, the office rewrote some of those rules. And just hours after Illinois lawmakers finished the spring session and pushed the ban back to July of 2027, Judge Kendall changed course and issued a permanent injunction against the ban. According to Capital News Illinois, what happens next isn't clear, but it will likely involve further judicial review. Jade Aubrey, KMOX News.
15: Heightened World Cup security means tighter rules for drone flights in parts of Missouri.
20: The FAA has placed temporary flight restrictions in the St. Louis area connected to World Cup events. The no-fly zones began May 29th and run through July 21st, covering areas around team training sites, hotels, and other buildings. Federal data also shows active restrictions in the Kansas City area starting June 1st and running into at least late July. Anyone operating a drone in those areas without approval could face federal charges, fines up to $100,000, and have their equipment taken away. Matt Pilger, Missouri Net.
15: Forecast overnight, clear sky, 59. For Thursday, sunshine in control, slightly warmer with a high of 86. For Thursday night, clear sky, 66. For Friday, sunshine, some spotty afternoon showers and thundershowers, high of 88 degrees. I'm Michael Calhoun, KMOX News.
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0: This is America in the Morning from Westwood One. Good morning, I'm John Trout. It's Thursday, June 4th, 2026. Here's what's coming up on America in the Morning.
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6: A man was shot and killed by the FBI after holding 10 people hostage and warning he had explosives tied to his body. I'm Haya Pinjwani.
7: President Trump is acknowledging tensions with Benjamin Netanyahu over Israel's fighting with Hezbollah in Lebanon. Sagar Magani, Washington.
8: The online prediction marketplace Kalshi has reported former U.S. Congressman George Santos of New York to the Justice Department. I'm Donna Water.
0: All ahead on America in the Morning. It's seven after. Democrats pushed through, with the help of Republicans in the U.S. House, voting to pass a war powers resolution Wednesday that aims to potentially limit President Trump's military action in Iran. Correspondent Clayton Neville reports it was a vote that House Speaker Mike Johnson was adamantly against.
1: Four Republicans joined with Democrats to pass the resolution, which now heads to the Senate.
9: On this vote, the yeas are 215 and the nays are 208. The concurrent resolution is adopted.
1: The four Republican congressmen who voted on the resolution were Warren Davidson of Ohio, Thomas Massey of Kentucky, Tom Barrett of Michigan, and Brian Fitzpatrick of Pennsylvania. Democrats like Congressman Ro Khanna say that President Trump escalated the conflict with Iran without congressional approval. Khanna took to social media after the vote.
10: We need to end this war in Iran. Too many Americans are paying too much for gas and food and ordinary costs of living. I wish Thomas Massey and my war powers resolution had passed 2 months ago. We would have avoided the loss of life and all of these costs. But let us at least end the war now.
1: House Speaker Mike Johnson said potentially limiting the president's powers in the throes of war is untimely, negative, and dangerous.
11: I think it is a very dangerous prospect to take away from the administration and the commander-in-chief right now the ability to negotiate. That's what this does. It weakens us, our position, and our leverage in negotiation on the peace in that situation.
1: Johnson spoke with CNN's Manu Raju.
11: This question could have been asked at any time over the last half century when Congress has not passed war powers acts, when presidents like, Barack Obama were dropping bombs and missiles all around the world.
1: Secretary of State Marco Rubio warned this week during a House Foreign Affairs Committee hearing that the Iranians would think the administration's hands are going to be tied if a war powers resolution was approved. He said they would think the U.S. couldn't do anything to them, so why would they make a deal? I'm Clayton Neville.
0: A Hollywood-style cliffhanger is playing out in California. Jim Roop reports from Los Angeles. Of the two key races in the Golden State, votes continue to be counted, and each race has a candidate backed by President Trump.
3: Let's begin with the only sure thing so far is Democrat L.A. Mayor Karen Bass, looking for a second term.
4: We want to bring change to our city, and that's what we've been doing, and that's what we're going to continue to do.
3: Her closest challenger, a Republican, former reality TV star Spencer Pratt, who has campaigned largely on what he calls Bass's mishandling of two major wildfires, one in which he lost his home. He says Bass has come up short since she took office.
12: Well, obviously God wanted five more months of me exposing all the failures of our mayors.
3: This could be a two-Democrat candidate election in November if L.A. City Councilwoman Nithya Raman surpasses Pratt as the vote counting continues and the mail-in ballots skew Democrat, as they're expected to do.
6: Los Angeles is the most magical city in the entire world.
3: So at this point, it does look as if it'll be Bass, currently with more than 35% of the vote, and Pratt hovering around 30% of the vote in November. Now the race for California's governor. Current governor, Democrat Gavin Newsom, terming out, so there will be a new governor, but one has a familiar name, Democrat Javier Becerra. Becerra was California's attorney general at one time. He was also President Biden's Health and Human Services secretary. He gained ground on election night and told his supporters his platform.
13: To ensure everyone, regardless of where you live, what you've learned, who you love, How you look has a rung on California's ladder of opportunity.
3: But Sarah, at the filing of this report, has 25% of the vote. His challenger, Republican Steve Hilton, has a 3 percentage point lead over Becerra, a Republican. Hilton, a former Fox News contributor, is supported by President Trump, and Hilton believes that even in California, voters should look at that as positive.
14: Who has a good working relationship with the president and his team. And I would say that regardless of who the president was and which political party they represent, I think it's the responsibility of the governor of a state to try and work constructively with the federal government to get good results.
3: If the trends hold, it'll be incumbent Mayor Karen Bass against mayoral challenger Republican Spencer Pratt, and in the governor's race, Republican Steve Hilton and Democrat Javier Becerra. I'm Jim Roop.
0: It's 12 after. A ceasefire deal is on the table between Israel and Lebanon, but one major condition could determine whether it holds. That and more when America in the Morning continues after these messages.
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0: We're back. Thanks for listening. You're with America in the Morning, watching radar for severe weather. AccuWeather.com meteorologist LaTroy Thornton with the outlook.
20: A rather stubborn pattern means yet another day with severe weather risk for some in the Dakotas and neighboring parts of the Midwest, with thunderstorms this afternoon and evening capable of turning severe, bringing the risk for strong winds and hail to a zone stretching from far southern North Dakota into southeastern Montana, southwestern Minnesota, all of South Dakota, areas near and east of Interstate 25 in Wyoming, as well as northern and western Nebraska, even the northeastern corner of Colorado. Wet weather extends well beyond these zones, though, with a large area stretching southward from southern Minnesota and central Wisconsin through mainly eastern portions of Nebraska and Kansas, as well as a large chunk of Iowa, central and eastern Oklahoma, nearly all of Texas, and southern Louisiana at risk for some heavy rainfall, potentially both today and tomorrow, as some drenching thunderstorms set up, largely fueled by Gulf moisture streaming northward. Places with the risk for at least a shower today also include central and western Montana, along with all but northwestern parts of New Mexico. Farther to the east, there can even be a

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1: Off. Bakersfield Assistant Police Chief Jeremy Blakemore said the hostages were found unharmed inside the building.
2: I do want to let everyone know that we're incredibly relieved to report that all of the hostages that were involved have been safely recovered and reunited with their families. There were a total of 10 members of our community whose lives were changed yesterday. Unexpectedly, but we are thankful that they have been reunited with their loved ones after this ordeal.
1: Authorities said the suspect was an Army veteran who was dishonorably discharged, had a history with law enforcement, and was a registered sex offender.
2: Conversations led us to believe that he was really concerned about his previous case history. There were specific elements that he was very frustrated, I think, as some have expressed on some of his social media things that he's released, that he had some concerns related to how his previous cases case had been handled and what the aftermath of that was, the sentencing and those types of things.
1: Audio courtesy of KERO. I'm Haya Pinjwani.
3: Israel and Lebanon announced they've agreed to the implementation of a ceasefire, but that's contingent on Iran-backed Hezbollah stopping their Lebanon-based attacks against northern Israel. Washington correspondent Sagar Magani reports this as President Trump is acknowledging tensions with Benjamin Netanyahu over Israel's fighting with its neighbor to the north.
4: President Trump is acknowledging tensions with Benjamin Netanyahu over Israel's fighting with Hezbollah in Lebanon. He tells a New York Post podcast he's a little bit perturbed the Hezbollah fight is holding back Iran peace talks. Still, the president says his relationship with Netanyahu is solid because they're both wartime leaders. The president's under growing pressure to end the Iran war, but is noncommittal about a timeline, telling the podcast the Strait of Hormuz may stay blocked through Labor Day. That would mean a summer of higher gas prices, which are already hurting Republicans trying to hold their slim majorities in November's elections. Sagar Magani, Washington.
3: Now 19 after the hour. When we return on America in the Morning, sellers are taking their homes off the market, delisting after these messages.
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8: 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As AI transforms how work gets done, a new IBM CEO study finds success will depend on how quickly organizations redesign their workforce. CEOs agree people are the priority. 83% of CEOs say AI success depends more on people's adoption than the technology. But many organizations are still struggling to redesign roles, build new skills, and rethink how teams collaborate. This gap is already showing up in the workplace. CEOs say only 25% of employees are using AI as part of their jobs, even though 86% believe their workforce have the skills to collaborate with AI. Looking ahead, CEOs expect the impact on jobs to accelerate. By 2028, 29% of employees may need reskilling for different roles, while 59% will likely require upskilling to perform their current roles more effectively. The findings suggest the real challenge isn't just adopting AI, it's aligning jobs, skills, and ways of working with the speed of AI transformation. 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

0: It's 21 after. Welcome back. You're with America in the Morning. Well, the joyride on Wall Street hit a speed bump yesterday. Here's CNBC's Jessica Ettinger.
1: Wall Street opens this morning after stocks pulled back from record highs. Oil prices were higher along with bond yields yesterday. The Dow fell 600 points. The Nasdaq was down 200. There's lots of talk about exuberance and euphoria because stocks have been hitting so many record highs over the past 2 months. But some investors are not worried.
2: It's unnatural. It's unprecedented. I think there's no question about that. However, it's an industrial revolution of sorts. You know, these are companies that have extraordinary profits, extraordinary cash flow. It's not the exuberance of other eras we've seen exactly. So I would still maintain a fair bit of conviction that we have a ways to go here.
1: Goldman Sachs' John Waldron on CNBC. Sellers are pulling homes off the market at the fastest pace in 6 years, according to Redfin, which says 5.8% of homes listed nationwide in April were then taken off the market. Sellers aren't getting the prices they want. It's the most delistings were found in Atlanta. A lot of would-be buyers are just dealing with high mortgage rates and high gas prices. They're not ready to buy. U.S. crude oil up 8% already this week, around $96 a barrel. Israeli Prime Minister Netanyahu told CNBC that Israel and the U.S. are ready to strike Iran at any time. That kind of rattled markets. CNBC's Pippa Stevens has more on what's pushing oil prices higher.
3: The New York Post asking President Trump if the blockade will still be in place by Labor Day, to which he said, quote, "I don't know. I think it could be." Now, he then said that he thinks that is unlikely, but it's still a much longer time frame than has previously been indicated. U.S. stockpiles continue to draw at a record rate, down another 8 million barrels as exports continue to hover around all-time highs.
1: U.S. drivers, meantime, right now, are getting a little bit of relief at the pump. You may have seen prices come down. That's reflecting a little oil pullback from about 2 weeks ago. There's a delay. There's a lag. But experts tell CNBC prices at the pump will likely start to climb again. A surprisingly strong number of jobs were added by private businesses in May. ADP says 122,000. The government's big May employment report will be out tomorrow morning. Fortune's Fortune 500 list of biggest companies based on revenue is out, and for the first time in 13 years, there's a new name at the top. CNBC's Kelly Evans here with Fortune editor-in-chief Allison Chantel.
4: It took 13 years for Walmart to get toppled. There's only ever been four number one companies ever in the 72 years history of us doing this.
5: There's only been four number ones?
4: GM, Exxon, Walmart, and now Amazon.
5: So up until this year, in 72 years, there had only been three different companies that were the biggest revenue companies in America. That's hard to fathom.
1: On today's watch list, we get earnings from Jack Daniels maker Brown-Forman and Lululemon.
0: CNBC's Jessica Ettinger. It's 24 after. Disgraced former congressman's brand new legal troubles. When America in the Morning continues after these messages.
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0: Welcome back. You're with America in the Morning. A former New York congressman who left Washington in disgrace after getting indicted may be in trouble with the law once again. Correspondent Donna Warder reports on the new problem plaguing George Santos.
16: The online prediction marketplace Kalshi has reported former U.S. Congressman George Santos of New York to the Justice Department. A person familiar with the investigation says Santos boasted that he'd be attending President Donald Trump's February 24th State of the Union address and then allegedly bet against his own attendance. On the eve of Trump's speech, Kalshi put the odds of Santos attending at 75%. Then, minutes into the speech, Santos posted on X that he had been waylaid at the airport. The Republican was sentenced to 7 years in prison after pleading guilty to fraud and identity theft in 2024. But the sentence was commuted by Trump after serving just 84 days. I'm Donna Warder.
0: A star NFL quarterback is hanging up his cleats and heading to the broadcast booth. Correspondent Jennifer King has details of Russell Wilson's next step.
17: 10-time Pro Bowl quarterback Russell Wilson announced his retirement from the NFL in a video on X.
18: I thank you, football. I thank you. I am forever grateful.
17: He thanked his wife, Sierra, his teammates, friends, family, and former Seahawks coach Pete Carroll.
18: Thanks for taking a chance on a young 5'11 black kid from Richmond, Virginia that was told he was too small to ever make it in the NFL.
17: Wilson was drafted by the Seahawks in 2012 and spent 10 years in Seattle, leading them to their first Super Bowl championship. He was traded to Denver, then Pittsburgh, and last year the New York Giants. Wilson confirmed he'll be working with CBS Sports and the NFL Today, the network's pregame show. I'm Jennifer King.
0: America in the Morning for Thursday, June 4th, 2026 is produced by Jeff McKay. I'm John Trout. This is Westwood One.
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5: This is America in the Morning from Westwood One. Coming up this half hour.
6: After two provisions were dropped, funding for DHS gets through the Senate. I'm Clayton Neville.
7: A Bronx woman is facing hate crime charges after police say she attacked a Jewish writer in a disturbing subway assault. I'm Sue Aller.
8: NASA declared its Mars Maven spacecraft dead. I'm Ed Donahue.
9: Quantum systems will crack any encryption. I'm the new old tech guy, Chuck Palm.
10: Ford is recalling almost 420,000 vehicles because of a seatbelt issue. I'm Haya Pujwani.
11: Shia LaBeouf has his day in court in New Orleans. I'm Kevin Carr.
5: We'll have the latest on the Middle East and Scott Bessent's on the hot seat. Back after these messages.
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5: Welcome back. You're with America in the Morning. There's areas of rain for a widespread area today across the nation. Here's AccuWeather.com meteorologist LaTroy Thornton.
23: Plenty of Gulf moisture flowing in ahead of a disturbance that's still slow to cross the northern part of the Plains region brings in the risk for repeated downpours over parts of both the Plains and the South, not only today but into tomorrow, with an area from Texas and southern Louisiana northward through eastern portions of Oklahoma and Kansas, as well as northwestern Missouri, eastern South Dakota, just about all of Iowa, and extending into southern southern Minnesota and central Wisconsin, facing the potential for the heaviest rain due to repeated rounds of drenching thunderstorms. However, today's thunderstorm risk also extends into southern and eastern New Mexico, as well as eastern Colorado, just about all of Kansas and Nebraska, and a large portion of South Dakota as well, with yet another day of severe weather risk developing from South Dakota into portions of Minnesota and Nebraska, even areas of northeastern Colorado to the east of Denver, as well as far eastern Wyoming and southeastern Montana. In these places, AccuWeather severe weather experts say that thunderstorms this afternoon and evening may bring hail and damaging winds of at least 60 to 70 miles per hour. There can be some showers and storms into parts of central and western Montana as well, along with showers in northern Minnesota, and the risk for at least an afternoon thunderstorm into the western part of the Upper Peninsula of Michigan. Otherwise, a large portion of the nation does remain dry today, outside of some showers and storms over far southern Florida, with another rather dry day from the Ohio Valley and southeast right through the Mid-Atlantic and northeast, while the southwest stays rather hot. Coastal areas from the central Gulf through the southeast do still face beach and coastal hazards for today, though, including rough surf, rip currents, and perhaps some coastal flooding. That's the weather across America. I'm AccuWeather.com meteorologist LaTroy Thornton.
5: 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The still fragile ceasefire between the U.S. and Iran is facing a serious moment after the U.S. military targeted an Iranian oil tanker trying to move through the U.S. blockade, and Iran retaliated, firing off missiles and drones toward U.S. allies in the Persian Gulf, including hitting Kuwait's international airport. One person died and the airport suffered extensive damage. Correspondent John Gambrill reports, as attacks continue and tensions remain high, President Trump believes an agreement with Tehran could happen by the weekend.
0: The negotiation itself has gone very well, actually. Very well.
1: Mr. President.
0: It could happen. I mean, if it happens, and it might not happen, you know, who knows? But if it happens, it could happen like over the weekend.
16: Iran and the United States have again exchanged fire in the Persian Gulf, testing this nominal ceasefire in the Iran war. What we've heard from U.S. military officials is that the Iranians launched ballistic missiles targeting both Kuwait and Bahrain. The U.S. officials say that that fire was either intercepted or broke up over the Persian Gulf, not striking any targets. The Iranians say that they targeted the U.S. Navy's 5th Fleet headquarters in Bahrain, as well as a military base in another country they didn't identify. The Iranians blame this on the Americans firing a missile into an empty oil tanker that was trying to break a U.S. blockade on Iran. Iran is trying to get all these empty oil tankers back because they're still trying to produce oil, but they're having to slow down the flow because they have nowhere to stick it. They're onshore as well as offshore facilities that have been trying to take this oil in are filling up rapidly. All this comes as the Iranians say that they have stopped negotiating with the Americans over the ongoing fighting between Israel and Hezbollah in Lebanon. President Donald Trump has insisted that these talks are going on, but two Iranian semi-official news agencies, as well as one regional official, say that Iran has not responded after warning over Israel threatening to bomb Beirut the other day.
18: How do you find ceasefire?
0: Pretty much the way it is. It's a different part of the world. You know, I'd say in that part of the world, ceasefire is when you're shooting in a more moderate manner.
16: All this put together shows just how tentative this ceasefire is. And while there aren't really ongoing, continuous hostilities, these individual attacks are adding up to something much greater and a wider threat to regional security.
5: There's John Gambrill reporting. Treasury Secretary Scott Bessent dodged questions about whether President Trump will still be immune from IRS audits after the administration scrapped plans for an anti-weaponization fund as he faced a Senate hearing that also focused on the economy. Washington correspondent Sagar Magani has a recap.
24: Food prices, or as many people like to call them, groceries, food at home in the statistical data, is up 2.5%.
25: When's the last time you were in a grocery store? Because my husband and I were just in one. Let me be clear. The average Granite Stater has paid $3,000 more since Donald Trump took office for basic goods and services. Meanwhile, the country lost 100,000 manufacturing jobs in 2025. So do you tell the president this information or not?
24: Except for inflation, which is, I believe, going to be a short-term blip. The economic data is very strong. The jobs data has been very strong.
1: Treasury Secretary Scott Bessent is refusing to say whether President Trump and his family will still be immune from IRS audits after the administration abandoned plans for a massive anti-weaponization fund. The fund and immunity were parts of a deal the president reached to drop his lawsuit against the IRS.
0: I'd have to ask the lawyers, I don't know. I know one thing, the weaponization. Are you talking about the weaponization fund?
2: Yeah, what's your decision?
0: The weaponization fund, as far as I'm concerned, was a beautiful thing.
1: Yesterday.
3: We are not moving forward with the fund, period.
1: But Acting Attorney General Todd Bland seemed to indicate audit immunity is still in effect. During a Senate hearing,
24: even with the acting attorney general Blanche's statements yesterday, this matter is still subject to ongoing litigation, so I'm unable to comment further on it.
1: Frustrating Democrats like Ron Wyden.
4: Just dodging and bobbing and weaving.
1: If audits and examinations of the president's taxes were thrown out under the settlement, an untold figure could be wiped from his bill to the federal government. Sagar Magani, Washington.
5: Senate Republicans in Washington have advanced an immigration enforcement funding bill after two Republican-favored provisions were dropped. Correspondent Clayton Neville reports.
6: The Senate voted 53-46 to advance the reconciliation package, essentially clearing the 50-vote threshold needed to bypass the filibuster. The measure funds ICE and Border Patrol through 2029. Its passage comes after the DOJ squashed plans for President Trump's $1.8 billion anti-weaponization fund. That proposed fund would have paid some of President Trump's political allies to include some convicted in the January 6th Capitol riot. What some have called a slush fund was created after the president settled his own $10 billion lawsuit against the IRS. When asked about the fund not being included in the package, President Trump said,
0: "The judge, a radical left judge, ruled against it. And we'll see how that all works out. But a radical left judge ruled against it. But these people, their lives have been destroyed. Their families have been destroyed. Many of them. I'm not just talking about a few people."
6: He seemingly lashed out at CNN's Caitlin Collins over the question.
0: "I see a young, beautiful woman, never smiles. I never see a smile off her face. I see her standing there with hatred in her eyes. Like, she has hatred because we have borders, because we have a strong military, because we cut our taxes."
6: The bill, before it was approved, also dropped $1 billion for White House security, which would have included Trump's East Wing Ballroom project. I'm Clayton Neville.
5: It's 17 till. Among the stories we're covering next, NASA's most successful Mars mission is preparing for its final chapter and a breakthrough in quantum computing. When America in the Morning continues after these messages.
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7: Ew.
5: It's 15 till. I'm John Trout. America in the Morning continues. A woman on a crowded New York City subway train spewing anti-Semitic hate and screaming that, quote, Jews are eating kids, ripped a chunk of hair out of a Jewish woman as passengers watched. Sue Aller reports this is the latest act of religious hatred to happen in New York City in the past 2 months.
8: A Bronx woman is facing hate crime charges after police say she targeted and assaulted a Jewish subway rider on a crowded C train in Manhattan. Authorities say 51-year-old Diana Smith made a series of anti-Semitic remarks before grabbing a 23-year-old Orthodox Jewish woman and ripping out a chunk of her hair. The victim, a nurse, said the attack happened suddenly and left her feeling helpless. Video from the train captured parts of the confrontation as other passengers looked on. The victim told the New York Post no one stepped in until after the attack.
9: Jews are eating kids!
8: The incident is the latest in a string of troubling subway assaults in New York City. Earlier this year, a Brooklyn man was indicted on hate crime charges after prosecutors say he brutally beat a visibly Jewish rider while shouting anti-Semitic slurs. The attack also came the same day New York City Mayor Zoran Mondami skipped the city's annual Salute to Israel parade, saying he did not participate because he disagrees with policies of the Israeli government. Police arrested Smith, and the investigation is continuing. In New York, I'm Sue Aller.
5: Following severe missile and drone strikes by Russia into the capital city of Ukraine, Kyiv responded with a drone barrage of their own, and for the first time, targeting the city of St. Petersburg, where Vladimir Putin was scheduled to visit later this week. Correspondent Charles de Ledesma reports the target was an oil facility.
10: Ukrainian President Volodymyr Zelensky says on social media that long-range drones flew more than 600 miles to hit an oil terminal in St. Petersburg, setting it ablaze. Clouds of black smoke rose over the city's port after the attack. Russian authorities said only that the Ukrainian drone strike targeted the city's infrastructure without providing further details. Although the city airport briefly suspended flights overnight because of the attack, authorities also cut off mobile internet services. Putin said to speak on Friday at an economic forum in St. Petersburg that the Kremlin views as a prestige event, although major Western investors and officials will stay away. I'm Charles de Ledesma.
5: NASA says farewell to an orbiter that's circling Mars. Correspondent Ed Donahue reports on the end of a NASA mission called MAVEN, sent to Mars over a decade ago to study the red planet.
11: NASA declared its Mars MAVEN spacecraft dead. MAVEN was launched in 2013 to study the red planet's atmosphere. A year later...
12: Congratulations. MAVEN is now in Mars orbit.
13: Fantastic.
11: MAVEN mysteriously fell silent in early December after passing behind Mars. Data indicated it went into a fast spin, which disrupted its orbit and drained the onboard batteries. NASA has confirmed the mission is over. Officials say four other spacecraft around Mars, two U.S. and two European satellites, will pick up the slack. MAVEN is expected to remain in orbit for another 50 to 100 years before crashing into Mars. I'm Ed Donahue.
5: Quantum systems will cut the time needed to crack today's encryption by 95%, and it's closer than you might think. The new old tech guy, Chuck Palm, has that story.
14: Q-Day is coming, and there's very little you can do about it. Q-Day is the name that researchers use for the moment a quantum machine gets powerful enough to break virtually any encryption online. The government says that we have till 2035 to fix the encryption protecting everything that you do online. Some of those people closest to this research say that that date is a fantasy. Every time you log into your bank, send a text, or make a crypto transaction, there's a lock protecting that data. It's called public key encryption. It's been solid for decades. The catch is, it was built for computers from a long time ago. Quantum computers changed that math entirely. The target for Q-Day is when quantum computers are able to crack any encryption. Three separate research papers published in the last 12 months just moved the moment in time when that math becomes obsolete. The official government timeline still says 2035, but independent researchers and now even Google are flagging 2030 as a real possibility. To understand the scale, what would have taken 20 million cycles to crack a code now could be doable in under 1 million. That's a 95% reduction in what it would take. And swapping out the encryption on everything on the internet would be about as easy as replumbing every building in America simultaneously. Quantum encryption is right around the corner. Follow the new old tech guy on X at Chuck Palm.
5: Thursday sports is in. Here's America in the Morning's Robert Workman.
7: The New York Knicks came back from down 14 midway through the third quarter, closing out the game on an 11-0 run to kick off the Spurs 105-95 and capture game one of the NBA Finals in San Antonio. Jalen Brunson was the tip of the spear with 30 points.
13: I think we know what we have to do. I think we're a pretty together group. Be able to trust each other and still just continue to fight, have each other's back, and just know that we got to keep chipping away.
7: New York has now won 12 straight games this postseason. At the French Open, women's number one Aryna Sabalenka lost 10 straight games to drop her quarterfinal match to number 25 Diana Schneider. On the men's side, 4-seed Felix Auger-Aliassime of Canada ousted as well. That sets up an all-Italian semi between 10-seed Flavio Caboli and unseeded Matteo Arnaldi. Baseball, the Mets sank the Mariners 7-1 to end Seattle's 8-game winning streak. 4 hits and 3 RBI for Bo Bichette. Giants blanked the Brewers 1-0. Logan Webb took a no-hitter into the 7th, wound up with a combo 3-hitter. Dodgers diced up the Diamondbacks 7-0. Shohei Ohtani had 3 hits while allowing only 2. Eric Fetty and the Feds scattered 5 hits as the White Sox shut out the Twins 8-0. That was Fetty's first win since last August. Angels romped over the Rockies 4 hits each for Wade Meckler and Nick Madrigal. Astros scored 6 times in the 8th to capsize the Pirates. The rally capped by Cam Smith's tie-breaking 2-run triple. Braves got 3-run jacks from Mauricio Dubon and Ozzie Albies as they bopped the Blue Jays. Guardians powered past the Yankees on the strength of 3 home runs off Gerrit Cole. Victories for the Tigers, Royals, Marlins, Phillies, Red Sox, A's, and Cardinals. That's Thursday Sports.
5: Thank you, sir. It's 7 till. A pop icon passes and a Ford vehicle recall. Those stories and more when America in the Morning continues after these messages.
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5: We'll be right back. Now 5 till America in the Morning continues. Peabo Bryson, whose smooth tones produced classic Disney hits as well as R&B standards, has died. His family released a statement saying the singer and songwriter was surrounded by the love of his family.

0: family when he passed away. Bryson is best known for contributing his talents to the Oscar-winning Disney duets Beauty and the Beast and A Whole New World for the animated film Aladdin. He's also known for songs like Feel the Fire and Can You Stop the Rain? Peabo Bryson was 75 years old. America in the Morning continues. If you own a certain model of a Ford vehicle, you may not be able to drive it. Correspondent Haya Panjwani reports on thousands of Ford SUVs being recalled.
1: Ford is recalling almost 420,000 vehicles because of a seatbelt issue that could result in an injury if there's a crash. The National Highway Traffic Safety Administration said in a report that the recall includes certain Ford Expedition and Lincoln Navigator vehicles with model years 2018 through 2022. Ford also issued a do not drive warning for thousands of Bronco, Sport, and Maverick vehicles due to problems with the vehicle suspension systems. That recall involves 4,600 Bronco Sport vehicles with model years 2021 through 2026 and Maverick vehicles with model years 2022 through 2026. I'm Haya Panjwani.
0: Actor Shia LaBeouf has faced a judge and entered a plea deal in his battery case in Louisiana. Entertainment reporter Kevin Carr has details.
2: In a New Orleans courtroom on Wednesday, movie star Shia LaBeouf pled guilty to three misdemeanor charges of battery. The charges stem from a February altercation at a bar during Mardi Gras, as heard on this video from TMZ. NBC affiliate WDSU in New Orleans spoke to LaBeouf's lawyer, Sarah Travinsky, about the arraignment.
3: Shia LaBeouf, you know, from the beginning has acknowledged that he did play a part in what happened that night. He has wanted to take accountability for what happened, and he came to court at his arraignment planning to do so.
2: Because LaBeouf allegedly used homophobic slurs during the altercation, some suggested that he be charged with a hate crime, but that did not happen. In the end, LaBeouf will serve no jail time on a 6-month suspended sentence. He will be on probation for 2 years, and he must attend alcohol abuse rehabilitation, sensitivity training, and anger management classes. Travinsky acknowledged that alcohol was a contributing factor in the arrest.
3: This happened at a bar on Mardi Gras after midnight. I think everybody knows that alcohol played a role in this on all sides.
2: Michael Kennedy, the lawyer for victim Jeffrey Klein, released a statement following the arraignment, saying they hope the rehabilitation, quote, will be taken seriously and the defendant will make use of the skills that he learns. I'm Kevin Carr.
0: That's our show for today, Thursday, June 4th, 2026. America in the Morning is produced by Jeff McKay. Production assistants, Tom Cusick. I'm John Trout. This is Westwood One.
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9: ABC News, I'm Sherry Preston. For the first time, Congress has approved a war powers resolution that would halt U.S. military action in Iran, the House passing it along party lines, but four Republicans moving over to approve it as well. The resolution is mostly symbolic and is expected to have little effect on the conflict. Israel and Lebanon have agreed to a new ceasefire that includes a series of security zones where Hezbollah militants would be banned. Israeli Ambassador Yaakov Leiter.
10: If Hezbollah is intent on disrupting the ceasefire, the result is going to be on them.
9: Hezbollah was not included in the discussions. The price of oil ticking up again, global trading near $100 a barrel. The Ebola outbreak in Central Africa is still growing, but the head of the World Health Organization says the response is catching up. The suspect in the Bakersfield, California hostage standoff has been identified. He's a registered sex offender who had apparently been angry about a prior conviction. This is ABC News. SpaceX launching into the financial stratosphere. Here's ABC's Alex Stone.
7: When SpaceX goes public this month, it says it plans to raise $75 billion. That would be the largest ever stock market debut and would put Elon Musk in line to become the world's first trillionaire. SpaceX saying initial public offering shares will be set at $135 apiece and that they're going to sell 555 million shares, giving SpaceX a market value of $1.8 trillion. Only six companies in the S&P 500 are worth more than that. SpaceX says Musk's voting power in the public company will come primarily through his ownership of 5.2 billion Class C shares, which give 10 votes for every share held. Alex Stone, ABC News.
9: Gross ride on an Ohio roller coaster. Tyler Fellinger says he, his daughter, and everybody else ended up covered in bugs.
11: She was cracking up at me because it was just, my face was just, it looked like a fly swatter.
9: I'm Sherry Preston, ABC News.
12: At 5:02, we have a cool start to the morning. It's 59 degrees with a partly cloudy sky. I'm Tom Ackerman.
13: Our top story this morning, the state-appointed Board of Police Commissioners approves raises for civilian employees and command staff.
14: Yes and no. The civilian employee raises were approved. All the command staff will have to wait at least 2 weeks while the city figures out how this will impact their overall budget. Chief of Police Robert Tracy says after command staff were excluded from recent raises to officers, he's having a hard time getting people to take the promotional test because the salaries lag behind other departments.
15: Our lieutenant colonels are paid $60,000 less than lieutenant colonels in Kansas City. A year. And it's almost $50,000. For majors.
14: Tracy says the city should be able to find a way to make these raises work, with the raises only accounting for $2.3 million, while the city's budget is well over $1 billion. Sean Malone, KMOX News.
12: Another issue is the law mandating the police and fire department that have pay parity. It's something that is frustrating the chief, who says they are constantly asked to give concessions the fire department doesn't have to make.
15: The mayor has asked us to address the benefits program as far as how, for retirees, and how can we work that in. If we're being asked to look at those things, once again, another concession, well, why not looking at concessions to break parity?
12: Chief Tracy points to last year's raises, which the fire department also received without the reduction in budgeted strength the police department conceded. Tracy says he has the utmost respect for the fire department, but the parity is hurting their ability to pay competitive wages.
15: And I love the firemen, and I want the best. And I'm like, hey, pay them as much as you can, but make sure you're not holding the police department back.
12: Asked about the pay parity rule, Mayor Spencer says her priority is the current budget, and it is not being considered.
13: A St. Charles man is sentenced to life in prison for three counts of murder. 41-year-old Daryl Tyson shot and killed his girlfriend 2 years ago, along with the twins she was carrying. In the probable cause statement, Tyson claims it was self-defense, that he'd woken up to a rifle in his face. So he pulled out a gun from his pocket and shot her in the abdomen.
12: A rash of car break-ins in the city. St. Louis police have not released much information except for an incident early yesterday between 9:30 and 11:30 in the morning. In the Tower Grove South neighborhood, residents called 911. When police arrived, they found a group of suspects checking door handles, allegedly trying to break into cars, and those individuals ran away. Police say they were able to detain 17 and 14-year-old boys. The older one had a gun. Officers contacted juvenile detention, who declined to hold the teens and release them to their parents.
13: The Missouri State Highway Patrol out with its 2026 school bus inspection results with important news for parents. KMOX's Michael Calhoun is comparing how districts in our area did.
16: State troopers inspected 281 buses for the St. Louis County Special School District, and 95% passed the check. In St. Charles County, all 151 buses for Francis Howell passed inspection. In Parkway School District, they passed 98.1 of the 105 buses that troopers looked at. Parkway Transportation Operations Manager Travis Warren tells KMOX his team checks out the buses before the state arrives.
17: They really check everything. I mean, they check it down to like the latch on the fire extinguisher. If there's a hole in a seat, they check, you know, like stitching. They check if any fraying on like a seat belt, and then everything, you know, engine underneath the bus, relay exhaust, brakes, tires, everything. So they thoroughly check all of it. Window buzzers, all safety equipment, everything. So they really nitpicked all of it.
16: Warren says the district relies on 6 full-time mechanics to keep the buses up to state standards.
17: To have a 98% is quite good in my book for the size fleet we have.
16: On the other end, Ladue had 20% of its buses defective. Lyft for Life Academy, 25% of buses failed. Northside Community School, 28.6% failed. Michael Calhoun, KMOX News.
12: 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It's 5:06.
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13: 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I'm Debbie Monterey along with Tom Ackerman. It's going to be a little warmer today than yesterday. Yesterday was beautiful. Nice walk around the block with the dog and we both enjoyed it. Today, a little on the warmer side, so 87 will be our high. Sunshine with some clouds. And a little bit more humidity than yesterday as well. Tomorrow, 88 will be our high. And as we head through tomorrow, Saturday, Sunday, and Monday, we do have a chance of a thunderstorm every day. So today's the only day of this forecast. There's no rain. But tomorrow, we could see a thunderstorm in the afternoon, 88, and then a stray thunderstorm in the afternoon, Saturday, 91. mid-80s for Sunday and Monday with thunderstorm chances. It's 60 degrees out there right now with mostly cloudy skies.
12: Seeing a backup on 44 eastbound just before 109 due to some road work in that area. Looks like about a half mile backup here at 511. There have been thousands of complaints against ICE detention centers, including the lack of medical care and food, overcrowding, and abuse. Congresswoman Ann Wagner says no.

0: they get health care and three meals a day. Congressman Wesley Bell and Nikki Budzinski toured the ICE facility in St. Genevieve and Wagner and agreed with KFTK host Mark Cox that they're lying about the conditions there.
1: It's absolutely, they're getting their clickbait. They raise low dollar donor funds with this stuff. But again, we are the party of law and order, and supporting our federal officers is an absolute duty.
0: Bell traveled to an ICE detention center in Louisiana yesterday trying to find a Maplewood man who was taken by ICE despite having permission to be in the country.
2: Senator Eric Schmidt says he landed $350 million in the Republican reconciliation bill for ICE to arrest immigrants who walk free when local jails decline to hand them to federal agents. He calls it common sense enforcement.
3: We should be able to do that. ICE is now going to have the resources and the ability to go do that. That's a big win.
2: Democrats opposed the broader ICE funding.
0: Illinois Senator Dick Durbin is questioning Secretary of State Marco Rubio as to why President Trump has sent a delegation to a conference in Russia to discuss economic development.
4: When the Russians were attacking Ukraine and Kyiv again, killing civilians, while the Ukrainians were attacking the Russians in St. Petersburg, and they have destroyed some of their infrastructure and oil-producing facilities. It's especially embarrassing to Putin because this is the week of the Russian Davos. Are you familiar with that?
5: I am.
0: Rubio says he's not aware of the delegation that was sent to Russia, but told Durbin he doesn't think it would be a high-level U.S. official. One of those members of the delegation, actor Steven Seagal.
2: OpenAI chief Sam Altman, a St. Louis native, spent the day in Washington, D.C. meeting lawmakers and White House officials as Congress weighs how to regulate artificial intelligence. One issue following him everywhere, the data centers that power AI and the rising electric bills many Americans blame on them.
0: Walking in to meet Senator Bernie Sanders, Altman says he gets the worry.
6: Directionally, I think I understand the concern about data centers. I don't think data centers should push up ratepayers' electricity. And I don't think they should be in a place where people don't want them. But we have a huge country, and there's a lot of places we can put data centers and build enough electricity that I think everybody can be happy.
0: Close to home, Ameren signed deals this year to power several big data centers, and it's building new gas plants, partly to feed them. State rules say the data centers, not everyday customers, must cover the costs, though regulators warn bills could still climb.
2: Gas prices continue to be a big story and a big concern for consumer spending. Dave Simons of One Private Wealth tells Chris and Amy the price of airline tickets keeps going up because fuel is the single biggest expense for them.
7: The airlines used to hedge this a lot. They would go out into the oil market. They'd play options and look at futures. They don't do that as much anymore. So they're not hedging like they once did because, frankly, we haven't had oil prices sit above $100 a barrel for a long time.
0: An Illinois official is warning travelers to be on the lookout when booking summer vacations.
8: As summer gets into swing, lots of travelers are booking vacations and lots of scammers are on the prowl. Illinois Attorney General Kwame Raoul is advising residents to compare prices before booking things like flights or hotels, and to check the cancellation and refund policies before paying, as he says missing or vague policies are often signs of a scam. For flyers, Raoul reminds travelers that the U.S. Department of Transportation requires airlines to issue refunds when people's flights are canceled or significantly delayed. If you believe an airline failed to refund or reimburse you, you can file a complaint with the federal department. Jade Aubrey, KMOX News.
0: Some folks in the region will book a vacation to St. Louis this weekend because you certainly have your sports options. There's no doubt about that. IndyCar running at Worldwide Technology Raceway on Sunday night. The Battlehawks play a playoff game at the Dome on Sunday night. St. Louis City SC hosting a World Cup friendly on Saturday between Bosnia and Herzegovina and Panama. And the St. Louis Cardinals hosting the Cincinnati Reds this weekend. First inning yesterday at Busch Stadium against the Rangers, Alec Burleson.
9: Burleson swings and he loops it into right center, a base hit. Walker's going to score and it's 1-0 Cardinals. On to third base, Nelson Velasquez on the RBI hit by Alec Burleson.
0: With the score 1-1 in the third, Burley comes up again.
9: And there's a line drive, base hit to right field. The Cardinals are going to score two. Burleson rounding first, he's going to second, and he slides in safely. Burleson with his 15th double of the year. And he has all three Cardinal RBIs as they lead 3-1 here in the third inning.
0: Still 3-1 in the fifth, and the batter is Thomas Sagacy with a runner on.
9: There's a swing and a drive to right field. That's hit well, and it's going to go over the head of Nimmo and off the wall of the 375 sign. Sagacy's going to get a triple out of it and a run batted in. The Cardinals have a lead of 4-1. And I love two-out RBIs.
0: John Rooney with the call on KMOX as the Cardinals take that lead. And they needed some bullpen work behind Andre Pallante. Pallante went 5.

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2: Well, they've lost three in a row, and the Reds are in last place in the division. A game over 500 at 31-30. It's a day off for the Cardinals today. They'll be taking on the Reds tomorrow night. That one starts at 7:15. We'll have the pregame at 6:20 here on KMOX. The New York Knicks, they came out firing against the San Antonio Spurs last night in San Antonio. Then the Spurs took complete control of the game in game one of the NBA Finals before the Knicks erupted in the fourth quarter. Their winning streak lives on. Jalen Brunson scored 30 points. Karl Anthony Towns finished with 18 points and 12 rebounds. And the Knicks erased a 14-point second-half deficit to beat the Spurs 105-95 in game one. OG Anunoby had 17 points for New York. They've won 12 consecutive playoff games. They are the seventh team to have such a streak in NBA history. Victor Wembanyama had 26 points and 12 rebounds for the Spurs. I'm Tom Ackerman on the home of the Cardinals, 104.1 FM KMOX.
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9: It is going on 5:21. Let's check in with our AccuWeather meteorologist, Joe Lundberg. It sounds like today is going to be the best day of this forecast.
10: I think so, because there's no rain in it, for one. Humidity comes up a little bit, but it's still not bad. And we'll see a decent amount of sunshine. We'll get to 87. Tonight, partly cloudy. A warmer night than we've seen pretty much all year long so far. It's 71. Tomorrow, sun and clouds. Very warm and rather humid with a high of 88. I think there will be a thunderstorm in the afternoon, but that's probably about the sum total of it. Saturday, partly sunny, hot and humid with a high of 91. And again, a pop-up thunderstorm most likely in the afternoon, but other than that, not much happens. Now, we get to Sunday, I think there'll be more clouds around. The humidity will be high. There'll be some showers and a thunderstorm most likely in the afternoon, the high 85. And that unsettled weather looks like it's going to carry over to Monday. Lots of clouds, humid, some showers and thunderstorms, and a high Monday about 84. Right now, it's a comfortable 60 at St. Peter's, 66 in Florissant, 66 and partly cloudy downtown at the Arch. From the Saliga Heating and Cooling Weather Desk, I'm AccuWeather meteorologist Joe Lundberg on 104.1 FM KMOX.
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0: Warm, stinky scenarios with a joyful scent of Fabuloso. Inhale. 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Exhale. A field of lavender. Inhale. Stinky leftovers. Exhale. Watermelon in the summer. That's the power of hefty, ultra-strong trash bags with Fabuloso.
1: Hefty, hefty, hefty!
2: Back up on 44 is still growing. We're looking at a little over a mile now. 44 eastbound, just approaching 109 due to some road work there. We'll check in with Roger Brand on that in about 20 minutes.
3: At 5:22, the news continues. The Missouri Conservation Commission has given first-round approval to require people that use unstaffed shooting ranges have small game hunting permits. Justin McGuire with the Department of Conservation recently told the commission that the proposed requirement is sorely needed.
4: The usage of MDC's 37 unstaffed firearm shooting ranges has changed over time. This has led to increased maintenance and an increase in illegal shooting range misuse.
3: The permits range in price from $11 to $108, depending on residency. A final vote scheduled during the Conservation Commission's September meeting.
2: A Major League Pickleball tournament is coming to St. Louis this weekend. Last night, the city's professional pickleball team, the St. Louis Shock, competed against the Southern California Hard Eights at Chaffetz Arena. St. Louis Shock players Katie Fahey and Anna Bright joined KMOX's Chris and Amy yesterday. Fahey explained the scrimmages will include gender doubles, mixed doubles, singles, and a possible bonus round.
5: If you're tied in regulation, you play what we call Dream Breaker. And so each person comes in for 4 points at a time, and they can play against another person on the team depending on how you set your lineup. So it gets really competitive and really exciting if a match comes down to a Dream Breaker.
2: The tournament will continue through Sunday.
3: Kansas City is one of only 11 cities in the country hosting FIFA World Cup games this year. It's the only city in the Midwest to do so. It's expected to bring more than 500,000 visitors to Missouri. KMOX's Megan Lynch sat down with Visit Missouri's head of sports tourism, Jim Rowland.
6: The international visitors were anticipating somewhere in the neighborhood of 300,000-ish. And it could rise and fall. I mean, if the cards are perfectly aligned, there is a possibility that Ronaldo will meet Messi in a quarterfinal match at Kansas City Stadium, formerly known as Arrowhead. But that would be possibly one of the biggest matches in World Cup history. So
7: it's going to be hopping. I would imagine people would just attend even if they didn't have tickets to get inside.
6: Well, and I think that's the experience of World Cup, is that it is a once-in-a-generation opportunity. Last time it was here was 1994. Out of 1994 came MLS. So this is an unbelievable opportunity. As you know, Megan, the St. Louis has this rich history of soccer. Kansas City has exploded in recent years. Trivia, Kansas City, the metro area, hosts the largest youth soccer association in the United States. 70,000 young people participate in youth soccer in the Kansas City metro area. So soccer's exploded across the state of Missouri with new facilities opening up all over the place. Springfield, Boonville, you know, you have all of the great places in St. Louis with Creve Coeur, Lou Fuse, Scott Gallagher. So it's really an exciting time for sports in general, but specifically soccer in the state of Missouri.
7: I don't know if this is accurate or not, but I saw a figure this week that was saying that around 10% of World Cup participants have been St. Louis natives.
6: Wow. That would be amazing.
7: Know
6: if it's true or not, but we'll make it true, right?
7: And of course, we've got St. Louis's Tim Ream.
6: Yes. Captain of the U.S. men's national team.
7: Yeah,
6: yes.
7: Yeah. And we've got those members of that 1950 World Cup team, you know, so St. Louis has a lot to be proud of in this. When you look at the impact on not just Kansas City, but the state of Missouri, mm-hmm. to host an event like this and one that extends for basically a month, mm-hmm. what's that mean economically for this state?
6: Well, the economics are off the charts. I mean, sports are the one thing that you can have all three of the vital component. You can have economics, economic impact, you have emotion, and you have that whole social, that community that gathers together to celebrate. And it's only sports that can do that.
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2: World Cup security is grounding some drone flights across parts of Missouri.
8: The FAA has issued temporary flight restrictions over the St. Louis area tied to World Cup activities. Those no-fly zones start at May 29th and run through July 21st around team sites and hotels. Federal data also shows similar restrictions now in place in the Kansas City area. Flying a drone without approval in those zones could lead to fines up to $100,000 and possible federal charges. Matt Pilger, Missouri Net.
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3: It is 5:30, and right now we've got partly cloudy skies. It's 59 degrees. I'm Debbie Monterey.
2: And I'm Tom Ackerman. We have this backup on 44 eastbound before 109 that has grown now to well over a mile, approaching 2 miles in length, and that's due to some road work there that is yet to be picked up. Roger Brand will join us in about 10 minutes to talk about that. Don't see any other significant backups in the area beyond that one. As for our weather forecast, AccuWeather's Joe Lundberg says it's going to be a nice day today, maybe a bit more humid than yesterday, a high of 87 with sunshine and some clouds. Tonight, partly cloudy, low 71. Tomorrow, the humidity increases. We could get a thunderstorm around in the afternoon. Otherwise, Friday's high, 88 degrees. For the weekend, 91 for Saturday with a stray thunderstorm. Sunday, later, we could see a thunderstorm. Otherwise, cloudy and humid and a high of 85. Currently, it's partly cloudy and 59 downtown at the Arch.
3: At the request of Mayor Kara Spencer, the Board of Police Commissioners is postponing a vote to give raises to command staff. They're postponing until their next meeting on the 17th of this month. Spencer said the city wasn't told of these raises until 36 hours before the meeting, adding that pay parity, which requires any raises the police department gets to also be given to the fire department, has forced them to scramble ahead of the July 1st budget deadline.
16: The finalization of the city's budget is now in chaos.
3: Board President Chris Saraceno says while he understands the delay, he is disappointed.
17: The men and women of our command staff have gone well and above and earned every raise.
3: Chief of Police Robert Tracy says recent raises that did not include the command staff have imbalanced their pay scale so much some officers would get a pay cut for taking a promotion.
2: How did your child's school bus do in the latest state inspection?
18: The Missouri State Highway Patrol flagged 849 school buses statewide with mechanical defects during this year's inspections. Locally, some of the highest failure rates came from well-known suburban districts. Troopers found issues on 25% of the 28 buses inspected for Rittner. Ladue had a 20.8% defective rate on its 24 buses. By comparison, Parkway had problems with just 1% of its 105 buses. Fleet manager for Parkway, Travis Warren, explains what state troopers found to warrant that 1%.
19: All they were able to find on our entire fleet was one adjustment on the brake, which we just quickly tightened the brake up a little bit, just on one wheel. It was a little bit loose, and then they found one blinker bulb that was burned out, and that's all they could find on us.
18: Warren says mechanics popped in a new bulb right away. The state trooper rechecked it, and the bus was quickly cleared for the road. KMOX did reach out to multiple school districts in our area. Parkway is the only one that got back to us. Michael Calhoun, KMOX News.
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3: This is Bloomberg Money Minute. Broadcom's efforts to gain ground in the artificial intelligence chip industry seems to be moving more slowly than expected. Shares of the tech company dropping this morning after delivering a disappointing revenue forecast for its AI semiconductors. AI-linked stocks are falling in the early trade. Staying with the markets, the S&P 500 snapped a 9-day winning run yesterday, falling from a record high. The Dow dropped 600.
4: 121 points. This morning, Wall Street remains focused on the conflict in the Middle East, which continues to disrupt energy shipments. S&P futures are down 27 points. However, Dow futures are rising 150. And Macy's sees a dip in its plus-size business due to the boom in weight loss drugs. GLP-1s are pushing industries spanning from restaurants

0: response to clothing and food to adapt as millions of Americans shed pounds. Victoria's Secret has said it's following the adoption of weight loss drugs and how it might impact sizing. Courtney Donahoe, Bloomberg Radio.
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2: When you finally find your thing, you want the whole world to know about that thing. 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
4: It is 5:38, and Illinois' ban on swipe fees gets pushed back another year.
5: Swipe fees, or the added fees on taxes and tips, have been a topic of debate in the Illinois State House for 2 years now. A ban on the fees was passed in 2024 with a start date of July of 2025. But during last year's session, lawmakers pushed the date back a year, and during this year's session, they did the same. Credit card companies say they can't separate the tax and tip part of the fees and that the ban could result in credit card chaos in Illinois. That's according to Capital News Illinois. Although lawmakers originally pushed for the measure to alleviate budget pressure, they seem to be at a standstill on the issue as of right now. Jade Aubrey, KMOX News.
6: When it comes to income, Illinois fares well. According to the new Wallet Hub survey, Illinois ranks 9th in the nation for states where people have the highest incomes. That's based on three key metrics: average income for the top 5%, the average for the bottom 20%, and the median income for all residents. The top earning state is Virginia, followed by New York, New Jersey, Washington, and Connecticut. Missouri ranked 23rd.
4: One in three caregivers are part of the sandwich generation, where they are caring for both their children and their adult relatives. That has an impact on their livelihood and on the workplace. There's a new multi-state effort to create new supports and solutions.
7: Wendy Doyle, president and CEO of the nonprofit United We, says caregiving is both personal and a broader economic issue.
8: By passing up promotions or needing to drop out of the workforce, that has an economic impact on families, not only in the short term, but also the long term when you're thinking about retirement for yourself.
7: Doyle says caregiving also poses challenges for businesses when it comes to retaining talent and the cost of replacing workers who may leave to provide full-time help to a loved one. Over the next 6 months, United We is pulling together employers, caregivers, and other community leaders across four states, including Missouri, to look for policy solutions. Megan Lynch, KMOX News.
6: New research suggests GLP-1 medications may be linked to a lower risk of breast cancer diagnoses.
9: It's yet another possible example of the downstream health effects of these new weight loss drugs. ABC News Chief Medical Correspondent Dr. Tara Narula.
10: So this was a review of records from the UPenn Health System of women who were ages 45 to 80 over the last several years who were overweight or obese to see who went on to develop breast cancer. Mm-hmm. And they looked at who took GLPs and who didn't. And they found that those women on GLPs had a reduced risk of developing breast cancer by about 30%.
9: Dr. Narula says more study is needed, but it makes sense because GLP-1s not only bind to targets that work on pathways associated with weight loss, but also to targets associated with systemic inflation, which is a hallmark of cancer. Fred Bottomer, KMOX News.
4: 5:41 and time for Roger Brand to tell us more about the roadways from the Overhead Door Company of St. Louis Traffic Center.
11: We'll tell you, we still have our issues on 44. This traffic reports the service of the Sandberg Phoenix Law Firm. They are trying to get wrapped up, but they still have the road work going on eastbound 44 as you approach 109. And so only the left lane's open there at 109, but they're working, like I said, to get that wrapped up. But in the meantime, the jam goes back to Six Flags on eastbound 44, approaching Six Flags, really, because only that left lane is getting through. So just be prepared, a miles long backup there on eastbound 44. We also have a minor incident Police were requesting some assistance because they're right up against the right lane on North 55, north of Highway Z. Traffic's just sort of slow as they go by briefly, but not enough to really cause any backups. And good news for this morning, there's no backup for once on 70 out in the Wentzville-Warrenton area in that construction zone. So, like I said, the trouble spot now this morning is on eastbound 44. Now, yesterday morning, during the tail end of the rush hour, they had the right lane closed through there. So I don't know if they'll open up all lanes or if they'll just get you down to two lanes open. We'll see what happens there. Next update at 5:50 from the Overhead Door Company of St. Louis Traffic.
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13: KMOX AccuWeather, sunshine mixed with some clouds today, warm and a little more humid this afternoon, high 87, partly cloudy tonight, though just 71. Tomorrow, times of sun and clouds, very warm and rather humid with a stray afternoon thunderstorm, high 88. For Saturday, partly sunny, hot and humid with a chance of a thunderstorm, especially in the afternoon, Saturday's high 91. From the Saliga Heating and Cooling Weather Desk, I'm AccuWeather meteorologist Joe Lundberg on 104.1 FM, KMOX.
6: Partly cloudy, 59 degrees downtown at the Arch at 5:43.
14: I'm not really sure if it's summer fair, but it's fun anyway because it's about vampires. Matt Rausch of TV Guide Magazine is joining us, and the vampire Lestat is with us.
15: Yes, if you watched the first two seasons of Interview with the Vampire on AMC, you knew that Lestat, whenever he showed up, that was always going to be a fun time because he was a really flamboyant and extremely charismatic vampire based on the Anne Rice books. But the Interview with the Vampire series has been rebranded for its third season, which is also following the course of the second book in the series, The Vampire Lestat, where he sort of becomes a rock star. And so there's going to be original music in these episodes, but also definitely some vampire action here. So if you're a fan of the supernatural, that begins on Sunday on AMC.
14: The movie So Nice Will Make It Thrice. Cape Fear, we're going to see a third version.
15: Yeah, not exactly a nice story, but it's certainly a nail-biter. And if you were a fan of the two movies that premiered, AMC just ran in their, part of their Gregory Peck tribute last month. They ran the original Cape Fear from 1962, and then it was remade in 1991 by Martin Scorsese, where the bad guy was played by Robert De Niro, originally played by Robert Mitchum, and now it's Javier Bardem's turn, and you know how scary he can be if you remember No Country for Old Men. And so he's playing the villain here who gets out of prison and decides to terrorize the two lawyers who put him away, and they're played by Amy Adams and Patrick Wilson. So we have a blue-chip cast here remaking Cape Fear as a series. So it's going to be airing on Fridays on Apple TV. And, yeah, if you're looking for something to put some fear into your body and you want it to be human and not vampire, maybe you want to check out Cape Fear.
14: Okay, I apparently was totally out of it because I didn't realize that there is a musical version of The Lost Boys on Broadway, but I guess we'll see more at the Tony Awards.
15: Yeah, I hear it's spectacular. The flying in particular is spectacular in this particular show, but it's up for Best Musical. So Tony Awards on Sunday live. Pink is the host. I don't think she's ever done Broadway, but she's participating in an all-star 30th anniversary tribute to the revival of Chicago, which is still running and still packing them in for all these years later. So that's going to be a big deal. But they'll also have performances from all the nominated musicals and all the nominated revival musicals, which include this year the Rocky Horror Show with Luke Evans, the Cats Jellicle Ball, which they've reinvented Cats as a ballroom show, and then Ragtime, which is an amazing revival. So lots and lots of great stuff there. They're also doing a 15th anniversary reunion of the original cast of the Book of Mormon, which is still going strong. That theater just had a fire, but now they're back. Audiences are back in that theater. So if you're a Broadway fan or a musical fan, or you're just looking for some entertainment on Sunday night, that's on CBS, the Live Tony Awards.
14: That is Matt Rausch of TV Guide Magazine joining us on KMOX.
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17: With Ricky Horton, I'm John Rooney. The Cardinals managed to salvage a game in the three-game series, beating the Texas Rangers last night at Busch Stadium 5-3.
18: Three RBIs from Alec Burleson, a good night from Jordan Walker. The Cardinals rested J.J. Weatherholt, and the guy that played for him, Thomas Tejesi, had a couple of big hits in the game and a really good start from Andre Pallante, with Riley O'Brien finishing it off, and also good work from Ryan Stanek.
17: Ryan Stanek, his longest outing with the Cardinals this year, an inning and two-thirds, and he came on under the gun.
18: He had a runner at third base, kept him there, and got to O'Brien for the ninth.
17: The Cardinals will welcome in the Cincinnati Reds tomorrow night after enjoying a day off today. And the Cardinals are going to pitch right-hander Kyle Leahy against right-hander Brady Singer. Airtime Friday night from Busch Stadium, 6:20, game time 7:15.
19: Our player of the game this evening, Thomas Tejesi, you get to start at second base, and you took full advantage of it. Two big hits and certainly a big RBI for you. How do you try and stay prepared? Because coming to the ballpark for you, you just never know where you're going to end up.
20: Yeah, you know, it's tough, but just stay in the cage and get on the beating machine and do everything I can to get ready for the game. And if I'm not in there, get the guys ready. So.
19: All right, talk about the triple. When did you think you could go for three?
20: I just saw the ball trickle away, and I was like, all right, I'll send it.
19: Hey, how about the order tonight? You know, when you think about the 3, 4, and 5 guys, they go 7 for 11 tonight. That really has to boost that offense a lot.
20: I mean, the top of our order has been amazing all year, and I think these guys are just doing their thing. And, you know, they've been great all year, and tonight was just a testament to their hard work and the success that they've had previously this year. So it's fun to watch.
19: And certainly for you, fun to watch you, as I mentioned, getting the start this evening. You took full advantage of it. What position, if you have one, that's your favorite at this point in your career?
20: I don't know. Whenever I'm in there, I guess. I'd like to play some center field. I feel like that would be fun. I don't know if I'm qualified yet, but.
19: No, you're doing okay with that. Mackenzie Gore, he's a really good pitcher. What was your approach tonight?
20: Yeah, he has really good stuff. Fastball jumps for sure, but just trying to get a pitch over the plate and do damage, you know? Try to stay in the middle of the field, big part of the field. Nothing too crazy.
19: Well, you did damage the nice Nike work. Enjoy the day off tomorrow.
20: Thank you so much. Have a good one.
19: All right, Tease Thomas Tejesi. He's our player of the game.
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11: Well, for a change this morning, we don't have any problems on 70 out west in the Wentzville area. That's great news. This traffic reports the service of Scott Credit Union. But what isn't great news is that we have road work on eastbound 44 this morning that's running a little behind schedule. Only the left lane is open at 109, and traffic is a solid jam back just past the Six Flags exit on eastbound 44. So bumper to bumper all the way through there. Miles of traffic backed up. Yesterday, during the later parts of the rush hour, the right lane was closed on 44 through there when we got enough volume causing slow going. But now there's only the left lane open right now, so hopefully at least we've got an additional lane open. Right now, just got one left lane, and it's jammed through Six Flags to 109 on eastbound 44. But that's the only interstate problem we have. Otherwise, the rest of the interstates in work zones and otherwise are good to go on both sides of the river. Next update at 5:58 from the Overhead Door Company of St. Louis Traffic Center.
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6: Otherwise, sunny with a few clouds. A high of 87. Tonight, partly cloudy, low 71. Tomorrow, sun and clouds. Warm and humid. Thunderstorm around in the afternoon and a high of 88. Thunderstorm chances increase as the weekend goes along, but just sort of here and there. Hot and humid will be the story of the weekend with a high 91 Saturday and 85 on Sunday. Currently, we have a cloudy sky. It's 59 downtown at the Arch.
4: Rulings on some of the most highly anticipated cases of the Supreme Court's term have yet to be handed down. One concerns birthright citizenship. President Trump signed that order on day one that would deny U.S. citizenship to millions of babies born to non-citizen parents.
6: Federal judges put that order on hold, but the Supreme Court will definitively decide whether Trump can end birthright citizenship and redefine who becomes an American at birth. ABC News senior Washington reporter Devin Dwyer, who covers the high court, has talked to moms of newborns who fear the court could rule their kids are stateless.
2: There is a real concern that some children born to these immigrants could lose their U.S. citizenship and become stateless. They were born here. If it's taken away, they simply would not have any documents from any country. They would essentially become undocumented and become separated from their families, theoretically, and certainly would have a very hard time establishing citizenship somewhere. And so that's a very real scenario and concern that I heard in a number of conversations.
4: Some January 6 defendants are still eyeing payouts from the Trump administration, despite Trump scrapping plans for that $1.8 billion compensation fund.
5: One day after Acting Attorney General Todd Blanche said he was scrapping plans for a $1.8 billion anti-weaponization fund, President Trump said that he believes people charged in connection with the January 6 Capitol attack should still be reimbursed by the government.
7: The weaponization fund, as far as I'm concerned, was a beautiful thing.
5: One attorney for January 6 defendants told ABC News that he plans to submit claims against the federal government for approximately 400 clients using a law unrelated to the anti-weaponization fund, with a recent lawsuit he filed requesting $1 million in damages per person. Peter Haralambos, ABC News.
6: Also in the news this morning, Tuesday's primaries in California left some uncertainty in a few races as ballots are still being counted. Trevor Ault of ABC has been following the results from L.A.
8: And the race for governor, the most expensive in history. Former Fox News host and Trump-backed Republican Steve Hilton is off to an early lead.
9: It does look as if change is coming to California.
8: Democrat Javier Becerra is right behind him, followed by billionaire Tom Steyer.
10: There are lots of ballots left to be counted.
8: And only two will square off in November.
4: Scary moments in the sky after a packed passenger jet came dangerously close to another plane before landing in Florida. We're told the behavior of the other pilot was alarming. Here's ABC transportation correspondent Gio Benitez.
28: Authorities say a JetBlue flight from Ecuador was just minutes from landing in Fort Lauderdale on Monday when controllers warned the pilots of a nearby plane. A short time later, those JetBlue pilots receiving an alert on the flight deck, controllers alerting other pilots. Flight Radar 24 data shows the JetBlue flight came within 500 feet vertically and just under 2 miles horizontally to the other plane.
6: We will take a break. Traffic and weather next. It's 5:56.
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4: Here is Roger Brand. He's in the Overhead Door Company of St. Louis Traffic Center.
11: Well, we still have no change on eastbound 44, Debbie. We still have this issue with the road work at 109. Only the left lane is open on eastbound 44 right there in the construction zone. And because of that, traffic is jammed back past the Six Flags exit. So it's pretty solid. It's actually moving better once you get about midway through there. But the delays, again, begin approaching Six Flags. That's the only interstate issue we have out there so far for you this morning. Next update at 610 for the Overhead Door Company of St. Louis Traffic Center.
6: Cloudy sky, 59 degrees downtown at the Arch. I'm Tom Ackerman, and these are the stories making news.
15: I'm Sean Malone. The chief of police says the pay parity rule with the fire department is hurting their recruiting efforts. I've got this story coming up.
4: I'm Debbie Monterey.
16: State inspectors take a look at school buses. How did districts in the St. Louis area do? I'm Michael Calhoun with the results.
17: This is KMOX health editor Fred Bottomer. Another possible health benefit from those popular new weight loss drugs. The story is coming up.
18: This is AccuWeather meteorologist Joe Lundberg. Sunshine and some clouds today, warming up to 87.
6: 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Big weekend of sports coming up in St. Louis. 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
4: ABC News, I'm Sherry Preston. With the votes of four Republicans and all the Democrats, the House, for the first time since the war with Iran started, has passed a war powers resolution that calls for the end of fighting unless Congress approves. Indiana Republican Marlon Stutzman was one of the no votes, saying this interferes with the president's powers.
19: I don't believe that Congress needs to vote on the war, because President Trump has it in the confines of the power that he already has.
4: The resolution would still need to be approved by the Senate. The ceasefire in the Middle East still fragile, and both Israel and Hezbollah trading attacks in Lebanon, that despite a new agreement between Israel and Lebanon to stop the fighting. The head of the World Health Organization says the response to the Ebola outbreak in Africa is now catching up. Hundreds of cases, however, are still confirmed. Amazon now topping the Fortune 500 list of companies by revenues. Walmart held the spot for the last 13 years. This is ABC News. A little worm is causing big worries among Texas cattle ranchers. ABC's Jim Ryan's in Dallas.
0: The New World screwworm is actually a fly that lays eggs in open sores on livestock and pets and was largely eradicated in the U.S. years ago. But a northward progression from Central America was observed in 2023. And on Wednesday, says Agriculture Secretary Brooke Rollins,
1: the one that was found was actually in the umbilical cord
0: in a calf on a South Texas ranch, now in a 12-mile infested zone. The discovery is driving fears of even higher beef prices nationwide. Jim Ryan, ABC News in Dallas-Fort Worth.
4: Thousands of New York Knicks fans turning all across New York into a giant watch party last night.
2: Better than watching a game by yourself at home. Like, this is a vibe. It's representing for New York.
4: She was outside Madison Square Garden and got to watch as the Knicks took game one of the NBA Finals on the road. Final score 105-95. Game two tomorrow night, again in San Antonio. Sherry Preston, ABC News.
5: It is 6:02. Right now, we've got cloudy skies downtown and 59 degrees. I'm Debbie Monterey.
6: And I'm Tom Ackerman. Did the police commanders and civilian employees receive a raise at yesterday's board meeting?
15: The state-appointed board approved the raises for the civilian staff, but tabled the vote on command staff raises for 2 weeks at the urging of Mayor Kara Spencer. Her issue? The city was blindsided by the raises announced earlier this week and needs to amend their budget.
7: We made provisions for 7% for our lieutenants and above, recognizing that that percentage, that increase, did not apply to the leadership of the police department. Under no circumstance were we made aware in any way, shape, or form that we would be tripling that.
15: Board President Chris Saracino says Chief of Police Robert Tracy is demanding excellence from his leaders, and they are delivering.
9: For that in itself, they earn their not only their rank, but their compensation.
15: Tracy says their command staff are severely underpaid, pointing to Kansas City, who pays tens of thousands of dollars more. Shaw Malone, KMOX News.
5: The issue is the law that mandates the police and fire department have pay parity. So if one department gets raises, the other department does as well. It's something that is frustrating. Chief of Police Robert Tracy, who says they are constantly asked to give concessions the fire department doesn't have to make.
20: The mayor has asked us to address the benefits program as far as how, for retirees, and how can we work that in. If we're being asked to look at those things, once again, another concession. But why not looking at concessions to break parity?
5: Tracy points to last year's raises, which the fire department also received without the reduction in budgeted strength the police department conceded. Tracy says he has the utmost respect for the fire department, but the parity issue is really hurting their ability to pay competitive wages.
20: And I love the firemen, and I want the best. And I'm like, hey, pay them as much as you can, but make sure you're not holding the police department back.
5: Asked about the pay parity rule, Mayor Spencer said her priority is the current budget, and that is not being considered.
6: A St. Charles man is sentenced to life in prison for three counts of murder. 41-year-old Daryl Tyson shot and killed his girlfriend 2 years ago, along with the twins she was carrying. In the probable cause statement, Tyson claimed it was self-defense, that he had woken up to a rifle in his face, so he pulled a gun out of his pocket and shot her in the abdomen.
5: There are questions as to why two teenagers, 17 and 14, were released to their parents after allegedly trying to break into cars.
21: The latest incident happened around 1 o'clock Wednesday morning, but this is not an isolated incident. In recent days, there's been a surge of car break-ins in more than one area of the city. Wednesday morning's incident was in Tower Grove South. Residents called 911. When police arrived, they found a group of suspects checking door handles, allegedly trying to break into cars. The teens then ran. Police say they were able to detain 17 and 14-year-old boys, and the older one had a gun. Officers contacted juvenile detention, but they declined to hold the teenagers and release them to their parents. Maria Aquina, KMOX News.
6: Several big St. Louis area school districts passed their latest highway patrol bus inspections with flying colors.
16: Major districts including Afton, Kirkwood, Lindbergh, and St. Charles had every single one of their buses pass with zero marked defective or out of service. Parkway schools recorded a near perfect 98.1% approval rate on the 105 buses that troopers inspected. Parkway fleet manager Travis Warren tells KMOX.
22: We always strive to get the Fleet Excellence Award every year. It's kind of a badge of honor. And for however many years that we've been doing it, I mean, we've only not gotten it twice in over probably 30, 35 years. So it's always something we strive to get and maintain, just, you know, to show that our district is one of the best and safest fleets out there.
16: Meantime, more than 800 school buses across the state failed their inspections. Rittner had a 25% failure rate. Ladue had 20.8% fail. Michael Calhoun, KMOX News.
6: Learn more coming up at 6:22.
4: Usually on the same side of things, the Missouri Association of Realtors is spending a lot of money hoping to defeat Governor Kehoe's top priority, eliminating the state income tax. The realtors so far have spent almost $2 million opposing Amendment 5, which voters statewide will get a crack at in August. According to Scott Charton with Missourians for Fair Taxation, the realtors call Amendment 5 the everything tax. That's because eliminating the state income tax would mean raising sales taxes on everything, including items and services that aren't taxed now. There's also concern that it could affect a constitutional ban in place now on taxing real estate transfers.
6: Airline tickets prices are rising because of fuel prices. Dave Simons of One Private Wealth tells the Chris and Amy Show the price of a barrel of oil has gone down a bit, but that could change in a second.
8: We talk about how people, some individuals, can move the market. Donald Trump right now is the king of that, even when it comes to the stock market, but in particular, the oil market, because all he has to do is tweet out something about, I just talked to the Iranian officials and we're close to making a deal. Oil then plummets. Yay!
6: And then nothing happens and the price shoots up again.
4: Are you getting ready to plan your summer vacation? Beware of scammers.
10: Illinois Attorney General Kwame Raoul is advising travelers to keep an eye out for these common summer vacation scams, including false travel agents, booking sites, and rental listings. He says travelers should double-check any of the services they book for vacation with reviews or the Better Business Bureau instead of immediately purchasing a service. Raoul warns any deals that seem too good to be true or are very vague are likely scams, and that any service trying to pressure you into making a decision fast is probably not reputable. Jade Aubrey, KMOX News.
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11: Well, and everything looks great on this Thursday morning, Debbie, unless you're on eastbound Highway 44. Again, no change in this situation with the road work, just running a little behind schedule. Eastbound 44, right at 109, only the left lane is open. The rest of the lanes are shut down, and traffic is a solid jam back past the Six Flags exit. So as you're coming down the hill approaching Six Flags, you see the brake lights on, and you're crawling up to 109 from there. So a couple miles of backed up traffic, unfortunately, right now on eastbound 44. That's the only interstate issue we have. The rest of the work zone, 70 out west between Wright City and Warrenton, look good. 270 at Ladue both ways, no issues. 55 coming up through 141 to the Merrimack, and that construction zone, you're good to go. 64 through Fairview Heights, no delays. And 5570, they've started this week doing a long-term project that's actually going to run through the summer of next year on 5570, basically between 203 and 255. And we have delays, especially in the afternoons both ways, but expect to see slowdowns there shortly. But right now, you even look good in that location. Next update at 620 from the Overhead Door Company of St. Louis Traffic Center.
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1: KMOX AccuWeather, sunshine mixed with some clouds today. Warm and a little more humid this afternoon. High 87. Partly cloudy tonight, though, just 71. Tomorrow, times of sun and clouds. Very warm and rather humid with a stray afternoon thunderstorm. High 88. For Saturday, partly sunny, hot and humid with a chance of a thunderstorm, especially in the afternoon. Saturday's high 91. From the Saliga Heating and Cooling Weather Desk, I'm AccuWeather meteorologist Joe Lundberg on 104.1 FM KMOX.
6: It's cloudy in Florissant, 60 degrees there, 59 in St. Peter's, cloudy sky, 59 downtown at the Arch.
5: It is 6:12. President Trump signed an executive order this week asking AI companies to hand their newest models to the government for safety testing before release, though the program is completely voluntary. OpenAI helped shape the policy, and on a swing through Washington, CEO Sam Altman gave the order his blessing.
2: I think it's a great start, yeah. Directionally, yes.
5: Altman, a graduate of John Burroughs High School, is meeting with lawmakers across the spectrum on his trip who want to give taxpayers a 50% stake in the biggest AI companies.
6: People who fire guns at unstaffed public shooting ranges in Missouri may soon be required to have a small game hunting permit. The proposal received first-round approval from the Missouri Conservation Commission last week.
5: Justin McGuire with the Department of Conservation says some exceptions would be allowed,
3: such as youth under 16 and adults age 65 and up. In addition to adding this language to the developmental disability exception, we propose to remove the requirement for disabled individuals to attend a hunter education course before qualifying for the exception.
5: The proposed rule would not apply to shooting ranges that are staffed. The permits range in price from $11 to $108, depending on residency. A final vote is expected in September.
6: Heightened World Cup security means tighter rules for drone flights in parts of Missouri.
14: The FAA has placed temporary flight restrictions in the St. Louis area connected to World Cup events. The no-fly zones began May 29th and run through July 21st, covering areas around team training sites, hotels, and other buildings. Federal data also shows active restrictions in the Kansas City area starting June 1st and running into at least late July. Anyone operating a drone in those areas without approval could face federal charges, fines up to $100,000, and have their equipment taken away. Matt Pilger, Missouri Net.
5: Tennis players, beware. Pickleball players are taking over St. Louis this weekend. Players from the city's professional pickleball team, the St. Louis Shock, Kate Fahey and Anna Bright, joined KMOX's Chris and Amy yesterday. They were both collegiate tennis players before transitioning to pickleball, with Fahey saying she first learned about the sport when her local tennis court was converted into a pickleball court in 2017.
17: I would say tennis players aren't too happy about the conversion. There's definitely some sort of rivalry between tennis and pickleball. Me personally, I think the two can coexist at the same time.
5: St. Louis Shock players scrimmaged against the Southern California Hard Eights last night to kick off the four-day-long Major League Pickleball tournament taking place at Chaffetz Arena.
6: That's great. Another sporting event going on this weekend in St. Louis. We have a ton of them. The Cardinals and the Reds. We'll get to the Cardinals in just a moment. Good win for them last night. You have the Battlehawks playing a playoff game at the Dome on Sunday. IndyCar race at 8:25. Battlehawks right before that on the same network on Fox at 5 o'clock. At Energizer Park on Saturday, it's a World Cup friendly. It's Bosnia and Herzegovina taking on Panama and the St. Louis Cardinals. They'll be playing a game against the Reds tomorrow night at 7 o'clock and trying to build a new winning streak. Yesterday, the Cardinals got off to a great start. Alec Burleson at the plate with a runner in scoring position in the first inning.
7: Burleson swings and he loops it into right center, a base hit. Walker's going to score and it's 1-0 Cardinals. On to third base, Nelson Velasquez on the RBI hit by Alec Burleson.
6: Burleson up again in the third inning with an opportunity to bring some runners home.
7: And there's a line drive, base hit to right field. The Cardinals are going to score two. Burleson rounding first, he's going to second, and he slides in safely. Burleson with his 15th double of the year, and he has all three Cardinal RBIs as they lead 3-1. Here in the third inning.
6: They added another run and an RBI triple by Thomas Sejesi, and the Cardinals pitching took care of it from there. 5 2/3 from Andre Pallante, and then the bullpen, aside from JoJo Romero giving up a couple of runs, was pretty solid. Ryan Stanek gave up nothing in an inning in 2/3. Cardinals got a save out of Riley O'Brien, too. A good closer situation for him and a victory. The Redbird Report, sponsored by Restoration One of Greater St. Louis.
9: In a 5-3 win against the Rangers, the middle of the Cardinals' order really comes through. The 3-4-5 hitter combination of Jordan Walker, Nelson Velasquez, and Alec Burleson combined to go 7-for-11, with each hitter collecting multiple hits. If you add in the 2-hitter Ivan Herrera and the 6-hitter Jose Fermin, 2-for-6 account for 9 of the club's 11 hits. Manager Oliver Marmol happy with that part of the order.
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1: 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The Knicks do it again. They've won 12 straight playoff games. They won last night, coming back after being down 14 in the second half. They beat the Spurs 105-95 to take a 1-0 lead in the NBA Finals. I'm Tom Ackerman on the home of the Cardinals. 104.1 FM KMOX.
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10: It is 6:21 and time for us to check in with Roger Brand. He's in the overhead door company of St. Louis Traffic Center.
11: Well, unfortunately, Debbie, still no change on eastbound 44. We still have this overnight road work out there that only has the left lane open. Eastbound 44 at 109. Traffic's jammed back across Fox Creek there before you get to Six Flags on eastbound 44. If you get off at the Six Flags exit, West 5th Street looks good until you get up to, that's sort of out of my view there, like the Jimmy John's Culver's area. It starts to back up. If you live in the area, you know where that is on West 5th Street. So that's your alternate route, and it's not as bad. But again, there's at least a little bit of a delay there. Now, other than that, the rest of the interstates do not look bad. The ramp from North 55 getting on to North 270 is a little slow. But once you get on North 270, it's a great run all the way up past 64 in Ladue out west. Southbound 61 down onto 64 or 70 coming out of Wentzville. There are no delays on the Illinois side. We still look okay. 64 through 159 in Fairview Heights. And that stretch of 55-70 both ways between 255 and 203 is still moving pretty well. Next update at 6:30 from the Overhead Door Company of St. Louis Traffic.
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1: Cast. A little more humid this afternoon, but sunshine and some clouds today, says Joe Lundberg. High 87, partly cloudy, low 71 tonight. Tomorrow, sun and clouds, a little more humid, and a chance of a thunderstorm around in the afternoon for Friday, a high of 88 degrees. Currently, cloudy sky, 60 in Florissant, 60 in St. Peter's, and 60 downtown at the Arch.
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0: information. AM continues. The Missouri State Highway Patrol's annual school bus inspections are out. And KMOX wanted to know exactly what goes into keeping a district's fleet of big yellow buses ready for the road. Michael Calhoun spoke with Travis Warren, transportation operations and fleet manager for Parkway Schools.
1: Quite a lot. We have a normal maintenance schedule that we do PMs and all our maintenance on all our buses regularly that we track with the software. But we have 117 buses, so they all get checked regularly for all maintenance and everything. And then before we would do our highway patrol inspection, every bus is brought in and double-checked and triple-checked. And then if anything arises or comes up, we make sure we fix that right away.
2: It takes a lot to do transportation in-house.
1: Yeah. I mean, it's a big operation. I mean, we have 6 full-time mechanics, 85 drivers. We run quite a few routes, about 85 to 90 routes a year. So then we have a number of buses that are used for our spare buses or field trip buses. So it's quite a large operation. For we service about 30 schools.
2: It looks like more than 98% from the Highway Patrol, just 1% of the buses having issues. What are the typical, I guess, kinds of issues that a school bus might have?
1: They really check everything. I mean, they check it down to like the latch on the fire extinguisher. If there's a hole in a seat, they check, like stitching. They check if any fraying on like a seat belt, and then everything, engine underneath the bus, really exhaust, brakes, tires, everything. So they thoroughly check all of it. Window buzzers, all safety equipment, everything. So they really nitpick all of it. And we to have a 98% is quite good in my book for the size fleet we have. It's easy to do, with a 10-bus fleet or something, but with over 100 vehicles, it takes quite a good team to accomplish that. They can find big things, like out-of-service items, which would be like a fuel leak or a tire issue or something, down to just like an advisory item, which could be just like a light bulb out. All they were able to find on our entire fleet was one adjustment on the brake, which we just quickly tightened the brake up a little bit, just on one wheel. It was a little bit loose. And then they found one blinker bulb that was burned out, and that's all they could find on us.
2: I think a lot of people can relate to that, taking their cars for the inspection, something like a blinker bulb. And, it could be a simple fix, but...
1: Yep, we popped a new bulb in, and then they rechecked it real quick, and everything was good to go.
2: Parents, when they walk their kids to the bus stop in the morning starting this fall, or if they're going to summer school... What's your takeaway when it comes to the Parkway bus fleet?
1: I mean, our main thing is always safety of the students. So that is our main priority. And we make sure to diligently check everything all the time, constantly, to make sure we have the safest buses on the road at all times. And if we ever do find an issue, which does happen, things break, as you would know, that bus is out of service and we have a spare bus in its place that is also safe. We do not under any circumstances send out anything that is safe or doesn't meet, DOT specs.
0: It is 6:26 and 63 million Americans are caregivers. The nonprofit United We says a third of those are still raising their own kids while helping aging loved ones. And the bulk of caregivers also still trying to hold down a job.
3: When caregivers have to step back from work, United We President and CEO Wendy Doyle says that has an impact on their livelihood and their own care needs down the road.
4: We know women have lived 6 to 7 years longer than men do, so their lifespan is longer. Well, they may be dropping out of the workforce to care either for children or for family members. This means lack of contributing to retirement funds and to Social Security.
3: Doyle says there's also the impact on businesses losing talent and facing the cost of replacing employees. United We is spearheading a new multi-state effort to create supports and solutions. It includes Missouri, Arkansas, Kansas, and Oklahoma. Megan Lynch, KMOX News.
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0: It is 6:30 and we've got clouds in downtown St. Louis. It's 60 degrees. I'm Debbie Monterey.
5: 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Let's check in with Roger Brand in the Overhead Door Company of St. Louis Traffic Center.
11: Well, Tom, some good news on 44. Just in the last couple of minutes, the one construction crew truck on eastbound 44 at 109 moved away. And now there's a gentleman walking backwards through the work zone. He's not walking backwards. He's heading toward traffic, moving the barrels over. Yesterday, you know, late in the rush hour, we had that set up, or most of the rush hour, where the right lane was still closed through there. That's what looks like what they're doing now. They're moving the barrels over. So you're going to have two lanes open on eastbound 44 at 109, but not just yet. It's still just down to one lane. I mean, he's only gone about 20 or 30 yards so far. So the jam still goes back west of Six Flags on eastbound 44. It's a solid jam. North Fifth Street is a better option. It's still backed up from about the Jimmy John's to 109 to give you an idea how much of a delay you'll have if you go that route. If you're taking other routes, well, it still looks okay. 55 coming up through Arnold. That's usually where we start to see slowdowns. Getting on to North 270, look good. Both directions, 270 at Ladue. Okay. It looks like we got trouble out west, though, on the ramp. From southbound 61 getting on to eastbound 70, looks like there may be a restriction at the end of the ramp. It's a solid jam at Wentzville Parkway on southbound 61 right now getting on to eastbound 70. But once you get on the highway, looks like you're okay, and we're still okay. All the interstates downtown on the Illinois side headed for the bridges are wide open. Next update at 640 from the Overhead Door Company of St. Louis Tech Center.
0: Today is going to be sun and some clouds, a little bit more humid and warmer too, a high of 87. Then tomorrow through Monday, we've got thunderstorm chances every day, and it's going to be 88 tomorrow, 91 on Saturday, currently clouds and 60.
5: At the request of Mayor Kara Spencer, the Board of Police Commissioners is postponing a vote on giving raises to command staff until their next meeting on the 17th. Spencer said the city was not told of these raises until 36 hours before the meeting, adding pay parity with the fire department has forced them to scramble ahead of the July 1st budget deadline.
12: the finalization of the city's budget is now in chaos.
5: Board President Chris Saraceno says while he understands the delay, he's still disappointed.
13: The men and women of our command staff have well and above, gone well and above and earned every raise.
5: Chief of Police Robert Tracy says recent raises that did not include the command staff have imbalanced their pay scale so much some officers would get a pay cut taking a promotion.
14: I'm Maria Aquina. The St. Louis Firefighters Union Local 73 is responding to Police Chief Robert Tracy's assertion that firefighters face less risk than police officers.
15: We have two different types. We have inherent risks in our positions, but we also have other things that police officers do, interaction with the public, carrying a firearm, criminal and civil liability that we're exposed to more.
14: Local 73 President Dan Clark says those comments are not supported by the evidence. The Bureau of Labor Statistics consistently ranks firefighting among the most dangerous occupations in America. Maria Aquina, KMOX News.
16: A bill that would raise city water rates has passed out of committee. Under the proposal, bills would go up over the next 8 years. The first 2 years would be 18% raises each of the 2 years, then 6% a year after that. The City Water Division says that move is necessary because the department will run out of funding by the end of this year. That bill now heads to the full Board of Aldermen for a vote.
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21: 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Bank of America is continuing to hire even as artificial intelligence and other technology tools take over jobs. Next week, 2,000 summer interns and another 2,000 full-time recruits from college campuses will flock to the financial firm's offices. Bank of America says while the technology has transformed certain roles, it doesn't mean that their hiring needs have changed. Wall Street is tracking the conflict in the Middle East. The U.S. and Iran have sketched out a framework to extend their truce by 2 months and reopen the Strait of Hormuz, but negotiations are stalling. S&P futures are down 33 points. However, Dow futures are rising 135. And a deadly cattle parasite has been confirmed in the U.S. for the first time in nearly a decade. It's the latest threat to the herd, which is already at its lowest level in 75 years and has sent beef prices soaring. A suspected case from South Texas tested positive for New World screwworm. Courtney Donahoe, Bloomberg Radio.
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16: It is 6:40 and we need to check the roadways and the weather. It should be a pretty decent day today. We've got some cloud cover right now, so you won't need the sunglasses, but who knows what's awaiting you on your ride in. Roger Brand does. He's in the overhead door company of St. Louis Traffic Center.
11: Well, they're still working on 44, but it's getting better, obviously, out to the west since they're picking up some of that road work. This, if you're headed in on the highways, just be prepared. It is jammed. This traffic reports the service of Huff Heating and Air Conditioning. It's backed up west of Six Flags all the way into 109. Now, they're opening up the two left lanes now. It was only left lane, so they're opening up that middle lane. They're moving from 109 back towards Six Flags as they do it. So the front end of it will gradually ease up a bit, but right now it's a pretty solid jam. North Fifth Street, or West Fifth Street, rather, the North Service Road, is backed up at about the Taco Bell, I guess, eastbound, if you're thinking about that as an alternate route to get off that jam on 44. If you're on northbound 270, Doherty Ferry up through Manchester is heavy. Eastbound Highway 30, Mauer to 270, you've got delays there. Southbound 61, you've got stop-and-go pockets south of P down to 64. The incident we had at the ramp to eastbound 70 looks like it's been cleared, so it's just volume building and unwinding from that earlier incident. And on the Illinois side, eastbound 5570, a little slow now, east of 203. Next update is 650 from the Overhead Door Company of St. Louis Traffic Center.
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16: It is 6:41. We've got cloudy skies downtown, but we should see the sun at some point, says AccuWeather meteorologist Joe Lundberg, right?
26: Oh, indeed we will, Debbie. There's going to be some sunshine. There are a fair amount of clouds that are rolling through right now, but if you look at the satellite in motion, these are going to be drifting northeastward. And with some sunshine, it'll warm a little bit more than recent days. We'll throw in a little bit more humidity, too, with a high of 87. And overnight tonight, partly cloudy, the low just 71. Very warm and rather humid tomorrow with sun and clouds. Could be a thunderstorm that rolls through in the afternoon, but right now it doesn't look like anything severe, the high 88. Partly sunny on Saturday, a hot, humid start to the weekend. A spotty thunderstorm most likely in the afternoon, even then. not everyone's going to see one, the high 91. Sunday gets a little cloudier, definitely going to be humid with some showers and a thunderstorm, most likely in the afternoon, the high 85. That unsettled weather likely lingers into Monday, mostly cloudy, humid, some showers and a thunderstorm, the high about 84. Right now across the area, we're looking at 61 degrees.

0: Breeze at St. Peter's at 65 and Florissant, mostly cloudy, 66 downtown at the Arch. From the Saliga Heating and Cooling Weather Desk, I'm AccuWeather meteorologist Joe Lundberg on 104.1 FM, KMOX.
1: It is 6:43. A Trump-backed candidate failed to take the primary in a very red state. We get more from ABC's Trevor Ault.
2: In Iowa, a rare primary defeat for a Trump-endorsed candidate, Republican Congressman Randy Feenstra, losing to farmer and businessman Zach Lahn.
3: Tonight is just the beginning. The fight starts now.
2: And now Democrats in deep red Iowa are hoping they can flip the governor's office and a Senate seat. And in New Jersey, Democrat and former Navy pilot Rebecca Bennett will now take on Republican Congressman Tom Kaine, who's missed more than 100 votes because of a mystery health problem.
1: There have been thousands of complaints against ICE detention centers, including lack of medical care and food, overcrowding and abuse. Congresswoman Ann Wagner says no. They get health care and three meals a day. Congressman Wesley Bell and Nikki Budzinski toured the ICE facility in St. Genevieve. Wagner agreed with KFTK host Mark Cox that they are lying about the conditions they saw there.
4: It's absolutely, they're getting their clickbait. They raise low dollar donor funds with this stuff. But again, we are the party of law and order, and supporting our federal officers is an absolute duty,
1: said Wagner. Bell traveled to an ICE detention center in Louisiana this week, trying to find a Maplewood man who was taken by ICE despite having permission to be in the country. SpaceX is detailing plans for going public next month in a move that could have Elon Musk breaking records.
5: When SpaceX goes public this month, it says it plans to raise $75 billion. That would be the largest ever stock market debut and would put Elon Musk in line to become the world's first trillionaire. SpaceX saying initial public offering shares will be set at $135 apiece and that they're going to sell 555 million shares, giving SpaceX a market value of $1.8 trillion. Only six companies in the S&P 500 are worth more than that. SpaceX says Musk's voting power in the public company will come primarily through his ownership of 5.2 billion Class C shares, which give 10 votes for every share held. Alex Stone, ABC News.
1: Just as beef prices hit a new high, there's a new threat for the industry. A parasitic fly known as the screwworm has been found in the United States for the first time in decades, posing a risk to the nation's cattle. Here's Ag Secretary Brooke Rollins.
6: This pest does not cause any sort of a food safety issue. It is not a disease, but simply an insect that feeds on living tissues. Animals treated early enough will recover and are safe to enter the food supply system.
7: Cardinal baseball last night at Busch Stadium. The Cardinals got them back after losing the first two to the Texas Rangers. The Cardinals got it done. It's Matt Pauly with the good news about one of their best sluggers.
8: Coming into the Cardinals' 5-3 win against Texas yesterday, Jordan Walker had just two hits over his last five games, striking out nine times. He breaks out going 3-for-4 last night, and manager Oliver Marmol likes Walker's response to his mini slump.
9: Trying to figure out the best way to describe this, because it's like he was mad about it rather than searching. And there's a difference there where you're in that little lull for a week and you can start searching and things kind of speed up on you. You can just tell he was mad at the fact that he's allowed himself to do that. And that's a good sign. So I like where he's at physically. I like where he's at mentally.
8: Walker now has a team-high 6 3-hit games. He's also scored 41 runs. That surpasses last season's total in 52 less games. And he's just 10 runs shy of his career high of 51, which he had in his 2023 rookie season. At Busch Stadium, Matt Pauly, KMOX Sports.
7: Big weekend in St. Louis. You'll have the Cardinals and Reds starting tomorrow night, 7:15 start at Busch Stadium. The World Cup friendly at Energizer Park on Saturday, Bosnia and Herzegovina against Panama. The St. Louis Battlehawks play a playoff game on Sunday night at 5 on Fox from the Dome. And then to wrap it up on Fox, it's IndyCar at Worldwide Technology Raceway in Madison, Illinois.
10: Malukas is out in front.
11: Side by side behind.
10: It's not over yet. Malukas has to defend from Rosenquist. Great run off the final corner. Here comes Rosenquist. Malukas defends. Who has it? Over the line. Who's it going to be?
7: Felix Rosenquist won the Indianapolis 500 by half a car length in dramatic fashion on Fox just a couple of weeks ago. And now, says Worldwide Technology Raceway General Manager Chris Blair, they're all coming here.
12: Yeah, we're the race, the first oval race after the Indy 500, the only night race on the Indy schedule for the whole season. The fact that we're on Network Fox, that says a lot as well. And surprising, you know, it was really surprising to us. This is the biggest advance sale we've had since the 2019 event. So this is our biggest one since COVID. The momentum is continuing. We're way up on ticket sales. We're going to have a huge crowd there. And a lot of it are local folks who love the concept of the Sunday night race. I mean, it's kind of like Monday night football. It's something totally different, unique. You don't see this in the world of racing. And people are really excited about it, and it's really making it special. And we like to think we're a really special racetrack, not your normal racetrack. This isn't your normal race. And folks can spend their whole weekend doing what they need to do, and then they can cruise out in the evening and see some of the fastest cars on the planet in their own backyard. And it's world-class entertainment right here at home.
7: It's going to be an 8:25 green flag at Worldwide Technology Raceway on Sunday night, but a lot of activity leading up to that all day Sunday and certainly throughout Friday and Saturday. 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
1: It is 6:52. Here's Roger Brand in the Overhead Door Company of St. Louis Traffic Center.
20: Well, if you're on southbound 61, we have some delays. This traffic reports the service of financial and tax strategies. A couple of pockets from Highway P down to 64. Westbound 64, 364 through Lake St. Louis Boulevard. Looks like road work delays for you there. Northbound 270, Clayton Road overpass up to 64 is kind of busy. 44 has been the big trouble spot. You're still backed up west to Six Flags. Then it's pockets from there into 109. And they do have the two left lanes open now. The West 5th Street, the North Service Road is backed up to about the Taco Bell to 109. If you're wondering if that's a good alternate for you. Eastbound Highway 30, Mauer to 270. You've got delays there. Other than that, on the Illinois side, we're looking good for you, headed for the bridges. Next update at 6:58 from the Overhead Door Company of St. Louis Traffic Center.
7: Tornado high of 87 degrees, partly cloudy, low 71 tonight. The sun back tomorrow with a high of 88, but a chance of a thunderstorm in the afternoon. It's 61 right now.
1: A ban on swipe fees continues to hang in limbo in Illinois.
21: Illinois lawmakers have debated the ban on the added fees for taxes and tips for 2 years now after pushing the start date back every session since 2024. There's another issue, though, and that's a federal judge's recent ruling. In February, U.S. District Judge Virginia Kendall originally ruled the ban could take effect because it didn't interfere with any rules set by the Federal Office of the Comptroller of the Currency. However, in April, the office rewrote some of those rules, and just hours after Illinois lawmakers finished the spring session and pushed the ban back to July of 2027, Judge Kendall changed course and issued a permanent injunction against the ban. According to Capital News Illinois, what happens next isn't clear, but it will likely involve further judicial review. Jade Aubrey, KMOX News.
7: When it comes to income, Illinois fares well. According to a new WalletHub survey, Illinois ranks ninth in the nation for states where people have the highest incomes. That's based on three key metrics: average income for the top 5%, the average for the bottom 20%, and the median income for all residents. The top earning state is Virginia, followed by New York, New Jersey, Washington, and Connecticut. Missouri is ranked 23rd.
1: City Foundry continues to grow. Its developer, New and Found, is building another office building, an 83,000 square foot mass timber structure that'll be called 2 Foundry Way. The 100,000 square feet of office space already at the Foundry is fully leased, according to the Business Journal. New and Found's Steve Smith says companies are looking for amenity-rich buildings that encourage employees to come to the office.
7: There's another mass timber development plan for the city. AHM's 29-story residential tower on Locust, but not groundbreaking. No groundbreaking date has been scheduled. Mass timber buildings use prefabricated large-scale engineered wood instead of steel or concrete.
1: Big ideas for Glen Carbon's new tax incentive district near 255 and 270. Developer C.R. Holland tells the Business Journal it's negotiating with a range of prospective users in its $2 billion mixed-use project called Destination Illinois, including a possible water park hotel. Reportedly, more than $1 billion of letters of intent are already in place with potential tenants.
22: I heard it's somebody's birthday.
23: Birthday excitement.
24: It's your birthday.
25: A 1-2 pitch. A swing and a miss. He struck him out. Leahy strikes out Swanson.
7: Happy birthday, Cardinals pitcher Kyle Leahy. He is 29 today.
1: 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Happy birthday wishes going out to Lucia Johnson. Happy 92nd birthday to Jerry McCormick. Brad Hildebrand is celebrating today. So is Angie Sanford and Jamie Armstrong from the Church Chicks.
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20: Well, Tom, we obviously still have pretty lengthy delays on eastbound 44. Not a solid jam, but it's still slow west of Six Flags. Stop and go pockets into 109. North 270 Clayton Road up to 64 is heavy. Southbound 61 south of B down to 70 is slow. Next update at 710 from the Overhead Door Company of St. Louis Traffic Center.
1: 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I'm Debbie Monterey.
6: It's bad for the city. The words of St. Louis Police Chief Robert Tracy on pay parity with St. Louis firefighters. The Firefighters Union is responding.
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8: Look at school buses. How did districts in the St. Louis area do? I'm Michael Calhoun with the results.
9: 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The story is coming up.
11: This is AccuWeather meteorologist Joe Lundberg. Sunshine and some clouds today and becoming a bit warmer this afternoon with a high of 87.
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23: ABC News, I'm Sherry Preston. For the first time since the 1970s, the new world screwworm has been confirmed in the U.S., the parasite found in a calf in Texas.
24: One major concern is the beef industry, which is already struggling. Beef prices are up 13% in the last year. One factor? Fewer cattle. The U.S. cattle herd is at a 75-year low because of extreme weather, high feed costs, and industry consolidation. The screwworm could make matters worse.
23: ABC's Andrea Fujii. For the first time since the president ordered a tax on Iran, the House has passed a resolution to rein in his war powers. Four Republicans breaking ranks, joining with all the Democrats in voting yes. Israel and Lebanon agreeing to a ceasefire, but that has not stopped Israel and Hezbollah from launching new attacks in southern Lebanon. The IPO for SpaceX now set for next week. The price of a share will be initially set at $135. This is ABC News. The Supreme Court is expected to hand down more rulings today, and one of them could be a decision on birthright citizenship, a part of the Constitution that says children born in the U.S. are U.S. citizens. President Trump wants to get rid of that. ABC's Devin Dwyer has been talking to moms of newborns with fears.
31: There is a real concern that some children born to these immigrants could lose their U.S. citizenship and become stateless. They were born here. If it's taken away, they simply would not have any documents from any country. They would essentially become undocumented and become separated from their families, theoretically, and certainly would have a very hard time establishing citizenship somewhere. And so that's a very real scenario and concern that I heard in a number of conversations.
23: Could be higher gas prices, but a lot of people seem to be eyeing more fuel-efficient vehicles. Data firm Motor Intelligence says sales of hybrids jumped 33% last month compared to a year ago. This is ABC News.
1: It is 7:02. We do have some sunshine right now through the clouds. It's 62 degrees downtown. I'm Debbie Monterey.
7: And I'm Tom Ackerman. The state-appointed Board of Police Commissioners approve raises for civilian employees and command staff.
10: The civilian employee raises were approved, while the command staff will have to wait at least 2 weeks while the city figures out how this will impact their overall budget. Chief of Police Robert Tracy says command staff were excluded from recent raises to officers, and he's having a hard time getting people to take the promotional test because the salaries lag behind other departments.
12: Our lieutenant colonels are paid $60,000 less than the lieutenant colonels in Kansas City. A year. And it's almost $50,000 for majors.
10: Mayor Kara Spencer says the last-minute raises would have also forced raises to the fire department, ruining the budget in the 11th hour.
13: With the passage of this measure, that was throwing our budget out of balance. We will have to make cuts from the budget that we had proposed to set before the Board of ENA today.
10: By law, the city must pass a balanced budget by the end of the month. Sean Malone, KMOX News.
1: The issue is the law that mandates the police and fire department have pay parity. When the police get a raise, so does the fire department. It's something that is frustrating Chief of Police Robert Tracy, who says they aren't constantly asked to give the concessions that the fire, they are constantly asked to give concessions that the fire department does not have to make.
12: The mayor has asked us to address the benefits program as far as how, for retirees, and how can we work that in. If we're being asked to look at those things, once again, another concession, well, why not looking at concessions to break parity?
1: Tracy points to last year's raises, which the fire department also received without the reduction in budgeted strength the police department conceded. Tracy says he has the utmost respect for the fire department, but the parity is hurting their ability to pay competitive wages.
12: And I love the firemen, and I want the best. And I'm like, hey, pay them as much as you can, but make sure you're not holding the police department back.
1: Asked about the pay parity rule, Mayor Spencer says her priority is this current budget, and that is not being considered.
7: A 25-year-old is in custody after shooting at a security guard in a Jennings Aldi. It happened Monday, with Fox 2 reporting Avante Taylor saw the son of his mother's ex-boyfriend in a neighboring building. He then chased the person into the Aldi and pulled out a handgun. A security guard in the grocery store shot Taylor in the shoulder, and Taylor returned fire without hitting the security guard. County police later found Taylor being treated at a nearby hospital. He's currently being held in the county jail and is facing first-degree assault charges.
1: St. Louis police haven't released much information about a surge of car break-ins in different neighborhoods around the city. However, they did release some details of an incident about 1 o'clock Wednesday morning.
15: The neighborhood was Tower Grove South, though police did not provide a street. They received a 911 call from residents saying a group of people were lifting door handles and trying to break into cars. When officers arrived, they saw the alleged suspects, but they ran. Police eventually detained a 17-year-old boy and a 14-year-old boy. Police say the older teen had a gun. When the officers contacted juvenile detention, they declined to hold the pair and instead released them to their parents. According to posts on social media sites, other neighborhoods that would-be thieves have targeted: the Central West End, St. Louis Hills, and Carondelet. Maria Aquina, KMOX News.
7: The Missouri State Highway Patrol is out with its 2026 school bus inspection results. Important news for parents. KMOX's Michael Calhoun is comparing how districts in our area did.
16: State troopers inspected 281 buses for the St. Louis County Special School District, and 95% passed the check. In St. Charles County, all 151 buses for Francis Howell passed inspection. In Parkway School District, they passed 98.1 of the 105 buses that troopers looked at. Parkway Transportation Operations Manager Travis Warren tells KMOX his team checks out the buses before the state arrives.
17: They really check everything. I mean, they check it down to like the latch on the fire extinguisher. If there's a hole in a seat, they check, you know, like stitching. They check if any fraying on like a seat belt, and then everything, you know, engine underneath the bus, really exhaust, brakes, tires, everything. So they thoroughly check all of it. Window buzzers, all safety equipment, everything. So they really nitpick all of it.
16: Warren says the district relies on 6 full-time mechanics to keep the buses up to state standards.
17: To have a 98% is quite good in my book for the size fleet we have.
16: On the other end, Ladue had 20% of its buses defective. Lift for Life Academy, 25% of buses failed. Northside Community School, 28.6% failed. Michael Calhoun, KMOX News.
1: Also in the news today is the Missouri Association of Realtors, usually on the same side of things with the governor, they're spending a lot of money hoping to defeat Governor Kehoe's top priority, eliminating the state income tax. The realtors so far have spent almost $2 million opposing Amendment 5, which voters statewide will get a crack at in August.
7: According to Scott Charton with Missourians for Fair Taxation, the realtors call Amendment 5 the everything tax. That's because eliminating the state income tax would mean raising sales taxes on everything, including items and services that aren't taxed now. There's also concern it could affect a constitutional ban on taxing real estate transfers.
1: A bill that would raise city water rates passed out of committee yesterday. Under this proposal, bills would go up over the next 8 years. The first 2 years of increases would be 18% each year, then 6% a year after that. The City Water Division says the move is necessary because the department will run out of funding by the end of the year. The bill now heads to the full Board of Aldermen.
7: Roads, for the most part, look pretty good, but there are a couple of issues here and there. Roger Brand will tell you what you're running into in just a moment. It's 7:08.
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1: Let's get you caught up on traffic and weather. We still have clouds downtown, but some sunshine keeps peeking through. We'll get you more on the forecast in just a moment. Here's Roger Brand in the Overhead Door Company of St. Louis Traffic Center.
20: Well, we still have the delays that we had early this morning. The first trouble spot we had, Debbie, on eastbound 44, you're still backed up right at Six Flags, pretty much all the way into 109. The two left lanes are open now, so it's better than when only the left lane was open. But as we build more volume in there, the fact is you still have that right lane closed, so it's still a backup. Eastbound 44, like I said, bumper to bumper from Six Flags all the way in to 109. If you're going to take West 5th Street, you start to see the delays again right around the Taco Bell, passing the Jimmy John's where it gets busy. Northbound 109, a little backup approaching 44 as well now. If you're on westbound 255, you can't see what's blocking, but it looks like we have a stall or a crash on the JB Bridge. Westbound 255 is backed up, jammed actually, about midway back to Route 3 Columbia. North 270, north of Manchester up to Ladue, and the work zone's heavy. Southbound 61, Winslow Parkway down to 64 or 70, so a bunch to get on 64 or 70. They're both are moving well, and I'm starting to see a little delay on westbound 5570, midway in from 255 to 111. Next update is 720 from the Overhead Door Company of St. Louis Traffic Center.
7: Let's check in with AccuWeather meteorologist Joe Lundberg.
11: KMOX AccuWeather, sunshine mixed with some clouds today, warm and a little more humid this afternoon, high 87, partly cloudy tonight, though just 71. Tomorrow, times of sun and clouds, very warm and rather humid with a stray afternoon thunderstorm, high 88. For Saturday, partly sunny, hot and humid with a chance of a thunderstorm, especially in the afternoon, Saturday's high 91. From the Saliga Heating and Cooling Weather Desk, I'm AccuWeather meteorologist Joe Lundberg on 104.1 FM, KMOX.
7: Right now, we have a cloudy sky, 62 degrees downtown at the Arch.
1: It is 7:12. City Foundry continues to grow. Its developer, New and Found, is building another office building, this time an 83,000 square foot mass timber structure that'll be called 2 Foundry Way. The 100,000 square feet of office space, 1 Foundry Way, already there, is fully leased, according to the Business Journal. New and Found Steve Smith says companies are looking for amenity-rich buildings that encourage employees to come to the office.
7: There's another mass timber development planned for the city, AHM's 29-story residential tower on Locust, but no groundbreaking date has been scheduled. Mass timber buildings use prefabricated, large-scale engineered wood instead of steel or concrete.
1: The Missouri Conservation Commission has given first-round approval to requiring people that use unstaffed shooting ranges to have small game hunting permits. Justin McGuire with the Department of Conservation recently told the commission that the proposed requirement is sorely needed.
3: The usage of MDC's 37 unstaffed firearm shooting ranges has changed over time. This has led to increased maintenance and an increase in illegal shooting range misuse.
1: The permits range in price from $11 to $108, depending on residency. A final vote is scheduled for September.
7: World Cup security is grounding some drone flights across parts of Missouri.
4: The FAA has issued temporary flight restrictions over the St. Louis area tied to World Cup activities. Those no-fly zones start at May 29th and run through July 21st around team sites and hotels. Federal data also shows similar restrictions now in place in the Kansas City area. Flying a drone without approval in those zones could lead to fines up to $100,000 and possible federal charges. Matt Pilger, Missouri Net.
1: Chaffetz Arena will be taken over by pickleball lovers and pickleball players this weekend. The Major League Pickleball Tournament starts today and runs through Sunday. Features athletes from all over the United States, including St. Louis Shock.
7: And Shock players Kate Fahey and Anna Bright joined KMOX's Chris and Amy yesterday morning, saying pickleball isn't all fun and games. Fahey says pickleball competitions feature a lot of the same components as other sports, from trash talking to injuries.
5: There are some players that like to dive over obstacles and stuff like that. So blood, sweat, and tears out on the pickleball court.
7: I think I heard Chris Ranji laughing about that. Let's see you get out there, Ranji, and compete. Come on, I'll take you on. Let's do it. I've never played, actually. You ever played pickleball?
1: I haven't played a whole game, but I did a story on pickleball probably 10 years ago when nobody had heard of it yet. And the pickleball crowd put a paddle in my hand and they said, here's how it works. So technically, yeah. I have hit a pickleball, but I've not played a game.
7: Let's start things off with baseball and the cut of the game from the Diamond Shop, thediamondshop.net. We will hear that after our report from our broadcasters.
6: With Ricky Horton, I'm John Rooney. The Cardinals managed to salvage a game in the 3-game series, beating the Texas Rangers last night at Busch Stadium 5-3.
8: 3 RBIs from Alec Burleson, a good night from Jordan Walker. The Cardinals rested J.J. Weatherholt, and the guy that played for him, Thomas Sagacy, had a couple of big hits in the game, and a really good start from Andre Pallante, with Riley O'Brien finishing it off, and also good work from Ryan Stanek.
6: Ryan Stanek is longest outing with the Cardinals this year, an inning and 2/3, and he came on under the gun.
8: He had a runner at third base, kept him there, and got to O'Brien for the ninth.
6: The Cardinals will welcome in the Cincinnati Reds tomorrow night after enjoying a day off today. And the Cardinals are going to pitch right-hander Kyle Leahy against right-hander Brady Singer. Airtime Friday night from Busch Stadium, 6:20, game time, 7:15.
7: J.J. Weatherholt gets that rest. Thomas said J.C.
6: There's a swing and a drive to right field. That's hit well, and it's going to go over the head of Nimmo and off the wall at the 375 sign. So J.C.'s going to get a triple out of it and a run batted in. The Cardinals have a lead of 4-1. And I love 2-out RBIs.
9: Our player of the game this evening, Thomas Sagacy, you get to start at second base, and you took full advantage of it. 2 big hits and certainly a big RBI for you. How do you try and stay prepared? Because coming to the ballpark for you, you just never know where you're going to end up.
25: Yeah, you know, it's tough, but just stay in the cage and get on the beating machine and do everything I can to get ready for the game. And if I'm not in there, get the guys ready. So.
9: All right, talk about the triple. When did you think you could go for 3?
25: I just saw the ball trickle away, and I was like, all right, I'll send it.
9: Hey, how about the order tonight? You know, when you think about the 3, 4, and 5 guys, they go 7 for 11 tonight. That really has to boost that offense a lot.
25: I mean, the top of our order has been amazing all year, and I think these guys are just doing their thing, and you know, they've been great all year, and tonight was just a testament to their hard work and the success that they've had previously this year. So it's fun to watch.
7: Cardinals have the day off today. They'll be taking on the Reds starting tomorrow night, 7:15 start on KMOX. Cards 5.5 out in the division. The Reds are in last place, 7 out. The New York Knicks winning streak lives on. They've won 12 consecutive playoff games, seventh team to have such a streak in NBA history. They win NBA Finals Game 1, Jalen Brunson, 30 points. Karl Anthony Towns finished with 18 and 12, 18 points, 12 rebounds. And the Knicks erased a 14-point second-half deficit to beat the Spurs 105-95 in Game 1 last night in San Antonio. We'll talk about the big weekend of sports coming up in St. Louis at 7:45. I'm Tom Ackerman on the home of the Cardinals, 104.1 FM, KMOX.
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4: Well, Debbie, I'm looking at this crash now. I got a good look at it. Westbound 255 on the JB Bridge. They did only have the center lane open, but they shifted everything over to just the left lane. So only left lane's blocked now on the JB Bridge, but that means the two right lanes are all you have westbound. So you're jammed just west of Route 3 Columbia coming in on 255 right now. Northbound 55. From 67 up toward Highway A, we had a crash just south of A. It was on the shoulder, but the merge crew showed up, so they're starting to see some delays there. The delays are still out there. Eastbound 44, east of Six Flags, bumper to bumper about midway into 109, but it remains slow all the way through there because only the two left lanes are open. Overnight, it only had the left lane, so it's an improvement, obviously. Eastbound 44 is also a little slow. Lindbergh up toward Big Bend, we had an incident on the shoulder there. Southbound 61, north of Wentzville Parkway, getting down onto eastbound 70. That ramp is backing up, but once you get onto 70 or 64, you're good to go. And on the Illinois side, seeing more of a jam now on westbound 5570 from 255, most of the way to 111. There's a crash reported just before 111, just to add insult to injury there. Next update at 7:30 from the Overhead Door Company of St. Louis Traffic.
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1: Clouds warm, a bit more humid this afternoon, high 87, partly cloudy, low 71 tonight. Tomorrow, sun and clouds again, a little more humid with a thunderstorm chance around in the afternoon and a high of 88 degrees. Currently, we have a cloudy sky in downtown St. Louis. It's 64 at the Arch.
3: The news continues at 7:22. The contentious police board hearing Wednesday zeroed in on pay parity between St. Louis police and firefighters. The police chief pushing for Mayor Kara Spencer to change the city charter that voters approved for the first time in 1970 that requires any raises for police to have equal raises for firefighters.
8: The St. Louis Firefighters Union Local 73 is taking exception to Police Chief Robert Tracy's claims that the fire department having pay parity with police is bad business and bad for the city.
9: We're doing a disservice to the city and the safety of the city. Because of, we just brought the firemen. Mayor, you brought the fire department today, and what is it going to cost? At a certain point, the city, and I've made these recommendations to the last administration, I also made a recommendation to this administration. You have to take a look and negotiate.

0: have we ever negotiated with them first for the police department? I'm asking that question, Mayor. Have we negotiated with them?
1: Chief, as you know, I've been the mayor for exactly a little over 1 year, and we've been under state control since I've been mayor, and I haven't been afforded the opportunity as mayor to negotiate with anyone, with the police department. I haven't been a part of those conversations, so I can't answer that, and you don't know that.
0: I can answer that.
1: Well, under this administration, you have not been afforded the opportunity because of state control.
0: We have only negotiated with the police department.
1: And then
0: the fire department doesn't have to give anything up, does not have to give any concessions, because they automatically get with the police department. That's bad business.
2: Local 73 President Dan Clark released a statement saying, in part, pay parity is being targeted not because it is bad business, but because it increases the cost of every pay raise the police department negotiates for itself. Clark emphasized, Local 73 has no quarrel with rank-and-file SLMPD officers. Firefighters work alongside them on the same scenes facing the same dangers. As an example of firefighters being targeted, it was 6 years ago this week that four police officers were shot and injured during riots and looting downtown. St. Louis firefighters also took fire, and rioters rolled barrels into the streets to block fire crews and randomly fired shots while they tried to fight several fires. Clark says the issue the union has is with any effort to undermine a voter-approved protection for more than a half century. Maria Aquino, KMOX News.
3: It's 7:25. Illinois' outgoing senior senator Dick Durbin says it's perplexing why President Trump has sent a delegation to Russia to talk about economic development. Secretary of State Marco Rubio seemed to be in the dark about the meeting.
4: I'm not aware of the delegation that went. I'm aware of the event. I know they were hosting one, but I don't think it would have been a high-level official.
3: Durbin also questioned the timing, since Russia was bombing Ukraine while the Ukrainians were in St. Petersburg attacking some of Russia's oil infrastructure.
5: I'm not sure what level it is, but to think that we had anything official, and it included Steven Seagal, the actor, is one of the people representing the United States. Are you familiar with that?
4: I'm familiar with who he is.
5: I am too.
4: Yeah.
3: This comes during the week of the Russian Davos.
6: OpenAI chief Sam Altman, a St. Louis native, spent the day in D.C. meeting with lawmakers and White House officials as Congress weighs how to regulate artificial intelligence. One issue following him everywhere, the data centers that power AI and the rising electric bills many Americans blame on them.
3: Walking in to meet Senator Bernie Sanders, here is Altman saying he gets the worry.
7: Directionally, I think I understand the concern about data centers. I don't think data centers should push up ratepayers' electricity, and I don't think they should be in a place where people don't want them. But we have a huge country, and there's a lot of places we can put data centers and build enough electricity that I think everybody can be happy.
3: Close to home, Ameren signed deals this year to power several big data centers, and it's building new gas plants partly to feed them. State rules say the data centers, not everyday customers, must cover the cost, though regulators warn bills could still climb.
6: Gas prices continue to be a big story and a big concern for consumer spending. Dave Simons of One Private Wealth tells Chris and Amy the price of airline tickets keeps going up because fuel is the single biggest expense for them.
8: The airlines used to hedge this a lot. They would go out into the oil market. They'd play options and look at futures. They don't do that as much anymore. So they're not hedging like they once did because, frankly, we haven't had oil prices sit above $100 a barrel for a long time.
3: An Illinois official is warning travelers to be on the lookout while booking summer vacations.
9: As summer gets into swing, lots of travelers are booking vacations and lots of scammers are on the prowl. Illinois Attorney General Kwame Raoul is advising residents to compare prices before booking things like flights or hotels, and to check the cancellation and refund policies before paying, as he says missing or vague policies are often signs of a scam. For flyers, Raoul reminds travelers that the U.S. Department of Transportation requires airlines to issue refunds when people's flights are canceled or significantly delayed. If you believe an airline failed to refund or reimburse you, you can file a complaint with the federal department. Jade Aubrey, KMOX News.
6: It is going on 7:20. 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
3: is a great place. 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Man, that was fun. Well, get ready for this. 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
6: It is 7:30. We do have partly sunny skies. It's 63 degrees. I'm Debbie Monterey.
3: And I'm Tom Ackerman. Here's Roger Brand in the Overhead Door Company of St. Louis Traffic Center.
14: Well, they're still working this crash with injuries. Westbound 255 on the JB Bridge, folks. The left lane is blocked. Traffic's jammed west of Route 3 Columbia because of it. We have a new crash blocking the through lanes of North 55. Just before the Highway Z exit, you can use the exit lane to get around the crash, but it's jammed back to McNutt on northbound 55 right now. You still have the backup due to the road work. Eastbound 44, east of Six Flags now, but it's still congested all the way into 109. There's slow traffic from Mirage up to the Merrimack. There's a minor crash on the shoulder there. And then it's bogged down again approaching Lindbergh. Midway between Lindbergh and Big Bend, we have an incident involving a semi. They have the right lane blocked for it. North 270, Doherty Ferry to Manchester, and north of there up to Ladue's, pretty busy. Southbound 61, midway down from P to Enso Parkway down onto 70. Toward Highway A is pretty busy. 64 slow, Clarkson to Timberlake briefly at the interbout. Westbound 64, McCausland, Hanley, seeing some volume there. Eastbound 70 east of the Blanchard into 270 slow. And we have a jam on westbound 55, 70, 255. Midway to 111, but the traffic remains heavy through 111 due to road work. Next update is 740 from the Overhead Door Company of St. Louis Traffic Center.
6: It's going to be really nice today, a little hotter and more humid than yesterday, but just sun and clouds with a high of 87. Then tomorrow, a chance of a thunderstorm in the afternoon, high 88. Saturday, 91 with a stray thunderstorm. It's partly sunny now and 63 downtown.
3: It's 7:32. At the request of Mayor Kara Spencer, the Board of Police Commissioners is postponing a vote on giving raises to command staff until their next meeting on the 17th. Spencer said the city was not told of these raises until 36 hours before the meeting, adding pay parity with the fire department has forced them to scramble ahead of the July 1st budget deadline.
15: The finalization of the city's budget is now in chaos.
3: Board President Chris Saraceno says while he understands the delay, he is still disappointed.
16: The men and women of our command staff have gone well and above and earned every raise.
3: Chief of Police Robert Tracy says recent raises that did not include the command staff have imbalanced their pay scale so much some officers would get a pay cut taking a promotion.
6: The caregiver of three elderly adults who were left in a hot van has been sentenced. 31-year-old Alexis Daggs sentenced yesterday to 3 years in prison. A year and a half after she left the three in a van in St. Peter's, police say the internal temperature of that van reached 130 degrees. All three survived thanks to a shopper who notified police.
3: Several big St. Louis area school districts passed their latest Highway Patrol bus inspections with flying colors.
17: Major districts including Afton, Kirkwood, Lindbergh, and St. Charles had every single one of their buses pass with zero marked defective or out of service. Parkway schools recorded a near-perfect 98.1% approval rate on the 105 buses that troopers inspected. Parkway fleet manager Travis Warren tells KMOX.
18: We always strive to get the Fleet Excellence Award every year. It's kind of a badge of honor. And for however many years that we've been doing it, I mean, we've only not gotten it twice in over probably 30, 35 years. So it's always something we strive to get and maintain, just, you know, to show that our district is one of the best and safest fleets out there.
17: Meantime, more than 800 school buses across the state failed their inspections. Rittner had a 25% failure rate. Ladue had 20.8% fail. Michael Calhoun, KMOX News.
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6: This is a Bloomberg Money Minute. Fittingly, for a company whose ultimate goal is to send humans to the stars, SpaceX's initial public offering is stratospheric. The rocket, satellite, and artificial intelligence company's plan for a blockbuster listing is unprecedented in modern history. At $75 billion, SpaceX's IPO easily tops Saudi Aramco's record $29 billion listing in 2019. Checking on the market, stocks are heading for a lower open on a disappointing financial outlook from AI chipmaker Broadcom. Plus, there has been no recent progress in talks between the U.S. and Iran, which is weighing on shares. And tech companies announced the most job cuts in May in nearly 2 years as they ramp up spending on artificial intelligence. The tech sector said last month that it planned to eliminate more than 38,000 positions, according to data from outplacement firm Challenger, Gray, and Christmas. So far this year, the industry has announced more than 123,000 job cuts. Courtney Donahoe, Bloomberg Radio.
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4: 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He's in the Overhead Door Company of St. Louis Traffic Center with the latest on your ride in.
5: Well, it's a little rough on the south side right now, Debbie. This traffic report's a service of the United Way of Greater St. Louis, helpingpeople.org. We have this crash westbound 255 on the JB Bridge. Left lane's closed, two right lanes open. Traffic's a solid jam west of Route 3 Columbia. Still the road work going on 44. Not quite as bad, but it's still backed up east of Six Flags into 109. That right lane remains closed, two left lanes open. It's also slow approaching Bowles to 270. We had a minor crash there earlier, and we also had an incident east of Lindbergh. It's kind of slow both sides of Lindbergh as well. Another trouble spot I mentioned in the last report is this injury crash northbound 55 just before the Highway Z exit. Only the exit lane is open. The two through lanes are shut down. Traffic's jammed midway between A and McNutt on North 55. So I want to talk about your USPS Ground Advantage reliable route. Take 6167. As soon as you can get off, there are no delays on 6167 all the way through that stretch. Definitely save you some time. North 270, big bend up to Ladue's busy. Southbound 61, Wentzville Parkway down to 64 or 70. 64 slow through the Chesterfield Parkways and at the Intervale. Westbound 64, Hampton through Bellevue's kind of busy. And on the Illinois side, roadwork delays westbound 55, 70, 255 through 111. Next update is 750 from the Overhead Door Company of St. Louis Traffic Center.
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8: Or...
0: Oh, AccuWeather meteorologist Joe Lundberg. This has been a great week to get outside, and I think today's no different.
9: It looks like another good one. It's not going to rain today. The humidity stays fairly low. There'll be enough sunshine to get to 87. It gets a little warmer this afternoon than recent days, but, you know, this is June. That's to be expected. Partly cloudy tonight, though, just 71. There'll be some sunshine tomorrow. It'll be very warm, and you'll feel the difference in the humidity levels, and that could be enough for a thunderstorm to wander through in the afternoon, the high 88. Saturday's pretty much the same story, just a little hotter. Partly sunny, hot, humid, 91, a stray thunderstorm, especially in the afternoon. Sunday gets a little cloudier, and I think the growing chance for showers and a thunderstorm, especially for the afternoon, the high 85. Monday looks unsettled. Scattered showers and a thunderstorm, humid, the high about 84. It's up to 66 now at St. Peter's, 69 in Florissant, 70 with some sun downtown at the Arch. From the Saliga Heating and Cooling Weather Desk, I'm AccuWeather meteorologist Joe Lundberg on 104.1 FM KMOX.
4: All right, thanks, Joe. It is now 7:43, and rulings on some of the most highly anticipated cases of the Supreme Court's term have yet to be handed down. One would be birthright citizenship. President Trump signed that order that would deny U.S. citizenship to millions of babies born to non-citizen parents. Federal judges put that order on hold, but the Supreme Court will definitively decide whether Trump can end birthright citizenship and redefine who becomes an American at birth. ABC News senior Washington reporter Devin Dwyer, who covers the high court, has spoken to moms of newborns who fear the court could rule their children are stateless.
8: There is a real concern that some children born to these immigrants could lose their U.S. citizenship and become stateless. They were born here. If it's taken away, they simply would not have any documents from any country. They would essentially become undocumented and become separated from their families, theoretically, and certainly would have a very hard time establishing citizenship somewhere. And so that's a very real scenario and concern that I heard in a number of conversations.
0: Last night, Cardinal baseball at Busch Stadium. The Cardinals trying to salvage a game in the three-game series against the Texas Rangers, and they jumped early. Alec Burleson with an RBI single in the first. That made it 1-0. And then Burley is up there again in a 1-1 game in the third.
10: And there's a line drive. Base hit to right field. The Cardinals are going to score two. Burleson rounding first. He's going to second. And he slides in safely. Burleson with his 15th double of the year. And he has all three Cardinal RBIs as they lead 3-1 here in the third inning.
0: Matt Pauly, when you need an offensive boost, you call on the Silver Slugger.
11: In a 5-3 win against the Rangers, the middle of the Cardinals' order really comes through. The 3-4-5 hitter combination of Jordan Walker, Nelson Velasquez, and Alec Burleson combined to go 7-for-11, with each hitter collecting multiple hits. If you add in the two-hitter Ivan Herrera and the six-hitter Jose Fermin, 2-through-6 account for 9 of the club's 11 hits. Manager Oliver Marmol happy with that part of the order.
12: They moved it forward today. A lot of contact, good approach. I liked what we saw out of those guys, and then some big knocks with two outs as well. Nelly had one, Burley had one, so JC as well. But overall, I felt like we executed well tonight.
11: The club goes 4-for-13 with runners in scoring position, and three players collect two out RBIs. At Busch Stadium, Matt Pauly, KMOX Sports.
0: And Matt, a nice little treat for fans coming in for this weekend series against the Reds. Lars Nootbaar is expected to be activated tomorrow after missing most of the last, 6 months after undergoing off-season heel surgery. He has been working back into it in the minor leagues and looks to be ready to go. It is a big weekend. You have the Battlehawks playing on Sunday night at 5:00 in a playoff game. You got on Saturday the World Cup friendly between Bosnia and Herzegovina and Panama. That'll be going on at Energizer Park. And then to wrap up the weekend, at 8:25, the green flag drops at Worldwide Technology Raceway.
13: And here comes Pato O'Ward. Malukas is out in front.
14: Side by side behind.
13: It's not over yet. Malukas has to defend from Rosenquist. Great run off the final corner. Here comes Rosenquist. Malukas defends. Who has it? Over the line. Who's it going to be?
0: Felix Rosenquist winning the Indianapolis 500, closest Indy 500 ever. IndyCar is hot right now because of that finish. A lot of people paying attention to the sport, and they'll all be here in Madison, Illinois for the race on Sunday night. The Bomarito Automotive Group 500, Roger Penske and his team will be in Madison, Illinois. GM Chris Blair.
15: Well, anytime you do anything with Roger, he raises the bar. No matter what it is, he raises the bar and the level of expectations. And, you know, we've always viewed everything we do at Worldwide Technology Raceway as a personal representation of ourselves. But when you then throw the Roger Penske factor in there, we want to make sure Roger isn't disappointed. We want to make sure that when Roger leaves there, he's nodding that, you know, good job to us and our team. So having him involved as the owner of the IndyCar series, and now with everything we're doing with Fox and being a primetime network race, it makes us work even harder than what we have in the past just to be the best that we can possibly be.
0: Indeed, sports will be all over Fox in St. Louis on Sunday. The Battlehawks game is on Fox at 5, followed by the IndyCar race at Worldwide Technology Raceway at 8:25. 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Innsbruck's a great place. If you're not involved in sports this weekend and you want to just kick back and relax, you can do nothing at Innsbruck and just, you know, put your feet up and have a cocktail or a coffee in the morning, whatever you want to do, right on your lake at your lake home at Innsbruck. Yes, it is that close. 45 minutes from most places here in the St. Louis area, an hour from downtown. It's in the forests of Warren County, I like to say. 7,500 acres, 100 plus lakes. 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Innsbruck. 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Now, for our parlay of the day, which is sponsored by Circa Sports, sports betting the way it should be, I have to say, what have I been saying for the last few weeks now? The New York Knicks are going to win the NBA title. I had a few people tell me that they heard me say that. I've had a few people raise an eyebrow on that because the San Antonio Spurs are the favorite in this series. Well, what happened last night? The New York Knicks come back again. They were down 14 in the second half. They win it by 10, 105-95. I'm here to tell you, folks, that the Knicks are in business. They're going to do this. They have a game against San Antonio again on the road, and then they come home to Madison Square Garden. If the Spurs aren't careful, they're going to get swept. But I have the Knicks winning in six. So if you want to look at this next game, and I would highly suggest it, I'm just telling you, the Knicks are a six-point dog. Have they not learned anything here? I think the Spurs will win game two, but they're not going to cover six. Victor Wembanyama, did you see him dribble one off his foot late in the game? Pressure's getting to him a little bit. He's an incredible player, but he was 6 of 21 from the floor. Knicks plus 6, Knicks to win it all in 6. That's our parlay of the day, sponsored by Circus Sports, sports betting the way it should be.
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5: Well, we've still got our issues on the south side, Debbie. They're still working this injury crash northbound 55 just before Highway Z. Only the exit lane is getting by. The two through lanes are blocked, so it's sort of snaking by. The crash scene, traffic's jammed between A and McNutt on northbound 55. Still working the crash westbound 255. Left lane shut down on the JB Bridge. Traffic's jammed west of Route 3 Columbia. Eastbound 44, east of Six Flags to 109. Still heavy. The right lane's closed for roadwork as you approach 109. It's slow from 141 in pockets in through Lindbergh due to a couple of earlier issues. Northbound 270, Doherty Ferry up to Ladue is heavy. South 270, Olive to Ladue is slow. Southbound 61, midway between P and 64 is heavy. The ramp from 61 on eastbound 70 is heavy traffic. Then it's just a little busy at our city. 64 looks good until you get east of Lindbergh. Just a couple of slow spots, not that bad. Westbound 64, Hampton to Hanley, you've got slow stuff. And downtown westbound 64, approaching 25th Street to the Poplar, some heavy pockets. And westbound 5570, Black Lane through 111, and eastbound 203, midway to 111, you have roadwork backups. Next update is 7:58 from the Overhead Tour Company of St. Louis Traffic Center.
0: As for our weather, Roger, it looks fantastic. We're going to be just a little more humid this afternoon, a little warm, high 87, but it's summer. Sunshine and some clouds, partly cloudy, low 71. Yes, it is summer. I know. Don't tell me it's mid-June. June 1st is when summer starts, according to me. Times of sun and clouds tomorrow. It'll be rather humid tomorrow. Thunderstorm around in the afternoon, a high of 88. Currently, we have a cloudy sky and 66 downtown at the Arch.
4: It's 7:53. There have been thousands of complaints against ICE detention centers, including lack of medical care and food, overcrowding and abuse. Congresswoman Ann Wagner says no, they get health care and three meals a day. Congressman Wesley Bell and Nikki Budzinski recently toured the ICE facility in St. Genevieve. Wagner agreed with KFDK host Mark Cox that they are lying about the conditions there.
19: It's absolutely, they're getting their clickbait. They raise low dollar donor funds with this stuff. It's but again, we are the party of law and order, and supporting our federal officers is an absolute duty.
4: Absolute duty, she said. Bell traveled to an ICE detention center in Louisiana this week, trying to find a Maplewood man who was taken by ICE despite having permission to be in the country.
0: Missouri Senator Eric Schmidt says he landed $350 million in the Republican conciliation bill for ICE to arrest immigrants who walk free when local jails decline to hand them to federal agents. Schmidt calls it common sense enforcement.
20: We should be able to do that. ICE is now going to have the resources and the ability to go do that. That's a big win.
0: Democrats oppose the broader ICE funding.
4: When it comes to income, Illinois fares well. According to a new WalletHub survey, Illinois ranks ninth in the nation for states where people have the highest incomes. That's based on three key metrics: average income for the top 5%, the average for the bottom 20%, and the median income for all residents. The top earning states, Virginia at number one, followed by New York, New Jersey, Washington, and Connecticut. Missouri ranked 23rd.
0: Illinois' ban on swipe fees gets pushed back another year.
21: Swipe fees, or the added fees on taxes and tips, have been a topic of debate in the Illinois State House for 2 years now. A ban on the fees was passed in 2024 with a start date of July of 2025. But during last year's session, lawmakers pushed the date back a year, and during this year's session, they did the same. Credit card companies say they can't separate the tax and tip part of the fees, and that the ban could result in credit card chaos in Illinois. That's according to Capital News Illinois. Although lawmakers originally pushed for the measure to alleviate budget pressure, they seem to be at a standstill on the issue as of right now. Jade Aubrey, KMOX News.
4: It is 7:56.
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0: And overhead door company of St. Louis Traffic Center.
1: Well, Tom, there's still no change with our troubles on the south side. We still have this crash northbound 55 just before Highway Z. Only the exit lane is sneaking around the injury crash. Traffic is jammed midway between A and McNutt on northbound 55. Still trying to wrap up this crash westbound 255 on the JB Bridge. Left lane shut down there. Traffic's jammed at least midway back to Route 3 Columbia. Northbound Route 3 has a jam coming up for North Main Street to 255 as well. So tough traffic all the way around. 44, still a little slow approaching 109 in Eureka. And then it's heavy east of 141 in pockets through Lindbergh. Next update at 8:10 from the Overhead Door Company of St. Louis Traffic Center.
2: Today is Thursday, June the 4th. I'm Debbie Monterey. Missouri could welcome more than a half million visitors for World Cup games in Kansas City. After the news, Megan Lynch talks to the head of sports tourism at Visit Missouri.
0: Even if there's a deal to end the war in Iran soon, analysts say we've gone beyond the point where gas prices will immediately drop.
2: You depend on school buses to keep your kids safe. Michael Calhoun has the latest on state bus inspections.
3: This is AccuWeather meteorologist Joe Lundberg. Sunshine and some clouds today, warming up to 80.
0: I'm Tom Ackerman. What a great sports weekend we have. Can't wait to see you all at various events throughout the area. It is coming up on 8 o'clock. Megan Lynch is next on Total Information AM.
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5: ABC News, I'm Sherry Preston. The president this morning calling four Republicans who voted in favor of a war powers resolution in the House grandstanders. Those four votes, along with all the Democrats, enough to pass the resolution for the first time since the war with Iran began. Some worries among ranchers after a parasite that hasn't been seen in the U.S. since the 1970s was confirmed in a calf in South Texas. The New World screwworm devastated the Texas cattle industry 50 years ago, but Agriculture Secretary Brooke Rollins says
6: this pest does not cause any sort of a food safety issue. It is not a disease, but simply an insect that feeds on living tissues. Animals treated early enough will recover and are safe to enter the food supply system.
5: The ranch where it was found is under quarantine. There are concerns it could push up beef prices. And the New York Knicks go to San Antonio and come back to beat the Spurs in game one of the NBA Finals. Game two is tomorrow night in San Antonio. This is ABC News. In Aiken, South Carolina, police say a trucker named Anthony Moore helped stop a kidnapping. ABC's Hannah Batah has the story of a young woman who stopped that truck driver, saying she had been abducted.
7: She ran to Moore's big rig begging for help.
8: She said, he has my phone and my diploma. I said, your diploma? She said, yes, sir. She said, I just graduated yesterday.
7: Moore says the young woman had been walking between her parents' houses when the man approached her, claiming to be law enforcement, and forced her into his car. When he pulled onto a dirt road and headed toward the trunk of his car, she saw her chance to escape. Despite being handcuffed behind her back, she told Moore she managed to wiggle herself across the back seat and out the driver's door and ran.
5: Iranian-French cartoonist and filmmaker Marjane Satrapi has died. She was a fierce advocate for women's rights. She produced the graphic novel and film Persepolis, a coming-of-age tale set against the Islamic Revolution, the film version debuting at Cannes in 2007, which Iranian authorities protested. Sherry Preston, ABC News.
2: At 8:02, we have cloudy skies, 70 degrees downtown at the Arch. Today is Thursday, June 4th. I'm Megan Lynch. Did the police commanders and civilian employees in St. Louis receive a raise at yesterday's board meeting?
9: The state-appointed board approved the raises for the civilian staff, but tabled the vote on command staff raises for 2 weeks at the urging of Mayor Kara Spencer. Her issue? The city was blindsided by the raises announced earlier this week and needs to amend their budget.
10: We made provisions for 7% for our lieutenants and above, recognizing that that percentage, that increase, did not apply to the leadership of the police department. Under no circumstance were we made aware in any way, shape, or form that we would be tripling that.
9: Board President Chris Saracino says Chief of Police Robert Tracy is demanding excellence from his leaders, and they are delivering.
11: For that in itself, those they earn their not only their rank, but their compensation.
9: Tracy says their command staff are severely underpaid, pointing to Kansas City, who pays tens of thousands of dollars more. Shaw Malone, KMOX News.
2: Another issue raised yesterday was the law mandating the police and fire department have pay parity. It's something that's frustrating Chief of Police Robert Tracy, who says they're constantly asked to give concessions the fire department doesn't have to make.
12: The mayor has asked us to address the benefits program as far as how for retirees and how can we work that in. If we're being asked to look at those things, once again, another concession Well, why not looking at

0: concessions to break parity.
1: Tracy points to last year's raises, which the fire department also received without the reduction in budgeted strength the police department conceded. Tracy says he has the utmost respect for the fire department, but the parity is hurting their ability to pay competitive wages.
0: And I love the firemen, and I want the best. And I'm like, hey, pay them as much as you can, but make sure you're not holding the police department back.
1: Asked about the pay parity rule, Mayor Spencer says her priority is the current budget, and it's not being considered. A bill that would raise city water rates passed out of committee yesterday. Under the proposal, bills would go up gradually over the next 8 years. The first 2 years of increases are 18%, then 6% a year after that. The city water division says the move is necessary because the department will run out of funding by the end of the year. The bill now heads to the full Board of Aldermen for a vote. Usually on the same side of things, the Missouri Association of Realtors spending a lot of money hoping to defeat Governor Kehoe's top priority, eliminating the state income tax. Realtors so far have spent nearly $2 million opposing Amendment 5, which voters statewide will get a crack at in August. According to Scott Charton with Missourians for Fair Taxation, the realtors call Amendment 5 the everything tax. That's because eliminating the state income tax might mean raising sales taxes on everything, including items and services that aren't taxed now. There's also concern it could affect a constitutional ban on taxing real estate transfers. There are questions as to why two young boys, 17 and 14, have been released to their parents after allegedly trying to break into cars.
2: The latest incident happened around 1 o'clock Wednesday morning, but this is not an isolated incident. In recent days, there's been a surge of car break-ins in more than one area of the city. Wednesday morning's incident was in Tower Grove South. Residents called 911. When police arrived, they found a group of suspects checking door handles, allegedly trying to break into cars. The teens then ran. Police say they were able to detain 17 and 14-year-old boys, and the older one had a gun. Officers contacted juvenile detention, but they declined to hold the teenagers and released them to their parents. Maria Aquina, KMOX News.
1: The caregiver of three elderly adults who were left in a hot van has been sentenced. 31-year-old Alexis Dagg sentenced yesterday to 3 years in prison, a year and a half after she left the individuals in a van in St. Peter's that police said reached 130 degrees. All three victims survived thanks to a shopper who noticed them. As the number of naloxone orders in Missouri increases, the number of overdose deaths in the state is decreasing. That's according to the Missouri Department of Health and Senior Services, which says there's been a statewide increase in Medicaid claims for naloxone in recent years, often referred to as Narcan. The drug is known for reversing opioid overdoses. The department says there were more than 11,000 orders placed for naloxone last year. They also say there was a 25% decrease in the amount of opioid deaths in 2025, making the third year of a decrease in opioid deaths in the state. Tennis players beware, pickleball players are taking over St. Louis this weekend. Players from the city's professional pickleball team, St. Louis Shock, Kate Fahey and Anna Bright, joined KMOX's Chris and Amy yesterday morning. They were both collegiate tennis players before transitioning to pickleball, with Fahey saying she first learned about the sport when her local tennis court was converted into a pickleball court in 2017.
3: I would say tennis players aren't too happy about the conversion. There's definitely some sort of rivalry between tennis and pickleball. Me personally, I think the two can coexist at the same time.
1: St. Louis Shock players competed in a scrimmage against the Southern California Hard Eights yesterday, kicking off the four-day-long Major League Pickleball Tournament at Chaffetz Arena. We're going to talk about soccer coming up next on Total Information AM. We're expecting more than 500,000 visitors in the Kansas City area. 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Plus traffic and weather. It's 8:08.
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1: Let's see how your morning commute is going. Roger Brand is in the overhead door company of St. Louis Traffic Center.
10: Well, Megan, we've still got our trouble on northbound 55 with this crash just south of Highway Z. Still only the exit lane to Z getting by the crash. In fact, they had all lanes shut down temporarily. We're still jammed midway between A and McNutt on northbound 55. Good news, they cleared that crash westbound 255 in the JB Bridge. Just a short backup west of Route 3 Columbia through there. It's thinning out pretty quickly. Eastbound 44 looks pretty good at 109 now. There's still slow traffic bowls up to the Merrimack and a little busy at Lindbergh from earlier troubles. North 270, Manchester up to Ladue, still busy. Southbound 61, Wentzville Parkway getting on to eastbound 70. Still backed up, but once you get on the highway, you're in great shape. Eastbound 64, still some slow stuff. East of Lindbergh to Big Bend. Westbound 64, Hampton to Hanley's heavy. Downtown westbound 64, west of 25th Street to the Poplar slow, and westbound 5570 has bogged down traffic from 111 through 203, and eastbound midway in between those two points is also congested due to construction. Next update at 820 from the Overhead Door Company of St. Louis Traffic Center.
11: Another nice day today with sunshine and some clouds, a bit warmer and more humid for the afternoon, high 87, partly cloudy and warm tonight, low 71. Times of sun and clouds tomorrow becoming very warm and a little bit on the humid side. Could lead to a thunderstorm in the afternoon, high 88. Saturday, partly sunny, hot and humid, a chance of a thunderstorm, best chance in the afternoon, Saturday's high 91. From the Saliga Heating and Cooling Weather Desk, I'm AccuWeather meteorologist Joe Lundberg on 104.1 FM, KMOX.
1: We have cloudy skies, 70 degrees downtown at the Arch. This is Total Information AM here on KMOX. I'm Megan Lynch. Kansas City, Missouri, one of only 11 cities in the U.S. hosting FIFA World Cup games this year, the only city in the Midwest. Joining me in studio this morning is Jim Rowland, Visit Missouri's National Account Manager for Sports Tourism. Thank you for joining me.
12: Of course. Thanks for having me.
1: All these soccer fans here in St. Louis are
12: berserk.
1: Super excited about what is coming up. How many visitors are we expecting in Missouri through these World Cup games?
12: You know, the original bid, the information we got back from FIFA was somewhere in the neighborhood of 650,000 people. Obviously, there are things happening in the world that are beyond our control, but we still anticipate a large, large audience.
1: Do you know how many of those will be local folks, meaning Missouri, and how many might be coming internationally?
12: Yeah, I think the international visitors were anticipating somewhere in the neighborhood of 300,000-ish. And it could rise and fall. I mean, if the cards are perfectly aligned, there is a possibility that Ronaldo will meet Messi in a quarterfinal match at Kansas City Stadium, formerly known as Arrowhead. But that would be possibly one of the biggest matches in World Cup history. So
1: it's going to be hopping. Yeah, I would imagine people would just attend even if they didn't have tickets to get
12: inside.
1: Well,
12: and I think that's the experience of World Cup, is that it is a once-in-a-generation opportunity. Last time it was here was 1994. Out of 1994 came MLS. So this is an unbelievable opportunity. As you know, Megan, the St. Louis has this rich history of soccer. Kansas City has exploded in recent years. Trivia, Kansas City, the metro area, hosts the largest youth soccer association in the United States. 70,000 young people participate in youth soccer in the Kansas City metro area. So soccer's exploded across the state of Missouri with new facilities opening up all over the place. Springfield, Boonville, you know, you have all of the great places in St. Louis with Creve Coeur, Lou Fews, Scott Gallagher. So it's really an exciting time for sports in general, but specifically soccer in the state of Missouri.
1: I don't know if this is accurate or not, but I saw a figure this week that was saying that around 10% of World Cup participants have been St. Louis natives.
12: Wow. That would be amazing. But
1: that would be amazing.
12: I don't know if it's true or not, but we'll make it true, right?
1: And of course, we've got St. Louis's Tim Ream.
12: Yes. Captain of the U.S. men's national team.
1: Yeah.
12: Yes.
1: Yeah. And we've got that those members of that 1950 World Cup team. You know, so St. Louis has a lot to be proud of in this. When you look at the impact on not just Kansas City, but the state of Missouri mm-hmm. to host an event like this and one that extends for basically a month. Mm-hmm. What's that mean economically for this state?
12: Well, the economics are off the charts. I mean, sports are the one thing that you can have all three of the vital components. You can have economics, economic impact, you have emotion, and you have that whole social, that community that gathers together to celebrate. And it's only sports that can do that. You know, it's a incredible opportunity. We believe that we're going to draw from the greater Midwest, the Upper Plains, a lot. Those international travelers coming in, the Argentina consulate was with him just a few weeks ago. He thinks 100,000 Argentinians are going to come to Missouri. So, again, just an incredible opportunity that you couldn't possibly replicate other than with this.
1: What do we know if we get someone to come visit? What do we know about their likelihood to come back as a visitor again?
12: We know that the international visitors, they're here to watch soccer. Our goal, our belief is that, you know, they're going to see Missouri in a whole new light and come back. We've got the mix of everything that anybody could want. We hear that all the time from our surveys, from our data coming in about our good neighbors that are coming to visit us. Now we're expanding that good neighbors to the world.
1: And Route 66. I understand 66. That's already a great international draw anyway.
12: Number one question that the international operators were asking us as we traveled to Netherlands, to Argentina, to England, what about Route 66?
1: That's fantastic. That's Americana
12: That's Americana. That's what they want. They want to experience America in all of its just natural phenomenon. So, yeah, the fact that it's the anniversary of Route 66, the anniversary of Tom Sawyer's release of the book Tom Sawyer, I mean, just all of these stars aligning is really a great opportunity for us.
1: Now, as a practical matter for St. Louis fans that want to get to Kansas City, what do they need to know about that drive, arriving in Kansas City? What kind of events are going to be there for them?
12: I think part of the issue or part of the problem was that people thought, oh, this is the biggest event. We can't possibly. Listen, Kansas City Stadium, Arrowhead Stadium, we host matches. We host games like this all the time. Matter of fact, Arrowhead will be shrunk down to about 60,000 to 65,000. We did that every week for forever. I mean, I, as a former chief executive for Arrowhead and Kauffman Stadium, the events inside the complex, a piece of cake. Transportation will look a little different. Security will look a little different, but it's not going to be. It's that big number of people spread out, as you said, over 30 days. So it's not like this giant, you know, influx of human beings are going to be in Kansas City, in the state of Missouri all at once. It's going to be spread out over a long period of time. You know, we'll be able to accommodate anybody. Fan Festival is free. I was on the original board for KC 2026, the local organizing committee. We absolutely insisted upon a free experience so that everyone could engage. Some people might not be able to afford tickets, you know, to the matches, but we wanted them to be able to experience the energy, the vibe of the world's largest sporting event.
1: How can folks get more information? What are the sites they need to go to?
12: VisitMo.com is a great source of information. We have everything you'd want to know about Missouri and tourism, but also all of the details about KC 2026, the World Cup matches. You know, again, this is an incredible opportunity. I'll give you one piece of trivia that is just blows my mind on occasions. You know, we think the Super Bowl is a big deal, right? 150 million people watch the Super Bowl. The World Cup finals will be viewed by 2.5 billion people simultaneously. Incredible.
1: What do we know about when we successfully pull off events like this in the tourism industry? What's that mean for the future of bidding for and attracting events?
12: Well, I'll let you in on a little secret. We're in the middle of bidding for Women's World Cup for 2031.
1: Oh, love it.
12: FIFA has a really high level of confidence in the state of Missouri and in Kansas City. We believe we have a great opportunity to win that bid and to bring Women's World Cup to. I mean, well, think about this. I mean, we, KC Current and the development of their facility, the first purpose-built women's professional soccer stadium, is just life-changing for us and for women's sports. It's really started that first domino to

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4: 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We're going to continue our World Cup previews. Chris and Amy are going to have Bill McDermott, Mr. Soccer, on at 11:30 this morning. If you don't have a radio nearby, just remember you can always take us with you with your smartphone and the Odyssey app, AUDACY. Just put your earbuds in. 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Roger Brand is in the overhead door company of St. Louis Traffic Center.
5: Well, Megan, good news for 55 drivers. They cleared the crash at Highway Z. Lanes are open. Traffic still jammed, though, just north of 8th through McNutt. Bumper to bumper solid, but it'll thin out because, like I said, all lanes are now open there. Eastbound 44, you've still got a little slow traffic between Bowles and Mraz, both sides of Lindbergh. Westbound 44 just before Hampton. They're working an injury crash. Traffic's jammed west of Kings Highway. Only the two left lanes are getting by there. North 270, Manchester up to Ladue, still busy. Southbound 61, Wentzville Parkway down onto the ramp to eastbound 70. There's still a backup there. Eastbound 64 is still slow. East of Lindbergh to the Interbelt. Westbound 64, Clayton Skinker to Hanley is a little busy. And on the Illinois side, we still have heavy traffic. Westbound 64, 3rd Street to the Poplar. And both directions of 255 between 203 and 111 are heavy. Next update at 8:30 from the Overhead Door Company of St. Louis Traffic Center.
4: We're going to see a few more clouds today. It'll be warm and more humid this afternoon. Expect a high 87. We now have partly cloudy skies, 70 degrees downtown at the Arch. Stay with us. We're going to talk about why an end to the Iran war might not bring gas prices down immediately.
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1: 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The Trump administration says Israel and Lebanon have made progress on a ceasefire agreement, although fighting did continue overnight. Iran has signaled that if the conflict could be halted between Israel and Hezbollah, it could smooth the path toward a deal to end the war. American consumers are hoping that means a drop in gasoline prices, but experts are skeptical. ABC's Stephen Portnoy spoke with Elizabeth Schulze, who covers economics, about the reasons for that skepticism.
2: We are now at a point where the world is literally running low on its reserves of oil. And we have been talking about now for months about how a huge supply of oil in the global market is basically stuck sitting on tankers in the Strait of Hormuz because those ships are not moving through the strait. One fifth of the world's oil would go through the strait before the war. And a lot of that's pretty much still at a standstill. But the problem now is that as this is dragged into 3 months, a lot of the world's stockpile of oil, basically those reserves for a situation like this, are starting to run low. And we are starting to hear, Stephen, increasingly dire warnings from top oil executives from companies like Exxon and Chevron about how if this continues for another 3-4 weeks, if we go through the month of June without any movement through the strait, we could essentially start depleting the oil inventories across the world.
3: Yeah, a senior executive at ExxonMobil sounded the alarm on this at a conference last week.
4: We're approaching unheard of inventory levels. I mean, really, really low levels. You can debate whether that's going to hit those really low levels in 2 weeks or 3 weeks. But once you get to that point, then you'll see price shoot up.
3: Okay, so it sounds like he's giving a pretty strong warning here about supply and demand.
2: And look, this sounds a little alarmist because we are still producing oil. So we're not saying here, Stephen, that we're going to run out of oil entirely, right? The U.S. is still pumping oil. Other countries are. That is going out into the global market. But the problem is, to help blunt some of this supply shock, we've been digging deeper into the reserves, into inventories. And that only lasts for so long. And why there are concerns is because at this point in the war, at this point in this crisis, there was really an expectation in the oil market that this would be resolved, and it's not. And if we continue to go on, there's no resolution, and there's no way to kind of make up for this stockpile of oil that's been drained. At one point, you really do run into a place where that is a real different level of a shock to the global market. And, you know, I think we should point out for the average person at home listening, we have actually seen gas prices go down in the past couple of weeks. Mm-hmm. The national average is closer right now to $4.20. We had been up around $4.50 just a few weeks ago. And a lot of that has been because we've seen oil prices come down on expectations that this would be resolved, that there would be a deal that would start to get that oil flowing again, that would be a path toward resolution. But now you've got President Trump saying, we might not see the blockade in the Strait of Hormuz end until Labor Day. You have oil executives warning that that means that oil is not going to get even close to the levels that it was moving before the war. And as that continues, that's where this pain could really start to enter kind of a next level, where you could see gas prices tick up again. You could see oil prices go even higher. Let's keep in mind, though, Stephen, since the start of the Iran war at the start of March, the typical household, according to Moody's Analytics, has now paid an extra $450 in fuel-related expenses. And we have been talking to people across the country who say that is a very big difference in their budget.
1: That's ABC's Elizabeth Schulze with Stephen Portnoy. Coming up on Total Information AM, what does the Missouri State Highway Patrol look for when they do school bus inspections? Michael Calhoun will have more coming up. It's 8:28. 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
11: Well, Megan, we still have a bit of a jam on northbound 55 from just north of A, most of the way up to McNutt. It's due to the earlier crash we had at Highway Z. If you're on eastbound 44, still some slow stuff through Lindbergh Day. The right lane closed east of Lindbergh due to an incident with a tractor trailer from earlier. Still have the right lane closed westbound 44 just before Hampton. Injury crash, traffic jam back pretty close to Kings Highway. Southbound 61, Wentzville Parkway down onto the ramp to eastbound 70 toward A. Still congestion there. Eastbound 64 still slow. East of Lindbergh through the Innerbelt. North 270, Manchester up to Ladue. That's heavy. And on the Illinois side, westbound 64, west of 3rd Street to the Poplar, still backed up, and there's still slow traffic, primarily eastbound now on 5570, 203, most of the way in toward a black lane. Next update at 840 from the Overhead Door Company of St. Louis Traffic Center.
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1: From the Saliga Heating and Cooling Weather Desk, we're finding out we'll see more clouds today and it will be more humid. A high of 87 degrees, partly cloudy tonight with an overnight low of 71. Right now, partly cloudy, 70 downtown at the Arch. The Missouri State Highway Patrol's annual school bus inspections are out. We wanted to know exactly what goes into keeping a district's fleet of big yellow buses ready for the road. KMOX's Michael Calhoun talks with Travis Warren, transportation operations and fleet manager for Parkway Schools.
14: Quite a lot. We have a normal maintenance schedule that we do PMs and all our maintenance on all our buses regularly that we track with the software. But we have 117 buses. So they all get checked regularly for all maintenance and everything. And then before we would do our highway patrol inspection, every bus is brought in and double checked and triple checked. And then if anything arises or comes up, we make sure we fix that right away.
15: It takes a lot to do transportation in-house.
14: Yeah. I mean, it's a big operation. I mean, we have 6 full-time mechanics, 85 drivers that we run. Quite a few routes, about 85 to 90 routes a year. So then we have a number of buses that are used for our spare buses or field trip buses. So it's quite a large operation. For we service about 30 schools.
15: It looks like more than 98% from the Highway Patrol, just 1% of the buses having issues. What are the typical, I guess, kinds of issues that a school bus might have?
14: They really check everything. I mean, they check it down to like the latch on the fire extinguisher. If there's a hole in a seat, they check, you know, like stitching. They check if any fraying on like a seat belt, and then everything, you know, engine underneath the bus, really exhaust, brakes, tires, everything. So they thoroughly check all of it. Window buzzers, all safety equipment, everything. So they really nitpick all of it. And we to have a 98% is quite good in my book for the size fleet we have. It's easy to do, you know, with a 10-bus fleet or something, but with over 100 vehicles, it takes quite a good team to accomplish that. They can find big things, like out-of-service items, which would be like a fuel leak or a tire issue or something, down to just like an advisory item, which could be just like a light bulb out. All they were able to find on our entire fleet was one adjustment on a brake, which we just quickly tightened the brake up a little bit, just on one wheel. It was a little bit loose, and then they found one blinker bulb that was burned out, and that's all they could find on us.
15: I think a lot of people can relate to that, taking their cars for the inspection, something like a blinker bulb. And, yeah. It could be a simple fix, but...
14: Yep, we popped a new bulb in, and then they rechecked it real quick, and everything was good to go.
15: Parents, you know, when they walk their kids to the bus stop in the morning starting this fall, or if they're going to summer school, you know, what's your takeaway when it comes to the Parkway bus fleet?
14: I mean, our main thing is always safety of the students, so that is our main priority. And we make sure to diligently check everything all the time, constantly, to make sure we have the safest buses on the road at all times. And if we ever do find an issue, which does happen, you know, things break, as you would know, that bus is out of service and we have a spare bus in its place that is also safe. We do not under any circumstances send out anything that is safe or doesn't meet, you know, DOT specs.
1: That is Michael Calhoun with Travis Warren of Parkway Schools. Coming up, we are going to get the latest snapshot of the regional economy from the Federal Reserve Bank of St. Louis.
16: Men.
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1: 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Here's Bloomberg's Courtney Donahoe.
0: Five Below sounding the alarm on the American shopper. The discount retailer raised its full-year financial outlook, but is concerned about consumer sentiment due to rising fuel costs, very sticky inflation, and a somewhat softer labor market. Shares are tumbling in the early trade, but keep in mind sales soared 23% last quarter. Five Below benefiting from viral squishy dumplings that have gone viral on social media. The retailer adding it would draw lessons from the success of the product to drive store traffic in the future. Checking on the markets, the S&P 500 snapped a nine-day winning run yesterday, falling from a record high. This morning, losses continue. Futures are heading for a lower open. And tech companies announced the most job cuts in May in nearly 2 years as they ramp up spending on artificial intelligence. The tech sector planned to eliminate more than 38,000 positions. That's according to data from outplacement firm Challenger, Gray and Christmas. Courtney Donahoe, Bloomberg Radio.
1: 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Here's what's happening. A bill that would raise St. Louis City water rates by 18% the first 2 years passed out of committee yesterday. The U.S. House for the first time has approved a war powers resolution that would halt the U.S. military action against Iran. And according to a United Nations University report, the environmental footprint of data centers already rivals some of the world's largest countries. And time for an update on the roads with Roger Brand in the Overhead Door Company of St. Louis Traffic Center.
3: Well, Megan, we've still got some slow traffic out in Wentzville. This traffic reports the service of the Choruses of Harmony STL. Southbound 61, Wentzville Parkway down onto that eastbound 70 ramp toward Highway A is still bogged down. Eastbound 64, a little slowdown. Boone's Crossing to about Annie Guns, and then there are pockets from Ballas all the way in through the Interbelt. North 270, Manchester up to about the Clayton Road overpass, and then briefly at Ladue, it's a little busy. Eastbound 44 is thinned out. Westbound 44 still the right lane blocked. Just before Hampton by that crash, traffic slow midway back to Kings Highway. Northbound 55, just a brief backup at Highway A. Then you're back on the go from that earlier crash we had near Z. Downtown, westbound 5570, 255 through Black Lane is heavy. Eastbound 5570, 203 most of the way to 111 slow. And westbound 64 west to 3rd Street, still bunched up headed across the Poplar. I'm Roger Brand in the Overhead Door Company of St. Louis Traffic Center.
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1: For today, we'll have sunshine with some clouds, warm, a high of 87. Right now, partly cloudy skies, 70 downtown at the Arch. Thanks for joining me for Total Information AM on this Thursday morning. I'm Megan Lynch. Energy prices continue to increase costs. That's just one of the findings of the latest snapshot of our regional economy. In studio, St. Louis Federal Reserve economist and Assistant Vice President Charles Gaskin. Thank you so much for joining me this morning.
24: I'm happy to be here.
1: Let's start with prices. They have gone up. What are you hearing from contacts?
24: Yeah, you know, prices have risen at a pretty robust pace since our last time we got together. A lot of that's attributed to the rise in energy prices, and that's leading to increases in shipping costs, and that gets passed over into food and a lot of other goods and that we purchase, and then that ultimately can feed into the service side of the economy as well. So it's noted that, you know, we had about a 10% increase in the share of businesses that were telling us that they were rising prices to their customers.
1: So. That's pretty significant, yeah. Then. So when it comes to consumer spending, has there been any negative impact from that price increase?
24: We're starting to see a little bit of it, but the reports were really pretty mixed. So when you look at like the tourism and hospitality side, you know, hotel bookings were pretty good here in the St. Louis area, and that was attributed to strong convention business, a good concert season ahead of us. Cardinals are playing well, so that also helps out. So, you know, actually from the tourism and hospitality side, things were looking pretty well. But at the same time, definitely some pause in making purchases for middle and low-income households. Also an increase in credit card debt. So that's also driving some of that really sustainable spending.
2: I was looking at what some of the customers of manufacturers are saying, and it looks like some of those customers are starting to hold off on some decisions.
24: Yeah, so when you look at the manufacturing picture, it's really mixed. I think the information that I've received kind of since we wrote this report has been a little bit better in a couple areas. So let me kind of separate that out. If you look at manufacturing related to home building activity and all the supplies that go into it, that's been weak. Auto manufacturing has been weak. Some of the things that we've heard more recently is related to kind of energy and power generation manufacturing and that equipment manufacturing. That's been relatively strong. And then more recently, also defense production is picking up. So we're also hearing positive reports there. So it's we describe things as weakening. And I think that's really concentrated in auto and home building related manufacturing, but you are seeing some strength pick up in energy-related production and defense production.
2: I want to get to home building, but first, let's talk about labor. What's the picture for workers and employment right now?
24: So the labor market is generally pretty stable. If you look at kind of even the hard data that's come in, it's showing the economy's been adding jobs over the last couple of months. And the reports that we see from employers continue to say that employment levels are just generally stable. They're hiring for replacement. Not a big increase in demand for labor, but also no signs of a further cooling, which is, I think, something that we saw last year, which was definitely a slowdown in the demand for labor. It seems like it's stable at this point in time.
2: This time of year, wouldn't we normally expect a boom in both real estate transactions and new construction? What are we seeing, though?
24: Yeah, so overall, there just seems to be a pause in the housing market at this point in time. I think you can point to some of that being mortgage rates have moved up a little bit higher. There was an anticipation kind of coming into this year that mortgage rates were going to move lower. They've moved higher. On top of that, you also have volatility in equity markets. So home buyers, if they didn't plan ahead of time, they may be looking at their portfolio and saying, okay, it doesn't really look right. What we saw last year was kind of something very similar, which was a kind of a slow start to the home buying season, but it did start to pick up as you got later into the summer, and the fall turned out a little bit better than anticipated. So I think it's still early to, you know, really make a determination on how this home buying season and building season is going to play out.
2: Finally, let's look at agriculture. Farmers have been facing a lot of challenges, it seems like, in the last year. And I noted a couple of things that were really interesting as far as exports and things like that in the latest report from the St. Louis Fed. What are you hearing from agriculture?
24: Yeah, so I don't want to say that the agricultural picture has improved dramatically, but it is a little bit better than the last time we met. So we have seen, as a result of the conflict in the Middle East and everything that's been going on, some prices have moved up higher. So, for example, cotton prices have moved up a little bit higher. Corn and soybean prices have moved up a little bit higher. So that does put row crop farmers in a better position than they were just a couple months ago. The downside of it is that fuel and fertilizer costs have moved up. So fertilizer's probably already been purchased for this year. So our farmers around Missouri are probably not going to be hit with a higher fertilizer cost this year. But obviously, to get all these corn and soybean from the fields in out and harvested, that the fuel costs are still going to hit them. So those two things are going to definitely, you know, be in tension with higher output prices, but then also higher inputs on fuel.
2: We got about 30 seconds. The fertilizer prices, folks may not make the connection, but that is connected to the petroleum market, correct?
24: Absolutely.
2: And what's happening in Iran?
24: Yeah. So it's tied to both that as well as the conflict in Ukraine. That was the first time we saw those fertilizer prices really start to move up. So it is. And then the way that our row crop farmers purchase, they buy for the season early on so that they're ready to go they kind of match their fertilizer with the seed that they're buying. So.
2: Got it. Well, Chuck, thank you so much. Always appreciate this look at the economy.
24: Yeah, absolutely.
2: That is Charles Gascon. He is St. Louis Federal Reserve economist and assistant vice president. Coming up, we're going to talk about Missouri veterans homes. There's a lot of renovation underway in the state right now.
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1: 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I'm Megan Lynch. 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
10: All of our buildings are pretty much 20, 25 years old. And so over time, you know, things wear down, they get worn out. And for many years, we just didn't have the funding to complete some of the necessary renovations. We did, we postponed some of those renovations just because we had deferred maintenance. So we're this past year, thanks to the legislature and the governor, we were able to receive some of that funding to start a lot of those really overdue renovations that were desperately needed. That, and combined with some work by the home assistance leagues, we're able to also do other things that are beneficial to the veterans. St. Louis, we're renovating two wings. We're expecting to finish up one of those wings in 3 or 4 months, and looking forward to bringing more veterans into the St. Louis home that has been kind of overdue for the last couple of years. So St. Louis has a lot of veterans that are wanting to come in, and that'll be great to make that open to them.
25: I've been to most of these homes. We have interviewed veterans throughout the years, and none of these homes were like below code, right? They were fine. They just needed some upgrades.
10: We have always met the requirements by the VA. They inspect each of our homes annually, so nothing was falling below. But there comes times where you're limping along. You're still able to do what we needed to do, and we were caring for veterans at the highest level, and we will continue to do that. But these are making sure that we're able to care for the veterans and keep the building to code years into the future. So these are ways that we can make the home better for the veterans, a better experience for the veterans and their families.
25: There's such a wide variety of ages with our veterans now. Are there trends? Are there things that we work hard to keep up with now in serving the veterans today?
10: You mentioned we have a wide variety of veterans. We have there are very few, but there are still some World War II veterans. And we have veterans who've served, that I served with in Iraq and Afghanistan. So we definitely are run the gamut for age. And yes, we are seeing some trends going forward. I think we are similar to what you would see in the private industry, in that I think a lot of veterans are waiting longer to come into our homes. They're trying to stay home a little bit longer than what they did in the past. And as far as their care, when a lot of veterans in World War II and Korea were used to that more communal living, I think a lot of veterans now are kind of want their own room or that sort of thing. So, yep, we're working hard to stay in tune with what the veterans want. And in some cases, as we mentioned, St. Louis, part of that renovation is to provide single occupancy rooms that were not available before. So that's just part of us trying to keep up with what the veterans want.
25: I was at one of the homes and met a 100-year-old veteran who had served in the Korean War. So it's just history.
10: Absolutely. There's at St. James, there's a 104-year-old veteran that was in the Battle of the Bulge.
25: And, oh, wow.
10: There's history there with all of them. But that one kind of brings to light the range that's out there.
2: That's Missouri Net's Ashley Byrd with Missouri Veterans Commission Director Paul Kirchhoff.
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12: Challenging the idea that everyone needs 8 hours of shut-eye, a new 20-country study from the University of Victoria reveals that healthy sleep durations vary widely by culture. Researchers found that nations with shorter average sleep times, like Japan, did not suffer from worse health. Instead, the study shows the optimal amount of sleep depended on local norms, and people who aligned with their own culture's expectations reported the best overall health. I'm Margie Schaefer.
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2: With Chris and Amy coming up next hour, and then at 11:30 they're going to have Mr. Soccer Bill McDermott on to preview the World Cup. You can listen to it on the Odyssey app. That's AUDACY. 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
3: Well, Megan, we still have some slow traffic. It's not bad, nor 270, just a little busy right around Clayton Road. If you're on eastbound Highway 64, you've got slow traffic east of Lindbergh running all the way into about Big Bend. Westbound 44, there's a backup van event around through Kings Highway. Road work going on there. The earlier crash we had at Hampton's been cleared. Still seeing delays. Southbound 61, that ramp coming down to the right lanes, at least south of Wentzville Parkway, getting on eastbound 70. That ramp is still backed up out in the Westplex. Northbound 55, seeing some slow traffic. Butler Hill up to 270 in the right lanes. On the Illinois side, you've got delays due to road work. Eastbound 5570 exchange through 203 about midway to 111, and westbound 5570 slow 255 most of the way to 111. I'm Roger Brand in the Overhead Door Company of St. Louis Traffic Center.
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16: It is 9 o'clock in downtown St. Louis. I'm Debbie Monterey. And we are in for a treat weather-wise today with sunshine and some clouds. It is going to get up to about 87 degrees. We'll take a closer look coming up in just a moment. But among our top stories today, the House, for the first time, approving a war powers resolution that would halt the U.S. military action against Iran. Wednesday's action defied President Trump as a handful of Republicans joined with Democrats to end the three-month-long war. House Speaker Mike Johnson had tried to prevent an outcome that would show the mounting opposition to Trump's war, but displeasure has only grown as the conflict drags on. As far as what happens now, it's thought Trump will likely reject any measure from Congress to limit his authority. He insisted yesterday he is comfortable with the current holding pattern in the conflict. The number of unemployed Americans applying for state benefits unexpectedly surged last week. More from ABC's Jim Ryan.
20: Economists expected initial jobless filings to remain steady at around 215,000 in the week ending May 30th. Instead, the figure surged to 225,000. Applications. The four-week moving average is less prone to wild fluctuations, but even it rose last week by 6,500 from the week before.
16: A 25-year-old in custody after shooting at a security guard in the Jennings Aldi. According to Fox 2, Avante Taylor chased someone he knew into Aldi, pulled out a handgun. A security guard in the store shot Taylor in the shoulder. Taylor returned fire. County police later found Taylor being treated at a nearby hospital. He's currently being held facing first-degree assault charges. There are questions as to why two teens, 17 and 14, have been released to their parents after allegedly breaking into cars.
22: The latest incident happened around 1 o'clock Wednesday morning, but this is not an isolated incident. In recent days, there's been a surge of car break-ins in more than one area of the city. Wednesday morning's incident was in Tower Grove South. Residents called 911. When police arrived, they found a group of suspects checking door handles, allegedly trying to break into cars. The teens then ran. Police say they were able to detain 17 and 14-year-old boys, and the older one had a gun. Officers contacted juvenile detention, but they declined to hold the teenagers and release them to their parents. Maria Aquina, KMOX News.
16: Also in the neighborhood, businesses on South Grand dealing with someone breaking windows at night. Steve's Hot Dogs and the Gin Room have had windows broken twice this week. Video surveillance shows a man breaking windows with a large rock. City Foundry continues to grow. Its developer, New and Found, is building another office building, an 83,000-square-foot mass timber structure that'll be called 2 Foundry Way. One Foundry Way is already up and fully leased, according to the Business Journal. New and Found's Steve Smith says companies are looking for amenity-rich buildings that encourage employees to come to the office.
26: KMOX AccuWeather, sunshine mixed with some clouds today, warm and a little more humid this afternoon, high 87, partly cloudy tonight, though just 71. Tomorrow, times of sun and clouds, very warm and rather humid, with a stray afternoon thunderstorm, high 88. For Saturday, partly sunny, hot and humid with a chance of a thunderstorm, especially in the afternoon. Saturday's high 91. From the Saliga Heating and Cooling Weather Desk, I'm AccuWeather meteorologist Joe Lundberg on 104.1 FM KMOX.
16: Currently, it is partly sunny, 72 degrees in downtown St. Louis. 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
5: Chris and Amy on KMOX, you just heard that man say it. We are with you until 12 o'clock today. Then the Gas House Gang. We've got Bernie Miklas hanging out with me today. But right now, hey, first things first, it's the Chris and Amy Show for a while. Amy Marks Kors, Chris Raunchy, good morning to you on this Thursday, June 4th. We've got something to tell you about that's happening in a couple of weeks.
2: Oh, buddy.
5: 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And if you're watching the show live, you can comment, and we see those comments, good or bad.
4: Time now for the top of the order. The top three stories everyone will be talking about.
5: The Board of Commissioners for the St. Louis Police Department has postponed a vote on raises for command staff. They believe, well, the mayor believes, that all of this is creating unnecessary chaos in the city budget.
2: And Sheriff Alfred Montgomery has published a statement. He has a message that might be specifically for Ronj, who hasn't seen it yet.
5: Oh, I've heard about it. I have been told not to look at it yet.
2: No, he's going
5: to
2: read it.
5: I can't wait.
2: Yeah, in front of you guys.
5: That's my sheriff that you're talking about, bud. Cardinals win. They salvaged the finale of the series against Texas last night. They are going to be back at it tomorrow. The Reds are in town. And Amy, we got something big to tell everybody about.
2: Huge news.
5: We got a couple of huge newses things.
2: We have two huge newses. I'm so glad you're listening today. I mean,
5: as opposed to the other days?
2: As opposed to the other days when you weren't listening, we have two huge newses. Let's start with first things first. It has to do with the St. Louis Cardinals and Busch Stadium. Guys, we are hosting Chris and Amy Day at the ballpark.
5: Hell yeah, that's coming up.
2: June 17th versus the Padres. That's why Ronj was in D.C. He had to ask the Padres permission.
5: See
2: while
5: if it
2: they
5: was okay.
2: There. Yeah.
5: Yeah, I had to ask Major Garrett, who is their steward.
2: Yes.
5: And he said it was fine. So we're doing it June 17th. Chris and Amy Day at the ballpark.
2: And you may
5: it is
2: be
5: a it's a
2: right
5: Wednesday.
2: Now. Yeah, and you may be thinking now, what does that mean? What does that entail?
5: Well, Amy, tell everybody what it means on that 1:10 first pitch day or 1:15 first pitch.
2: Yep.
5: Tell everybody about it.
2: Okay, June 17th, day game versus the Padres. From 9 a.m. to noon, you know the Chris and Amy show time slot.
5: That's us.
2: That's us. That's what you're listening to right now, in fact. We're gonna broadcast live from Gate 1, which is where that pop-up bar location is.
5: Yeah, it's always a different theme.
2: And this time, the theme is Mississippi Yacht Club. So the previous theme was, where did you go to high school?
5: Mm-hmm.
2: Now it's Mississippi Yacht Club. So we will be broadcasting live from that location. And then when the show is over, guess who's bartending?
5: Well, it's got to be you.
2: Us.
5: Oh, us?
2: It is us. Us is bartending right after the show.
5: Wow.
2: And apparently we have to dress appropriately.
6: I don't know what that
7: like,
6: means.
7: Not like because we're going to dress inappropriately. No.
6: What
7: no
6: does that mean?
7: No sexy dressing, Ranj.
6: Oh, no.
7: No, it means we're going to dress, you know, it's the yacht club.
6: Well, I want to do
7: float
6: sexy
7: trip.
6: Dressing.
7: I think it's float trip.
6: Oh, a float trip.
7: So a little sexy hoosh.
6: So a little nautical attire, a little beach attire.
7: Well, that's the thing. When I think of nautical, I think boaty.
6: Yeah.
7: I don't think float trip on the inner tube on the Merrimack.
6: So I have to, oh, you
7: I
6: know what I
7: can do?
6: I think
7: we're going to be hoosh.
6: We're, oh.
7: Hoosh float trippers.
6: Don't call the people hooshes.
7: Dude, I've done it.
6: Float
7: if you're
6: tripping
7: not,
6: is.
7: If you're not a hoosh on a float trip, when I've, can you be a hoosh?
6: I've float tripped.
7: Yeah.
6: In Cuba, Missouri.
7: Why are we talking like this?
6: I don't know. But this is exciting, isn't it?
7: I'm so excited.
6: Yeah.
7: So, and then also, you'll be able to see us on the video board doing various and sundry entertaining things.
6: Oh my gosh. I cannot wait.
7: I
6: know. This is going to be sexy.
7: Okay, here's the thing. We know there's going to be sexy float trip trivia
6: mm-hmm.
7: with us. I don't know if we're asking the questions or if they are asking.
6: You know what? We will find that all in due time.
7: Us are the questions.
6: It doesn't even matter.
7: It doesn't.
6: All that matters is we are going to be there. And the thing that matters the most is $15 tickets.
7: Yep. The Cardinals.
6: In our section. It's the Chris
7: it's
6: and
7: official.
6: Amy section.
7: That's what's wild is the Cardinals are on board with us.
6: Yeah. Cardinals.com/Chris and Amy. You have to spell out the word and. Cardinals.com/Chris and Amy. And there's a special section for us, $15 tickets. It's a pretty good deal.
7: That's a
6: so,
7: great deal.
6: Call off work, or if you work from home, bring your laptop and work from
7: fine.
6: The stadium.
7: Just say you have a dentist appointment or a sick kid or something.
6: You know, but some people have bosses like we have, where you're just never allowed to
7: real
6: take a day
7: sticklers.
6: Off. Oh my God.
7: Hate fun.
6: Yeah.
7: Their job is to suck the joy
6: yes.
7: out of everything.
6: Yes. Some people work for a guy like that or a lady.
7: Well,
6: and, you know, they feel vacation. What are you talking
7: you're
6: about?
7: Stealing from
6: sick
7: the company.
6: Day? I don't care about that. Appendicitis. Go to hell.
7: Yeah.
6: Right. That's the kind of person we work for. Maybe somebody else out there wants to go to the ball game, works for the same kind of
7: listen,
6: guy.
7: Listen, you got to make it work. And here's the thing. We are bartending from 12:30 to 1:45.
6: Yeah.
7: At the Mississippi Yacht Club. And again, it's going to be float trip. Thing.
6: And it's right by gate one.
7: Yep. The fifth inning, I think, is when we're on the video board.
6: Well, don't tell. Just have to pay attention.
7: Well, I just want to give people some idea because if you show up at two, we won't be bartending anymore.
6: Oh, that's true.
7: I don't want people
6: that's
7: to miss
6: true.
7: Us. And also, is Fred Bird stopping by our show?
6: We are told that Fred Bird will be coming by.
7: Okay.
6: At some point, Fred Bird's going to make a surprise visit.
7: And I also
6: well, I guess
7: think,
6: it's not a surprise if we know about it,
7: well,
6: but we just don't know the time.
7: It's like George Bush said, I knew he was coming, I just didn't expect it.
6: Right.
7: And then I think other like Cardinals broadcasters are going to stop by. Maybe some, maybe a DeWitt. Who knows?
6: Hey, who knows? Maybe all of them.
7: Maybe Heim Bloom will stop by.
6: It'd be great if we could get Heim Bloom to stop by. He's a
7: Mr.
6: You know what?
7: Bloom, I know you're busy.
6: I'll
7: but
6: tell you something.
7: We are doing a float trip themed.
6: He really is he's a man of the people
7: he
6: kind
7: really
6: of guy.
7: Is.
6: He really is.
7: We're actually not joking. He is.
6: No, I'm a fan.
7: I've heard he's like walked around the ballpark at the gates talking to people, asking if things are going smoothly, you know, walking around the stadium. You'll see him out there.
6: Texter says, is it the tarps off section? No, it is not. It is not tarps
7: but
6: off.
7: But it is close, right? Didn't it say right field?
6: Yeah, we're pretty close to that.
7: I mean, our section, the $15 ticket
6: yeah,
7: section.
6: I think it's pretty close. It's in right field.
7: Yeah, it's in right field.
6: So it's a stone's throw.
7: Are we going to stop by tarps off? We have to.
6: I think, yeah, we can do whatever we want.
7: Because it's our day.
6: It's our day, man. Chris and Amy day at the ballpark.
7: Yeah.
6: In fact, I believe they're going to stop the game in the fourth inning.
7: And sing a song.
6: And, well, they're going to stop the game
7: okay.
6: in the fourth inning.
7: Yeah.
6: And all the players are going to remove their caps.
7: Uh-huh.
6: They will turn to us and bow. That's what I've been told.
7: Yeah. I heard it's up in the air. I heard that part's up in the air.
6: Yeah.
7: The nature of the salute is up in the air. But guys, June 17th, day game versus the Padres. You have to get your tickets to come see us. And here's the thing, honestly. We got to make this look good for Steve.
6: For Steve, our boss?
7: Yeah.
6: Why?
7: We just need to show him how much the people love us.
6: Oh, I see what you're saying. Yeah. I thought you were saying it's got to look good for him.
7: No, for us.
6: Like, we have
7: us
6: to make him look good? Like, who cares?
7: In front of him.
6: We want to make ourselves look good.
7: Yes.
6: That's different. Okay.
7: So, yes. I mean, you guys show up. Chris and Amy Day at the ballpark. It's going to be a blast.
6: Also, one other thing, Amy.
7: Yeah.
6: And this is happening immediately.
7: Is this the second big news?
6: This is the second big news. Maybe,
7: okay, the second big news.
6: What?
7: Guys, tomorrow morning.
6: Yeah.
7: The Chris and Amy show is going to be live from the air show in Chesterfield. The Blue Angels are going to be there.
6: The Spirit of St. Louis Air Show and STEM Expo?
7: Yes.
6: We're going to be broadcasting live.
7: The Blue Angels are going to be there. The Snowbirds are going to be there. And you may be thinking, how did you get this opportunity? Well, we had a meeting with Steve. And Matt has some of the audio from the meeting with Steve. Like, listen, guys, this was a big deal for us. This was a surprise for us. And we really didn't see it coming. And so we're just as shocked as you are. But here is some of the audio of how we found out from Steve.
8: I got to send somebody from this squadron to Miramar. I got to do something here. I still can't believe it. I got to give you your dream shot. I'm going to send you up against the best. You two characters are going to Top Gun.
6: Wow.
7: Wow.
6: Wow.
7: Wow.
6: It's amazing.
7: I can't believe it.
6: And right after that.
7: Yeah. And we were like, how did this happen? How did you pick us?
8: For 5 weeks, you're going to fly against the best fighter pilots in the world. You were number two. Cougar was number one. Cougar lost and turned in his wings. You guys are number one.
7: Cougar from Y-98, I think.
6: Cougar from Y-98?
7: Yeah. He lost his wings.
6: I think that's what listens to Y98.
9: Yeah.
6: Isn't it?
7: I can't believe this. We got to think of our call signs. Honestly, I didn't even think we were ready for this.
6: We can crowdsource call signs.
7: Yeah.
6: Let us know what our call sign should be tomorrow by texting in 314-436-7900, or you can leave a voice message on the Odyssey app.
7: I thought of a couple to kick things off.
6: Quickly, that was the speech that our boss gave us, and that was right before he said, you're going to be flying a cargo plane full of rubber dog crap out of Hong Kong.
7: Well, Matt, that's what he told us after. Edit that out.
6: He did.
7: Yeah. But, yeah. So here's a couple of the call signs I thought of. Stress ball and specs. I'm
6: obviously
7: stress ball.
6: Yeah, and I'm specs because I wear glasses so I can see. Okay. We could do better than that.
7: Yeah.
6: So if you have a suggestion for our call signs tomorrow, and hopefully we're not like, this isn't appropriation, is it? Is this military appropriation to take a,
7: not
6: to have a call sign?
7: Not that we're going to Top Gun now.
6: No. Well, let us know what our call sign should be for tomorrow's broadcast from the Spirit of St. Louis Air Show in Chesterfield, which we'll be broadcasting live.
7: Texted in giggles and grumpy. That's right.
6: Giggles and grumpy. That feels... Well, it's the giggles that make me grumpy. It's just nonstop. Just nonstop. Yep, so...
7: Anyway.
6: Wait, are people allowed to come see us tomorrow?
7: I don't know.
6: I don't know if they can.
7: I think tomorrow is
6: pretty
7: elite.
6: Yeah, it might be off limits.
7: I think it's just for the best of the best.
6: Yeah, and that's us.
7: Yeah.
6: Right.
7: So I apologize that tomorrow's elitist. That's why we're having June 17th, Chris and Amy Day at the ballpark. Buy your tickets now.
6: $15 tickets for a special Chris and Amy section. Cardinals.com/Chris and Amy. So that is June 17th. It's day game 1:15 first pitch at Busch. Oh my gosh. I absolutely cannot wait. The Padres are in town.
7: It's going to be fun. We can't wait to see you guys at Busch Stadium. $15.
6: Maybe Major Garrett will buy a $15 ticket and come see us.
7: Yeah.
6: We'll hope that he can. He's going to be on the show today at 10:30. At least he's scheduled to, unless they have flown him at the last minute to go talk to Vladimir Putin. But Major Garrett will be with us at 10:30 today. 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
6: Cardinals.com/Chris and Amy. Get those tickets, $15 tickets for June 17th for our day at the ballpark. Looking forward to it, and we hope you'll come see us.
7: All right, Ronj, Sheriff Alfred Montgomery has issued a statement.
6: All right. Oh, yeah, you told me about this. And you told me specifically, don't read it.
7: Yeah.
6: You wanted me to be surprised on air.
7: I feel like a lot of it you're going to feel is almost personal.
6: Like he's addressing it to me.
7: Mm-hmm. Even though it is addressed in the plural.
6: Uh-huh.
7: But you have not read it. Maybe our audience hasn't heard it. Would you do us the great pleasure of reading your sheriff's statement?
6: I'll be honest, I'm a little nervous.
7: Don't be nervous.
6: But I will do this. So is he sending this letter from jail? Is that what's going on?
7: I think so.
6: Okay.
7: Maybe.
6: Yeah.
7: Yeah, he's... He's in the Gray Bar Hotel.
6: All right, here we go. This is from Sheriff Alfred Montgomery. Okay.
7: Yep.
6: Quote, "To the people of St. Louis, Sheriff Montgomery wants you to know he has not forgotten you. Not for one moment. Though he is currently being denied his fundamental constitutional rights and is unable to respond to messages directly, his spirit is unbroken and is..." Well, he's not dead, and he's not French.
8: Oh, sorry.
6: Or maybe he is French. I don't know.
7: He might be, yeah.
6: No, I don't think he's French.
8: Okay.
6: though he is currently being denied his fundamental constitutional rights and is unable to respond to messages directly, his spirit is unbroken, his mission is unchanged. He was elected by the people, and his loyalty remains with the people, every voter, every supporter, every voice that stood behind him. Like me.
7: You know what I mean?
6: It goes on. He is fighting every single day for democracy, for justice. Sheriff Montgomery personally reads every letter from his supporters and responds to each one. Your words are reaching him, and they are fueling his fight. He needs to hear from you now more than ever. And he wants to keep that connection alive with everyone who believed in him enough to cast their vote. Do not let that bond be silenced. Write to him. Tell him you stand with him. Let him know the people of St. Louis have not forgotten him either. And then there's an address to send his letter to Perry County Jail.
7: So here's the thing. What's funny is that I actually had forgotten about him.
6: You did? How do you forget about the sheriff?
7: I just forgot.
6: How do you forget about my sheriff?
7: You haven't brought him up. It's not my responsibility to remember your sheriff while he's in prison.
6: He's our sheriff, but anyway, go ahead.
7: That's it.
6: I don't know, man.
7: He's fighting for democracy.
6: Maybe we should write him a letter.
9: Gentlemen, this is...

0: Democracy manifest.
1: Look, in all honesty.
2: You're not wrong. Maybe we should write a letter.
1: I love the perseverance of our sheriff. I really do. Well, no longer our sheriff, but you know what I mean. The idea that he is fighting for some sort of greater fight, like democracy. The dude was misusing funds. I mean, what are we talking about
2: here? Hear me out. What if, for one special day, we can get the courts to allow Sheriff Alfred Montgomery to come to Chris and Amy Day at the ballpark? Just, he can wear an ankle monitor. Maybe he can be escorted, but he could be there.
1: Yeah, I'm all right with that. I'm all right.
2: With special guest?
1: You know what? I'll help bust him out.
2: In a golf cart?
1: Who wants to help me bust the sheriff out of Perry County Jail?
0: What is the charge? Eating a meal? A succulent Chinese meal?
1: And buying several golf carts? And an SUV? And taking my children to school?
2: I think there's something there. I think we should think about it.
1: With the sheriff?
2: Yeah.
1: No, I think we should get him to the ballpark. So who do we petition for this?
2: I have no idea.
1: Yeah. Well, there's probably an attorney that we can get involved in this. Let's call Brad Young. Let's see if Brad Young can do anything about it.
2: Well, and I know he's listening. You know how I know?
1: Yeah.
2: Because he has some very unhelpful call sign suggestions for us.
1: Who's that?
2: Brad Young.
1: Oh, he does?
2: Well, he suggested several. Barf and bag.
1: Oh, come on, Brad.
2: Crash and burn.
3: I like that one.
2: Beavis and Butthead. And he said, I'm Beavis. I said, thank you. Static and feedback.
1: Static and feedback.
2: Yeah.
1: We could go with crash and burn. I'm crash, you're burn. Or the other way around, whatever.
2: Yeah.
1: Doesn't matter to me. Yeah, let us know what your call signs for us should be tomorrow as we broadcast from the Spirit of St. Louis Airport ahead of the air show. 314-436-7900. Go ahead and text in to us. So very much looking forward to this big weekend we've got coming up here.
2: Yep.
1: Big June 17th day at the ballpark. There's a lot going on. When we come back, we want to talk about the police department.
2: Yeah.
1: Here in St. Louis, because we've been following that story. They want a lot of money. They want more money than the city says it has to give them. And then they want to give raises to lieutenants and above, which the city says it was blindsided by that proposal.
2: Yeah.
1: So there's a lot to get to regarding it. And we'll do that when we come back on KMOX.
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2: Gorgeous day, 74 degrees. Partly sunny today, a high of 87. Tonight, mainly clear, a low of 69. 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
2: Well, the tensions continue between the St. Louis Police Board, the Board of Aldermen, the City of St. Louis, and the St. Louis Police Board yesterday officially approved raises for civilian staff, but there are still delays voting on the command staff getting raises. And we talked about yesterday, one of the sticky issues is the fact that the way it's set up in the City of St. Louis, that there is pay equity between the police department and the fire department. And Police Chief Robert Tracy spoke yesterday about how that pay equity has been a hindrance for the police department getting raises, and how he loves the fire department, supports the fire department, and wants them to get paid as much as possible, but that it's made it very difficult for the police because it's the police that have had to make concessions in order to comply with the equity and the pay equity and for it to fit into the budget. So he had, I heard it this morning on TIAM, Ranj. He had quite a bit to say.
15: Mayor has asked us to address the benefits program as far as how, for retirees, and how can we work that in. If we're being asked to look at those things, once again, another concession, but why not looking at concessions to break parity? I love the firemen, and I want the best. And I'm like, hey, pay them as much as you can, but make sure you're not holding the police department back.
2: So basically, you have the police budget for fiscal year 2027. And that, they're saying, does include enough money for the raises for the command staff in the police department, and that the police department is not responsible for funding the required equal raises for the command staff in the fire department. The police department raises are expected to cost $2.3 million. And so they're saying, well, this is holding us back. If the fire department needs these raises, and the mayor was asked about the pay equity, and she just said, listen, we've got a bigger budget issue I'm worried about. She kind of focused on the overall budget issue. And again, there's no animosity between the two departments. Obviously, they're going to work together. I don't exactly know what the right answer is. And as we mentioned yesterday, it seems to be quite different in the county.

0: county where fire department raises are voted on by the people, and it has to do with bonds and taxes and so forth. So it's not directly tied into police department, but you're looking at police officers or the command staff in the city who are getting paid tens of thousands of dollars less than their counterparts in other police departments in the surrounding counties. And I get that, that's hard to compete because who, you know, you almost feel obligated if you loved being a St. Louis police officer, but you can make $30,000 more in the county in a different department. You would feel almost obligated to your family to take that pay raise.
1: Unless you care about the city. And
0: but look, even if you do, like, can you tell your kids, like, hey, I care about the city, but I also care about my kids, and making $30,000 more could be a game changer.
1: I mean, I suppose maybe you don't have children. There are all kinds of different ways to go with it. But the issue is, if the city doesn't have the money, it doesn't have the money. I mean, there's if we want to better pay our police department here, the only thing we can do is hope more people move to the city. It's just that simple. We don't have the tax base. And I am sure that the city is being... I know that some people will push back against this, but I don't have any reason to think that the city is lying when they're saying, hey, if we do this and we give you the money that you want, this is going to put us in a really bad spot financially. I don't think they're lying about that. I mean, you might. I'm not saying you, Amy, but I mean, you listening might be thinking, oh, they're probably being dishonest. They just don't want cops. They want to defund them. And I don't think that's the case. I mean, there's nothing about Kara Spencer or the majority of people who are in charge right now that scream defund the police. I don't think they want to do that.
0: And I know I have to say this. No, not with Kara Spencer. Kara Spencer has been supportive of the police. And in fact, Chris Saraceno had said he supported Kara Spencer as mayor. I have
1: multiple
0: to bring
1: times.
0: Up that the current president of the Board of Aldermen, Megan Green, she was actually one of the few literal defund the police people. And when Mayor Tashara Jones was mayor, they did redirect millions and millions of dollars away from the police department to, health services and, you know, mental health services, social services, which effectively defunded a lot of the department. However, Kara Spencer is not the defund the police, and Megan Green, just as the board president, does not have a ton of power to do
1: right,
0: anything
1: so
0: about
1: so
0: it.
1: We're talking about now. A year, 2 years ago doesn't matter anymore. We're talking about 2026, and that is not the mindset of this current administration. So I don't like the argument that you just give the police department whatever they want. I don't agree with that. Does it suck that they don't get paid as well as you might get paid somewhere else in the region? Yes, but what are we supposed to do about it? Because we have a lot of needs in the city beyond paying the police department and the fire department more. It's the reality of the situation. And I don't disagree with the idea that fire and police are appropriately paid comparably, that they have similar salaries. Because firefighting is every bit as dangerous as being a cop. It just is. It's a dangerous job. And health-wise, it is a dangerous job. There are a lot of long-term health issues that can be that can happen if you're a firefighter, too. So it's not just, you know, being in a car chase or being shot at or, you know, fighting with a suspect or any of that stuff. I mean, firefighters do deal with a lot of danger as well. So if they are both paid in line, I am perfectly okay with that as a citizen. So I don't think that we should just give all of these raises to the police department and then have to match with the fire department if we don't have the money to do it.
0: Well,
1: it just doesn't make a whole lot of sense. In the future, great, if we grow our tax base and things start to look better for the city of St. Louis, by all means, okay, let's pay everybody better. But we have what we have.
0: I just think maybe it's not the wisest thing to have them tied in together. I mean, the fire department is overwhelmingly popular, I think. And generally with the raises, what we've seen in the county, the people in the county want to support the fire department. And Police Chief Robert Tracy said that, well, maybe it's time to review the pay parity provision of the city charter, which only applies when police get raises. He said, quote, if the excuse to say you can't make the St. Louis Metropolitan Police department competitive is because you have to pay the firemen, then find out a way to pay the firemen or change the rules. He said that was the end of his quote. And I think there might be something to that, that tying the two together doesn't necessarily work or make sense right now. It's not necessarily how it works in other departments and counties that pay both more. So again, I agree. I am fully supportive of the police officers, even the command staff in the city of St. Louis getting raises, because you've got to make it competitive for these officers who are going to serve in the city. I also understand the budget side of things from the city of St. Louis. I don't have the answers. I wish it weren't quite as so antagonistic. I wonder even if there were, is there a way for it to be a little bit more graduated from the police board, saying, hey, we're going to give these pay raises, but we're not going to take the, what was it, you know, the $250 million all in one chunk. We'll take the $210 million now that's been budgeted and then more gradually incorporate it. And I know the city has already gradually raised the salaries of police officers. Again, I'm talking out of both sides of my mouth because I get it on both sides and I don't have the answer. I do think that the police need pay raises. I also understand how with the budget, it could put the city in a bind, and you can't stop providing basic civic services, you know, whether it be filling potholes or roads or lights and so forth, that we've been wanting the city to do for a long time.
1: Yeah,
0: just
1: services. Just like I said, if the money's not there, the money's not there. And we can't be silly about this. And, you know, I know that there's a lot of pro-police sentiment out there that says just give them whatever they want because we need them so badly. I'm sorry, but it doesn't appear that we are in a position to do that. And I understand wanting to pay them comparably to the rest of the area so that you're not losing them. But if it's just, it's this simple to me, if the money's not there, the money's not there. Can't do. I would love to be able to buy a Mercedes or a Porsche. Actually, a Porsche. I'd love to be able to buy a Porsche.
0: They don't drive. They drive real bumpy.
1: Do they?
0: Yeah.
1: Well, I'd love to be able to buy one anyway, just to say I have one. But if the money's not there, the money's not there. You know what I mean?
0: You need a good Outback station wagon.
1: I do not want an Outback.
0: Oh my gosh, all the stuff. That is a luxury vehicle that fits all your stuff. Okay, so we're going to follow this story. I think it's probably not going away anytime soon. But we have another local story that is a little bit more positive.
1: Before you move on, yeah. I just looked down and saw a text message from a listener, 314-436-7900. Just give the firemen guns and we'll save a lot of money. Okay.
0: Not a terrible idea.
1: I know. True, but you can't shoot bullets at a fire.
0: No, but like, what if the firemen doubled as police officers, and we trained the police officers how to put fire out?
1: How about you get off your shift as a fireman, and then you immediately change uniforms, and then you go do a police gig? There you go. We'll double
0: first responders.
1: Nobody sleeps.
0: No.
1: All right, what do you got for me?
0: I don't think they're sleeping much anyways. They're all overworked, but
1: I think they, I mean,
0: they're short-staffed. They were working overtime to deal with things. Yeah. I would say all the first responders, police and fire.
1: You get paid overtime, though, too. It's not like they're doing it for free.
0: Well, I'm not jealous of how much they work. I will say this, moving to a more positive local topic. You mentioned it was a big sports weekend, and it is. And that also includes pickleball. And Matt Pajeski here said that Tom Ackerman was throwing shade at you this morning.
2: Yeah.
1: What the hell?
2: So they featured our interview with our pickleball players yesterday, Kate Fahey and Anna Bright. It was part of the newscast, and I just want to play it for you.
3: Pickleball isn't all fun and games. Fahey says pickleball competitions feature a lot of the same components as other sports, from trash talking to injuries.
4: There are some players that like to dive over obstacles and stuff like that. So blood, sweat, and tears out on the pickleball court.
3: I think I heard Chris Ronge laughing about that. Let's see you get out there, Ronge, and compete. Come on, I'll take you on. Let's do it. I've never played, actually.
1: What the? Tom Ackerman.
0: That is the best follow-up. Come on, I'll take you on. I've never played, actually.
1: I'm going to hit Tom in the eye.
3: I've never played, actually.
1: I'm going to hit Tom in the eye with one of those
0: pickleballs. and the daggum eye.
1: Apparently, that's one of the bad injuries that happened. It's the ACL, the Achilles, and I didn't know about the eye injuries, but it makes sense.
0: So, did I tell you my friend had an eye injury?
1: Did the eye fall out?
0: He got hit right in the eyeball.
1: It fell out?
0: No, but he couldn't see for a while. Can he see now? He can see now, but it was not good for a couple of days.
1: But his eye didn't explode? It's okay?
0: No, it didn't explode.
1: Okay. Well, then what's the story here? Story is he got hit in the eye and he's fine.
0: The story is Tom Ackerman has challenged you to a duel, much in the same way that there was a unilateral challenge from, who was it that was going to buy Ali Marmol a house?
1: Oh, Anthony Rizzo.
0: Anthony Rizzo. This is our Rizzo Marmol moment. It's Ranji and Ackerman.
1: I'll take on Ackerman and I'm going to hit him in the bits. Yes, I can.
3: Come on, I'll take you on.
1: I've never played before. Neither am I.
0: He's willing to challenge you. I can play Ranji. Have you ever played? Doesn't matter.
1: It doesn't matter.
0: It doesn't.
1: Anyway, you know what you can do?
0: What?
1: Go to the ball game June 17th. We're going to keep telling you all about it because it's Chris and Amy Day at the Cardinals game. June 17th, special $15 tickets and a special section for special people. Cardinals.com/Chris and Amy. You are all special people, aren't you, cuties?
0: You are so condescending. Why do we have any listeners at all?
1: Because sometimes people need to hear the truth. It's Chris and Amy on KMOX.
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5: Ronj, do you Spotify? I Spotify.
6: I do not.
5: You don't. Matt, do you Spotify?
6: Yes, I do.
5: Yeah, I'm Spotify. Are you Apple Music?
6: I use YouTube Music.
5: Lame.
6: It's a great service. It's awesome.
5: Lame. Well, anyway.
6: How is it lame if it's awesome?
5: It seems that Spotify is seeing a real desire for oldies. So the Wall Street Journal is reporting that roughly one in three songs streamed on Spotify this year from January through April, one in three was at least a decade old. And one in six songs was at least 20 years old. So Spotify is saying that so far, 2026 is the most nostalgic year they've ever had. Instead of listening to new songs, people are going back 10 or 20 years.
6: It must be because they're tired of how lousy everything is right now. Is that what that's about?
5: I will say I've been listening to a lot of old songs. Like, well, a lot of 80s, 70s, some 50s. What would be Celine Dion's, like, The Power of Love?
6: What would it be?
5: 90s?
6: 90s?
5: Yeah, so then some 90s. I'm really going back.
6: Okay, so do you think it's because
5: everybody
6: the kids today
5: right
6: don't
5: now?
6: Make good music? Is that what you're trying to say?
5: You know, I think there are some good kids today making some fine music. I would say my new music is probably even from 10 years ago. Like, I love Mount Joy. Listen to them, one of my favorite bands. But some of the songs I'm thinking of might be about 10 years old. I like singer-songwriters.
6: Mm-hmm.
5: Not really listening to, I don't know, Olivia Rodrigo. What does she sing? I know that name. And Sabrina Carpenter, what does she sing? Like, I know
6: Espresso.
5: Those names,
6: yeah.
5: But I don't listen to them. I don't know, Noah Kahan is newer, Zach Bryan, but I don't know, after a while you kind of get a little, you need something different than the guy with the guitar singing about his girlfriend 10 years ago.
6: Yeah.
5: You know what I mean?
6: She dumped you, man. Move on.
5: I was drinking and driving.
6: Whoa,
5: wasn't that his song?
6: I don't know. Amy, did you see that a new Masters of the Universe movie is coming out tomorrow?
5: No.
6: You know, He-Man.
5: Yeah. Sure.
6: You don't know about He-Man?
5: I do, because Skeletor is my favorite bad guy.
6: Okay. Yeah. Well, it's funny you say that, because did you see... this is more of a late to the party.
5: Okay.
6: I have. But did you know that the voice of the original Skeletor from the cartoon from the 80s?
5: Yeah.
6: His name is Alan Oppenheimer.
5: No.
6: He is third cousin of Robert Oppenheimer. Did you know this?
5: So it's kind of a bad guy theme.
6: Well,
5: I mean... Or maybe nefarious plans accidentally.
6: Maybe. Yeah, but Skeletor.
5: Really?
6: You know, you know that guy?
5: Because
7: I can't remember when I've had a more pleasant day.
6: That is Robert Oppenheimer's cousin.
5: That's unbelievable. And also, this is so niche. But have you seen Skeletor has ADHD?
8: No.
6: Yeah, so, I have seen
5: where,
6: that.

0: I don't know what you're talking about.
1: Skeletor, you remember? And he goes, oh, yes. What? You remember Skeletor? It took like 3 hours. The baby. Ah, yes. The baby. What?
0: Yes, I've seen it. I have seen it.
1: It's my favorite thing in the whole world.
0: Amy, I don't think I got a chance to bring this up yesterday, but did you see Caleb Williams?
1: No. I didn't see any Caleb Williams news
0: yesterday.
1: Caleb
0: Williams is on the cover of Madden 27, which is a huge honor.
1: I thought that means that you're cursed.
0: That's a myth. It's nonsense. No, the last 10 years, I mean, we're talking like Patrick Mahomes, Josh Allen, who've all had good seasons. They've all been top five
1: Patrick
0: in MVP
1: Mahomes
0: vote.
1: Lost last year, if you don't remember.
0: Yeah, but he wasn't on the cover the year before. But we're talking like some legit people, man. So, Caleb Williams on his way to being MVP. That's what this means.
1: I think everyone else said no.
0: Who's everyone else?
1: Like the real stars, like Patrick Mahomes and Josh Allen.
0: Okay.
1: That's kind of like the 250th celebration at the White House.
0: Yeah. Just like that. We're going to make a separate
1: MVP. And Martina McBride or whoever.
0: I think Caleb should just do a separate MVP if he doesn't win this year. Just like, no, well, there's a new MVP. It's all about me, though. All right. We come back, we're going to talk a little Cardinals baseball. Writer for the St. Louis Post-Dispatch, Lynn Worthy, will join the show. Off day today for the Birds, and they're back at it tomorrow at home against the Reds. And you can hear the game right here on KMOX.
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1: It is cloudy and 76 degrees right now in downtown St. Louis. I'm Debbie Monterey. Higher energy prices continue to increase costs, just one of the findings of the latest snapshot of our regional economy. St. Louis Federal Reserve economist and assistant vice president Charles Gaskin explains the cascading effect.
2: That's leading to increases in shipping costs, and that gets passed over into food and a lot of other goods and that we purchase. And then that ultimately can feed into the service side of the economy as well.
1: Gaskin tells KMOX the St. Louis Fed saw a 10% increase in the number of businesses reporting that they're increasing prices for their customers. As oil and gas prices continue surging around the world, China is doubling down on its commitment to renewable energy sources like wind and solar. Experts say it's helping them weather the economic storms that have affected other countries, including the United States. We get more from ABC's Britt Clennett.
3: In the United States, businesses are still investing billions in large-scale renewable energy projects, but at least 38 new solar, wind and battery power plants were cancelled in the first part of 2026 in the face of opposition to renewables from the Trump administration, according to the nonpartisan organization E2. In contrast, China's state-backed renewable push continues to expand at speed. That first solar plant we visited just came online in 2018, and now there are 18 across the country and more than a dozen more under construction.
1: According to the United Nations University report, the environmental footprint of data centers already rivals some of the world's largest countries. The report predicts that their water and energy use and pollution will double in just 4 years as use of artificial intelligence grows. Last year, global data centers used 448 trillion watt hours of electricity, which produced about 208 million tons of carbon dioxide, about the same amount as all of Argentina. The study did not look at water usage. The Missouri Association of Realtors is spending a lot of money hoping to defeat Governor Kehoe's top priority, eliminating the state income tax. The realtors have spent almost $2 million opposing Amendment 5, which is on the statewide ballot in August. According to Scott Charton with Missourians for Fair Taxation, the realtors call Amendment 5 the everything tax. That's because eliminating the state income tax would mean raising sales taxes on everything, including items and services that are not taxed now. President Trump facing a revolt over his fund to reward political allies, including January 6th rioters, even after Acting Attorney General Todd Blanche issued lawmakers assurances this week that the fund was dead. But Trump now says he's going to nominate Blanche for the full-time Attorney General job. We get more from ABC's Jay O'Brien.
4: Blanche has become the face of this fund on Capitol Hill, including an intense meeting last month when even staunch allies of the president warned Blanche that this fund was a political mistake in their view. And there are also concerns among some Republican senators that Trump, who has openly said, including this week, that he still wants to pay January 6 defendants and Blanche, could use the Department of Justice still to do just that. I asked one Republican senator just yesterday if he was concerned about that. He said, quote, who wouldn't be?
5: A mix of sun and clouds and warm and a bit more humid for the afternoon hours. The high 87, partly cloudy tonight, though 71. Tomorrow, times of sun and clouds, very warm and rather humid with a stray afternoon thunderstorm, high 88. For Saturday, partly sunny, hot and humid, a chance of an afternoon thunderstorm, high 91. From the Saliga Heating and Cooling Weather Desk, I'm AccuWeather meteorologist Joe Lundberg on 104.1 FM, KMOX.
1: Right now, it's cloudy and 76 downtown. 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
7: The Cardinal fans are standing at Busch Stadium as O'Brien deals, and there's a pop-up, short right field. Out goes Sejacy, in comes Walker. He's there. He has it for a Redbird winner. Light up the night in downtown St. Louis. The Cardinals have beaten the Texas Rangers 5-3.
8: Able to salvage the finale of the series at Busch Stadium yesterday, and they will enjoy an off day today. Back at it tomorrow. The Reds come to town, and the Cardinals continue on their 2026 season. We have Lynn Worthy with us, Cardinals writer for the Post-Dispatch. And Lynn joins us on the Quiver River Electric guest line. Good morning, Lynn.
9: Good morning. So now I wanted to get a quick question. And when are you guys hosting your pickleball tournament?
8: Oh,
10: the Tom Ackerman Chris Ranji pickleball tournament.
9: Oh, I assumed it was just going to be the Chris and Amy pickleball palooza, but
8: yeah.
10: No, see, Tom Ackerman. You know how he is, Lynn. And yeah. he challenged Ranj to a pickleball duel, I think.
9: Okay. It's going to be televised, or are we going
8: to not doing it.
9: Stream somewhere.
8: We're not doing it because I wouldn't play fair. I would just try to hit him in the bits.
10: No,
8: and I don't think he wants that. You know what I mean?
10: Or the eyeball.
9: Yeah. Well, you know, actually, on the Cardinals writers, and actually a few of them aren't around as much anymore, but we used to have a group that played fairly regularly, Denton and Katie Wu and Daniel Guerrero, and a couple years ago in Milwaukee, Chip Carroll was with us, and we found a place out in Milwaukee and played, and he definitely committed a crime against my unborn children in that regard.
8: Chip did?
9: Yeah.
10: Wow.
9: I forgave him, though, because it was the same day that he ended up, like, hurting his foot. He ended up in a walk-in boot. Yeah, it was a rough
8: karma
9: day for the Cardinals.
10: Beat. So, you know what, Lynn? This reminds me. So, I had this idea a while ago. Now, some of this was with my running buddies where, you know how guys talk and they throw shade at one another and say, well, I could beat you at this race or this distance or in a sprint. Or, like, in this case, Ackerman saying he's going to beat Ranji. We need to have, like, this day of like vindictive competition where all of the bets and all of the trash talking comes to a head and we can have, you know, you can take on Chip Carey again in pickleball where it's all about retribution, like a retribution tournament.
8: I like that.
10: Right?
8: I like that.
9: That's an interesting idea. Interesting idea. All right. I like that.
10: We're going to count you in. We've got three people now. We're going to build it.
8: I'm a huge fan of retribution.
10: Yeah.
8: All right. Lynn Worthy.
10: Speaking of that.
8: Yeah. The Cardinals are 60 games into the season. They are four games over 500. So let's get your thoughts on where you think this team is and whether you believe they're overperforming. Are they right where they should be? How do you see the 2026 Cardinals right now?
9: You know, honestly, coming into the season, I thought they would be worse, or they'd perform worse than they have thus far, even though they have come back a little bit. I mean, they were, I think, five games over going into May, and now they've come back a little bit, or it was three or five games. I'm trying to remember what it was, but it was somewhere in the neighborhood going into May, and then they've come back a little bit. To me, it's getting to an interesting point just because I think you're going to start seeing some interesting decisions with the roster as they start to integrate some new players, you know, like Jimmy Crooks, and then you're starting to see Lars Nootbaar coming back, and you're going to have to make some decisions on some of these guys that, you know, and obviously they weren't using runway as the terminology this season, but guys who've been given, I guess they've been saying opportunity, and the opportunities are going to start to get a little more scarce, and that's going to be an interesting thing, is for me at least going forward. But I do believe they've played better than expected to this point, at least from what I thought at the beginning of the season.
10: Lynn, speaking of Lars Nootbaar, and we, you know, keep talking about him coming back. Obviously, coming back from that injury, has been out a long time. Do we know what to expect? And do we know? Gosh, is it right that he's competing for that spot?
9: I don't know that he's competing for the spot. I mean, I think when he comes back, he's going in there and he's going to get regular playing time. The only question is whether or not they try to ease him in a little bit to the everyday, just because, you know, he's had sort of a modified spring training and he's coming off of, you know, double heel surgery. So, I mean, if anything, I think maybe they give him a little bit of time just because, you know, the everyday grind, but I don't think it's a question of him competing as much as it is he's going into the lineup. And I think that's, you know, for them, especially recently where the lineup has been a little, had some struggles, I think him going in there lengthens that lineup. And, I think he's always been a guy that you project to get regular playing time. So I don't think that's as much a question. I think it's just the trickle down.
8: So he is expected to be back tomorrow, and Oliver Marmol basically confirming that and going to be in the lineup. What happens with Victor Scott? Because he plays good defense in center field. He can run, but the problem is he's not getting on base. He's not putting together good at-bats frequently enough. What do you think the long-term prognosis on him is going to be?
9: Well, then, to me, that's part of that the roster decisions that are upcoming. I don't think it's this one necessarily. I mean, and nobody's told me this. My guess is, you know, just looking at tea leaves, that when Lars comes back, that it's probably Thomas Ajayi who's the odd man out. Again, I don't know that for sure, but that's just my guess. But I think as you look at, you know, Ramon Urias coming back, you know, in the near future, and Nathan Church coming back in the near future, I think that's when you start to say, you know, especially Church, because Church can play a really good center field, and I think they value that. On a similar level is what they value, you know, Victor Scott's defense. Maybe not the same, but similar. And so I think his return makes it a real question mark of where you stand with Scott. Like at that point, maybe that's where the decision comes that they have to, you know, move Scott, maybe even down to AAA. Again, that's not something I've been told, just me sort of trying to, you know, reason through it, because then you have Church who can play center field. You're going to have Lars in one corner, obviously Jordan Walker in the other. And I think, like I say, when you get to that point, then you know you have another center fielder, another left-handed bat. I think you start to, you know, again, the roster decisions and the roster spots start to get fewer and far between, because I think Nelson Velasquez, I feel like he's tied to Jimmy Crooks in terms of that right-handed bat, and he's the another guy who I don't think goes back down, at least not right now. I don't see that, so I think he stays. So there's not a whole lot of room for Victor Scott, especially when Nathan Church comes back. And then I think when you get to Urias, that becomes an interesting question on whether that means maybe Torres goes back down because you have another you know, you already have a bunch of left-handed bats, and, you know, I think Fermin stays, but that becomes another interesting question.
8: Lynn Worthy is with us, Cardinals writer for the St. Louis Post-Dispatch on KMOX. This has been a season, it's almost flipped, because you got a lot of offense in the first month of the season. The pitching wasn't quite there, and it's kind of, you know, the roles have reversed a little bit in May. It's not a perfect reversal, but it's kind of close. Why do you envision it has happened like that?
9: Well, the pitching to me was always going to be the bigger, well, a big question mark. I don't know if it was the bigger question mark, but it was definitely a big question mark, because you had so many guys who were either hadn't gone through full seasons or had only gone through, you know, a full season, were coming off of injury. You know, when you think about, you know, Dustin May, you think about even Hunter Dobbins, who obviously people are looking at as a, you know, the guy who's in waiting, who's obviously here for right now, as a sort of a backfill in terms of innings. He's coming off an injury. Liberatore had had that one full season as a starter. Kyle Leahy hadn't had that. So you had a lot of question marks to me. And I think they've done, you know, a really good job of keeping those guys, or those guys being able to keep them in games. Andre Pallante, who I think people wanted to write off at the beginning of the season, was one of the few who had innings and who'd had, you know, that workload. And he's, you know, been better, not necessarily great, but better than he was at the end of last year, that's for sure. So I think the fact that that rotation has been stable, and the fact that the bullpen, you know, for the most part, obviously they had a hiccup the other night, but the bullpen's been fairly solid, even with some moving parts in there. You know, they've done a better than expected job, I think, when you just looked at it on paper.
8: So right now, the Cardinals find themselves in the second wild card position. They are tied with record, and at the top of the wild card with the Padres. Both teams are 32-28. Then you've got the Pirates right there at 33-29. Of course, the Brewers lead the division. We've asked this question of others who are covering the team. What happens if we get 2 months from now? And really, since we're in the beginning of June, this is about the time that teams start to think about what they're going to do ahead of the deadline. We're getting close to that point. And you could start to see things happen by the end of this month, beginning of next month. If they're in this position now, you know, and things continue to play out the way they have been, what do you think they do at the deadline?
9: Well, I don't see them being, you know, like legitimate buyers. I mean, maybe it becomes a situation where they don't sell as much as maybe people anticipate, but I don't see them, for sure, I don't see them giving up pieces that they feel like are part of their future. And a lot of times at the trade deadline, in order to get, you know, a big piece or a missing piece for a team, it's pitching is a big, is the big currency that moves. And I don't see them, aside from maybe Dustin May, because he's got the expiring contract of the option year, being, you know, I don't see them being willing to part with a lot of the pitching. They know that they need that. They know that that's what they have to build around. They know that they, you know, they don't have necessarily the depth that they want, even though it's better than it was, you know, a year or two ago. It's still not where it needs to be. I mean, you think about some of the guys who are hurt even. So I don't think they can really deal from pitching necessarily. I feel like it's going to be hard for them to make a big move. I don't know that they would do that. I don't think they're going to give away young guys they think can be part of the future to do that for this year. So I think it's going to be more of a staying at maybe making, you know, smaller moves around the periphery. And maybe if it's, if they can get May involved in something because you still have Dobbins or somebody else you feel like you can fill in, and maybe that's where you look at. But I don't see big moves. I don't see them doing that for this year, when the goal coming in was always to get them set for years to come.
8: Lynn Worthy covers the Cardinals for the Post-Dispatch. We appreciate you. We will let you know if the pickleball event happens.
10: It'll happen.
8: And you can be there to cover it.
10: Well, he's got to play in it.
9: All right.
10: Remember?
8: Oh, you're going to play
10: he's
8: in it?
10: He's got to take on Chip Carey, because Chip Carey...
8: hit him in the bits?
10: Yeah, hurt posterity.
11: Yeah.
9: Well, and that's the undercard, though. Obviously, Ronge and Hackerman, that's the main event.
8: Yeah. That's right.
10: Oh, yeah.
8: Yeah.
10: We appreciate you, Lynn.
8: Thanks, Lynn, for being on my side.
9: You guys take care.
8: Lynn Worthy, Cardinals writer for the Post-Dispatch. You can read him, stltoday.com. And we appreciate his time and for joining us on the Quiver River Electric guest line. It is a Major Garrett Thursday. Mm-hmm. We will talk to him at 10:30. He will join the show. A lot coming up. Bill McDermott's going to be with us at 11:30. Mr. Soccer.
10: I heard that potentially the biggest game in World Cup, the biggest matchup in this upcoming World Cup could be in Kansas City.
8: Oh,
10: the
8: man.
10: Cards have to fall right, though.
8: Oh, can't wait to talk to him about that. Bill McDermott at 11:30. It's the Chris and Amy Show on KMOX.
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3: One city, one voice. 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
4: What's X?
5: What is X?
4: You mean Twitter.
5: Oh, Twitter? Yeah. As long as Elon's around, I'm not calling it X. It's stupid.
4: We need you.
5: Because if you put in Twitter into the URL, it still comes up.
4: If you go, if you delete Twitter on your phone, as I did, if you go to the App Store to try to find it, you type in Twitter, X comes up. Still Twitter.
5: Yeah.
4: It still works.
5: Still Twitter.
4: So we need you on Twitter at Chris Amy KMOX to vote in our question of the week, which is, do you still go to the movie theater? Because Matt Pajeski loves it.
6: I do too.
7: I love it.
5: I get don't excited. Go enough, but I love it.
7: Like, I feel like a kid again. You walk in, you smell popcorn, you're like, oh yeah. And you see the posters, these huge posters for movies you want to go see.
5: It does feel like an event.
7: Yeah.
4: What?
5: And all things considered, if everything's equal, I'd rather go to a theater than watch it at home.
7: Yeah, me too.
5: You know?
7: But the conditions have to be right.
5: Conditions do have to be right.
7: No annoying people talking on the phone.
5: Yeah. I hear that's a big problem now.
4: Aren't movie theaters sticky?
5: What?
4: They can be a little sticky.
5: What part?
4: The floor, sticky? The seat handles, well, yeah, 'cause armrests.
5: People spill their cherry Coke, and then when they spill it, it's on the ground.
7: I will not make a Pee Wee Herman joke here. Go on.
5: Somebody texted in a Pee Wee Herman, or they suggested a Pee Wee Herman joke
4: really?
5: The other day.
4: That's rude. That's not the type of thing that we want people to text in at 314-436-7900, because
5: Amy,
4: you know what? They're better than that.
5: Well, I don't think that they are.
4: You're probably right.
5: Do you know the Pee Wee Herman thing? You know what he did?
4: Well, I think I know.
5: Shall I describe it to you in detail?
4: No, because I know the, who's the Congress lady?
5: I don't know.
4: Yeah, you do. The theater Congress lady, Laura.
5: Oh, Lauren Boebert.
4: Yeah, Lauren Boebert.
5: Yeah.
4: Yeah. She also had an issue in the theater.
5: An issue is a way to describe it.
4: Yeah.
5: Lauren Boebert.
4: What a doofus. Oh, frustrating. At any rate, do you go to the theater? And we're not, you know, we're just, there's no innuendo here. We're literally talking about going to watch a movie.
5: Yeah.
4: And it's been a long time. The last
5: movie
4: I saw was The Rise of Skywalker.
5: Last one I saw Oppenheimer. We just talked about Robert Oppenheimer's cousin.
4: That was 2 years ago, right? Yeah, that was 2 years ago.
5: Last summer was not
4: Barbenheimer.
5: That's right.
4: Barbenheimer was at least 2 years ago.
5: You are correct. It's been a minute. Holy mackerel.
7: A commenter says it's been 15 years since he's been to the theater.
5: Which, that's a long time.
7: You know how many good movies have come out in 15 years?
5: 15 years.
4: Name one.
5: 15 years seems outrageous.
7: I know.
5: That's okay.
4: I mean, I would be 15 years, except for it was both times it was community service / an act of love.
5: So go find us on Twitter or X at Chris Amy KMOX, and you can vote or you can vote and then give us your thoughts. Do you go to the movie theater still? So it's right there on Twitter. Now, you're going to have to search for it because we have a different pinned tweet now.
4: Oh, because it's important.
5: It used to be pinned to the top, but now we have something different for you. As we mentioned last hour, Chris and Amy Day at the Ballpark is coming up June 17th. It's all about us. The game is secondary. But it's the field, everything going on the field, the Cardinals and Padres. I mean, fine, they're playing, but really the whole day is about us.
4: Yeah.
5: So 1:15 first pitch afternoon game, Chris and Amy Day. There is a special section of $15 tickets that you can purchase by going to cardinals.com/Chris and Amy.
4: And from 12:30 to 1:45, we will be bartending

0: at the pop-up bar by Gate 1.
1: Yeah, the Mississippi Yacht Club.
0: So we are going to be float trip themed.
2: That's right.
0: We are going to be your regular old Missouri Hoosier floating down the Merrimack on an inner tube.
1: Why do you have to say that about people?
0: Because that's who we are. I'm not ashamed. Are you ashamed?
1: I'm not a Hoosier, though. You don't have to insult the Hoosiers.
0: See, that kind of talk right there, you're separating. You're othering us.
1: Yeah. You're not a Hoosier.
0: I'm from Missouri.
1: You're an elitist.
0: I've floated. Do you know how many times I've floated down the Merrimack? Not only that one, but the Jack's Fork. The Jack's Fork River is beautiful. You don't even know what that is.
1: I've only floated once.
0: Where?
1: Merrimack. We started in Cuba, Missouri.
0: We started in Steelville.
1: Good for you.
0: Yeah, because we're...
1: Oh, good for you.
0: Better than you.
1: Cardinals.com/Chris and Amy. Get those $15 tickets. We're going to be so much fun. I cannot wait.
0: Hey, also...
1: June 17th.
0: It's been such a huge morning for us because I don't know if you heard, but Ronj and I have been selected to go with the best of the best.
1: Yeah.
0: They're sending us to Top Gun. So we will be broadcasting live from the air show tomorrow. I think we're going to talk to some pilots.
1: Yep.
0: Someone suggested that your call sign should be Battle Axe.
1: No, because I have one. I'm not gonna steal it. Let us know what our call sign should be for tomorrow. Text us 314-436-7900. When we come back, Major Garrett will join the show, Chief Washington Correspondent for CBS News, on the Chris and Amy Show next.
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7: Maracana, extra time, Germany versus Argentina. Lionel Messi chasing the ghost of Maradona had carried Argentina here. Now he was running on fumes. Andre Schürrle drove down the left, swung it across. Mario Götze, 22 years old, just brought on. Chested it down with his left, volleyed it across his body with his right. Goalkeeper Sergio Romero couldn't reach it. Germany 1, Argentina 0. Coach Yogi Löw told Götze before sending him on, "Show the world you're better than Messi." Germany, world champions for the fourth time. The first European nation to win in the Americas. Götze became immortal. Football is a few seconds sometimes.
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5: Now, KMOX weather from the Saliga Heating and Cooling Weather Desk.
0: It is a gorgeous day, 78 degrees, partly sunny, maybe some clouds out there, a high of 87. Tonight, mainly clear, a low of 69, weather sponsored by Community America Credit Union.
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1: Chris and Amy on KMOX until 12 o'clock today. Then it's the Gas House Gang. We go to the Quiver River Electric guest line. And every Thursday around about this time, we talk to our guy, the chief Washington correspondent for CBS News, host of The Takeout on CBS News 24/7. And his book is The Big Truth, Upholding Democracy in the Age of the Big Lie. We got Major Garrett with us on KMOX. Good morning, Major.
2: Good morning, Chris. Good morning, Amy.
3: Whatever. I'm a real third wheel, aren't I?
1: No. You weren't even invited. You're no wheel at all.
3: Well, today I'm the wheel.
2: Amy, you come to D.C., take me to a baseball game, we'll do the same thing, okay?
3: All right. As long as you promise.
1: Major, you don't want that. Just... You just don't.
3: I've been stewing on this all week, Major.
1: For those of you who are wondering what's going on.
2: What are they talking about?
1: On Saturday, Major Garrett and I attended a Padres Nationals game. And I'm here to tell people, I would like to remind everybody that Major Garrett is not a sit on his hands baseball fan. He is not. When the Padres do something great, he lets them know. When they do something bad, he shakes his head in disgust. He is a real, true baseball fan.
2: I'm a full participant, as they say.
3: That's what he came back and he goes, you know what? I can tell you what. Major is not a passive baseball fan.
1: He's not. I loved it. It was so great. So anyway, that was a lot of fun.
2: For the final score.
1: Yeah. They blew it.
3: That's rough.
1: Yeah, they were up, and then they gave, what was it, five or six runs in the seventh?
2: Six runs in the seventh inning on two measly hits. Lots of walks and a lot of errors and all sorts of other things.
1: I think there was somebody said hello to him after the game and kind of mentioned the score or whatever, and he's like, yeah, you know, six runs on two hits. Pretty great day.
3: He did say you're like Tom Cruise. You got to be incognito with the hat and glasses.
1: Yeah, it was awesome.
2: Pretty much.
1: Yeah. So that leads us into a fun week in Washington. And I know that we talked a little bit about this America 250 and the Freedom 250 mm-hmm. thing and the whole celebration and the confusion as to what is what and what is going on here. Is there any... How is Washington responding to getting ready for this 250th birthday and not really knowing what events are what?
2: Well, Washington does know which events are what. I mean, America 250 is the bipartisan, legislatively established national civic celebration. Some of it's in Washington, some of it's around the country. Freedom 250 is President Trump's orientation to it. And that's one that's being driven entirely by him, by those who he originally recruited, many of whom have now opted out in terms of the musical performance is slated for the National Mall. So there didn't need to be a Freedom 250. President Trump decided to create a Freedom 250 to personalize America's 250th birthday and put his, if not seal of approval, his sort of aesthetic around it. And there were some who thought that America 250 was a little on the sleepy side, not celebratory enough, maybe not as ambitious as it should be in terms of its scope or entertainment pizzazz. That's maybe a fair criticism. I don't know. I'm not a real connoisseur of these things. But Freedom 250 is what the president wants to reflect him in this moment. It's an accident of history, but it's an accident of history the president wants to maximize to not only the best of his ability, but to sort of radiate the Trump control over a lot of the dialogue and the way we think about things in America. He's not shy or hesitant about that. That's not a newsflash. And it flows through the 250th celebration. I will say this. A lot of people are expected here. It's going to be a huge security event. And The city knows how to prepare for that. It will deal with that the way it deals with all sorts of large public gatherings, whether they're protests or inaugurations. There's nothing new about that. The DNA of the city and the federal bureaucracy and the city bureaucracy, well established to deal with all that. I don't know what the general national attitude about the 250th is. I don't hear as much conversation about it as I was anticipating, or a sense that we're coming upon something that is universally recognized and celebrated. It may be a slightly more amped up 4th of July weekend, but I wonder if it will be as much of a celebration as we might have thought it would have been abstractly 5 or 6 years ago.
3: Yeah, I mean, so much of that would have to do with the fact that everything is politicized. You know, even if you're flying
2: right.
3: an
2: so,
3: American
2: so how
3: flag,
2: you, so how you celebrate is politicized. What you celebrate
3: right.
2: is politicized. What you emphasize, what you de-emphasize. The idea that we could have a shared civic experience, more or less like we did at the bicentennial, 1976. Seems watered down, seems diluted, not only intellectually, but politically, maybe even spiritually. I'm not sure. But this one feels like we're approaching it with a kind of hesitation that I wasn't expecting as a nation.
3: I think there are people who feel like, well, now is not the time to celebrate, right, with everything that's going on, or somehow feel that it's wrong to celebrate what the country has done. And when you look at this, Major, you know, you are a history buff. You are passionate about this country. How do you view the 250th anniversary of our nation?
2: So I do think there is something a little forced about round number anniversaries, like the 20th is more important than the 19th. I don't believe that to be true in anything. I believe every year that this country continues is a year to celebrate. Yes, there is something big and round about 250, but I think 249 and 251 are just as important because this is the most important experiment in self-government the history of the world has ever known. It's the most successful, far from perfect, but by far the most successful. So each and every year it continues and reflects upon itself, I think, is valuable. So I think 249 is just as important as 251. That's the way I always look at that. So I'm always looking forward to 4th of July. Yes, there's a kind of commercialism that's built into big round numbers, and 250 is certainly a big round number. But the way we are approaching this, which I think is somewhat hesitantly and cautiously, in a sense of, well, does this have to feel overtly political? Maybe like everything else in America, it does. Say for sports, this is going to be politicized, or it's going to be viewed in a way that, well, I'm proud of this, I'm less proud of that. And the way we think about the pride in America depends on what political party you are most inclined to support. All of that is going to be true on 250th birthday plus one, just as it is on 250th birthday minus one, meaning the day before and the day after. Those things are flowing through our American life right now, and if we're dissatisfied with them or unhappy about them, the work of fixing those things is incumbent upon all of us to fix. And taking a day to celebrate our 250th birthday is helpful and understandable, but these underlying problems still persist, and we're going to have to attack them sooner rather than later.
1: Yesterday, the House of Representatives voted on a war powers resolution, which was sort of a rebuke of the president, and four Republicans voted for it. It was a Democratic measure. What does that even mean that this vote happened?
2: Well, it doesn't mean the war ends. It doesn't mean that the president's powers are constrained in any way. The Senate would have to do the same, and then the president could veto it. Then they'd have to override. But it is a signal. It's a signal that the House, in a majority position, which has had this vote many times before, couldn't get there before, but the first time decided to say to the president, we think this war is a bad idea. Now, yes, the vast majority of those who voted in favor of that proposition were Democrats, small handful of Republicans, but those Republicans were under pressure. House Republican leadership did not want this to pass, but it passed anyway. So there's a defiance there that's worth taking note of. Again, it doesn't stop the war, and it's interesting to point out that the very same day and the day before that vote occurred in the House, the Secretary of State and National Security Advisor Marco Rubio was telling the Senate and the House the war is over. Well, what he meant by that is Operation Epic Fury is over, but our military is still heavily positioned all throughout the region. As everyone reads on their phones and sees on television every day, the ceasefire is under tremendous stress. There's firing across the Gulf, some of it from the United States, some of it from Iran. It's holding in a fragile state because neither side wants to amp this up fully. But the idea that hostilities have ended is false. The administration can rhetorically say Operation Epic Fury is over, therefore the war is over, but that doesn't make it true. And Congress is nervous about the longevity of this war. And you don't have to look any farther than Iowa, neighboring Iowa, just to the north. Ashley Hinson, the Republican who just won her party's nomination to be the United States Senate nominee against Josh Turek in Iowa, said this week that the longer this war goes on, the more of a political problem it becomes for Republicans. She wasn't abandoning Trump. She was just speaking truth to a reality. She said, if it's not over in a week or two, it's going to be a genuine political problem. Why? Because she already knows it's a political problem for Republicans, particularly in the agriculture Midwest. So this House vote, like I said, doesn't derail anything the president's doing, either threatening more military action or trying to negotiate something for a longer-term ceasefire. But it is a reflection of unsettled politics about the duration of this war.
3: Is it also a reflection of unsettled politics that Trump's slush fund, the basically $1.8 billion fund for those who claim they were wrongfully prosecuted by the DOJ, has faced opposition from Republicans and Democrats? And I believe the Senate is set to vote on set to have several votes today on amendments seeking to block the fund.
2: Yes, and the Justice Department, through the acting attorney general, said it's over. We're not pursuing it. That fund is not going to be pursued at any level. The president keeps saying, I love it. I want to try to revive it. It's not happening. And the final legislative nails will be driven into that coffin today in the Senate, because on these votes that the Senate's taking on an unrelated immigration set of funding will make it clear legislatively this has no life whatsoever. There is a mechanism by which the federal government can pay out claims that are brought under torts if you're wronged by the government. Typically, the government is immune, but there is a law written in 1946, the Tort Claims Act, that if you sue the federal government and according to the laws in your state, if it were a private citizen and it violated laws, meaning it harmed you in some way intentionally, you can receive compensation. Trust me. That is a much, much higher legal bar to achieve that compensation than anything envisioned by this so-called anti-weaponization fund, which many people regarded, based on the way it was put together and who was in charge of it and its orientation, a slush fund for Trump political allies. So, yes, there's a mechanism. Lindsey Graham, Senate Republican from South Carolina, big Trumper, wants to use that existing law as a means by which to address some of this. You can do it that way. We'll see if the president's inclined to go in that direction. But if he's not, there are very few ways in which this could happen.
1: Alabama Supreme Court upheld a new congressional map that will, for this upcoming midterm, probably take away a seat from Democrats. Democrats in New York are starting that process of potentially redistricting. So the, you know, overall, how is this whole congressional map redrawing fight going for both sides?
2: Very quick amendment to what you said. The U.S. Supreme Court upheld the Alabama map.
1: U.S. Supreme Court,
2: the final word. And the U.S. Supreme Court looked at a lower federal appeals court ruling that said, no, that was illegally done. That was unconstitutional, the way that Alabama had drawn the district to eliminate one minority district. And that federal appeals court said it went off the most recent Supreme Court decision. But no, the Supreme Court said, no, you didn't read it properly. We've nullified your decision. Now it's going to be a one majority-minority district in Alabama that will favor Republicans for the time being. So where is the entire redistricting saga? It's probably going to be, when all the dust settles, a nominal gain for Republicans in this midterm cycle, in terms of raw numbers of seats that are slightly more available for Republicans to prevail upon as compared to 2024. However, I think as everyone knows, the dynamics of this midterm election do not resemble the political dynamics of the 2024 election. So if you're drawing district lines saying, well, if we have the same outcome and the same voter turnout as we did in 2024, this is a nominally better seat for Republicans, that's not going to fly, because the attitudes and the political winds are much more opposed to Republicans generically and President Trump specifically. So in the end, these lines have been redrawn. Some of these seats look more favorable for Republicans, but if the prevailing political attitudes carry through November, they will not be with enough to withstand what appears to be a Democratic wave of some depth and some velocity. So redistricting may hold back some of that tide, but not all of it.
1: Major Garrett, we appreciate your time as always. We'd like to let you know that between the 15th and 17th of June, the Padres are in town. So if you got nothing to do, you should come through. And June 17th is Chris and Amy Day at the ballpark.
3: It is
1: we
3: against
1: have special
3: the Padres.
1: Tickets
2: wow.
1: Against the
2: That's
1: Padres.
2: That's a big day. That's a big day. Chris and Amy Day at the ballpark. That'll be a sellout for sure.
3: Hey.
1: Well, I mean,
3: I think he might be making fun of us.
1: That's sarcasm. I know what that sounds like.
2: Oh, I'm serious. It should be a sellout. That's my position. It should be a sellout.
1: Thank you, Major. We knew we can count on you.
2: Right.
3: Thanks, Major.
2: All right, guys. Be well.
1: That is Major Garrett, Chief Washington Correspondent for CBS News. Watch his show, The Takeout, happens daily on CBS News 24/7. It is very, very good. We love talking to him every week on 104.1 FM KMOX.
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1: Well, if you're out and about, be careful out there. We are hearing reports of a three-car crash on 270, northbound 270 near Page. Looks like traffic is starting to be affected on both sides of the interstate there. So it's up against the left median. No emergency vehicles yet. I mean, this was as of a few minutes ago, so maybe it has happened. But if you're wondering, if you're stuck and things are starting to slow down, that is why. Northbound 270, a three-car crash with a fire. So be very careful. It's right near Page.
3: Accidents, yeah. Man. There's always accidents on 270, Highway 70, 170, and 40 west near Wentzville.
1: So the interstate?
3: Well, no, but it's all like, I feel like the 44 accidents are always at Six Flags. The 40 accidents are always Wentzville or by the Galleria.
1: Yeah.
3: 170 right by Ledoux, I guess, like right after the
1: Galleria.
3: The whole
1: 170, that whole area is a mess. 40, 170 interchange, yeah. Just...
3: not great.
1: Not really well designed. And I hope the person listening knows. The person who designed it is listening, and we can let them know. So the real quick, the NBA finals are happening now. Game one just happened. Knicks won that. Game three is in New York coming up here soon. And the president's going to be there.
3: Oh.
1: So he's going. Also, the Cardinals are going to be in town in New York at that time.
3: Wow. You think they're going to go?
1: Well, Jeff Jones tweeted that one player at least checked with his agent about getting tickets, heard what the price tag was, and says, I'll just find a bar at the hotel.
3: Yeah. When a Major League Baseball player says it's too expensive.
1: The cheapest ticket right now at Madison Square Garden for Game 3 is $7,500.
3: And I saw that some tickets were like $60,000.
1: I heard that too.
3: Where did we hear that?
1: Some of them for World Cup were, I think, selling for close to $1 million. For a World Cup ticket.
3: Unbelievable. That's too much.
1: It's the Chris and Amy Show. Hour three is next. We have Battlehawks tickets to give away for the playoff game on Sunday. We'll do that before the show is over. 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
25: It is 11 o'clock and we've got 79 degrees with partly sunny skies in downtown St. Louis. I'm Debbie Monterey. A KMOX caller has alerted us to a three-car crash on northbound 270 at Page. It's up against the median. Looks like something is definitely on fire looking at the cameras. So just be aware of vehicles. Emergency vehicles are probably on their way to that scene. Again, that is northbound 270 at Page. After a handful of prior attempts, the House has passed a war powers resolution that would urge President Trump to call off U.S. military action in Iran unless Congress approves it. Four Republicans voted alongside Democrats to approve the measure.
26: This is, though, a largely symbolic resolution. Four Republicans joining Democrats to limit the president, requiring him to remove U.S. forces from Iran unless Congress approves military action. We have seen similar resolutions fail before. Of course, Republicans have that very narrow majority right now in the House. This will now go over to the Senate, but it will not likely end up at the president's desk because of the nature of this resolution, how it is moving forward.
25: That's ABC's Karen Travers. As expected, the president is attacking those Republicans who crossed over on social media. With prices rising, how are the companies that make the goods we purchase holding up? KMOX's Total Information AM asked St. Louis Federal Reserve economist and assistant vice president Charles Gascon.
27: You look at manufacturing related to home building activity and all the supplies that go into it. That's been weak. Auto manufacturing has been weak. Some of the things that we've heard more recently is related to kind of energy and power generation manufacturing and that equipment manufacturing. That's been relatively strong. And then more recently, also defense production is picking up.
25: Gascon says when it comes to construction, there's a pause in the housing market that could be attributed in part to higher mortgage rates. Looking for a seasonal job? The St. Louis Department of Personnel is hosting a hiring fair tomorrow. The department's senior human resources specialist, Tanya McNary Farr, says they're looking to fill more than 100 positions in parks, recreation, and forestry.
28: The utility worker roles pay $16.91 an hour. The recreation positions, I believe, are $16.66, and the lifeguard positions pay $17 an hour.
25: Tomorrow's hiring fair takes place at the Slate Missouri Job Center from 9 to noon. The St. Louis County Pet Adoption Center is once again waiving this weekend's adoption fees. The shelter still doesn't have enough space for all the animals, and they're asking residents to consider adopting or even fostering any of the pets. Adoption fees have been waived at the center on Bauer in Olivet through Sunday.
29: This afternoon will be warm and a bit more humid than recent days, with sunshine and some clouds and a high of 87. Partly cloudy and remaining warm tonight, though 71. For tomorrow, times of sun and clouds, quite warm and rather humid with a thunderstorm in the afternoon, high 88. Saturday, partly sunny, hot and humid, a chance of an afternoon thunderstorm, a high 91. From the Saliga Heating and Cooling Weather Desk, I'm AccuWeather meteorologist Joe Lundberg on 104.1 FM KMOX.
25: Right now it's 79 degrees downtown. 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I'm Debbie Monterey, KMOX News.
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1: Final hour of the show, then the Gas House Gang today is at 12 bells. I've got Bernie Miklas and me. We are going to talk a little Cardinals-Reds. The Reds series will begin tomorrow at Busch Stadium. Off day for the team today. And then we're happening, baby. Going to have a good warm weekend at the ballpark, it's looking like, and humid. It's going to be real humid this weekend.
3: Well, the humidity starts to roll in today. And then I think it keeps rolling in tomorrow. And then really rolls in this weekend.
1: Ew.
3: That's what I've heard.
1: Gross. So, yeah, that's going to be a lot of fun. And speaking of the ballpark, we'll continue to remind you. In fact, we're going to make you sick of us because we're letting you know that Chris and Amy Day at the ballpark is happening June 17th, day game, 1:15, first pitch, Cardinals, Padres. And we have there's a special section with $15 tickets for the game. Cardinals.com/Chris and Amy. We're going to broadcast live there. We're going to be guest bartending inside gate one. It's going to be called the Mississippi Yacht Club Bar. It's the new pop-up bar. So we'll be there. We got stuff going on. Fred Bird's going to stop by. Man, can't wait.
3: We're going to be dressed up for the float trip theme.
1: Or just how I normally dress.
3: I mean, you generally look ready to go on a float trip.
1: Yeah.
3: I would say. You're wearing a Hawaiian shirt, probably.
1: I don't know about that. Again, maybe it's something nautical. I might do something nautical.
3: But again, nautical is like ships.
1: We're going to be on the river.
3: That's what's confusing, is that it's the Mississippi Yacht Club, but the theme is float trip. Those are two very different groups.
1: Well, the Coast Guard, don't they still deal with rivers? Coast Guard serves rivers.
3: Yeah, but it's not a Coast Guard theme.
1: Well, it's nautical. I mean, ships. Hey, it's all the same.
3: I'm not sure.
1: Well, anyway, that's what I'm doing. You can do whatever the hell you want. Cardinals.com/Chris and Amy. Get those $15 special tickets. So very much looking forward to it. And because Amy and I are going to be broadcasting tomorrow from the Spirit of St. Louis Airport. The site of the air show this weekend, it's Saturday, Sunday that the Spirit of St. Louis air show goes on.
3: Yeah, a little clarification.
1: We are going to be there on site tomorrow, though.
3: You can't come.
1: The people?
3: Yeah.
1: Yeah, I don't think they can come. But we're going to be checking things out.
3: Right.
1: You know, making sure they know what they're doing out there, making sure that all the planes are in order, making sure the Blue Angels.
3: Because I think we're talking to the Blue Angels, right?
1: I believe so,
3: talking to the Snowbirds. That's the Canadian version, because the Thunderbirds is our Air Force, just in case you get confused with the birds. But, yeah, so I think we probably should just, like, check up on the Blue Angels, make sure their safety protocols are up to snuff.
1: Yeah.
3: That they're training, that their outfits are crisp and clean.
1: Yeah.
3: You know, if you're going to come to St. Louis, got to do it right.
1: Right. We just want to make sure the Blue Angels are on point. You know what I mean?
3: They've called us the Blue Angels of radio.
1: That's
3: really
1: right. Because we have we stick to the plan. We don't deviate.
3: Yeah. We communicate
1: everything is by the
3: so
1: book.
3: Well. Yeah,
1: have
3: we
1: you
3: communicate
1: seen,
3: well.
1: Have you seen it? I had seen it before, but for some reason it's been circulating on social media lately. The Blue Angels in a conference room. It's the five pilots, and they are
3: first
1: going
3: of all,
1: over the commands.
3: Yes.
1: Just
3: it's from a documentary.
1: Yes.
3: And it's unbelievable.
1: Super interesting. Just watching them like visualize what they're going to do. I mean, they're not in the planes, obviously. They're in a conference room, but they're going over the commands and they're mimicking, pulling
3: entire,
1: on the controls. And
3: yeah,
1: just,
3: and the entire
1: it's
3: flight.
1: Very interesting.
3: Their eyes are closed.
1: Yep.
3: The captain's calling out the command. The commander's calling out the commands. And the way they're in their chairs, like leaning to the left, leaning to the right. It is like a savant level where all I know is watching that scene alone. I couldn't do that in the boardroom, much less on the planes. Like if they said, Amy, no worry, no pressure. You just have to stay, keep up in the boardroom. I couldn't do it.
1: Yeah, it's, I mean, the only way you can be as precise as they are is to practice it. I mean, obviously, you got to have some tremendous talent, but practice, practice, practice.
3: So I believe I had an opportunity. I don't know if I told you this a couple of years ago to go up with the Blue Angels. And I did not, which everybody says is crazy, but you have to remember, I don't think I would medically get cleared because I passed out on the mine train. And so I'm never going to be able to handle the Blue Angels.
1: No.
3: Annie Fry went up with the Blue Angels, and apparently she did really well. No. Apparently she crushed it. Crushed it. Because Mark Reardon went up, too, I believe, a few years ago. And I asked him, like...
1: Well, we talked to him after.
3: Yeah, and I asked him, how are you feeling? And he said, ask me tomorrow. Because it takes a good, like, 36 hours to not be sick after you get out of one of those planes. But apparently Annie Fry did incredible and went... apparently... She went to like 7 G's or something. I don't know. She did something crazy. She went really high as far as the G's go.
1: Okay.
3: Because the pilot was very impressed with her, which is incredible. But I would die. Would either of you guys go up? If the Blue Angels tomorrow said, and we've got a surprise, one of you gets to go up in the plane with us.
1: I think I would do it.
4: Yeah.
1: Because I trust them.
3: Being scared of crashing. It's about just like passing out and throwing up the whole time.
1: Yeah, but still, I know I'm in good hands and I'll be on the other side of it. I'll be fine. It was the same way with, I'm not a skydiving type. I don't really have the interest to do it.
3: Yeah.
1: If I could get like 100% certainty that I'll make it to the ground okay in one piece.
3: So for you,
1: then
3: it's
1: I would
3: the
1: do
3: fear.
1: It. Yeah.
3: Of dying. See, for me, it's the fear of getting sick. I don't like to throw up. I'm not afraid of crashing and dying. I mean, I know where I'm going. I'm fine. I'm afraid of throwing up. It's kind of like with planes. I'm not afraid of crashing. I'm afraid of getting sick during turbulence.
1: When I went up with the Golden Knights, and it was just a ride-along kind of thing before they jumped out.
3: Yeah.
1: It was the balloon race weekend. And when I was up there, I felt very comfortable, and I thought, you know what? I could jump with these guys because they know what they're doing. So I think I could probably do the Blue Angels thing. Don't you have to sign all kinds of waivers? And don't they make you
3: test you ahead
1: of time to make sure that you won't die on the plane?
3: Well, that's why I would not be able to go. I would die on the plane. But they give you several bags for you to get sick in, and then you put the bags in the pockets in your pants. Because you have pockets on the outside of your pant legs.
1: Yeah.
3: Doesn't sound like fun to me.
1: Well, I don't think we're going to be going up with the Blue Angels tomorrow.
3: You don't know, though.
1: They're not going to last minute say, hey, want to come up real quick?
3: They
1: might.
3: Go
1: for a ride? No, they're not.
3: The Navy is famously spontaneous.
1: Right, yeah. Usually the military is. They don't ever plan anything. They're just...
3: Haven't you ever heard of the phrase, a surprise attack?
1: Well, yeah, but they plan that. They just don't tell the other guy.
3: Okay.
1: That's why.
3: Oh,
1: that's
3: so
1: what the
3: they're
1: surprise
3: not the
1: is.
3: One surprised.
1: No.
4: Yeah.
1: We're like, oh my gosh. We're bombing this place?
3: No, I'm just saying, you can never be too prepared. That's why you need to think through these things. What I don't want to do is get embarrassed because if the two of you can't make up your minds tomorrow when they ask if you're going to go up with them.
1: Yeah, I probably won't.
4: I will. I'm committed.
1: You will?
4: Yeah. Yeah, yeah.
1: They're not going to ask you.
3: They could.
1: But
3: if
1: they're not going to.
3: Are you
1: going to
3: go up with the snowbirds?
4: I'd take a nice little joyride tomorrow.
1: A joyride?
3: In anything?
1: Yeah. No, anywhere. They're going to... Yeah. The whole point of getting you up there is so that they could make you pass out.
4: Yeah. Yeah, right.
1: They get a kick out of it, I'm sure.
4: Pass out on takeoff, probably.
1: We're going to talk to them about it tomorrow.
4: Yeah.
1: Well, I'll ask them, do you get a kick out of... ride-alongs passing out, and do you do whatever you can to make sure they
3: listen,
1: do?
3: Listen, if I had known we were going to take Cougar's spot, I would have been more prepared for this.
1: Cougars, are you talking about the Ladue Cougars, or what do you mean?
3: I'm talking about the Cougar who was number one, and now we're number
1: one. Top Gun.
3: That's why we got this. That's why Steve said we were number two, Cougar lost his wings, now we're number one. 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
1: Guess what we have for you, people?
3: Well, based on recent history... I'm guessing it's Battle Hawks tickets.
1: It is Battle Hawks tickets. and they are free Battlehawks tickets for the playoff game this Sunday.
3: Give away tickets that you have to buy.
1: Well, I just want to make it clear to people that they don't have to pay for these. This is a real, actual gift, courtesy of the Battlehawks. A pair of tickets for the playoff game Sunday at the Dome. What are they calling it? Dome Field Advantage, which I think is pretty clever.
3: It's clever. Dome Field Advantage.
1: So we will have a pair of tickets right now to give away to you to caller number
3: 7
1: to the contest line at 314-955-1120. You're going to go see the Battlehawks in the playoffs on Sunday, courtesy of the St. Louis Battlehawks. There's a lot to tell you about coming up with the Cardinals, and tonight's an appearance at Community America I want to tell you about as well. And we will do that in just a moment on KMOX.
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13: 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I'm Susie Welch. 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
0: Yesterday, today, and tomorrow. KMOX, the voice of St. Louis.
1: Oh, a lot of fun happening this weekend. Really, it starts tonight. We got an appearance happening starting at 5 o'clock from 5 until 7 at the new flagship location of the Community America Credit Union in De Pere. So we're going to need you to come out there again at 11780 Manchester Road in De Pere. Do you say 11780?
3: I say 11780.
1: Yeah.
3: 11780. I mean, I don't know. It sounds a little convoluted. I like 11780.
1: All right.
3: Maybe we should ask. Did you ever think about asking them?
1: No. Joe Pfeiffer is with us, Cardinals Vice President of Corporate Partnerships. A lot also happening at the ballpark coming up as well that we'll get into in just a moment. Joe, it's good to have you with us. How are you?
15: Doing well. Thank you guys for having me. And I would go with 11780 myself.
1: Okay. Yeah. Yeah, so you know, I don't know what I'm talking about here, but I'm looking forward to being out there at Community America Credit Union starting at 5 o'clock. I will be there. There's a lot of stuff that is going on. We expect Team Fredbird to be there tonight. It's an event. I mean, there's a lot going on this evening.
15: It's an event. Community America does grand openings better than anybody that I've partnered with. They're phenomenal at it. They have their giant, big ATM machine. They'll do some great giveaways out of that this evening. And then, Fredbird and Team Fredbird. And then we've got a couple of our great Cardinals alumni that'll be there at 5 o'clock from our 2013 World Series teams. Big City, Matt Adams, and Kevin Segrist, who was a force out of the bullpen that year, will be there as well. Both local to St. Louis now, which is a great thing for our alumni base.
1: Yeah, Matt Adams is all over. We had him on the show about a month ago.

0: 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It's hosted by me, Josh Radner, along with series co-creator Craig Thomas.
1: In seasons 1 and 2, we were joined by Neil Patrick Harris, Kobe Smulders, Brian Cranston, Ashley Williams, Wayne Brady, Jenna Fisher and Angela Kinsey, Joe Manganiello, and my brilliant co-creator Carter Bays, and now we are diving into season 3.
0: So whether it's your 50th rewatch or your first time through, follow How We Made Your Mother wherever you get your podcasts.
2: And they've done an amazing job on that side of the state. But to think about the origin of TWA Credit Union right here at St. Louis, right on that little outer road and down the street from Terminal 1. And, you know, when they started the partnership with us in 23, that was the only brick-and-mortar location that they had. And then they did a great job with the acquisition merger with Electro Credit Savings Unit Union as well. Amy, and you're talking about the location that they converted into a Community America in Hazelwood.
3: Yeah.
2: And that opening last year was phenomenal. Their first traditional brick and mortar from the get-go was the one in Richmond Heights a couple years ago, and now to have the headquarters done in De Pere on Manchester Road in the the central traffic location of St. Louis is going to be phenomenal for them.
4: Yeah, Community America Credit Union again on Manchester, 11780-11780 Manchester. And it is free. It is open to the public, and we'll be there from 5 until 7 this evening. A chance to win Cardinals tickets and a chance at throwing out a ceremonial first pitch as well. Mm-hmm. July 8th, it's the Cardinals Brewers game. So you have an opportunity for that.
3: And people get to meet you.
4: Yeah, I mean, they're not going to care about me now.
3: They will.
4: Well, because Matt Adams and Kevin Sechrist are going to be there. Well, they don't care about me.
3: Now who's
2: the
3: third wheel?
2: Will you have any photos to sign, Chris? Do we need to bring any photos for you?
4: I mean, I could, sure.
3: Odd series of shirtless photos that he could probably
4: yes.
3: bring.
2: Oh, gosh, tarts off. Are you in the tarts off group?
4: Hey, speaking of that, Joe, I need you to do me a favor. I need you to dig deep in the archives and see if you can find for me from the 80s.
3: Oh, yes.
4: I cannot find it, and I am beside myself because I took it with me when I moved away years ago, and I think I left it. I don't know. I've lost it. But I have a poster. It's a smaller poster of Tito Landrum when he was with the Cardinals. And yeah. He came to a mini mall in Granite City when I was a kid. And my mom took me up to see him. And he signed this poster that he had. And it was him in his baseball pants and no shirt. And I have been trying to find this thing. If you could locate it somewhere.
2: We've done some interesting searches in our archives, and that's why I have not done the tarpless search before. So I'll put that request into our photography department and see what we can come up with. I have seen a great shot historically from spring training back in late 70s from Al Lang Field in St. Petersburg of Bob Forrest doing a bullpen session with Ted Simmons, and they were both shirtless in that shot. So that's a classic shot as well.
4: Well, how about that? We are all tarps off,
3: tarps
4: like everybody
3: off all the time.
4: So how is that? That has been such a popular thing. It's spread around baseball. I've been talking about. I was at a Nationals game over the weekend, and it was just two. It started with 15 people, and then an inning and a half later, it was two full sections of people ran up there to take their shirts off. It's been happening here at Busch. It's been happening at other places. This has to have been a really cool development for the Cardinals.
2: Yeah, and I think it's so cool that it's so fan-centric and fan-created. I mean, shout out to the boys at Stephen F. Austin. But also credit to our team and the dugout and Ollie and the way they embraced it. Just fun, young energy. I was actually at a kids clinic yesterday, our first kids clinic of the year in St. Peter's. It was the opening day of kids clinics. It was sold out. We had our alumni team doing an amazing job there. J.J. Weatherholt and Victor Scott were there. And the energy right now, it's contagious. Mm-hmm. And it's just been a lot of fun. You know, so often people look at the Cardinals as traditional in our history, and that's so important to who we are. But also just this fun dynamic. And the one thing we've just tried to focus on so heavily the last couple of years is understanding our fans better and our in segmentation of fans better. And this just was organic. And the one thing we don't want to do is press on it as far as putting our stamp on it. We

0: want it to continue to mature naturally. There's opportunities there for sure, but it's so great that it's fan-centric, and to see how it builds throughout the game. The Cubs weekend was phenomenal, but even these Rangers games were great as well. Just to see, starts with four rows in that middle section of the three sections in the upper right field bleachers, and it just grows throughout the game. And those Cubs games, it was full capacity out there, and even Rangers Monday, Tuesday especially were quite full as well. So it's just been a lot of fun, and I think it's created an energy for every age level in the ballpark. I've talked to people in different age ranges over the last week or two that love it. It's added another element to the television, the telecast when Chip and Brad are talking about it. Radio, Ricky and John have been hilarious with it. Mm-hmm. Ricky's been phenomenal with it. I've sent a couple texts to him to see when he's going tarps off in the FAMOX booth up there. So it's been fun. And that's what Cardinals baseball should also be beyond the tradition, is just a really fun experience of the game.
1: Yeah, and Klabes went out there the other night, too, just hanging out with those folks. I love it. I love that the team has embraced it, because, as they should, it's a really fun thing, organic thing, like you mentioned, and it has taken off. And I am very proud of us so far for keeping it going. And I hope that we're able to keep this going all through the end of the season, regardless of how the standings work out.
0: I hope so, too. And it's nice that it's spread throughout the game, too. It's created an energy in other markets, Kansas City and Tampa and others. And it's just been great for our fan base. And it's created new energy for our players, too, which is an added benefit.
1: All right, Joe Pfeiffer, Cardinals Vice President of Corporate Partnerships. Thank you for being with us today. Looking forward to this evening at Community America Credit Union, 5 until 7 o'clock in DePere, 11780 Manchester Road. We'll see Matt Adams. Kevin Segrest is going to be there as well. I will be there. A chance to win tickets, chance to throw out a first pitch. You got to come out for all of it. Joe, thank you very much, and we'll see you tonight.
0: Thank you both. See you tonight.
1: Joe Pfeiffer with us from the Cardinals. So again, 5 until 7 p.m., Community America Credit Union on Manchester Road in DePere. It's free, open to the public. There'll be all kinds of activities, prizes, giveaways, and Big City's going to be there. Kevin Segrest is going to be there, so you need
2: to
1: come out.
2: You're
1: going to
2: be there?
1: Yeah, no one cares, but I'll be there. It's Chris and Amy on KMOX. Mr. Soccer Bill McDermott joins the show when we come back.
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1: 81 degrees and cloudy, or mostly cloudy, here in St. Louis. Going to have a high of 87 tonight, overnight clear with a low of 69.
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5: It's coming up, the World Cup, baby, and we are looking forward to it. I know that the soccer people out there are looking forward to it, and it is starting soon. We are less than 2 weeks away from the group stage beginning, June 16th. It'll get going. And, you know, we're actually before that even. I think we're talking way before that. But there are going to be some matches happening in Kansas City starting on June 16th. And to talk about that with us and more, Mr. Soccer Bill McDermott is on the show. Good morning, Bill McDermott. How are you?
6: Fine, Chris Ronji. How are you? Hi, Amy.
7: Hello.
5: Morning. We're doing great. It's good to have you on the Quiver River Electric guest line. And
6: thank
5: so
6: you.
5: At Arrowhead Stadium, we're talking capacity 65, close to 70,000 people going to be at the World Cup. At least that's what we expect when the group stage begins on June 16th.
6: Yeah, and I've announced many games at Arrowhead, MLS games, and there is not a bad seat in the place. But as you talked about, Chris, June 16th, it all begins, Argentina against Algeria. The key to that game is, will Lionel Messi play for Argentina? He got hurt a week, 10 days ago, bothered a hamstring injury. He's had problems with that before, just because there's so many years of soccer on that body. Hamstring's been bothering him, along with a host of other world-class great players going into this World Cup. But June 16th, Argentina against Algeria, Ecuador, Curacao on June 20th, Tunisia, Netherlands the 25th, Algeria, Austria the 27th, but most importantly, and perhaps one of the best games in World Cup history on July 3rd. Now, I say perhaps because it's the winner of Group K, which is most probably going to be Portugal with Cristiano Ronaldo. It's against a third-place team from one of the other groups. Now, this is where it's remote, but nonetheless, the other group with the third place finish could be Argentina. Now, as I mentioned, that's very remote. But the mere chance that Ronaldo could be playing Messi in both of their last World Cups on July 3rd at Arrowhead, that is monumental.
7: So, yeah, it doesn't get any bigger than that.
5: I mean, really, what do you think, if you had to handicap it, what do you think the odds are, really?
6: Oh, minimal, Chris, very minimal. But just the mere outside shot that two players who have won 13 Ballon d'Ors between them, 8 for Messi, 5 for Ronaldo, have really been the respective faces of the sport internationally for 24 years, that's unheard of. No one No one in the history of the sport, including Pelé, has captured the international audience like Ronaldo and Messi over the last decades.
7: Is there any slightly higher chance if, for instance, Messi weren't to play that first group stage game?
6: There's a distinct opportunity, Amy, because of, you know, Argentina exists. People will tell you Argentina exists because of Messi. Likewise, Portugal exists because of Ronaldo. Now, with that being said, they have a supporting cast of tremendously well-known young players, in particular, Portugal. So being a member of that cast of characters, this is no longer Ronaldo's team, irrespective of what people tell you. This is Vitinha's team. But it is still Messi's team simply because he's a World Cup retainer of the trophy. But if he does not play in the first couple games, like a lot of other very prominent players, for instance, in Spain, Lamine Yamal may not play the first two games. So it adds a little cringe, nonetheless, still an outside shot.
5: We are talking to Mr. Soccer Bill McDermott here on KMOX. And so the whole event, the whole tournament gets started on June 11th, correct? Uh-huh. I believe it's Mexico, yes, South sir. Africa, the first match?
6: Yes, sir. So Mexico. And the thing about that, Chris, in World Cup trivia, there's always World Cup trivia floating around when the World Cup happens every 4 years. Mexico, the first country to host the World Cup on three separate occasions.
5: Hmm. Oh, wow. Yeah, so this is, I mean, it's such a big, sprawling event, and mm-hmm. worldwide, I mean, there's so many eyeballs on it. It's the biggest sporting event in the world, and like you said, it happens just once every 4 years. I know for us, we're a little U.S. men's national team-centric and just really hoping that they can have a good showing, and, yeah. And I've been listening to a lot of former players, you know, like Landon Donovan, who has been talking about how we don't train younger soccer players well enough or do it the right way here in the United States. Do you agree with him that at the lower levels, the youth levels, we're just not doing it right? And that's why we are not competing as well with some of the international teams.
6: That has a little bit to do with it, Chris. Yes, I agree with Landon on that. But with all that being said, the United States, since they became a well-known international factor starting back in 1990, the current era, I described that, simply because they hadn't been in the World Cup since 1950. They get in 1990 with a bunch of college players. Now, to presume that you're not going to do well in 1990 is probably accurate. But since then, there has been a host of great young players who have contributed to the overall success of this team, in particular in 2002, but most especially, and that's why everybody is looking at this particular team, because as opposed to earlier teams for the United States, this team is dramatically different, meaning that it's a real combination of players playing overseas and MLS players. Now, the players playing on foreign teams are no longer not playing just members of the roster. They are in the first 11s of very prominent teams around the world. Translation, the United States is technically and tactically equipped to do well in this country, and playing at home is an immense advantage. So we find out right away on Friday, June 12th, when they play against Paraguay. It is imperative for soccer in the United States to have any degree of a continuing pedigree to get out of their group featuring Paraguay, Australia, and Turkey.
7: Now, when you look at the World Cup teams as ranked by FIFA, and you can tell me what you think of these rankings, you know, whether you like them or not, but France is number one, then Spain, Argentina number three, England 4, Portugal 5, Brazil 6. It goes Morocco, Netherlands, Belgium, Germany. That's your top 10. You mm-hmm. have the USA sitting at 16. Mexico's at 15. When you look at these rankings, especially like that top 10, and then in comparison to the US, who are the real contenders, and is there a steep drop off at some point, like maybe between 7 and 8 or 9 and 10? And where is that steep drop off?
6: there is a steep drop off, Amy, not so early in those numbers, those compilation of numbers, but the top 10, as opposed to the United States, the top 10 is the top 10 because a goodly number of those teams you just mentioned, those countries just mentioned, they all have stars on their shirt, meaning that they've won World Cups. Mm-hmm. Now, I just mentioned a moment ago with one of your answers that the United States has dramatically improved, in particular on the international stage. Well, likewise, so has Spain, France, England, Germany, Brazil, Portugal. And you have to understand, you'd be naive not to think so, that all these respective countries had a little bit of a head start on the United States. But with that all being said, you could still talk about the United States at least being in the top 20, which I think they do indeed belong in.
5: What do you think of the roster that they put together?
6: I think it's about as good as it's going to get, Chris. I was shocked with one absence of one player, and that was Diego Luna from Real Salt Lake. Mauricio Pochettino, the men's national team coach, at least I thought it seemed that he really liked the way Luna played. He's a different type of player. I don't know if he was technically equipped to be in the first 11, but when I say he's a different type of player, he creates more at midfield than some of the other players. He gets involved with that creative basis to find people, to find offensive players behind the defense, to shoot from distance, to work and work and work to put teammates in dangerous positions in the penalty area. So that's the main omission, I think. Other players as well. But the first 11 for the United States is going to be a very prominent first 11. The one thing that you're looking for, or perhaps not really looking for, is Chris Richards, the center back who will play alongside of Tim Ream. Is he going to be able to answer the bell for the first game against Paraguay? Because he has been injured, and he's a normally very reliable center back. You'd like to see him play in the first game as well as throughout the entire World Cup.
7: How are things going ticket-wise? Because I've seen, you know, some people have been frustrated with the FIFA ticket prices on how even since October, FIFA itself has raised face value tickets. What is the best way for fans to try to get tickets without it being too crazy?
6: Well, we talked about Kansas City to begin our conversation. Mm-hmm. There's still tickets available to get into Kansas City. And as a true soccer fan, like a ham, an announcer second, there's plenty of opportunity to go to Kansas City to watch some of these games. It's simply so close. Now, I'm not naive here. Kansas City and St. Louis are huge, huge MLS rivals. But that means nothing right now. It's not of any consequence. This is a generational event, and it's as close as closest venue. 3.5-hour drive, you go up there, you get back the same day, you stay with friends, whatever, but there's still plenty of room to see some of the best players in the world. So if you want to go to a World Cup game, yes, you'll be able to go. Now, some teams, some games are being priced ludicrously high, mm-hmm. but that's neither here nor there. If you want to be a World Cup fan, you go to Kansas City simply because that's the closest one to St. Louis.
7: It is a great point, because I've done the Indianapolis 500. We go there and back in one day, and that's, you know, 4 hours from here. So
6: right.
7: If you were to count in planes, if you have to rent a car and hotel, and you can wipe all that away, maybe you can put more towards the ticket price. Could be the most affordable way, even with expensive tickets.
6: Very much so, Amy. It's a very accurate description. And once you get to Kansas City, there are events going all the time, not just the games at the stadium, but in particular, if you're familiar with the Kansas City landscape, the National World War I Museum, their memorial there, they are having entertainment along with the games, an immense video board where you can watch the games. Sheryl Crow is going to be one of the performers. There'll be a capacity of up to 25,000 people. You can also go to the Power and Light District. You can go to Lenexa and North Kansas City. So if you want to watch soccer either in person or at one of these particular venues I just mentioned, Kansas City is your destination.
5: Yeah, there is so much going on, and it all gets started in about a week. Yeah, I mean, the first match in Kansas City is the 16th, but, you know, the entire event will get started in just over a week here. So, actually, it's 1 week from today, June 11th. June 11th are the first games.
6: Exactly right. South Africa, Mexico, they've opened a World Cup before, and for the Mexican fans to be playing, to watch their team, the Tricolors, in Mexico, it will be unheard of. All I can tell you is the World Cup games that I've announced, the first one live that I've announced was in 1994 at Stanford Stadium. It was Brazil against Cameroon. You've never in your life anything like this. One side of the stadium was Brazil. The other side was Cameroon. Now, Cameroon was a minnow coming into that particular World Cup, playing against a team that obviously means World Cup winners, Brazil. But a goodly number of the people in Palo Alto, they had never seen a game. They didn't know where Mario from Pelé. They didn't know who Roger Milla was playing at 42 for Cameroon. But they just wanted to come see what it was like. Americans are notoriously big event people, and it doesn't get any bigger than the World Cup.
5: Bill McDermott, Mr. Soccer, we love talking with you. Thank you for being with us today.
6: Sure, Chris. Bye now. Thanks, Amy.
7: Thank you.
5: Bill McDermott on the show. Great guy to talk soccer with, and especially with this event. I like the World Cup. I think it's a lot of fun. So looking forward to it. Going to be watch parties all over the city. And the bars can stay open for 23 hours if they want.
7: I went to the World Cup in Chicago in 94, was it? I think it was 94.
5: 94, yeah.
7: I was 10, so I could appreciate it, but not really. Not like I would now.
5: It's totally different now. Yeah.
7: When you're 10, you kind of like, oh yeah, this is what we do. We go to cool things. That was amazing.
5: Congratulations, David from Dittmer. Won those tickets for the Battle Hawks. That game is on Sunday. It's the first playoff game. Exciting stuff.
7: Good stuff.
5: We've got a little bit to go here on the Chris and Amy Show. Then the Gas House Gang, Bernie Miklas and me, will talk some Cardinals baseball starting at 12 on 104.1 FM KMOX.
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5: I'm all kinds of excited for our day at the ballpark coming up June 17th. Amy, it is the Chris and Amy Show day at the Cardinals game, and we've got special tickets for you. If you want to come out, $15 tickets for the Chris and Amy section where we're going to be. Amy and I will be guest bartending.
7: Yep. Until about 1:45.
5: Something like that. You know, yeah. We'll guest bartend. We're going to be out and about doing stuff there. The bar is Gate 1. Mm-hmm. So it's just inside Gate 1. There's the Mississippi Yacht Club pop-up bar. We're going to be celebrity bartending. Guest bartending.
7: We had a text. A texter say that, Ronj, you should go no shirt, but wear swim shorts and a life jacket and flip-flops.
5: Okay. I'm thinking of doing a, you know, the inner tube, the... What are they called? The flotation device?
7: Yeah, an inner tube.
5: Yeah.
7: Well, I think you could do an inner tube, and I think you could do a life jacket, and I think you could do the floaties. Remember the arm, the bicep floaties that little kids wear?
5: I'm definitely going to have floaties. Well, not definitely, but I might.
7: I would say after a little bit wearing the floaties, you might get a little chafing.
5: Yeah.
7: There was always sharp plastic points on the floaties.
5: That's right. You got to little slice
7: edges. Yep. Yeah.
5: So, yeah, go get your tickets. June 17th, day game against the Padres. Very good baseball team they'll be playing. 1:15 first pitch. Cardinals.com/Chris and Amy to get those $15 tickets out in right field. the section that is reserved for us, and we hope to see you there. We'll continue to tell you about it, though, until it actually happens, but we're very excited. That's Amy Marks-Kors. I'm Chris Ranji. We'll be broadcasting live from Spirit of St. Louis Airport tomorrow. That's where the Spirit of St. Louis Air Show is going to be Saturday and Sunday.
7: They're sending us to Top Gun.
5: That's right. We're going to talk to the Blue Angels, I think, and more. That's tomorrow, but if you missed anything, until then, if you want something to do, go back and listen to the podcast of the show and any of the segments you missed. 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Gas House Gang next. I cannot wait. 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
31: It is 12 o'clock. We have
2: mostly cloudy skies. It's 82 degrees right now in downtown St. Louis. 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Pushback from former DOJ employees who object to the nomination of Todd Blanche as attorney general. Blanche's confirmation in the Senate is also up in the air. We get more from ABC's Peter Charalambos.
3: We've already seen some pushback from career prosecutors who've since left the Department of Justice. In a statement today, they opposed the nomination. They said Blanche has basically never stopped being Donald Trump's personal lawyer and that confirming him would be a, quote, rejection of the rule of law.
2: According to a United Nations University report, the environmental footprint of data centers already rivals some of the world's largest countries. The report also predicts that their water and energy use and pollution will double in just 4 years of use of artificial intelligence grows. The report published yesterday found that last year, global data centers used 448 trillion watt hours of electricity, producing about 208 million tons of carbon dioxide. That's about the same as the entire nation of Argentina. The study did not look at water usage. Home construction is off to a slow start in our region this year. St. Louis Federal Reserve economist and Assistant Vice President Charles Gaskin tells KMOX higher mortgage rates are likely a factor.
6: What we saw last year was kind of something very similar, which was a kind of a slow start to the home buying season, but it did start to pick up as you got later into the summer, and the fall turned out a little bit better than anticipated. So I think it's still early to, you know, really make a determination on how this home buying season and building season is going to play out.
2: The latest snapshot from the Federal Reserve shows high energy prices pushing up other costs, including shipping, food and services. The caregiver of three elderly adults who were left in a hot van has been sentenced. 31-year-old Alexis Daggs sentenced to 3 years in prison. This came a year and a half after she left the three in a van in St. Peter's. Police say the internal temperature was over 130 degrees. All three of the victims survived thanks to a shopper who noticed and contacted police.
8: A mix of sun and clouds and warm and a bit more humid for the afternoon hours. The high 87, partly cloudy tonight, though 71. Tomorrow, times of sun and clouds, very warm and rather humid with a stray afternoon thunderstorm, high 88. For Saturday, partly sunny, hot and humid, a chance of an afternoon thunderstorm, high 91. From the Saliga Heating and Cooling Weather Desk, I'm AccuWeather meteorologist Joe Lundberg on 104.1 FM, KMOX.
2: Right now it is partly sunny, 82 degrees in downtown St. Louis. 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I'm Debbie Monterey, KMOX News.
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5: That's right. 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We do this every weekday. From 12 until 1, Chris Ranji here with you, and we will have Bernie Miklas joining the show in just a moment. We're also going to talk a little, we're going to talk a lot of Cardinals baseball today, but we're also going to talk about the Reds, because the Reds are in town starting tomorrow as the Redbirds enjoy an off day today, and then we'll dive into the Cincinnati Reds just a little bit. And we know that has been a pretty good baseball team, Bernie Miklas. And I don't think they've played better than anybody expected. We knew they were up and coming. As it stands right now, the Cardinals are in front of them in the standings. But the Reds have been, you know, it's not the kind of team that like the Cardinals used to be able to walk over. You can't really do that with them any longer.
10: Yeah, and you know, they made the playoffs last year. Good to be with you, Ronge, by the way. The only thing about the Reds, and we'll talk to Mark Shelton about this, the Reds' bullpen is awful, just flat out awful. And, you know, they've got really good young starting pitching. In fact, one of their best pitching young pitchers is going to return from the IL on Sunday to start against the Cardinals, Rhett Lauder. I think their lineup is good. Ellie De La Cruz is on the IL. The Cardinals won't have to worry about him. I think their offense is a little inconsistent. Same is true of the Cardinals' offense. Same is true of a lot of offenses in the division. But I just don't see, like, as things stand now, I mean, and obviously it's subject to change. I don't see how the Reds can have any kind of any type of consistency in winning with the bullpen that just gets blown up way too often.
5: Yeah, we've seen that with the Cardinals. When the bullpen's not working, then things sort of fall apart, can't hold on to any leads. And that has been an issue for them. I think it's stabilized quite a bit, though, in the last month. And, you know, you're talking about the injured list, and the Cardinals have had their share of it. They've been pretty lucky when it comes to the pitching staff, and that goes back to last year. But for a guy like Lars Nootbaar, who has not played at all this season, he is going to be back tomorrow. We expect him to be in the lineup. And what are the implications of this? Because, you know, we had this conversation on Tuesday when we had Oliver Marmol on, and then, you know, you and I and Tom Ackerman spoke about it after the fact, and what to do with Victor Scott and what to do when Nathan Church comes back as well from his injury, and you've got Nootbaar coming back from his. There are some decisions to be made here.
10: Yeah, you know, the Cardinals are actually going to have a surplus of outfielders, which I don't know. I think that's a good problem to have, so to speak.
5: That's just like old times. Surplus of outfielders, you know?
10: I you know, Nootbaar is going to be in left. Walker's going to be in right. I think that's obvious. Center field, I think they want to give Nathan Church a run when he comes back. He's about to start an injury rehab. And that should be pretty brief. And I know they like him, so I think he'll displace Victor Scott as the starter. But then you have all these other guys. Like, you know, what's going to become of Brian Torres? What's going to become of Nelson Velasquez? What's going to be the role of Jose Fermin? What's going to be the role of Thomas Tsigiasi? You know, then you have a guy knocking loudly on the door in Joshua Baez. And while I don't think they're going to bring him up anytime soon, he will be up at some point. So he is being groomed to play center field. And so when he comes up, whether it's after the All-Star break or whatever, you know, the order of the chain, the chairs will be rearranged again, because they're not going to bring up Baez to sit on the bench. He'll be their starting center fielder.
5: Yeah, there's definitely no reason to do that to him if they bring him up. And I know, right, we had this conversation again. We talked about Victor Scott, and I am, and Tom and I discussed this yesterday as well. For me, it is an issue of, for this season alone, I'm not that worried about whether or not he performs, because I agree with you on this. I have very little confidence that he's going to ultimately turn into a good offensive player, or maybe even a serviceable one. He may not do that either. It may just be that he doesn't belong here starting every day. That might just very well be the case. He may not have the skill set for it, but I'm okay with him playing until they feel like they've got younger guys who are absolutely ready to be here, and they won't do any detrimental harm to them by bringing them up too early. And, you know, I'm all about being cautious, at least for this year. I think it's perfectly fine to do that, because they're not up against it. You know, they're not up against having to win, or desperate to win this year, or this is supposed to be the year they win the division. So you got to go all out for it. I'm all right with patience, but I'm also going to talk out of the other side of my mouth and say you can't necessarily go on with this too long if he looks completely lost up there and is giving them nothing.
10: Listen, I like Victor Scott a lot. I've been rooting for him, hoping that he would turn the corner, but he has not only failed to turn the corner, and offensively he has gotten worse. Now, some people would say, well, so is Nolan Gorman, so he's still here. Well, okay, fine. Yeah, good point. But I think Nathan Church is someone that Chaim Bloom and Ollie Marmol like a lot, and I think they have a center field lined up that they would love to play more, because I think Victor Scott, it isn't just the offense. Everybody puts the emphasis on the offense. I did a deep dive on this the other day, and Victor Scott, his defensive value, according to StatCast, has dropped dramatically this year. It's not anywhere close to where it was last year. His base running value has dropped considerably. So basically, in terms of his value, based on his total value, which is offense, defense, base running, Victor Scott has lost 44% of his value that he gave the Cardinals last year, 44%. And I'm not trying to be cruel here, but even last year, we're not talking about a guy who was a star player. So I'm not sure where he goes or how this gets better because, you know, his stolen base, 11 for 19, he's already been thrown out twice as many times as he was all of last year when he was a really good base dealer. If you look at his outs above average and his range rating and defensive run save, that's way down. I mean, two star catches, which means moderately difficult. Last year, he was around 70%, 72%. This year, maybe a little higher than that. This year, it's 59%. He's not getting to balls that he used to just eat up last year. Again, man, I'm not trying to pile on and be a jerk. I'm not, but part of this whole thing for the Cardinals this year is evaluating young players and also giving them a chance to prove that they deserve to stay or prove that they warrant and merit playing time. By any objective measure, Victor Scott's not doing that. That's my position anyway. But I'm not saying run them out of town, but they're going to have better choices soon, including some big guy in Memphis right now who is just putting up crazy numbers. Oh, and by the way, significantly reducing his strikeout rate. That guy named Baez.
5: And you can watch this show on Facebook, YouTube, or Twitter. And Steelman83 is watching on Twitter. And he says the bad thing is if you don't give Baez and Blaze opportunities now, they won't play until 2028-29 at the earliest with the lockout.
10: Interesting.
5: And so, you know, that's a thing that I guess we have to consider, too. Do we get them some time under their belts here just because they have the luxury of doing that and then telling them, hey, you are not competing in a you're not playing in a season that we expect to win the division or expect to go to the playoffs. So just grow at your own pace. Maybe it would be more valuable to have them up here doing that now.
10: Yeah, and especially Baez. And again, I'm not saying bring him up now, but I think at some point, if he continues to trend the way he is, especially with the reduction in strikeout rate, it makes all the sense in the world to bring him up because you'd like to get him that experience. And the thing of it is, he's already on the 40-man roster. So one thought would be, and listen, Blaze Jordan is not on the 40-man roster. So the difference is, if there is a labor impasse that leads to a late start of the 2027 regular season where, you know, there's a bunch of games missed or whatever, Blaze Jordan, as a guy who's not on the 40-man, he can go play minor league baseball. The minor leagues will continue. But anybody who's on the 40-man roster won't be able to go down to the minors and play if there is a work stoppage, right? So that would mean to me, you know, unless they want to put Blaze Jordan on the 40-man roster sometime soon, you know, they sort of have that card they can hold out and not box themselves in that way. But with Baez, I mean, the point is well taken. He's already on the 40-man. There's nowhere for him to play next season if it starts out with the sport shut down. So you might as well get him some reps this year. I mean, that's another reason why this year is really valuable in other ways that aren't necessarily winning first, but setting up your roster for the future.
5: I have heard this that, and I think it's probably a long shot for it to happen, but the possibility that they could continue on this CBA for one more season and they could kick that can down the road on doing a new one for after 2027 so that when all these expiring TV contracts are up that they can tie it all in together. So I don't know how likely that is to happen, but it's possible. Possible we have a 2027 and then maybe we do this whole thing again in a year as opposed to doing it this upcoming offseason. Would that change the calculus much, do you think? At least for how the Cardinals approach the roster this year?
10: I mean, like when would they know that there's an officially a decision both sides are going to say, okay, no, we're going to put this off for a year, and we're going to go forward in 2027.
5: It won't be this season. It won't be during the season, definitely.
10: So, so I don't know that it would affect the timetable, because there's no way to know for sure if they'll do that or when they'll do that. I like the fact that it would be something to consider, but I tell you what, man, I am trying really hard not to burn out early on this stuff, because it's enough to just drive me crazy.
5: The lockout stuff?
10: Just already, you know, the exchanging proposals and, you know, Bruce Meyer greatly offended and all that. I mean, just like, you know, and the media around the country in general, just overreacting to everything. It's like, it's their first exchange of proposals. What you expected them to shake hands and say, oh, perfect, let's sing Kumbaya now. Like the first, like, why was everyone going into DEFCON 4? Because they both basically spit on each other's proposals. The first proposal, everyone's going, oh my gosh, we got a long way to go on this stuff, my friends. You got to pace yourselves, man. Don't keep that blood pressure down. Don't do it to yourself.
5: I think it's because people cannot handle it, because the sport is in such a good spot right now. It is really, man, popular. All of the decisions they have made have added to it. The ABS challenge, the pitch clock, pretty much everything but the, you know, the automatic runner at second. I don't hate that. That doesn't really bother me all that much. I know other people are bothered by it, but I think it's fine. But for the most part, anything that baseball has done with what they called improvements has actually worked that way. And people are paying attention. They're watching the sport. I think there's a fear that they're going to blow this momentum, that they've got some really great momentum, and they're going to let it get away, and they're going to be really stupid about it. And I don't think anybody has any patience for it.
10: No, and at this point, I have no reason to take sides, right? I try not to take sides anyway. But I will say this, the one thing that did surprise me when Major League Baseball presented their first proposal to the players is that Major League owners agreed to share all of their local media revenue. That's a huge, huge deal, man. That means the Dodgers and the Mets, the Yankees, and, you know, the Red Sox. And I'm trying to think of who has the most lucrative local media contracts, right? But the teams I mentioned, we're talking about massive, massive, massive sums of revenue. And the feeling was like, well, those guys will never agree to that. Why should they give up their revenue just because the guy in Pittsburgh doesn't know what he's doing or whatever? But no, I mean, Rob Manfred went in with their first proposal. So, well, our 30 guys have agreed to share all their local revenue. That was a wow moment for me. That was a really big step. I'm not saying this makes the owners saints, right? I'm not saying that at all, but that was a big step. And so I was kind of discouraged, because the first thing, you know, coming from Bruce Meyer, who basically without a contract works for Scott Boras, is like just almost laughing at it. Like, you know, our players will lose collectively $20 billion on it. You know, just no, dude, you can reject the offer. Please, you can reject it. But you're not going to acknowledge the fact that all the big clubs have agreed to equally share their local TV revenue. That's a big step, if you ask me, because it's more money into the revenue pool for the players.
5: Justin, anyway. Justin is watching us on YouTube and is asking about Lars Nootbaar and the possibility of him being traded. That is something we wanted to get into anyway here on the Gas House Gang, and we will do that when we come back. But first, Bernie, please tell everybody about our friends at Stewart's American Mortgage.
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4: 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That is at 12:30, and the reason we're going to do that is the Cardinals play the Reds starting tomorrow at Busch Stadium, so another series here at home. It's Bernie Miklas, Chris Ranji on the Gas House Gang. Facebook, YouTube, Twitter, you can watch the show and leave your comments there. And as I mentioned, there were some people who were texting in and also messaging in about Lars Nootbaar. And that was a thing we wanted to get to as well, because he is coming back to the lineup tomorrow. But as we are sitting here at the beginning of June, we're also getting into trade deadline season. So there is a distinct possibility the Cardinals make some moves and might actually subtract from the roster. And there's some speculation out there that Newt could be one of those, like the real third man who says the Dodgers need Newt, I guess, just like they needed Tommy Edman. I mean, what do you think, Bernie? How likely is it that the Cardinals end up trading him if he proves himself to be healthy over the next few weeks?
5: I would say very likely, because he's only under contract for one more season. And it isn't that the Cardinals don't like him personally or professionally. Listen, last year was a season that I sort of move aside, because we had no idea watching it in real time how hurt he was. And he was playing hurt on two bad heels that needed surgery. And he had a lot of discomfort, a lot of pain. It really limited his mobility. But yet he played in a career high number of games in a season. So he gutted it out. But I throw the numbers aside. When he was a Cardinal from 2022 through 2024, three seasons, he was about 17% above the league average offensively. He had a 350 on base percentage. His slugging percentage was like 425. He had a really high walk rate. He had a really low strikeout rate. He could play defense at all three positions. He ran pretty well. And he had, from 2022 through 2024, man, he had incredible StatCast stuff that had all these front offices swooning, you know, because one thing about Newt is he's had some bad luck in the majors, because the quality of his contract has been tremendous, but yet his actual numbers don't like rise up to that level. So, but everything he does in terms of his approach at the plate is really, really good. And front offices, it seems like they're always just about all of them are looking for left-handed bats. So if he comes back, he's got a good reputation in the game. If he comes back and he shows that he's healthy, that he can move well, that he hits well, I think there'll be a great market for him, before the August 3rd deadline. And I think the Cardinals would be silly not to trade him.
4: Yeah. And Bernie, we have a listener who says, this is from the E-line, who says they shouldn't do it unless they're blown away by a return.

0: I don't think they have to be blown away. Honestly, I think if you can get any kind of piece that helps you for the future, then you, you know, you go ahead and do it. It does not have to be an overwhelming offer. For the reasons that you said, he's, you know, he's still pretty young. He is got a contract that is expiring here, and the Cardinals are still looking to add assets.
1: Right. And see, I never know what Heim Bloom is looking for exactly, what it would take. He's not going to give, you know, to the answer to the question, you know, he's not going to give Lars Nootbaar away.
0: Right.
1: Because there were, you know, there would always be a chance of trading him next year if they play baseball. But I just think that people are going to line up and make good offers for him. I don't know how to define good offers, but I just think it'll happen. And they have to strike when it's there. But no, I don't think any of us are saying, yeah, well, just get a little something. Just get like that, you know, kind of like, you know, you didn't get much for Arenado, so just take anything you can get. No one's saying that, but we also got to be realistic. They're not, you know, this isn't like they'd be trading Mike Trout, okay? You know,
0: that's exactly right. Let's come back and talk a little National League Central baseball. The Reds are coming into town tomorrow. Mark Sheldon from MLB.com will join us when we come back. But Bernie, tell everybody about our friends at Window World.
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2: Now, KMOX weather from the Seliga Heating and Cooling Weather Desk.
0: 82 degrees and partly sunny right now. The real feel is 94. We'll have a low tonight of 69 degrees. And the weather is sponsored by the Chorus of Harmony STL.
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0: Cardinals have an off day today, but they are right back at it at Busch Stadium tomorrow, 7:15 for the first pitch when the Cincinnati Reds come to town. It is the Gas House Gang, Bernie Miklas, Chris Ranji, and it is time to go to the Quiver River Electric guest line today, because covering the Reds and covering baseball for MLB.com is Mark Sheldon, who is now with us on the Gas House Gang on KMOX. Good afternoon, Mark. How are you?
13: I'm doing great, Chris and Bernie. How are you guys doing?
1: Hey, good. Hey, Mark, before Chris asks you a question, I got to ask you, man, because all those years being in press boxes, which I'm really not in press boxes all that much anymore, but all those years going to Cincinnati and seeing you, how many years have you been on the beat there? It's been, you're an old timer now. Not really, but it seems like it.
13: This is my 21st year in Cincinnati and my 26th overall.
1: Wow. Congrats. Because that's tough
13: much.
1: To do.
13: Yeah,
0: it is.
1: Tough to do.
0: Especially
1: it is.
0: Now.
13: I've been Mark very lucky. I got my 25th anniversary for my 25th year recently, like my actual year. Jennifer Langosh from my St. Yeah. Louis is now my boss. Sure. She came to town, and Marty Brenneman and her and a couple other people presented me with my my gold pass and my 25th year of service. And it was a very nice surprise.
0: Well, congratulations on that. It's very cool. And as Bernie said, especially in this media environment, it's really difficult to stick around for that long.
13: Yeah, thank you.
0: So, Mark, let's talk about the Reds and the division, because we have Bernie and I and Tom on this show. We have spent so much time talking about the division itself and how good it's been this year. And every team is over 500. And that includes the last place Reds, who are 31-30. So just taking a 30,000 foot view of the Reds season, this is a team that's recently been a playoff team. Why are things are the way they are right now in Cincinnati?
13: Yeah, it's been a rough one. I mean, it's amazing what all the Reds went through in May. They were 10-17 in May. They went from first to the bottom. Now, although at the same time, they're only a game and a half behind the Cardinals for second place. And it's just been, for them, it's just been going the wrong way, mostly because of their bullpen. Injuries played a part in that, but they've lost in just a month. They lost their closer, Emilio Pagan. They lost a starter in Rhett Lauder. They lost Ellie De La Cruz, their best player, and it just feels like they're piecing it together. They only have, because of either struggles or the injuries, they only have three of their eight relievers left from the opening day roster. Wow. And it's just been a rough run for them. They're hanging in there. It could be worse, but they need to find some correction, and they need to find it pretty quick.
1: Yeah, Mark, to your point, man, I look at the Reds since Pagan got hurt on May the 5th, and he was really good, and he's also a team leader. He's an important guy. Reds have a 6.05 bullpen ERA. They've only got four saves, and I look at that, and that's awful. But then I also look at it and say, well, how the heck are they a game over 500? I mean, it's almost like they're actually doing a pretty good job of surviving what is a terrible situation, right? Is that accurate?
13: Part of it is because they got off to such a hot start. They did have, believe it or not, by the end of April, I think they had this tied for the second best record in baseball. So they banked a lot of wins in April, which actually in itself was amazing, because they were the lowest scoring. They had the lowest scoring run scoring for the whole league, and they had one of the lower batting averages. They were not getting any offense, but their bullpen was amazing, and their rotation was holding its own. So they kind of banked some wins early, and it's kind of helped them get through this. And they have won some games that they've either stolen a game, like they did the other night against Kansas City, where they only got four hits, but they were three home runs and a walk-off single, and they do seem to find a way, but it just seems like whenever they kind of get a little bit of traction, something else will happen to them. And that's been the problem. And they're a team right now that's sort of just trying to figure it out. And Terry Francona has been trying to piece together something in the bullpen. And like you mentioned, it's a 6 ERA for the last, month plus, and it's, finding a dependable guy in late inning situations. They don't have, not only do they not have Pagan, they don't have Graham Ashcraft or Pierce Johnson either. So their late innings are really a compromise. And Tony Santion is just a mess right now. He's got like a 13 ERA in the last 12 appearances, and he got, beat up again last night. So it's something they're going to have to figure out.
0: I have long been a fan of Francona, who you mentioned here, and being the manager of the team. How instrumental is he in keeping them afloat right now when all of this other stuff is going wrong?
13: Well, he's a guy that doesn't really put too much emphasis on looking ahead or even looking back. Like, one of the reasons why they did so well last season, they had a really rough September, and they got swept in Sacramento by the A's, and things were looking a little peaked. And he had a very well-timed team meeting. And what the basic thing they did then and what they're doing right now is he really does, and I know it's cliche, but he really does focus on one game at a time. He does not ever try to make anything bigger than it is. He does not look at series and make them bigger than it is. Whether they're facing the Cardinals, a division rival, or they're facing someone outside the division, he treats all the games the same. And I think that is important for the players to do likewise. And they seem to do a really good job of that. They don't get too bogged down. And do they like losing? Absolutely not. They hate losing, and Francona hates losing, but they never make it more than what it is. And it's one loss or it's one win, and then they go to the next one. And that's, when you don't make things too big and you don't make things too daunting, it can help you piece together some tough, through the tough times.
1: Mark Sheldon with us from MLB.com has covered the Reds for more than 20 years. He's really one of the greats in the business, and have great respect for him. I wanted to ask you this. From the St. Louis view, I look at the Reds as a team that's beat up, but I also look at the Reds as a team as, watch out, the best is yet to come. Because Hunter Green's going to be back relatively soon. Rhett Lauder, I think, is going to be back this weekend, if that's correct. Yep. Some of these relievers will cycle back in. I don't know if Brandon Williamson's going to be back anytime soon. But they've got some firepower that's going to be returning. So if you were to look at a long-range forecast for 2026, what's the Red ceiling, in your opinion?
13: Well, they still can be a playoff team. And right now with the expanded playoffs, they're in it. But it's going to be really tough. That I will say that they have to do better in the division. I think they are like 2-10 in the division. They got the one win against the Cardinals, and they got a, I think they got a win against the Pirates, and that's it. They haven't even played the Brewers yet, who are their who have had their number for the last 5 years. So, and the schedule they have in September is brutal. But what they can do is, if they can get on a run again and start banking some more wins, they might be able to weather the tougher parts of the schedule. But they definitely will be getting some guys back. Ellie De La Cruz could be back in about two to three weeks. Pagan could be back by, early July. Hunter Green is in the bullpen and doing bullpen sessions, and his throwing program is making progress. They think he'll be back sometime in July. So there are guys coming back. Rhett Lauder's pitching Sunday versus St. Louis. So they have some guys coming back, but they need to start working maybe before the trade deadline and trying to get some relievers in. They may have to leverage some of their prospect capital and do what they have to do to get help. And if they can do that and maybe get some of their healthy, their injured guys back healthy, they have a shot at staying in this. They just can't let it get too far away. The Brewers are pulling away, and you don't want to let your other division rivals pull away and then have to rely on the wild card where it's a lot more wide open.
0: Just knowing Terry Francona and the point he is in his career, he does not take a job like this unless he's got some sort of guarantees that if the Reds are in striking distance, they're going to be aggressive in trying to help the roster out. Is that the feeling that if Cincinnati is, in a wild card spot, close to a wild card spot, and we're getting up on the deadline here, that they'll be active?
13: I talked to the president of baseball operations, Nick Crawl, just about that. I had a story go on Monday or Tuesday, and pretty much they're waiting to see where they are, because it's so hard to say, because only four teams in the National League have losing records. And what I basically got was, if they're in it, I think they would add. They did it last year. They added three players at the deadline last year. In all the spots, they added a starter, they added a bullpen piece, and they added a hitter. And that's part of the reason why they were able to get over the hump and get in the wild card. Now, if they're in the same position and they feel like they have a chance to go for it, I think they would make those moves. Because, yes, like you said, Terry Francona is not here to be in a rebuild. He's not there to just muddle along as a sub-500 team and a manager. I think that they want to take advantage of while they have him to perform. And certainly you don't want to pitter away the windows of Ellie De La Cruz or Hunter Green or anyone else that you have while you have them. So I think it would behoove them to make some moves if they're in position to.
1: Mark Sheldon with us. I want to ask lean on your perspective when we're talking about the NL Central. Just give us your quick view of the Cardinals, the Pirates, and the Cubs in terms of, where are they in your eyes, and what's the upside of each one of those three teams?
13: Truthfully, I don't know how the Cardinals have been done so well. I haven't watched all their games, obviously, but what amazes me is that this was supposed to be a rebuild year and a step back, and the fact that the Cardinals are involved and playing well is a credit to them, especially their lineup. They have a lot of good hitters in that lineup, and there's not a lot of safe spots for pitchers. The Pirates, they're kind of dealing with some stuff, but I feel like they're getting their own way a little bit, but they're obviously having a better year. So they've improved a little bit with their pitching staff and with their lineup. They've added a few guys. They've given the Reds a hard time. So it's definitely a team that's improved. And the Cubs have been banged up with injuries too. When the Reds were in Chicago, and were in the middle of an 8-game losing streak, the Cubs were at a big 10-game winning streak, and they walked them off all three of the four games that they were in Chicago. And it was a really, I thought the Cubs were wow, here they go. The Cubs are going to take off. And then the Cubs came back to earth. One thing about this division that seems to be true is every team seems to have its moment where they go on a nice little run, and every team goes on a stretch of a longer losing streak where they're like, is this ever going to end? The Brewers are not in that. They've had the winning streak. They haven't had the losing streak yet. So you kind of wonder if the Brewers might be due to come back to earth a little bit.
0: You posted a story today about Sal Stewart, who a lot of people believe is the front runner for the Rookie of the Year this year. And the story is about whether or not they're going to extend him, try to, get out in front of all those years of control and lock him down. What is the likelihood they do that? And do you think he'll end up winning the Rookie of the Year?
13: Well, he's got some competition for Rookie of the Year, including somebody there in St. Louis, and there's a few other guys there with Weatherholt and Stewart, and perhaps when Connor Griffin gets off the injured list, he has a chance. But so I think Stewart has a very good chance because he seems to minimize his slumps. He can hit. He hits to all fields. He really knows his strike zone. He takes some walks. He's a very smart player, a very smart hitter. As for the contract, it's hard to say. I think his agent is Dan Lozano, who does have a history of unlike maybe Scott Boras, who never lets any of his players sign early before they get to the free agency and hit the open market. Lozano with Joey Votto, he had him, and he got him to a 3-year, like $38 million contract. And then as it got a little closer to free agency, signed the huge 10-year, $250 million contract. So yes, it's possible to maybe do a deal with Stewart, like they can't do with Ellie De La Cruz, who's represented by Scott Boras. So I think it's definitely possible. When you hear both sides saying they're open to it, that's always a good place to start. It hasn't happened yet, obviously, but if Stewart's open to it and his agent's open to it and the club is open to it, I could see it getting done. Whether it gets done this year, I couldn't say, but I wouldn't be shocked if it happens next offseason.
0: Mark Sheldon, appreciate it. Thank you for talking baseball with us today.
13: Yeah. Hey, it was my pleasure, and take care, and I'll see you guys next time.
1: All right.
0: Mark Sheldon from MLB.com. Again, the Reds will be in town tomorrow. Series starts at Busch Stadium against the Cardinals. We have the broadcast. The first pitch will be at 7:15 with a 6:20 pregame show right here on 104.1 FM KMOX. As we hit the break, Bernie, please tell everybody about our friends at Saliga.
1: I would be very pleased. I love the Saliga Heating and Cooling business. I love the fact that it's a family-owned business continuously since 1927. I come from a family that had a business. My grandparents built it from scratch, owned it for 65 years or so. And you always knew that the name meant more because it was on the trucks, it was on the equipment, it was on the building. It's like that with Saliga. You see, we would see our name and we know, listen, we got to be great at what we do because you don't want to tarnish your name. And Saliga's like that. That's what they stand for. They've built a great family business now in 100 years of doing this and helping St. Louisans. And so their name and rep means everything to them. And that's why you're going to get their best. 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So anything you need from Saliga Heating and Cooling, when it comes to heating and cooling, they can take care of it. And they're professional. They're honest. They're, reliable for sure. They'll explain everything. 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
0: 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And you can watch this show and send us all kinds of messages. We love to hear from you. And we love to talk Cardinals during this this part of the day. And with the off day today, it's perfect time to do it. And I think a lot of people are interested in the trade deadline here, which still is several weeks away. But there's a lot of interest in what the Cardinals might end up doing. We talked about Lars Nootbaar, who is the most likely trade candidate for them if he's to go away. What do you think the rest of this division does? Or is maybe not all of it. We talked about the Reds a little bit. The Cubs, I would think, are going to be pretty aggressive. The Reds, I'm not exactly sure yet. But the Pirates, are they going to do anything at all?
1: Listen, they spent more money than they normally do in the offseason. So that was is that a bellwether of a more aggressive approach where the owner is going to give the president of baseball operations more leeway in improving the club? I don't trust that situation, but I do think that they'll do some. I do think they'll try to make a move or two that'll at least upgrade them to some extent. I don't have a read, frankly, on what the Reds might do with the trade deadline, because I'm not sure like who's a pending free agent and all that. I think Milwaukee will do the Milwaukee thing. They'll make a move and everyone will kind of scratch their head. What do they want that guy for? And then 2 weeks later, they understand why the Brewers wanted him.
0: Or they'll trade somebody away and still be good.
1: Yeah, exactly.
0: they'll have no drop off whatsoever.
1: But the Cardinals are actually in a good position because Dustin May is going to be a popular target. Lars Nootbaar, Romero, maybe Riley O'Brien. They've got four guys at least that I think will have a market.
0: And I think people need to be prepared for the possibility they're over 500 and close to a playoff spot and still trade somebody away. I think that could happen. And you know what? Long term, do it. I am here for the long play. And I think it's what the Cardinals should do, Bernie. Bernie, great talking baseball with you. I know you're back on Redbird Rush Hour tomorrow at 5, so we'll be listening into that. And then you and I and Tom will be back at it with Oliver Marmol on Tuesday.
1: Looking forward to it, Ron. Always enjoy doing this with you every Thursday. Thank you.
0: You too, my friend. That's Bernie Miklas. I'm Chris Ranji. 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
25: At 1 o'clock, it's cloudy and 83 degrees downtown at the Arch. Former Trump National Security Advisor John Bolton will plead guilty in a classified information case, according to a person familiar with the deal.
26: That's according to an AP source who says the plea is part of a deal with the Justice Department that could spare Bolton prison time. He was charged last year with 18 counts of either retaining or sharing notes with family members, which officials said had classified information. The charges came about 6 years after President Trump fired Bolton.
27: I think he's a bad guy. Yeah, he's a bad guy. It's too bad.
26: A person familiar with the deal says Bolton would plead guilty to one count. It would spare him prison time, but any punishment would ultimately be up to a judge. Sagar Magani, Washington.
25: The Trump administration says it's going after fraudsters who they say have cost the government tens of millions of dollars. In Ohio, the Justice Department and FBI say they have charged more than a dozen people with targeting state and federal assistance programs. Deputy Attorney General Todd Blanche.
28: In total, between our state and federal partners, today we're announcing charges that were either unsealed today or over the past week against 14 defendants allegedly involved in fraud schemes targeting over $50 million. Here in Ohio.
25: President Trump is making unsubstantiated claims because there are few firm answers yet from California's primary on Tuesday night. ABC's Alex Stone in Los Angeles.
29: California is typically pretty slow at counting votes, primarily because every registered voter is mailed a ballot, and ballots can take a week to get mailed in, 13 days for all the votes to be counted and verified, 30 days for them to be certified. When a race is close, it can be a while before there are answers. But President Trump is today making claims without any evidence that Democrats are intentionally holding up the vote and trying to steal the election. Republicans are currently among the top vote getters and results coming in here. President Trump is also claiming the U.S. attorney is investigating the vote, which the U.S. attorney's office in L.A. is not confirming. Alex Stone, ABC News, Los Angeles.
25: St. Louis Circuit Attorney Gabe Gore is touting a smaller homicide backlog and faster warrant applications in 3 years since taking over the troubled office. What challenges are there still?
4: Gore says the biggest challenge to their success is the retention of trial attorneys, especially in an office as young as Gore's, where half of their attorneys have under 3 years of experience. Gore says he's working on finding ways to obtain competitive salaries for trial attorneys and improve the work environment, such as establishing a well-being committee, to even smaller improvements.
5: When I got here, the windows at our office had not been cleaned literally for like 11 years. It makes a difference when you have windows that you can look out and actually see sunlight.
4: Gore says he would also like to compensate his staff for parking. He adds, since he has joined, trial attorneys have received a raise of about 13%. Sean Malone, KMOX News.
25: The Dow from Stiefel is up 804 points to 51,491. There's a crash on 6440 going east at Boone's Crossing. Emergency vehicles on 270 south at Page in the left two lanes. Another crash on 6440 east at 22nd on the right shoulder.
6: You can kind of feel it out there, but it's still okay. Our temperatures are a little bit warmer as we go through the afternoon. Lots of sunshine, 88. Tonight, some clouds, 66. Friday, partly sunny. Definitely more humid on Friday with a couple of spot afternoon showers. Fairly limited, 88. A couple of showers and thunderstorms around, scattered on Friday night. Saturday, partly sunny. Very humid, but only a chance of a couple of spot showers. A lot of dry time on Saturday. 89 degrees. Sunday, partly sunny and humid, but a better chance for scattered showers and a couple of thunderstorms. 89 on Sunday. From the Saliga Heating and Cooling Weather Center, I'm meteorologist Dave Murray on 104.1 FM, KMOX.
25: We've got a cloudy sky. 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I'm Michael Calhoun, KMOX News.
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0: KMOX, happy Thursday. I don't say this very often, but doesn't feel like it should be Thursday yet.
1: Really?
0: Yeah, I mean, it's been kind of a crap week for me, you know, coming off last week's travel, and I haven't felt good. I got a cold and gave it to Andrew, or vice versa, something. You've had a sore neck. Rachel's just done with all of this. I mean, like, it's been a weird week, but it's still, like, tomorrow's Friday. Like, okay.
1: Is it bad that I feel the worst for Rach?
0: No, I think that's reasonable. Your neck will feel better. I'll get over my cold.
1: But all three of us are still going to be here next week.
0: Yeah, she's still, she's walking into the same friggin' room.
1: Sorry, Rach.
2: Actually, Andrew's off next week.
1: Oh, yeah. Well, yep. You got to deal with two of us then.
2: It's okay. It's like one of the kids is...
1: is that way at camp?
2: Yeah. Just kidding.
0: Remember that, like, I hope everyone had cousins. I had cousins. But they lived out of town. So it's kind of classic, like, Charlie Brown kind of cousins. And I liked them. I like most of them. And when you would get together, there was, like, that ramp up. You know, like at first you're just kind of awkward and weird, and especially like when you're 12 or 13, you're into different things, you know, and you're like, well, I'm kind of into nunchucks now, so I'm... No, okay, good.
2: No, that's a thing. I mean, that's definitely that's a thing, even not even with your cousins, but just like coming back to school after the summer.
0: Yeah.
2: You're like, oh, yeah, I remember you. And you kind of have to get used to each other again. But then by lunch, everything's fine.
0: Like, I'm completely different than the last time you saw me. I now wear Star Trek shirts. So please make a note of this and treat me appropriately. Jacob says, Thirsty Thursday with a Diet Coke from QT. Oh, Jacob, you're so close. Coke Zero with cherry.
1: That's good.
0: Yeah. I would have real Coke with cherry from QT, but I'm afraid I would run my car into something. So it'd just be too much. Too much happiness. Andrew, how are you? Leaving tomorrow? Heading west?
3: Yep. Going to Vegas. Gonna lose it all. Or I'm gonna come back and I'm gonna come back in like a fur coat and big movie star sunglasses.
2: If that happens.
0: That'd be great.
2: Andrew hits it big out in Vegas.
3: I come back and I'm like, listen, I run things out here now. Now I've got all the money.
0: We know that
3: I buy KMOX.
0: We know that we have nothing coming. So, right?
1: Well, yeah, given the lottery ticket.
0: Yeah.
3: No, that was the thing.

0: No, see, this is. I knew this was gonna happen. This is the misrepresentation here. I said I have full denominations laid out for each of you, and the issue was that I just don't play the lottery. So I absolutely would be giving all of money to all of you. It's just the thing that made Trish so mad is that I don't play the lottery.
1: So it's just the vehicle. Like,
0: Yeah.
1: if you come into money, we're getting some.
0: Yeah.
1: Okay.
0: But the thing is, you daydream about who you give money to if you won the lottery, and then the thing that upset Trish is that I wanted in on all of
1: Us.
0: you guys' lottery stuff.
1: Yeah.
0: And I, 'cause I would give you money, but I also don't play the lottery.
1: But you understand why that upset her.
0: Well, I understand she's obsessed with the lottery.
1: Well, no, but you understand why your position was unfair in that.
0: Not really.
2: Well,
1: Really?
2: because you're like, I'd split it with you, but you're not getting anything to split. So it'd be like if I was
0: Yeah, but
2: like,
3: I'll
2: hey,
3: get
2: give me
3: pizza
2: half your
3: next time. I'm just never going to get the pizza next time.
2: Exactly.
0: Yeah, but like, y'all ain't winning no lotteries either, so we're
2: See,
0: all kind of on
2: now,
0: the same
3: I
0: boat
3: mean,
0: here.
3: It is just a fantasy conversation. I
1: Yeah.
3: mean, the odds are it's never going to be a real
1: Although,
3: thing.
1: think about how many friendships and
3: Oh, yeah.
1: marriages
2: Yeah.
1: have been,
3: Yeah.
1: ruined by a fantasy conversation.
3: I just know, Andrew, that if you come back with a fur coat, we all should have fur coats.
0: Okay,
3: Like, but
0: I'll bring
3: faux
0: back.
3: fur, please. No
2: Yeah, I
3: animals
2: don't
3: need
2: want
3: to
2: real
3: die.
2: fur.
0: I bet I can fit 4 fur coats in my carry-on. It'll be fine.
3: I'll even take pleather.
0: 3 fur coats and a pleather.
1: Let's say you won $1 million.
0: Yeah.
1: What would be your first effort purchase?
0: Ooh, that's a good question. Like the nicest TV that I could buy,
1: Okay,
0: I
1: that's
0: think.
1: reasonable.
0: Like a several thousand dollar television, probably.
2: That's such a man answer.
3: Yeah.
2: I really don't know. I don't have any girls in my life who would say that. I'm not saying there's anything wrong with that. I'm just saying only men would be
1: You're
2: like
1: right.
2: the nicest
3: Yeah.
2: possible
0: No, for
2: TV.
0: sure. Only it's like, and for what? It's for my stupid video games and like, you
3: Yep.
0: know,
3: What more is there?
0: Netflix movies or whatever.
3: Yeah.
0: For that, I need a
3: Yeah.
0: $7,000 TV.
3: Find that to be a perfectly suitable answer.
1: Yeah, I do too.
0: Yeah.
3: Poor Rage.
1: Like it's reasonable. It's not you're gonna waste all your money.
3: No,
0: yeah,
3: because
0: I wouldn't go out and like
3: $1 million is not like it's gonna last forever.
0: Yeah,
3: right?
0: I wouldn't go out and like buy a house or something.
1: It's cool. You use it all the time. Yeah.
0: What about you guys?
3: Well, there could be benefit to just like outright purchasing a house.
2: Yeah.
3: Because you're not having a house, you don't have a payment for the rest of your life.
0: Oh, I see what you're thinking.
3: Right.
0: Find one of those like 200 granddaddies and
3: whatever you feel like, but I mean, you can do that, buy a little something something for your like a TV room, and then put the rest in there and let it earn some interest for you.
0: I've got a $900,000 house and a $100,000 TV and nothing else.
2: If I won $1 million, I would immediately buy a Honda CRV.
3: That's
2: I want that car
3: perfectly reasonable.
2: So
1: I'm working with really reasonable people.
3: I know. I'm like, I might get a Sprinter sports car.
0: I know we're no fun at all. I'm like, well, toaster perhaps.
1: If I won a lot of money, like a lot, I would buy a place in California where I just came from. One of those really cool places near the beach.
0: Yeah.
1: Because it just looks like, how can you not be happy living there? But if I won, okay, I'm not a car guy, but since I saw those rebuilt 1970s Broncos.
3: Ooh, you like those?
1: I would rather have, those are like 200 grand.
3: Yeah, yeah.
1: I thought they were like
3: no,
1: 40.
3: No joke.
1: Remember, Rach, when we did a remote in Staunton, and we met those guys, and I'm like, I'm buying a new Bronco. Awesome.
3: You're like, no, I'm
1: they
3: not.
1: Went to their website. I'm like, okay.
3: Can I rent one?
2: Is there a discount if you listen to me on the radio?
1: But yeah, that I would rather have that than like a Maserati anytime.
0: And when you say if you want, how much money are you talking about?
1: To buy one of those?
0: To buy one of those houses in California.
1: Oh, like $1 million.
3: Oh, yeah, so
1: okay.
3: That's, yeah.
1: Yeah.
3: That house you're talking about in Cali is several million by
1: yeah,
3: itself.
1: No, I'm not,
0: I was going to say,
1: gonna,
0: like, it's
1: I'm not gonna
0: two
1: win.
0: Bedroom in.
1: I'm not winning $10
0: million
1: and buying a $10 million house.
3: Yeah.
1: No. Because that's exactly what's expected of you from South Rexana. So, yeah, just get a big badass tattoo. That's what we do. Buy our dog a
3: hey,
1: car.
3: It lasts forever.
1: Oh, speaking of dogs, you know how I maintain that my dog Bandit was the best canine soccer player of all time. Mm-hmm. And on the lives of my children, we used to play soccer. He played offense and defense. He understood it. And now you're laughing.
3: No, I believe it.
2: Sorry.
3: I've seen it. I haven't seen it with your dog, but I've seen dogs play games like that.
1: And there's a new dog out there named Ronaldo. He's a dachshund chihuahua mix.
3: Really?
1: And he's a goalie. So
3: how's he cover that much area?
1: It's a small goal.
3: Oh, okay.
1: A dog size.
3: Little doggy goal. I got you.
1: But he's pretty good. Together, those two.
3: Those guys are pretty tenacious, man.
1: The dachshunds?
3: Yeah. Mm. And chihuahuas. They're both.
1: Never met one of either that I was fond of.
3: Oh. Yeah.
1: But then again, I'm not a little dog guy.
3: Yeah. I'm fine with all dogs.
0: It was Air Bud. He was a dachshund, right?
1: Air Bud?
3: Air Bud was a golden retriever.
0: Nah, I think he was a dachshund.
1: Man, you're not going to have your money long.
2: What's the little, like, Fifi-looking dog? Like
0: a Pomeranian?
2: They're, like, brown.
0: Yeah, Pomeranians are brown.
3: Are you talking about, like, puffy?
0: Yorkie?
3: Or are they curly-haired?
2: Oh, yeah, Yorkie.
3: Yorkies, yeah.
2: I was walking downtown yesterday, and there was a woman walking her Yorkie with no leash.
3: Oh, wow.
2: In downtown St. Louis, and she's like, come on, we're going this way.
3: Stop doing that, people.
2: It always amuses me when people just talk to their dog, and it's like, well, the dog understands.
3: I mean, I do that.
2: The dog knows not to cross Wash Ave without permission.
0: Megan and I were in the Kings Highway area the other day, and there was a guy, we were walking, and there was a guy following like a little Pomeranian, like little bitty tiny dog, no leash. It's like, do-do-do-do-do-do, and the guy's like following behind, and he's like talking to the dog. And we're like, oh, your dog's so cute. But in our head, we're like, this thing needs to be on a leash. It's right next to a really busy road.
2: Yeah.
0: And he goes, it's not my dog. He goes, I'm just watching it.
1: Oh. I thought they just hooked up on the sidewalk.
0: I don't know. They just hooked up on the sidewalk. He's like, I'm just following this dog.
1: He didn't even know the dog.
0: No.
3: I don't get why people feel the need to walk their dogs off a leash.
2: I don't either.
3: Like, you can go to a dog park if you want them to run around.
1: I think it's a flex.
3: I get it, but, like, it's not really flexing anything.
1: Yeah. Like, Augie, so Moses loves to start fights he can't finish.
3: Well, yeah, that's the problem. It's not always your dog that you have to worry about.
1: Right. But Augie was a perfect gentleman, the most passive dog in the world, would have never hurt anyone, never walked him off the leash. Like,
3: no.
1: Come on.
3: No. It's one thing, it's like around your house.
1: Mm-hmm. Sure.
3: Your front yard, if you think your dog's not going to go anywhere, that's totally fine. It's like walking city streets, you just don't know what's going to happen.
1: You know, also, there are a lot more people out there that have fear of dogs than people like us.
3: No, that's true.
1: Think about.
3: No, that's true. There are a lot of people that immediately freeze up when they see that, especially if it's a bigger dog.
1: Yeah.
3: Even if it's like the friendliest looking golden retriever, and they never look aggressive. They're always tail wagging and all that.
1: Yeah. Permanent smile. Looks like the boomers are finally getting back at everybody. New study.
3: Getting back at everybody? You've been kicking all our asses.
1: New study says that people born after 1970 are dying sooner, living shorter lives than those of us born before. They didn't give a reason. They just said that's what the data says. So enjoy that.
2: I'm sorry, where did you say the study was from?
1: Oh, I don't know.
2: Okay.
1: I'm not that guy.
2: Well.
1: It's on Drudge, though, as usual.
3: Yeah, it just depends. Like, if it's down 1%, I mean, is that even noticeable?
2: Right.
3: If it was, like, 82.1 and now it's 82, I mean, that's not really noticeable. It's interesting just because it's the first time going back in a while.
1: Yeah.
2: I mean, I wonder if the pandemic, like, played into that.
3: See, I wonder if it's that. I wonder if it's the high cost of healthcare, and maybe people don't have healthcare. Because you think about it, the boomer generation, most of their regular professional lives up until the last 20 years, they probably had everything covered by their employers. I know my parents did. My dad always had that stuff covered mostly. I mean, I'm not saying they paid nothing, but I'm saying for a long time you paid nothing. And then it was very low and it just keeps going up and up. I wonder if that kind of thing is what would lead to it.
1: Yeah, my first... Damn it. Sorry, my voice is still bad. My first real job as a lawyer in 1990, all of my health care was paid for. I didn't even have, like, you know, partial responsibility. And they matched my 401k, maybe even a little more than, like, a match. And you know, I was Woody Boyd off the farm. I didn't realize anything. I'm just like, oh, okay. But, you know, you look back at that and you're like, damn.
3: Yeah.
1: It's pretty good.
3: Yeah.
1: Yeah, it could have been somebody.
3: If only.
1: If only. I just kept matching that 401k, baby.
3: Yeah.
1: All right. Take a little quick break here. Come right back later on. We have Ricky Horton. We have Janelle coming in. Mike Elam. It is Thirsty Thursday. And I can't recall.
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11: The pitch.
3: And you.
1: You guys, about Neil Vitan. So it's pretty straightforward that everyone feels a certain way. And we all know what I'm talking about. You get up in the morning, you get to work. Hey, how you doing? Good to see you. Oh, and it, you know, people you're honest with, like I am with the guys, like, I don't feel so great. 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

0: Hey, DJS, it's my son Desmond's 10th birthday today, and he seems to think that I have a connection to pull some strings to get a shout-out. I told him I'd give it a shot. Happy double digits, Desmond.
1: Dude.
0: Go mess some stuff up, brother.
1: Is that that's one of the first cool milestones when you're a kid.
0: For sure.
1: Right? Double digits.
0: Hell yeah.
1: And then the next one is I'm a teenager.
0: In South Roxana this weekend, start drinking.
2: I like the name Desmond.
0: I do too.
2: I liked that character on Lost.
3: Mm-hmm.
0: I didn't watch that.
3: He was the best. You didn't? I thought you did.
0: No.
3: Mm-hmm. Oh, you should.
0: No.
3: Well, you might hate it.
0: Well, you know.

0: might like it.
1: Here's the thing, though. My memory of it is just that everyone was so pissed at the ending. And so I've always felt like, well, why am I going to invest all that time if the ending was terrible?
0: I mean, that's fair. But also, I thought it was fine.
2: I thought it was fine, too.
0: It also might have been, like, I was obsessed with that show.
1: Wait, and so it might have been,
0: like, 04 to 2010, right around there. I was completely obsessed with the show, and so it might have

0: 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All told by real people. And off we go.
1: This wasn't a human being that I saw. There's something here in this house. Something not of this world.
2: There was a woman moving through the hall. I stepped back and I was completely alone.
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3: Know the ending and you can work from that as opposed to figuring it out on the fly.
4: Yeah.
3: I mean, God, we could do that with Game of Thrones, right? As soon as you didn't have a real ending to work from because you had no more book to work from, everything got a little chaotic.
4: Yeah.
5: That's a good point.
3: Yeah.
4: Don't say anything about Widow's Bag because I'm 3 episodes behind, but are you current?
5: Yeah.
4: You happy?
5: Oh, yeah. It's best thing on TV.
4: I'm going to be so sad when it's done.
5: Me too.
4: Yeah. And it's a limited series, so there's no, like, season 2, I'm guessing.
5: Oh, really?
4: That's what I'm hearing.
5: Yeah. Aww.
4: Yeah.
3: It just means there's no plan for it. Doesn't mean they won't do it if it's popular, but...
5: It's popular, and it's probably going to win a bunch of awards, so I would be surprised if they... Unless everybody is just, like, not interested in doing another one. Yeah.
4: We can talk about this with Janelle. She'll be here at 3. But I'm seeing quite a few articles that are interesting about last weekend in particular, but how it's a sign that these raw movies?
3: Yeah, the Gen Z YouTuber movies.
4: Yeah, are making all the money, and Disney's just taking it in the shorts, and people are sick of the big slathery, lathery, dripping with production, and they want honesty. And Rach, I think you have something in your show prep about Tarantino.
6: Kind of apropos of what we were, it might have been last week, but earlier this week, you were saying, Dave, like, I don't like Project Hail Mary. And then Andrew was saying, like, well, do you even like modern movies? I think this is a common thing. Now Quentin Tarantino is saying, like, he said, these days, the entire concept of what a movie is more inclined to inspire contempt in me than generosity. So he does like some things. He liked The Rip on Netflix. I think that's the Ben Affleck movie.
4: I actually watched that.
6: Mm-hmm. He said he liked Steven Spielberg's West Side Story and Kevin Costner's Horizon films, but he says in general, he just doesn't get swept away the way he used to watching movies.
3: I don't know, man. I think Quentin Tarantino's kind of full of himself.
4: Yeah, for sure.
3: It's like, well, what I made movies, what, you mean like 4 years ago? Like it's the olden days? It drives me nuts. Like, you're
4: seems
3: a part
4: just
3: of this.
4: Likeable.
3: I mean... He does good, makes good movies, man. I mean, you know, the stuff he's made, I pretty much enjoyed all of them to various degrees. Some great, some eh. But, like, I don't know. That just strikes me as the old ball players. Like, it was better back in my day. Sure it was, champ. Sure it was. It's different. Different is always going to hit some people in a good or a bad way. Younger people are enjoying the ones that fit more of what their style has been of entertainment, which is getting a lot of stuff on YouTube. And it's a little simpler, and it's shorter, and it's, you know, it gets to a point faster. It's okay that that's good, but, I mean, I'll believe that the big blockbusters are gone when the big blockbusters come out that are good and nobody goes. Because part of the problem has just been the quality. It's not that they're big, glossy blockbusters. They haven't been very good, at least based on expectation, right?
4: Yeah. I sensed that pretty early with the Marvel stuff. Like, I was really into it, like the original Iron Man classic.
3: Yeah.
4: Thor, I was in.
3: I mean, Endgame, all those were huge productions and all the glitz and all that, and they were good. The problem is when you're making stuff that's not good and you're still doing all that.
4: Yeah. Let me tell you guys about what's going on with Mosby Building Arts. 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
5: Lots of sunshine with us as we go through our Thursday afternoon, and we're all noticing the temperatures coming up a little bit. Humidity still kind of in the moderate range. Not the bone dry air we've had the last 2 days, but it's still not too bad. 88 for the high. Tonight, some clouds around, 66 Friday, partly sunny. Definitely going to feel the humidity coming back on Friday. Maybe a spot afternoon shower, but a lot of dry time, 88. A few scattered showers and thunder showers around Friday night. The weekend, partly sunny and very humid on Saturday, but nothing more than a spot shower. Get a lot of rain-free time, 89. Sunday, partly sunny and very humid with a much better chance of scattered showers and thunderstorms around. A couple of them could be on the strong side. We'll keep an eye on that. 89 again on Sunday. From the Saliga Heating and Cooling Weather Center, I'm meteorologist Dave Murray on 104.1 FM, KMOX.
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8: 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You get appetite and craving control, all day focused energy with no jitters or crash. So you're going to have the energy and the will in you to work out at the end of the day or at the beginning of the day and not give up on those things. 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You have to make good decisions. You have to work, but Burn Balance Complex makes that so much easier. So get out to supplement superstores. Say, hey, I heard Kevin Wheeler talking about this on KMOX. 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

0: trip by one day. Tomorrow is National Donut Day. And Rach is already talking about what we're going to do.
1: Well, I just thought we could get a brainstorming session started here. You know, there's no wrong answers.
0: Oh, there are a couple.
2: Oh, I like when people say that.
1: But what do you think we should do to celebrate National Donut Day on the DGF? I agree. I think that's a good starting point.
0: I am a big South City donut guy. Pretty much any of them.
3: Is that a brand of donut?
0: It's a genre.
3: Okay.
0: To me, it's a genre. Like, I feel like I can identify a South City donut. Like World's Fair or Donut Drive-In or Tony's or... there's a couple others I haven't been to that here are just great. Mm. Pharaoh's downtown, wonderful. Yeah, you're right. Very few bad answers.
1: Mm-hmm.
3: Yeah. I like a Old Town.
0: Old Town's great.
1: Old Town is good.
0: Number one in the country a couple years ago.
3: Yeah.
1: I like their little mascot guy, too. Just a donut.
0: The angry donut man?
1: Yeah.
0: He looks really angry.
1: He's got little donut arms.
3: I don't know where they would have gotten it from, but the Florissant location of Old Town Donuts has a big, giant Simpsons hand statue with a donut. I think it's fun. I think it might have been a promotional thing from the movie that might have been at theaters or something.
0: Rach, did you go with me... Sorry, say backstage in the kitchen when we went there before the parade that one time. Mm-mm. So the owner's a fan of the show, and he brought me back to where they were making the donuts because of my donut making history.
3: Mm.
0: And it might as well have been 1980. It was just, oh my God, looked the same, smelled the same, just felt like I could jump right in the line and go.
3: This is a horrible thing to say. When I'm not going to be here tomorrow and not going to be here for a week and it's National Donut Day tomorrow, I should bring in Mr. Donut sometime.
0: Oh, yeah.
1: Yeah, you should.
3: I don't know why that has never occurred to me.
0: I would love to know if they're still the same.
3: I will 100% do that when I get back. They're good.
0: Jacob says donuts are underrated desserts.
2: Well, they are. It's basically just cake.
3: They're not desserts. They're just food.
2: That's fair.
0: I've talked about that before, though. Like, if you went to Capitol Grill in a different timeline... and they brought you a kick-ass donut, you'd be like, oh, man, I love this place.
3: Mm-hmm.
0: But if they brought you one now, you'd be like, what, is this a joke? Am I on camera?
3: Yeah.
1: I'm trying to think of a donut I would turn my nose up at. I like them all. I used to really only enjoy cake donuts when I was younger.
2: Put some coconut on it. I'll turn it down.
3: Yeah, I'm not a big coconut fan either.
2: But in terms of styles of donut, nah, they're all good.
1: Yeah, they really are.
2: Every kind's good.
1: You get a yeast donut, a cake donut. You get a fritter of sorts.
2: Cruller thingies.
1: Cronut. The fried croissant.
2: Cronut, yeah.
1: Schnucks.
0: Cronut's great.
2: The fried croissant at Schnucks is stupid good.
0: There's one place in town I do not like. I'm not going to say it. They might not even be open anymore. I'll tell you guys in the break. I think you'll agree. But that's the only donut I've ever met that I'm like, this sucks. Mm. I'd rather not eat this than eat it.
3: Bad donuts exist.
0: Yeah.
1: 100%. I don't want to say, like, all donuts are always good. No, I'm just saying the genres of donuts are all delicious to me.
3: Ooh, you know where else I should bring in some time? You're going to know this one, Dave. Duke Bakery.
0: Yeah.
1: Ooh, yeah.
0: I was there about 3 years ago. Seeing my mom, I guess. So just a couple of years ago when she was in Alt Memorial. And, that brought back memories. We're more of Siebold's people, but Duke's was a treat.
3: Love Duke's. They make their own soda now. It's fun.
0: Did we talk about this yesterday, the crumble cookie soda?
1: No.
3: Oh, yes.
1: That Steve sent us.
0: Yeah, crumble
3: the
0: cookie.
3: Million gallons of sugar or whatever.
0: Dirty soda that has the same amount of sugar as 5 cans of real Coke.
1: Yeah, that's...
2: That sounds like a horrible idea.
0: Yeah.
3: That's where it's interesting that that's where the beverage industry is trending, though.
0: Right?
3: You'd think that we would be, I don't know... It just feels like for a time, everybody wanted to be a little more health-conscious,
0: healthier.
3: But now places like that and like the Dutch Brothers and stuff are popping up all over the place, and every drink at Dutch Brothers has, 200 grams of sugar in it or whatever.
1: So it's called Crazy Cousins, and it combines Red Bull, Mountain Dew. Right there, we should be done.
2: Yeah,
1: this shouldn't be legal.
2: Should never happen.
1: You should not be allowed to do that.
3: I'm into it.
1: It also includes pineapple, strawberry puree, and coconut cream. So that's 840 calories for a soda, more than 5 times the recommended serving of sugar for your day.
2: For a day in your drink.
0: You still in?
3: Yeah. Oh, yeah.
2: They should call it the diabetes special.
1: Oh, man, that's the equivalent of 19 Krispy Kreme donuts.
0: Oh, my God.
3: Wow.
1: Speaking of donuts.
2: Come on, man.
0: You can have 19 Krispy Kremes for under 1,000 calories?
2: No, grams of sugar content.
0: Oh, I got super excited.
2: I mean, they do go down pretty easy.
1: Okay, so a couple weeks ago, we did a story about how RFK said he's going to investigate like Dunkin' and Starbucks making these super sugary iced coffees and lattes and stuff. And basically just saying, I've got my eyes on you. People are slurping down this extremely sugary coffee in the mornings. Maybe this shouldn't be happening. Do you think maybe the man has a bit of a point when we learn about the crazy cousins? With five times the recommended daily sugar intake, like, should a place be allowed to sell something like this?
0: See, this is such a great conversation because, and again, this is why Rafe should have gone to law school. This is the law school conversation because as soon as I take a stand, you guys can flank me with, well, what about this? Which is good. But this hits me just about in the nose, just right in the middle, because I don't think there's any debate about whether these things are good for people or bad. They're bad. But I'm also not a fan of the government telling us what we can consume. But it tells us that we can't consume cocaine and heroin and, you know, things like that.
1: But is it telling us we can't consume it, or is it telling a company?
0: They can't sell it.
1: Right. Yeah. Like, you shouldn't be putting this all into one container for a person.
2: Well, if I'm that company, then I'm saying, well, then why aren't you banning cigarettes? Why are they legal? Because this is what I'm saying. If I'm that company, there's no way I'm saying.
1: Be completely honest with you guys. I would rather smoke a cigarette than drink a crazy cousin. I think I would feel better after the cigarette than after this.
2: Maybe so,
1: drink.
2: But I mean, if either one of them's done habitually, they're going to be major long-term.
3: It's kind of a false equivalency, though, right? Like, it's not the same thing.
2: It's not the same thing. It's the same principle. The principle is the government doesn't get to decide, barring some really exceptional circumstances, for things that are incredibly damaging and are much more difficult to break the habit of. I'd say that the standard is, if we can have tobacco and alcohol, then we can have sugary drinks. And I'm not saying you should.
1: Yeah, but alcohol is still regulated. Like, remember the old Four Locos? They had so much alcohol in them, they had to redo the formula, and now it's a weaker version because what they were selling was just unsafe for the general public.
2: Sure.
1: And then they had to go back to the lab and come up with something different.
3: Yeah, isn't that what the FDA is for? I mean, regulation of food and drug content?
0: Can we think of a food item that's not a drug that is illegal to sell?
1: Good question.
2: No.
3: Hmm.
2: Because the problem is that even if you say, okay, you can't make this crazy cousins or whatever.
3: I mean, they did stop making the Panera charged lemonades.
0: It's a good one.
3: For super caffeine content.
2: They did that for their own. They did that probably for PR. But they probably did that to avoid any lawsuits as opposed to it being
1: illegal. Any additional lawsuits.
2: It's not illegal. Lawsuits. And by the way, I'm fine with companies dealing with the ramifications if those things make people sick. Or they do on our. I still don't buy it, though. I mean, come on, you're literally buying something called charged. You got exactly what you were looking for. You knew what you were buying.
0: He's sitting right there.
2: No, I mean, Andrew knows. Why do you buy it? Because it gets you what you want, right? You're not fooled by the fact that it's called charged lemonade. You know exactly what it is.
3: I love the way I'm being talked about right now. But I did know what I was doing when I bought it.
2: When I'm buying Mountain Dew, I know exactly what I'm buying. I know. It's not so if I can't buy that crazy drink, why can't I'm just
3: make it sound like I'm under conservatorship.
2: A person could easily just drink three regular things. They could just drink all of those things by themselves. I'm going to have a Red Bull, a Mountain Dew, and put some syrup in it. I mean,
1: right, but that's them buying them separately. This is a company saying, "Hey, our stamp of approval is on the crazy cousin." Yes, it has more sugar than 19 Krispy Kreme donuts, but. So, who cares?
0: Real question.
2: Normal energy drinks, though, are really dangerous.
1: Yeah,
2: and they're everywhere.
1: I honestly don't think that those should exist. Honestly, I get why they do, but I think it is crazy that they're as common as they are. Because people become addicted to them, and then it has terrible implications for their health. And since you can just pick up as many as you want at the gas station. They're just like, meh, it's fine. Everyone just assumes it's okay when it's really not.
0: Have you seen the newest energy drinks. Have you checked out Yahweh yet?
2: What?
1: Yahweh?
0: Look it up. There are new Christian energy drinks. One's called Yahweh and has a picture of Jesus on it. And the people that...
2: That seems heretical.
0: The people that own the company... Here's the part that kind of chaps my ass. You know, I'm an agnostic. You're a believer. One of us is right. One of us is wrong. We're never going to know in this lifetime. We'll see how it plays out. I respect you. I will defend your right to your religiosity until you get so stupid that I can't take it. And that's where these guys are. They said that God spoke to them and told them that he wanted them to spread his message through energy drinks.
2: Oh, for God's sake. Dude, if you're selling something and putting Jesus' face on it, you're doing it wrong.
0: Yeah, it's just like a non-trademark Mickey Mouse.
2: It's like the opposite of the whole point.
0: Yeah.
3: One of the flavors is called Berry Blessed.
2: For God's sake.
3: Like Very Blessed, but Berry.
1: Yeah, this is exactly the kind of thing that, like, growing up in the extremely religious environment that I did, like, this would be pointed to and said, and like, as an example of exactly what we should not be doing.
0: That's good.
1: Yes, this is very insulting to me.
2: I'm a good variety. Sure seems like it, man. I can't imagine if I'm a serious believer, you're going to use your savior to sell an energy drink. I mean, what is?
0: It would seem to me that the most devout out there would be the most offended.
2: You would think. At least if you're, like, actually devout, as opposed to, like, playing the game.
0: I wouldn't think they'd be very happy.
3: What's interesting, that's funny. What's interesting is that nowhere else on the description does it mention anything about, like, Christ or religion or anything. It's just a description of the energy drink, which makes me think... This was an energy drink that they came up with.
0: Sure.
3: And then after the fact, they were like, ooh, what if we slap some Jesus stuff on
0: here?
3: It's
0: not full of manna or anything like that.
3: Yeah, what if we slap some crosses on here? Because nowhere is like, you'll love it for the smooth, crash-free energy and all this stuff. It's like, this just sounds like a generic
0: energy. And doesn't it on the can at the bottom say something like, take him with you everywhere?
1: Yeah, take him
2: anywhere. Oh, for God. Oh, come on.
1: Well, the website is selling it as like, it's going to be a conversation starter. People will say, what's that on your energy drink can? And then you can witness to them.
0: Yeah.
1: Which, I mean, I guess.
2: I mean, nothing screams devout like just selling out your savior.
3: The Berry Blessed can says, if you declare with your mouth Jesus is Lord and believe in your heart God raised him from the dead, you will be saved.
1: That's a Bible verse.
3: Yeah, just like Berry Blessed.
0: Seems like there'd have to be a different part of heaven for you, though. Like, if you know...
2: You sure it's heaven?
0: If you came to Christ through an energy drink, like, oh, yeah, you're over there. You're in the ball pit.
2: I mean, I can understand the argument, hey, whatever gets you there. That's a fair, logical argument. But, like, this... You're just using religion to make money.
3: I would love literally to meet the person.
2: Of course, how many of these evangelists and, you know, TV preachers are doing the exact same thing? They're just not selling energy drinks.
0: Yep. Mm-hmm. Yep. Tell you guys about Dr. Matt Bays, a good friend of mine right now, needs to go see him. Not going to say who. He is a great sports medicine doctor. 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

0: Didn't mean for this to happen, but continuing on drinks for Thirsty Thursday, Pepsi is testing a special night version with extra caffeine to keep you up late.
1: Oh, for God's sake.
0: And we really are going in one direction, aren't we?
2: Mm-hmm. Well, we did used to have like crazy things like Jolt.
0: Jolt. Never tried it. I was always afraid of it.
2: We tried it. It was the grossest thing ever. You're drinking syrup. This is what it tastes like. It's so much. I was in high school, I think, when it came out. Did not finish the drink. Oh, dude, it was awful. I mean, ugh. It's like drinking maple syrup.
0: Rich, you'll enjoy this one. People online are chuckling at a beginner baker who didn't realize that you put decorations on after baking.
3: I saw this. Oh. I saw this. They posted on Reddit and they were like, or maybe it was Instagram. I don't know. I saw it in my feed and they were very sad. They had put like googly eyes, kind of like, I guess they were trying to make like a cute little character cupcake or cookies or something. And it just sank into the dough.
0: Lesson learned.
2: That feels like, you know, like floating the cup in the toilet kind of thing.
0: Oh, boy.
3: It does seem like it should be common sense. But if you've like never, ever baked before.
4: Or peed in a cup.
3: Or witnessed anything being poured.
0: That may be the best bird of 2026.
2: Honestly, it's so perfect. It's on the money. Like, yeah, I'm going to pour my drink from 2 feet away from the cup.
3: Well, that's what I asked him yesterday. He said that's what he does.
5: I feel like I do pour from a distance usually.
3: That's dumb. Come on. Shouldn't do that.
5: I'm thinking about
3: from
5: my
3: up close.
0: Do you pee from a distance?
5: Yeah.
0: Would Why? You pee?
5: Well, yeah, I'm not getting all up on it.
0: Well, I mean, you know what I mean. Like, do you take a step back?
5: I'm a step or so back, I guess.
2: Wow. So you're getting it on the floor?
5: No.
3: How far back would you say you are?
5: 11, 12 feet? I don't know. Like, two? Two and a half, 3 feet?
0: Brother.
5: What?
2: From the urinal?
5: Yeah. You guys have been next to me.
2: That's why the floors in the bathroom are what they are.
5: No. I don't pee on the floor.
2: Sure you don't.
5: No, I don't.
2: It's unavoidable if you're that far away.
0: Look, I've been peeing longer than anyone here.
3: That's not to brag.
5: Technicality.
2: Not to toot my own
5: technicality.
0: But it seems that...
3: Look, as the peas are, I'm going to...
0: As the most experienced, it seems that you should finish over the toilet.
2: Right.
5: Yeah. I'll finish over this, but I'm not going to start out up.
2: You move up?
0: You have a stance like Rod Carew? You start out back here, and then you
5: move
0: finish?
5: In a little bit, yeah. Because I don't want to get splashed on. That's, ew.
2: You're not going to get splashed on. You can regulate it, you know? It's not like it's not like the dam broke.
5: Do not have the, I don't know what that even means.
3: You can't stop midstream?
5: I mean, I can, but like, why would I?
2: I don't mean stop, just like, control the pace so you're not splashing all over yourself. It's not a fire hose.
5: Greek to me. I do not know what you're referring to.

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12: At 2 o'clock, it's a cloudy sky. Right now, 84 degrees downtown at the Arch. And just moments ago, St. Louis police make arrests in some high-attention cases. A 27-year-old is in custody for the property damage at businesses along the South Grand District, Steve's Hot Dogs, and the Gin Room. Many thousands of dollars in damages reported there, police spokesman Mitch McCoy.
13: For one of the businesses, we're talking maybe approximately $8,000 of out-of-pocket expenses. It's just frustrating, especially when you're talking about some of our small businesses that have put roots in our community.
12: Meantime, two arrests related to car break-ins overnight in the Central West End. A 19 and a 20-year-old were arrested at about 5 a.m. while trying door handles or actively breaking into cars around Skinker and DeBolivar. Several big St. Louis area school districts passed their latest highway patrol bus inspections with flying colors. Major districts including Afton, Kirkwood, Lindbergh, and St. Charles had every single one of their buses pass with zero marked defective or out of service. Parkway schools recorded a near perfect 98% approval rate on the 105 buses that troopers inspected. Parkway fleet manager Travis Warren tells KMOX.
14: We always strive to get the Fleet Excellence Award every year. It's kind of a badge of honor. And for however many years that we've been doing it, I mean, we've only not gotten it twice in over probably 30, 35 years. So it's always something we strive to get and maintain, just, you know, to show that our district is one of the best and safest fleets out there.
12: Meantime, more than 800 buses across the state failed inspection. Rittner had a 25% failure rate. Ladue had a 20.8% failure rate. Our top national story from ABC News. 1 week before the first World Cup match, nearly 2,000 bartenders, cooks, and other hospitality workers at Stan Kroenke's SoFi Stadium in Los Angeles are set to vote on whether to authorize a strike. One issue, wages. Workers are asking Kroenke for $30 an hour. ABC's Alex Stone is in L.A.
15: The other thing that they are saying is they don't like that FIFA is demanding that they give up their social security numbers and fingerprints to do background checks. And they say they feel like this is going to turn into immigration enforcement. FIFA is saying no, that this is something that they need to do for security of the stadium at SoFi. But FIFA is saying this is between the union and the company. They're saying this is not about FIFA, but if there are no concession workers, if they are out on strike, it would be a very bad look next Friday night.
12: A concerning incident at a TSA checkpoint at a California airport. Authorities say they arrested a man who tried to get through security with an explosive device in his carry-on. ABC News Chief Justice Correspondent Pierre Thomas.
16: According to the TSA, if the explosive device had detonated next to a window on a plane flying above 10,000 feet, it could have caused significant damage and a loss of cabin pressure.
12: President Trump facing a revolt over his fund to reward political allies, including January 6th rioters. Here's ABC's Jay O'Brien.
17: Several Senate Republicans now saying they will likely today support legislation to legally ban the president's so-called anti-weaponization fund. It comes even after acting Attorney General Todd Blanche assured lawmakers this week that fund was dead. But last night, when asked if it was truly defunct, the president said he didn't know, adding, quote, ask the lawyers.
12: The Dow from Stiefel is up 912 points to 51,599.
18: Lots of sunshine with us as we go through our Thursday afternoon, and we're all noticing the temperatures coming up a little bit. Humidity still kind of in the moderate range. Not the bone dry air we've had the last 2 days, but still not too bad. 88 for the high. Tonight, some clouds around, 66 Friday, partly sunny. Definitely going to feel the humidity coming back on Friday. Maybe a spot afternoon shower, but a lot of dry time, 88. A few scattered showers and thunder showers around Friday night. The weekend, partly sunny and very humid on Saturday, but nothing more than a spot shower. Again, a lot of rain free time, 89. Sunday, partly sunny and very humid with a much better chance of scattered showers and thunderstorms around. A couple of them could be on the strong side. We'll keep an eye on that. 89 again on Sunday. From the Saliga Heating and Cooling Weather Center, I'm meteorologist Dave Murray on 104.1 FM. KMOX.
12: 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Right now, cloudy sky, 84 downtown at the Arch. I'm Michael Calhoun, KMOX News.
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0: shows for the summer and excited about it and working on new tunes like that one. Pretty cool. Pretty cool.
1: And that's you, right?
0: That's us practicing.
1: No, I mean, like, you're going to be Michael McDonald.
0: I would love to be, but I have Dave Farber in the band.
1: Oh.
0: Who has a
1: Doobie
0: Brothers band.
1: Well, yeah, I guess that probably solves it.
0: Dave's pretty good.
1: I was going to say.
0: Dave's pretty good. Yeah. No, I sing this. I sing this on the way home almost every night, and I'm getting more and more Michael McDonald.
1: All right.
0: But I'm afraid it would be an impression. Which would be bad.
1: Such a unique voice.
0: Oh, yeah. Yes. You can only do so much Michael McDonald.
1: What if you guys did everything as him?
0: That'd be fun.
1: Like do Beatles as Michael McDonald.
0: That'd be fun. Who wants to tell me about the new screw worm?
1: The what?
0: The screw worm?
2: Yeah.
0: You know this one?
2: Yeah, I know a bit about the screw worm. It's the New World screw worm, of course, which is, you know of all the kinds of screw worm, that's
0: the one you want.
2: It's the one you want the least. This is a really bad beef parasite that can pop up in cows, and it can cause huge problems with, because you can't. It decimates cattle populations, essentially, and we had eradicated it since 1966, but Elon cut all the screw worm monitoring programs that we had.
0: What?
2: So now some larva has been found in a calf for the first time since 1966.
1: So we get to go after Elon for this then, right?
2: Yeah, I mean, and I think the president... the president's spokesperson for this says that
0: he's a spokesperson for the screw worm.
2: I don't recall her name, but it's the his like FDA or whatever. She says there's nothing to worry about right now in terms of this is not a huge threat to cattle health or public health. But some people are understandably concerned because this is a pretty nasty parasite.
0: Yeah, I think we're going to continue to see more things like that. I didn't even know that existed, much less that it was cut.
2: Well, it's been gone. I mean, yeah. Pretty much the entirety of your life.
1: Yeah, it says it's been basically gone for 60 years. Gee, it's almost like the protections we had in place were working. Almost.
0: Do you see that Bezos is spending $500 million funding research to find the ultimate algorithm of the human brain? So that it can be synthesized with AI to finally push AI over the edge.
2: Nonsense words.
1: Yeah.
2: Straight up gobbledygook.
3: Yeah, I'm really not trying to be a smart aleck, but when

0: we talk about pushing AI over the edge, and that is to accomplish what? Like, what is the ultimate goal with that?
1: I would love to ask that question of them.
2: Well, I'm sure their answer in some way is make money.
3: Yeah, if Bezos is doing it, it's because they,
0: right,
2: we can then sell that to the government, or we can sell that to governments all over the world.
0: But what is
2: we
0: that going to be used for?
2: Great question. I don't think they care. If it makes billions, that's what's going to matter.
1: I think that's the ultimate question, though. And it's the simplest question. Like, hey, where are we going? Like, tell me the best case scenario of this, because I can imagine some bad ones.
2: Yeah.
1: But you, Altman, Bezos, you know, Musk, tell me your best case.
2: Is it? So maybe this is crazy and maybe it doesn't work this way, but it would seem to make a lot more sense if we were just using the concept of AI to create a bunch of very industry specific experts. We're going to make AI deal medical problems, and it's all it does. It doesn't have any other stuff. It doesn't have information about anything military. It doesn't have anything about human beings. It's just this. That would seem to be more productive than just, let's make these general intelligences that really we can't see the end of. Like, we don't know how that ends. We don't know if it's good, bad, indifferent, could be the greatest thing ever, could not be.
0: Our economy is so wrapped up in that at this point, though. Yeah. Like, if AI just went away tomorrow, we would be in a very bad place as far as, like, the markets and stuff. So I also feel like a lot of it is just we got to keep doubling and tripling down and, like, hoping this all works out. Because that's where, just so much money has been poured into this.
1: Yeah.
0: And so much of, like, the government's willingness to just go along with what these tech companies want to do is this fear that China is going to overtake us. So we're throwing a lot of caution to the wind to just, in the spirit of being first.
1: Yeah, I'm thinking that this is even beyond the Manhattan Project, that there has to be someone thinking about the fact that if the true singularity is possible, whoever gets there first, in a best case scenario kind of way, will literally rule the world. You know.
2: Oh, there's no question this is it's the modern arms race. You don't want your competitors to get it before you do.
1: But my spidey sense tells me that whoever gets it, it's not going to make that big of a difference. There are worse actors out there than us, certainly, but I don't feel great if we're the ones who do that. Because, like, Rach, I'm even more clueless about it than you guys. Like, I can't even imagine. I can't even feature it. Like, when you talk about universal basic income, does not compute. Where's the money come from? I don't understand any of it. This is interesting. The Archdiocese of Washington, D.C. has, I don't think they were defrocked, but they were pulled out of their job as exorcists because they have been putting out social media content saying basically that UFOs are real, but they're demons. Which, of course, I think Pete Hegseth has said, and other people in administration, but now Catholic priests who are exorcists are saying it, and the cardinal there in D.C. is like, nope, we're not going there. You're out of a job.
2: Yeah, you may want to clear those things with your bosses before going out there with it, right?
1: Seems to be a lot more leeway in the Catholic Church than I thought.
2: I mean, it's kind of like, once you cause trouble, then you're in trouble. That's a lot of things, though.
3: I didn't know they had so many exorcists.
1: Yeah, man, they do. They were recruiting new ones. Yes.
3: Recruiting?
1: Yeah. I'm not making it up.
3: Like,
1: yeah.
3: if I'm good at being an exorcist?
1: Yes.
3: Okay.
1: Yeah, no, there's a whole, like, little Navy SEAL brigade of Catholic exorcists that go out and exorcise people. It's National Cheese Day. 52% of Americans self-identify as cheese-obsessed.
2: I mean,
0: obsessed.
1: Yeah, I wouldn't go that far.
0: Yeah, I like it a lot.
2: It's a nice compliment to a lot of things.
0: But I can live without it on a lot of things. Not a pizza, but
2: just don't cut it too many times.
1: You want to do a quick impromptu Elite Eight of cheesy dishes?
0: Sure.
1: All right. Andrew, lead it off.
3: Oh. macaroni and cheese.
2: There you go.
3: Wheel. Sorry, I thought pizza. You had the dishes already.
2: Pizza.
1: Pizza.
0: what about...
3: Yeah, it's hard.
2: Cheese tray.
0: Yeah, cheese tray. Charcuterie. Charcuterie situation.
1: There's the winner. Let's go.
2: Chunk of cheese.
1: Loaded nachos.
2: Oh, that's yum. A good one.
0: Yeah.
1: Andrew.
3: Grilled cheese.
1: Grilled. Nice.
2: Cheeseburger.
0: Ooh. Yeah. Cheese puffs.
2: Oh, cheesy puffs.
1: Well played.
0: You get the last one, Dave.
1: It is tougher than you think. There's a gazillion of things covered in
2: Go
1: cheese.
2: Go for a fondue.
1: I do like a fondue.
2: Pretty good, isn't it?
1: Yeah. It's kind of gross when you're doing it, though.
2: Yeah.
1: Okay. Mac and cheese versus pizza.
3: Mac and cheese.
1: Pizza.
2: Pizza.
0: Pizza.
1: Charcuterie versus nachos.
2: Nachos.
3: You're in the wrong room, Rachel.
1: I like this. She went down with the ship, though.
2: Nachutery.
0: I like a nice charcoot.
1: Grilled cheese versus cheeseburger.
0: Burger.
2: Cheeseburger.
1: Berg.
0: Boiga.
1: Boiga. Cheese puffs versus fondue.
2: Cheesy puffs.
0: Yeah, puff.
3: I don't know what a fondue is, but I'm not fond of cheesy puffs, so I'm going to say fondue.
1: Puffs moves on. Pizza versus nachos.
2: Pizza.
1: Boiga versus puffs.
2: Burger.
0: Burger.
1: Boiga versus pizza.
0: Pizza.
3: Burger.
1: I don't even know what the...
0: We don't have
2: right now,
0: a
2: if you go burger, burger wins.
1: Okay.
2: If you go pizza, it's a tie.
1: Then we would have to find someone.
2: Or we could just leave it a tie. How about this? Cheeseburger on a pizza.
1: Never had it.
2: You ever had a cheese? Have you ever had a cheeseburger pizza?
1: No. That's what I'm saying.
2: Man, there's a good cheeseburger pizza out there. You can get it at the store.
3: Are you talking about the one that has, like, hamburger meat on it? Or are you talking about the one that has, like, relish and mustard and ketchup and stuff?
2: It's got the one that I like is the Four Hands one that is the drive-in.
0: High Point.
2: High Point drive-in cheeseburger pizza.
3: And what's
2: on it?
3: It's
2: got burger, french fries, ketchup, onions, I think pickles. Yeah, it's pretty good. It's pretty good.
1: Oh, you're out with pickles, aren't you?
3: I'm out with ketchup.
2: Actually, you know what? There are no pickles. I'm sorry. It's not ketchup. It's got a burger sauce as the sauce instead of pizza sauce.
1: Mm. I hate to do this to Andrew because he's gone tomorrow. But, Rach, you know, I've been craving this. We may need to find a fourth and go get the giant burger.
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2: As the sauce instead of pizza sauce.
1: I hate to do this to Andrew because he's gone tomorrow. But, Rach, you know, I've been craving this. We may need to find a fourth and go get the giant burger at Maggio's.
0: Yeah.
3: Big burg.
2: That thing is...
1: It's a good burg.
2: A monster. And it's so good.
1: It's not just giant. It's really good.
0: It's like...
2: Do you think they
0: we
2: hate
0: need,
2: it
0: like,
2: when we
0: three
2: order
0: more
2: it?
0: More people.
3: You could do just the three of you and just have some, and just make it two meals.
2: Bring it back.
3: Yeah, lunch and dinner.
2: Dude, it's worth
3: it. A big tray of fries?
2: It's the most fries I've ever seen in my life.
3: It is the most fries I've ever seen, yeah.
2: It's like the whole ass oven tray just covered in fries.
3: Oh, it's so good.
0: Well, back to the cheesy Elite Eight.
1: Yeah.
0: I think what we've proved is cheese is an amazing compliment. But the actual cheese-centric dishes, they didn't do so hot.
1: Very true.
0: Like, I literally said a plate of cheese,
2: yeah.
0: And you guys turned your noses up at it.
2: Yeah.
3: I mean, I like a plate of cheese, but not up against nachos.
0: Mm.
3: Nachos are like a staple food.
0: No, that's...
1: What is the best food that stands
0: not
1: alone?
0: Not true.
3: Well, as the saying goes, the cheese...
2: It's at the Kentucky Derby. I'm sorry. Look behind you.
0: They're doing something like some Olympics, I guess.
2: There's an announcement on the WashU campus. It's where they have the Olympic rings, It's the St. Louis Sports Commission, and Jackie

0: Governor Kersey's there. I don't know exactly what they just announced, but the mayor has a flowery hat on, and it was, I was like, that's the Kentucky Derby.
1: Silly ass hat she's got.
2: She looks like if Zorro were super gay.
0: It's like a mobster hat.
1: Yeah, she looks like a pirate.
3: I didn't say anything mean about you, Miss Mayor. No,
0: it just surprised me. I looked up, I'm like, oh, is this Kentucky Derby?
1: No, don't get me wrong. I love pirates.
2: I couldn't feel more like I'm dreaming right now.
0: I'm so sorry. That was just so distracting. And I got Rachel's attention, and then she looked, and we're both over here laughing. It's just a
3: charming thing.
0: It's
3: not what I was expecting to see.
1: Yeah, exactly.
0: That's exactly. I saw JJK up there a minute ago looking like JJK
3: also,
0: always looks.
3: It's like 2 p.m. This isn't the news or anything, right? So they broke in with this?
2: I guess.
3: What's going on?
2: It's a big deal for St. Louis, whatever it is.
0: I didn't see what it was, but my understanding is it's a pretty significant thing. It's Olympic related. I think some kind of Olympic trials. I'll look and see. I'll find it. It's a pretty significant thing.
1: The hat-wearing Olympics finally coming to St. Louis.
2: Why is she wearing the hat?
3: She just brandished the hat. She did. Like,
1: tipped it.
0: It's not a bad hat. It just surprised me.
3: No, it's not. It's not. She looks pretty good.
2: It's not a bad hat.
0: I mean, I wouldn't wear it. But
3: I wish you would. No more needles.
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1: Very cool.
0: Very cool. All I know about St. Louis marathons is from Amy, and it's a hilly, difficult course.
2: Sounds like a trial.
1: Almost like a test.
0: Like you don't belong there if you can't do this.
1: I mean, it's almost like that's what the trial is.
0: And evidently, you have to wear a silly hat.
1: Really?
0: That's how we do it in the STL.

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1: The New York State Legislature has passed a bill. It's now on Governor Hochul's desk to sign or veto, that changes all public legal discussion from father and mother to gestating person and non-gestating person, so that people are not excluded.
2: Okay. I mean,
1: yeah, me too.
2: I think it's a little bit overkill, perhaps, but like it also doesn't affect my life.
3: Same.
2: Anyway,
3: well said.
2: It's like, yeah. I don't care. Yeah. Sorry.
3: In my head, it's like, all right, it seems a bit much, but like, it's not going to impact me one way or the other.
1: Yeah, maybe this is what's wrong with me for like our MAGA friends out there, but that's not a hill I'm going to die on. Like, that's not even something I'm going to fight about.
3: Mm-hmm.
1: Like, okay. All right.
3: And none of us have to call it the same thing.
1: Right.
2: Yeah, it's not like they're going to imprison you if you say mom or dad.
3: Right.
2: You know.
3: I mean, I get why it's jarring. I get why people are like, well, that seems like that's fine. Everybody can have that reaction. But in the end, does it really impact you? The answer to me is no.
1: You know what is pissing me off, though? Presidential libraries.
2: Oh. Why? Are you talking about the Obama one?
1: All of them. I'm in my older age, I'm becoming more and more anti-celebrity, anti-ruler, and we've always had them, right? I think they're way more ostentatious than they used to be. I think Obama's looks re-effin-diculous. You know Trump's going to blow some stupid crap out of the water. I just think that maybe people want to be ruled. You know, like this whole thing that we did 250 years ago was anti that. But boy, we sure act like people who want a king. And so, yeah, I don't like them. And I certainly don't like that they're $1 billion apiece.
3: I'm with you. Shockingly.
1: It's privatized funding, but then we, the taxpayer, pay for the upkeep the rest of eternity. I just don't like it. I don't like building giant anythings to any individual person like that.
2: So, I'm not trying to be a smart aleck. Should we tear down the Washington Monument?
1: No. I was just about to say there are exceptions for especially great presidents after they're dead. My two cents.
3: Mm-hmm.
1: I don't think there should ever be a monument to a living president. I don't think there should ever be any gold statue of any president ever. And I just don't like that the presidential library, which I, as a kid, had always pictured just like a normal looking house that was kind of fancy. And you went in and that's where Truman, you know, wrote a letter to blah, blah. But the stuff that we're building now, it looks like dystopian places where you hide seeds.
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1: Lots of sunshine with us as we go through our Thursday afternoon, and we're all noticing the temperatures coming up a little bit. Humidity still kind of in the moderate range. Not the bone dry air we've had the last 2 days, but it's still not too bad. 88 for the high. Tonight, some clouds around, 66 Friday, partly sunny. Definitely going to feel the humidity coming back on Friday. Maybe a spot afternoon shower, but a lot of dry time, 88. A few scattered showers and thunder showers around Friday night. The weekend, partly sunny and very humid on Saturday, but nothing more than a spot shower. Get a lot of rain-free time, 89. Sunday, partly sunny and very humid with a much better chance of scattered showers and thunderstorms around. A couple of them could be on the strong side. We'll keep an eye on that. 89 again on Sunday. From the Saliga Heating and Cooling Weather Center, I'm meteorologist Dave Murray on 104.1 FM KMOX.
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0: Hey, Dave, how are you? What's going on?
1: Not too much, buddy. Going to be playing some golf with our mutual friend Ed, who introduced me to next week, but I believe you'll be in New York.
0: I will. He actually asked me about that, probably trying to get the gang back together again. But yeah, and I'll be in New York and then on to Minnesota after that. And looking forward to the road trip. I always like going back to New York, my home state, but because I might get a chance to see some folks there.
1: Where did you grow up in New York, Rick?
0: I grew up about 70 miles north of New York City, but we were scared to death of the city. My parents made me that way. It's like, well, that's where stuff happens. So I went to a Met Cardinal game when I was 10 years old, and I'm looking over my shoulder the whole time thinking, like, because my parents instilled this fear because they heard all this stuff because we were in a very small kind of rural town right up the Hudson River. And oddly, my mom got her purse stolen in the ladies' room. So, kind of made it like, okay, self-fulfilling prophecy, I guess.
1: So did you fall in love with the city once you grew up and got there?

0: liked it better as a player than I did when I was younger. I think I had to get through that. And then visiting there as a player, I first started loving it because Shea Stadium was where I watched it. Again, we would only go to Cardinal games. So I would watch, I remember Brock and Gibson and Mike Shannon. I mean, I remember that. Julian Javier, that's the teams I kind of remember in the early 60s because a lot of my relatives were Cardinal fans. So I kind of remember falling in love with that stadium. So when I went there as a player, I say adult, I'm not sure how adult I was in my early 20s, but it's like, okay, this is the big leagues and this is a cool place to be. And then I kind of like the vibe. I love Central Park. I love, you know, Times Square. I mean, it's a high vibe place, obviously. And I mean, it's the classic thing though. I'm not sure I'd want to live there.
1: Rick, earlier this week we had Lawrence Maroney, the former Patriot football player in, and he was telling Wheels in a Break that baseball was actually his sport. He was better at baseball than football. Did you have a sport like that? Was baseball always your number one? I know you played basketball as well.
0: I was better at doing math. Is that a sport?
1: Wow, I mean,
0: I don't think
1: me.
0: It really is. Yeah. So I was actually on the math team in high school. So I joked about that with John Rooney, but I literally was on the math team. So the answer is that no, not really. I played basketball. I was pretty good in basketball. I don't think I could have played in a junior college or something, but I wasn't, you know, I could shoot and that's about it. But I loved basketball. My mom was a basketball player and played in women's leagues when I was young. So basketball was actually my first love. And I loved the Knicks as a kid, which means I am digging right now because I'm a Knicks fan. So, and I haven't had much to root for about 40 years. But my mom instilled the love of basketball to me. And so I just wasn't as good at it.
2: So is that story about math is how John got the Archimedes nickname for you?
0: Yeah, 100%.
2: Have you heard that?
0: I think Andrew learned this on Tuesday. Be careful who you tell what to, because you know. I mean, and so I brought that up one time about the math team, and then I went on to say the actual truth is I was on the team all year and never got a question right. So I was a bench warmer on the math team. So every once in a while we have to do something that humbles us. But you know, it was pretty cool to, you know, to be with these very wise individuals and good friends of mine.
1: So, Rick, Kevin Wheeler said something very wise, as Kevin Wheeler always does about baseball.
0: Ooh.
1: But he brought up that not only has Jordan Walker done well and struggled, but he's done well and struggled and then done well again, which seems very important.
0: Okay, that is, well, I'm going to go ahead and call him wise also. So that's two of us enabling him that way. So Kevin, you can be pretty happy with yourself right now. But no, that's a thing. I mean, it is the Jose Oquendo line about teaching kids to play infield. He said, young players will say, I don't care if they miss the ball. I want to know what they do the next time it's hit to them.
2: Right.
0: That's what I care about. And that's the same thing with a guy. When a guy struggles, do you spiral and then you lose them for 2 months or 2 years or the rest of their life? I mean, I've seen that happen with players where they just get the negative vibe going and they can't recover from it. And some takes them a month, some of them takes a year, and some of them just don't get it. But to have Jordan come back so quickly after striking out whatever six times in a row and then becoming dangerous again right away, it's like, okay, that's a guy that's got some fortitude to him. He's got some recovery to him. He's got some resilience to him.
2: On that same note, not that it's not the same thing, because we haven't seen J.J. Weatherholt struggle the way that we saw Walker for the last 2 years really kind of battle being in the big leagues. But J.J.'s kind of done the same thing now, right? He was amazing in April, slipped a little bit for part of May, but now here we are. He's rolling again. And I don't know if you've seen a lot of the breakdowns, Ricky, but he's doing things as a rookie second baseman that nobody's done in 100 years. And that's crazy.
0: And defense is even part of that. Base running is extraordinarily good.
2: Yeah.
0: So, honestly, the difference between, and I love Jordan Walker, but the difference between the two of them, you could know J.J. Weatherholt for 5 minutes and believe that he's going to be that guy. I mean, there's no worry that he's going to go into some dark place. I mean, I think Jordan's a little more of a thinker. Not that J.J.'s a thinker, too. But
2: no, I get what you mean.
0: I think J.J.'s, but they're just different in terms of how they compete. And I think, you know, Jordan might maybe overthink. Let's put it that way.
2: Yeah.
0: But J.J.'s got a really good balance of that, and I think it's pretty apparent.
2: Yeah, and obviously totally different, you know, career experiences. I mean, you know, yeah. JJ, having been a college guy, built a lot of that confidence doing it in the college level, where Jordan was in the big leagues by the time that Weatherholt was probably a sophomore in college.
0: Yeah, so I always told guys when I was coaching with the Indians at the time, they were the Indians, I tell guys, look, you can give up three ropes in a row as a pitcher. This is the pitcher's equivalent to that. You got to get up on the mound and think, this guy's not going to hit me. Because that's what I developed that from a lot of coaching and a lot of, you know, whatever beyond that. Maybe it was just me too, or just my own training, whatever it was. But I kind of had that sense of nobody can hit me. And they did. And trust me, you got to lie to yourself sometimes. You got to get back on the mound and go, yep, Mike Schmidt's not going to hit a home run here. And then, you know, 5 seconds later, you know, you watch him run around the bases. But then the next guy, nope, that guy's not going to hit me. It's really a mental exercise. It's almost a compartmentalization and that guys do to maintain their confidence. And I think JJ has that, you know, in flying colors.
2: That's interesting, Ricky. I've always thought, and I've heard a lot of people describe it this way. I'm not sure that everybody agrees. But I think to be an elite athlete, you have to have something in your head where you kind of lie to yourself sometimes. I mean, I think you have to because you know the guy you're going against is good, but your mentality has to be, I don't care, I'm going to be better today, even if you're not.
0: So I'll say this. You hear me say on the air all the time, I think pitchers should get timeouts. And why do hitters get time? Why are they tired from swinging twice and watching three pitches? A pitcher's throwing 40 pitches in an inning and doesn't get a timeout. And I mean, if it's a big inning, he should be able to have a timeout. So here's what I'd say about this. It reminds me, I never liked the pitching coach coming out to talk to me, because they're going to come out and remind me, okay, so here's what we got to do. You're reminding me of something I screwed up on. I'm already past that. I mean, honestly, I've already kind of said, look, I've kind of done my own little mental gymnastics to somehow convince myself that the world's not caving in around me. And now you're going to come out and remind me of that. And I'm not blaming them. I'm just saying it wasn't as productive to me as, because I probably wasn't listening much anyway, frankly.
1: You know, listening to you guys, it strikes me that in my own athletic career, I think I was always lying to myself one way or the other.
0: Yeah.
1: Telling myself, this one's going between your legs, or you're.
0: So is confidence and lying, are they synonyms?
1: I don't know.
0: It feels like it. I mean, in a sports world, you've got to believe that it's going to happen until it doesn't. And then if it doesn't, you go back to believing again. And it's not like false, you know. I mean, there's no way, like me playing high school basketball, I mean, I can't go to the free throw line after not practicing and think I'm going to make a shot. I mean, there has to be something that you've done to prepare for that. But I mean, I can't be thinking, you know, I'm not really that good. Those guys are better. And you know, I'm not, you know, I just hope it goes in. I mean, that's not, hope is not a strategy.
2: No, and it's interesting too, Ricky, and I think that there's, you know, the big part of this is there are you probably got the percentage better, but there's probably like 1 or 2% of pro athletes or athletes at any level that are always the best person on the field. But everybody else, you're facing better people sometimes. And if you don't if you don't believe you're good, why should anyone else believe you're good?
0: Yeah. I had the great gift of competing in high school against the fourth pick in the country, a left-handed pitcher who threw upper 90s in high school. His catcher couldn't catch him. Half the time, the catcher would run back to the screen and pick up the ball. And I was up against him several times. And I beat him twice out of the three times that we faced each other. He had a walk-off hit the one time I lost to him in a 1-0 game. Oof. But I mean, I clearly wasn't him. He had ability way beyond mine. But it's like, well, wait a minute. If I do my thing, and I mean, I can still win this game. And I just think that was, as a 17-year-old, that was a really good kind of place to be and a good lesson to learn.
1: Rick, I'm going to end things here with a Dave question. We haven't had one in a while, but I'm curious. You know the saying, there's nothing new under the sun. When that comes to pitching and modern-day pitching, whether it's one of our guys or it's Skeens or Mizrosky, whoever it is, how often do you see a pitch where you go, that didn't even exist when I was pitching?
0: Well, that's it. That's a very Solomon-like question for you to say nothing under the sun, but I'm going to equate that to baseball here. Not very often, Red Shandies. Well, I will say this. Red Shandies used to say, you always see something new, and it doesn't mean that it's, you know, like completely new, but you'll see something in baseball every year that you've never seen before. Red was very fond of saying that. And I think it was part of his passion and love for the game that he communicated to people. But, you know, there have been guys, I mean, Dwight Gooden was something I've never seen before.
2: Right.
0: And so I see Mizorowski. So, I mean, Dwight Gooden was head and shoulders better than anybody in my era for a short period of time. And so you get these wow things, and then, you know, but that's the fun of it, though. I mean, there's not anything, you know, if I see a guy hit a ball 600 feet, then I'll say, wow.
1: Thank you, Rick. Appreciate it, buddy.
0: Happened. Might happen. All right, guys. But now that I
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1: Sorry, guys, about my friends at First Missouri Credit Union. 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

0: And watch her and Wheeler nerd out.
1: They like to do that.
0: You guys are besties.
2: Yeah.
0: I brought you your new best friend.
2: Yeah.
0: Some fun facts. People tend to make more rational, less emotionally biased decisions when they reason through a problem in a foreign language rather than in their native one. Researchers call it the foreign language effect. Oh, that's a good one, boys.
2: Really creative name.
0: Yeah.
1: Well, I mean, I guess that's great for the bilingual people out there, but
0: is
1: the
0: it
1: rest
0: wheels?
1: Of us.
0: You ever do that?
2: I've never tried it, but I can see why, because when you're thinking in the other language, you really have to dig in and think.
1: Yeah, you got to go a little slower, I would assume.
2: I mean, unless you're somebody that uses both regularly, right? I mean, I'm sure it's probably I'd be curious to know if that's, you know, let's say you're bilingual and you grew up speaking both Spanish and English, like from the time you're a little kid. Well, to me, they're probably interchangeable to you. But if it's one that you have, but you don't always use it, I would see that would be a helpful exercise, because you definitely have to really focus.
1: Well, I mean, that's such a great point. I would also think that it's going to make you be more impartial in what you're saying and thinking, too, because there are certain like emotions or like turns of phrase that we use in English that are not used in other languages. So you just have to become more objective about what you're saying, because there's not like a direct translation in every language to maybe your emotional thoughts.
0: Wheels, does your French dissipate year after year?
2: Great question. Only the part where if you don't speak it a lot, you take longer to kind of get it going when you are using it. Like reading it, hearing it, that's not gone away at all. I can still do those things like easy. But when you're speaking, you notice the longer you've gone without speaking, the longer it takes for you to kind of get back to what you think is your normal.
0: If you were listening to two native French speakers, would speed be the problem?
2: Sometimes, and slang, because you don't always learn the slang. I learned a lot of it, but I haven't been over there in a long time, so I'm not sure if you pick up on that. But they also do, like, you know how we use contractions? They do the same thing. So if you're not really attuned, you'll miss some of those things.
0: Gotcha. In 1838, a 14-year-old boy nicknamed the Boy Jones broke into Buckingham Palace and stole Queen Victoria's underwear. That's the whole story. They don't say what happened to the Boy Jones.
2: The Boy Jones. Stole the undies.
0: Stole the undies.
2: He's like,
0: the royal undies.
2: Those are me undies.
0: In 2011, there was an unsuccessful attempt to make passing gas in public illegal in the African country Malawi.
1: That must have been a bad fart. They got people working on that legislation.
2: Is it that bad? Like somebody hurt themselves from being stunned? I mean,
1: I don't know. I've experienced a couple in my life where it's
0: illegal.
1: You should have left. You shouldn't have done that.
2: Especially
1: that was
2: if you do it in an elevator. Not good.
0: The inventor of Tickle Me Elmo was one of the prime suspects in the Unabomber case. The FBI actually talked with him over a 6-month period due to dozens of coincidences that linked him to the Unabomber.
1: Interesting.
0: He wasn't cleared until the day Ted Kaczynski was arrested.
2: When they talked to him, did he say, "Oh no"?
1: I wonder what those coincidences were.
2: Yeah.
0: Yeah.
3: Yeah. Did it say anything about what those coincidences were?
0: They give me so little information.
3: Yeah.
0: Yeah. So little information. I kind of want to save that one for later. Ah. Mixed emotions. Weezer has a new album dropping in August, the Gold Album. You can check out their new single called We Might As Well Be Strangers. I'm scared. I don't want to hate it. In fact, I would love to love it.
2: You could just choose to love it.
0: I don't know if I can.
3: What artist is this? I'm sorry.
1: Weezer.
3: Oh, yeah. I'm sure it's going to be terrible. I mean... I mean, they have like 40 albums at this point, and they've got like 8 good ones, and it's like, that's enough. That's fine.
0: Tony Hinchcliffe, who got famous when he made the joke about Puerto Rico being an island of trash, and then made a very controversial George Floyd joke on the Kevin Hart roast, was given his own Netflix special.
2: Huh.
1: He got that publicity he was looking for.
0: It's evidently that's the whole name of the game right there.
3: Mm-hmm. Just well, he's got that Joe Rogan money is the thing with him.
1: Oh yeah, that makes sense.
3: He's Joe Rogan's little assistant.
1: But that's the double-edged sword.
3: Yeah. Yeah, he's well, not as I mean, you know what I mean. He basically just follows
2: part
3: Joe
2: of the
3: Rogan.
2: Austin crew.
3: Yeah, he follows Joe Rogan around whenever Joe Rogan does comedy.
0: Didn't know
3: stuff.
0: That.
3: Yeah.
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6: At 3 o'clock right now, we've got some clouds. It is 84 degrees downtown at the Arch. Olympics trials return to St. Louis in 2028. The marathon Olympic team trials route will wind through iconic local locations, including Forest Park and the Gateway Arch grounds. It is the opening event for LA 28. It is the first trials that will determine the first members of Team USA. St. Louis police make arrests in some high-profile cases. A 27-year-old is in custody for the property damage at businesses along the South Grand Business District, Steve Hot Dogs and the Gin Room. $8,000 in damages reported there. Meantime, two arrests related to car break-ins overnight in the Central West End. A 19 and a 20-year-old arrested at about 5 a.m. while trying door handles or actively breaking into cars around Skinker and DeBolivar. Pushback from former DOJ employees who say they object to the nomination of acting Attorney General Todd Blanche to Attorney General. Blanche stepped in when Pam Bondi was let go from the position. Blanche's confirmation in the Senate is also up in the air. At a news conference in Ohio centered around fraud, Blanche responded to the news that the president is formally nominating him.
15: He was going to nominate me today. I was with him last night at the dinner when he said that. I was confirmed a year ago to be the Deputy Attorney General. I still am the Deputy Attorney General. I will work with the senators. I have a good relationship with the Senate of both sides.
6: An uptick in unemployment claims.
16: The number of Americans filing for jobless aid hit the highest level in 4 months last week, up 13,000 to 225,000. Layoffs, however, remain historically low, even with economic uncertainty brought on by the war in Iran. Despite historically low layoffs, the labor market seems to be mired in what economists call a low-hire, low-fire state, keeping the unemployment rate low at 4.3%, with many of those out of work still struggling to find new employment. I'm Lisa Dwyer.
6: There's a major shakeup at the $500 million Oasis at Lakeport project at the Lake of the Ozarks. The development team says it is removing St. Louis developer Jeff Tegetthoff after his company filed for Chapter 11 bankruptcy Monday. The group says it had already pulled Tegetthoff from managing the project's legal entities and is well capitalized to keep building. The amusement park, parking garage, and boat slips are still on track to open in spring of 2027. Let's get you a check of the St. Louis Business Index, and here is Scott Bedell.
17: Good afternoon, Michael. Hello, everyone. It was a rebound day for stock prices as the blue chip index reached an interim all-time high. By the closing 3 p.m. bell, the Dow Jones Industrial Average rose 875 points, or 1.4%, to 51,562. The Standard & Poor's 500 index up 0.4% to 7,584, while the NASDAQ Composite Index down by a modest 0.1% at 26,830. The Bloomberg St. Louis Stock Index with a good day, rising 0.9% to 1,622. Helping that index to move higher, Stifel Financial added 3% at $71.42. Centene gained 5.25% at $62.69. Boeing higher by 3.25% to finish at $217.42. On the downside, Post Holdings fell 2.5% at $88.72, while Olin lost 3.25%. They closed at $24.93. For KMOX, this has been Scott Bedell from Stifel Financial, member SIPC and New York Stock Exchange. For more information on our firm, we invite you to visit our website at stifel.com.
18: You can kind of feel it out there, but it's still okay. Our temperatures are a little bit warmer as we go through the afternoon. Lots of sunshine, 88. Tonight, some clouds, 66. Friday, partly sunny. Definitely more humid on Friday with a couple of spot afternoon showers. Fairly limited, 88. A couple of showers and thunderstorms around, scattered on Friday night. Saturday, partly sunny. Very humid, but only a chance of a couple of spot showers. A lot of dry time on Saturday. 89 degrees. Sunday, partly sunny and humid, but a better chance for scattered showers and a couple of thunderstorms. 89 on Sunday. From the Saliga Heating and Cooling Weather Center, I'm meteorologist Dave Murray on 104.1 FM, KMOX.
6: 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Right now, clouds 84 downtown at the Arch. 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

0: Young Squire Andrew is jumping on a plane tomorrow and heading out west with his family. Hope you're going to have a great time. Is there like a big event? Can you talk about it? Is it private? Is it like a cult thing?
1: Wrong button. No, just a vacation.
0: Okay.
1: Yeah.
0: Makes it seem like you're hiding something.
2: Yeah.
1: What, to go on vacation?
0: Yeah. Just the way you're playing it.
1: Nope. Gonna go on vacation. Gonna do...
0: I don't blame you for playing things close to the vest after the week you've had.
1: Yeah, might try and go to the Sphere, but probably not. I'm gonna go whale watching. Gonna go kayaking.
0: Damn, brother.
1: Gonna do all kinds of stuff. All manner of such.
2: Well, they must have an aquarium. I was like, where are the whales in Las Vegas?
1: No, I'm going to Portland, Kevin. I'm going to Portland.
2: Oh, I thought you were going to Vegas.
1: I'm doing two things.
2: Oh, I didn't know that.
3: He's flying to Vegas and he's flying to Portland.
2: Yeah, I had not heard the Portland end of the jaunt.
0: Well, that got weird. Okay.
4: No, the whales confused me too.
2: I know. I'm like, wait a minute, Vegas? Then I thought, oh, I wonder the casinos might have whales. Right. They do stuff like that.
0: I'm the dumb one. I'm like, yep.
1: You thought the casinos might have whales?
2: I mean, they're known for being ostentatious.
3: This Bellagio fountain is
2: dude,
1: over here is our...
2: seen Bellagio? It's crazy.
1: 90-foot pet whale.
0: The whale is all scrunched into it.
3: Aw, that's sad. They're very intelligent.
0: Mm-hmm. Janelle is here, and you can find her on social media under Holy L-E-L-L-E. Let's start out with something we all agree on. Widow's Bay. Awesome.
4: Love it. Yes. I have said that in my opinion, it is like True Blood meshed with Parks and Rec. I think it's a wonderful combination of those two shows. It has the humor of the small town government and each of the quirky characters that are in it, that you could almost relate to Matt Reeves's character as Ben, who was on Parks and Rec, or Amy Poehler's character. And then the supernatural horror of True Blood, yeah, with like each little story. But they kind of all connect in the end, you know. But yeah, I love the show. I've thought it's been great.
0: Yeah, really well done. Mm-hmm. I watched Something Very Bad's About to Happen about halfway through when we were in California. Andrew, aren't you into that one?
1: Never heard of it.
0: Oh, you? Mm-mm. Oh, wow.
1: What's it on?
0: I don't know. I better text Maria and see if she saw it. Okay, thank
3: Something
0: God.
3: Very bad is going to happen.
0: There you go.
4: Okay, what's it about?
2: Something bad.
0: Yeah.
4: That's about to happen.
0: It's sort of a classic, like, normal girl is marrying into a rich weirdo family, and she thinks they're trying to kill her, but then finds out this and that and curses and, you know, mm-hmm. kind of similar without the humor.
4: Okay, so, yeah. You know, I've really enjoyed Widow's Bay. Everybody kept talking about it, and I couldn't be more thrilled with the show. And it is kind of like a bummer that they may not have a season two, but sometimes those one-offs are
0: classics.
4: Yeah, and maybe you should just leave it alone.
0: Yeah, what'd you see since we saw you?
4: Well, you know, they didn't let us screen any of the big ones this week, like He-Man or Scary Movie, although Scary Movie, I think, is showing up on Rotten Tomatoes at about 22% right now. So, it's probably great as far as those type of movies go, because I don't think any of them have rated over, like, 53-ish. Yeah. So, I mean, the people who love those movies are going to go see it. The people, you know. Haven't heard too much about He-Man so far out, but did see The Furious, which comes out next week, and it is a Japanese martial arts film, and it is one of the wildest, most over-the-top, best hand-to-hand fighting action movies I have seen in a long time. It is so mind-blowing. Sometimes it's so mind-blowing ridiculous, but you just can't stop watching. And it was able to hold my attention, even though the guy sitting next to me had his shoes off and his bare feet right now.
3: Like,
2: that's a thing.
4: Yeah, it was pretty gross.
0: Jeez.
4: Yes.
0: That's terrible.
3: His little toesies out.
0: No. Did you review Backrooms last week when I was gone?
4: I did. Do you want to hear about it?
0: Just your basic. Yeah.
4: It's great. It's another one of these. I know you guys were talking earlier about the Gen Z YouTube directors and their popularity and how good they are at what they've been doing lately. It's great. It's intense. It's more of a psychological thriller than I would ever say you know, like a jump scare type of movie. Again, the Gen Z have a different version of horror than what we grew up with.
2: Yeah. I mean, leaving the house, right?
4: Yeah. Well, yeah. I mean, honestly,
2: unfair dig.
4: Honestly, yeah. I mean, it is about, that's the reason they have the liminal spaces, the uneasiness, and they do delve into deeper psychological tension than just your typical blockbuster plots and jump scares. They have, I mean, these guys have spent a lot of time building these communities online where it's just been story that builds upon story, and they are creating these movies about relatable anxieties right now. So, yeah, it's been doing good. Like, even, like, Obsession was another one of them that he was a YouTube director. I mean, and you're, like, they're dealing with things that they, like, that deal, that give them anxiety, like sexual consent and autonomy being taken away. And, like, with Backrooms, liminal spaces, which equates to kind of social media because it's a room with no bounds. It's no, there's no borders, there's no walls put up, and that's kind of where they live right now.
0: Yeah.
4: And so it's all kind of anxiety-inducing. But, yeah.
0: Nick's on that this weekend with his little brother Jack, and they both loved it. And I was asking Nick about it, and I said, is it, does it feel more like a bad dream that you're in for a couple hours, or more like reality that's gone really, really bad? And he said kind of 50-50.
4: Yeah, yeah, I would agree with that. It's the Backrooms is built upon the myth of, like, you're seeing these places and these rooms and these hallways and stuff like that, and it's all familiar stuff, but it's, there's something slightly off about it that makes you, it makes, that gives you that uneasy feeling, and that's what creates the tension and the thrills in that. So, yeah, I mean, they've been doing a good, and I mean, Gen Z is actually kind of carrying the movie industry right now. They're the ones, they outpaced everybody last year, and I know that more people were at the theater, I think, in May, or it was either April or May, than I think like 2021 or 20. I don't know what the year was, but I mean, they're pretty much carrying the movie industry.
0: What do you think it is? Like, why are they attracted to it now?
4: They see it as a communal space. Huh. They're wanting to have gathering spots, and right now it's one of the few things that's still affordable for them to do. I mean, even though the people are talking about like how high movie tickets are, it's still cheaper than concerts.
2: Oh, yeah.
4: Sporting events. I mean, so they go, they get to go, and especially like these horror movies. Anytime you're at a horror movie, you always hear like the entire room gasp or they laugh uneasily. It's very much a communal experience, and I think that's what they're searching for right now. They're just wanting some sort of social experience that's affordable, and the theaters give that to them right now.
0: Not that you're an expert on this, but you know way more than me. Do you think Gen Z is much more okay with and even attracted to sharing that space, as opposed to at least my generation was very like, shut up, I'm trying to watch the movie.
4: I don't know. You get a lot of... It doesn't matter. I don't think it matters what age it is. I think a lot of people are like, please, if you're just going to go to the movies, shut up. You know, put your phone away. Like, even the younger ones are like, you know, put your phone away for 2 hours. Like, you should be, the whole reason we're here is to disconnect. We feel like we're so connected all the time, and everything we do is online, and everybody's in everybody's business. It's like, right now, this should be a medium where I'm allowed to go into a dark room, turn my brain off, turn the phone off, and just watch what's on the screen and kind of react to it, not give my own two cents. But I mean, like, you're always, you are getting worse theater etiquette in from some people, but it isn't necessarily, I don't think it's around one particular age. Like, the guy who took off his shoes next to me wasn't a Gen Z. Yeah. He was old enough to know better than to wiggle his bare toes around me.
0: What are the supposed summer blockbusters this summer?
4: Well, you've got Supergirl coming out. Well, next week is Disclosure Day with Steven Spielberg.
0: How much you know about that?
4: Not a lot. I mean, he's pretty good. He came out and he was very adamant about not putting anything from the third act in any of the trailers. So everything,
0: I appreciate that.
4: Yeah, I mean, I think more directors should do that. I could see another one doing that would be like Christopher Nolan, being very hush-hush about, like, no, you're not getting access to stuff that's going to be at the end of the movie. So not a lot. Everything that you've seen in the trailers is, I would imagine, in the first third of the movie, which, you know, that's not a lot of that you're getting from. So got Disclosure Day next week. You've got Supergirl at the end of the month. God, there's another Minions movie, of course. Toy Story 5 is coming out. Spider-Man is coming out. Obviously, The Odyssey is here in about 6 weeks. Mm-hmm. So, yeah, I mean, it's we're starting to get into the block. Like, I don't by any means want to say that He-Man and Scary Movie were blockbusters, but you can tell it's like we're starting to dip our toe as far as that time of year. Yeah.
0: What did you think of Spider-Noir?
4: I think the black and white is shot beautifully. I haven't seen it in color. I only watched it in black and white. I enjoy I know like a lot of people don't like the comic Easter eggs, but to know who the certain characters are that they're pulling from the comics, I enjoy that. You don't have to know it to watch the show, but Nicolas Cage is Nicolas Cage and whatever he's going to do. But I mean, at least he's doing it well. It was a little weird him pulling off this 30s voice character. But then you realize, like later on in the show, he talks about how after he did get bit, that he had to like regain his humanity, and it was by watching movies, and a lot of it was like watching the Cagney movies and him having to adopt. So you can like, okay, you're not just doing that to do it. Now I see it's part of the character and the character development. I've enjoyed it. I have. But
0: boy, Nicolas Cage. what wants to come out of my mouth is he's like the most uneven actor of my generation, but delightfully so.
4: Yeah, I appreciate the fact, because like I think there was a thing going around on Twitter was like, what's the biggest Nepo baby with the most talent? And they were like, and obviously like Nicolas Cage came up because he's a Coppola, you know, and he ditched that last name and he went out and he's done the wackiest parts that you can possibly think of, but it's such a range that you can't ever say that he doesn't give it 100% whatever he's in, even if it's a terrible movie.
0: Yeah, I agree. So, quick break, right back, DGS.
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0: Murray coming up. Mike Elam coming up. Question for you guys. On a scale of 0 to 10, to what degree do you think that luck plays a part in human lives? And secondly, how much do you think it's played a part in your life? And I'll just say personally that I don't think luck is a thing. I don't think it's a force, nor do I think karma is. But I think happenstance is. Yeah. And I think that natural and unnatural consequences, because I've had some very unnatural consequences in my life that really helped me out. Like, oh, I didn't earn this, but it's here. I'm going to take it. And vice versa. So to what degree do you think that those little left, ball goes right, dictate your life?
1: I mean, just where you're born. You have no control over who you're born to. Or
2: I was going
1: to
2: say, my answer might be 100%.
1: Me too.
0: Wow. That's an interesting take.
2: I mean, you start, Rach nailed it. You start off with good or bad luck.
1: Mm-hmm.
2: Who are your parents? How wealthy are they? Not even just wealthy, but how are they? Do they have their own problems? Are they, are they suited to raise a kid at that moment? There's a million variations.
3: Even your biology.
2: Yeah. I mean, your biology is luck, your height, your hair color, literally everything. Whether you're born with some genetic disease that, has no cure. I mean, I think you start with luck and you can mold it. So maybe it's not really 100%. But it's a really high percentage because you can do everything right and not be in the right place at the right time for the right job.
1: Mm-hmm.
2: Very true. Or meet the right person. Like, I wouldn't say that meeting Susan in college was like I made a bunch of great decisions and that's what led to it. I mean, I made good decisions. I made I wanted to study school, things at a school or whatever. But what if I went to a different school? That never happens.
0: Mm-hmm. Yeah.
1: Or just the time that we're born,
2: Right.
1: I'm whenever I feel sorry for myself and I'm like, my life isn't what I want it to be. It's like, you know what? I'm living a better life than 99% humans in history because I have air conditioning. You know what I mean?
2: And indoor plumbing.
1: Yeah. And just
2: and access to food.
1: Yes, exactly. I'm good. You know, there's really nothing. I mean, I'm not saying I don't complain, but there's really not much to complain about.
0: Yeah. No, we live better than medieval kings by far.
3: Yeah. I'm heading to Salem in July, and it'll be nice to be reminded that at one time just being an intelligent female would have gotten me burned. So
2: yeah

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1: I admire the guys that admit that, or I shouldn't say the guys, the people that admit that.
2: Yeah.
1: Like Mark Cuban has admitted that. He flat out said, he goes, look, man, you take any billionaire, they couldn't do it again if you zeroed them out.
3: And there's somebody that's looking at you thinking, why him?
1: Yeah, absolutely.
3: No, I mean, like, and I don't mean like you. I mean, like, right. Just no. You in the universal sense. Like, there's everybody's looking at, like, everybody on this radio station going, I bust my butt on, like, everything I can think of, and I'm not, you know, like, why am I not getting the shit?
1: Yeah.
3: So it's like, and then, like, somebody's looking at them. They always tell you, like when you're at the gym, there's somebody, like, even though you might think your body looks like crap, somebody else is looking at you wishing they had what you have. Mm-hmm. So, everybody's looking at somebody else wishing they had that thing.
2: Yeah. It's easy to forget. Mm-hmm. It's easy to get caught up in the ego and just, you know.
1: I mean, you know, you only experience the world through your eyes, so it's logical, but it does help to once in a while step back.
3: Mm-hmm.
1: And, like, do it like Rach described, like, oh, yeah, you know what? Yeah, this annoys me. This sucks. I wish this was better, but...
3: Yeah. It's always good to watch a historical documentary every once in a while just to see where everybody was at. Like I said, I just finished the Dust Bowl one, and you're like, man, I am not coughing up mud, so I'm in a pretty good place. Right.
2: Well, you know, last week when we had the travel day from hell, and I literally didn't go to bed that night, and I felt like crap for 3 days, and I thought, yeah, but people have done that at Bastogne. People have done that in the freezing cold being shot.
3: They started eating other people because they got trapped on a mountain.
1: Yeah. So
3: I was able to travel from here to here, and my head hurt a little bit. But however, my babies didn't freeze. I didn't have to eat my neighbor. Yeah.
1: Watch some World War I trench warfare stuff. You're like, man.
3: Yeah. Like right now with that World War II thing with Tom Hanks is on. It's great. But it does remind you, it could be a lot worse.
1: Oh, yeah.
2: Tell you guys about my friend Stewie at Stewart's American Mortgage. Two-level sale right here. The first one is Stewie is not only the best, and he is. He's a great guy. I didn't know him before. I knew of him. I'd heard him on Annie's show, but I didn't know him, and we've become good friends. He's a good dude. I vouch for him. You can trust him. 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Just bottom line. 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
10: We got a couple of crashes out there right now. They're working one on northbound 170, about midway between 70 and Scudder. Only the left lane is open. Northbound 170 is a solid jam south of Natural Bridge. Working to clear a crash eastbound 70 east of Lucas Hunt. It was in the left lane. It looks like it's just sort of heavy through there now. So it looks like it's cleared, but we do have a backup Hanley through Florissant Road. We'll see if there's trouble there. And if you're traveling on Lindbergh at Charbonneir, there's a report of a rescue crash. Westbound 370 west of the Mills out to the Discovery Bridge is backed up. Westbound 70 is slow stuff from the airport out toward the Rock Road, 94 out through Zumbel, but after that, it's not bad. If you're on westbound 64, a little busy Hampton through Clayton Skinker, Lindbergh out to Ballast, Clarkson to Topgolf, and through that 94K area, but after that, it's clear sailing. If you're on southbound 270, approaching Olive down to Doherty, Ferry 44 to Gravelly slow, south 170 backs up Delmar down to 64 right now. On the Illinois side, eastbound 70, the usual backup at Packers Avenue, 64 jams, 111 most of the way to 255, and delays westbound 5570, west of 255 toward 111 in both directions east of 203. I'm Roger Brand in the Michaels Flooring Outlet.com Traffic Center.
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0: Max 334, Janelle is with us. Dave Murray joins us from the Saliga Heating and Cooling Weather Center. Hello, Dave.
1: Hello there.
0: Dave, what do you think? I just did a little make 'em up with the guys here. What percent or scale of 1 to 10 do you think luck, which we defined as happenstance, has to do with the course of your life? And both Rach and Wheels came out with 10 or 100%, as close to it as you can get, because the very family you're born into, and do you have
2: your genetics?
0: Your genetics,
2: yeah.
0: Your health. Yeah. What do you think?
1: I go about 50%, I think. 5 out of 10. Because I think you can change a lot of things as you go on. Even family, even genetically, I think you can change some stuff. How, I don't know. But
3: I'm like, wait, I can change my genetics? Right. Hey, damn, yeah. I got to call someone.
0: So Dave just let a secret out.
1: You know what? If your family have a history of some disease, mm-hmm. And you're aware of that, you know, like heart disease, yeah. or you know, whatever, you can probably change a lot of your lifestyle to try to avoid that. Mm-hmm. It might still get you, but that's why I'm kind of going down the middle of the road.
0: I guess,
4: if it kills you, you're not going to feel like it's a 50-50.
3: I guess what
1: 50% of you.
3: I would say that I should be more clear when I say 100%. I think 100% of what you end up doing is somehow tied to luck. You can take action based on whether you have that heart condition that you're talking about or whatever, but you still have it and you didn't have a say in that.
5: Right. And a lot of what we're discussing here, as far as like you can pull yourself up from your bootstraps and you can change things for yourself. Like, okay, maybe in a lot of cases here in the United States, but if you're unlucky enough to be born into like a third world country, like you look around and you don't see anyone else succeeding. Right. Like, how on earth would you be able to overcome that?
1: I've told this story, I think, a long time ago. I consider one thing in getting into my career, which is what I wanted to do, 100% luck. And it changed my course. And that was going in to a job interview. And it really wasn't even a job interview. It was just, I'd like to talk to you. It was with Keith Gunther, who was the program director of Channel 5. This goes back to like 1976. And I was in a research project in St. Louis with the University of Wyoming. And I talked my way into seeing him. And there was no job. It was just, I wanted to, as a meteorologist, I wanted to see if I had anything. I had no clothes other than, because I was on a research project. We were in jeans and sweatshirt, t-shirts, stuff like that. I had a white golf shirt and a pair of plaid pants.
0: Sweet.
1: That's all. That was my formal outfit. Yeah. That was my job, going in for this interview. And I thought, I'm going to look like such a jerk. Just an absolute. Now, plaid pants were in at that point, for golf and things like that. I walk in to Keith Gunther's office, and he's sitting at his desk with a navy blazer, shirt and tie, looking very St. Louis. And I walked in, and he stood up to shake my hand, and he had a pair of plaid pants on.
3: Oh, look out.
1: And the rest is history.
0: How about that?
3: How cool is that?
1: Yeah, and that's luck. That's pure luck.
0: I love that. Dave, is that the same trip where we met? Is that when you're doing
1: that? That would have been that trip. Yeah, that would have been when we were launching Weather Balloons.
0: It's a big trip for both of us. Hey, Mitch is back. Mitch, we're worried about you.
3: He's like, I'm off gallivanting in the summer.
0: Oh, yeah.
1: Yeah.
0: He's on a 3-month bender.
1: That's right. Can't believe I made it my first year.
3: Slander Mitch.
0: He's somewhere walking in Utah heading to Dave Murray's house.
1: They said I could make it there by the end of summer.
0: He's off working at the golf course.
3: Nice.
0: Good to hear from you, Mitch.
1: Oh, good.
0: Come in for a visit.
1: What golf course? Where are you working? What course?
0: Waiting for a reply.
3: How much of it is like Caddyshack?
1: Yeah.
3: I'm feeling like he's Danny Noonan.
1: Well, that's working. Yeah, if you're a caddy.
3: Noonan.
0: The Landings.
1: Oh, the Landings. I like that course a lot.
0: In law school, the big deal was, where do you work your first summer? Even more important, where do you work your second summer, and trying to get an internship? And two of my buddies decided to be caddies. And I'm like, okay, losers, you know, enjoy that. Yeah.
1: What do you think?
0: They worked at Belle Reve and got the best jobs out of the bunch of us.
3: Yeah.
1: That's right. You know, I kind of put myself through school, other than lawn business. I caddied when I was in college every summer, many times, two loops a day. Worked your butt off. And when I was done, and now I didn't want to go into business, but when I was closing out a summer from my senior year going into graduate school, I had five job offers from guys I caddied with.
0: Isn't that great?
1: Good time. Good job offers.
0: So my Foxpaw partner, Scott Rutledge, sold a business for a ton of money. And basically, he sold and serviced 80% of all of the point of sale machines, credit card machines in North America. So you ask, well, how did you get into that? When he was in college, he and a buddy started a blacktopping driveway business, and he did a blacktop for a guy. And when the job was done, the guy said, hey, when you graduate college, here's my card. Give me a call. And that was that guy's business.
3: Man.
0: And so Scott joined that old guy's business and then took it over. Talk about happenstance, being in the right place at the right time, and obviously making a great impression.
1: Right. And that's the key. That is really the key.
0: No, we should do.
1: See what you're all about.
0: We should get a bunch of people from the stream. Obviously, we won't actually talk to them. But get a bunch of people from the stream to go out and play golf at Mitch's place.
1: That's right. Well, just tell them Dave Murray sent you.
3: He only invited you, though, Dave.
1: Yeah, no, but you could always just say.
0: Says he can get us a free round.
1: He's saying he can get anybody a free round.
3: All of us at once?
0: It's big dog.
3: You do a takeover?
0: Dave, any big changes in the weather coming up?
1: Other than summer making a comeback, early summer, starting to feel it now. The real low humidity is gone. We're 83 degrees right now, over 62 dew point. So that's up. We were 49 dew point yesterday. So that's coming up. It's nothing weird. You might not even feel it, but it's about time. Friday, partly sunny, breezy, gonna feel the humidity on Friday. Maybe a spot afternoon shower, would not worry about it. I think they'll be very hard to find. 88, so we're going to be a good almost 10 degrees warmer. Saturday, partly sunny, kind of hot and humid, a spot limited shower. Again, think mainly a dry day, 92 degrees, a much better chance of scattered showers and thunderstorms, quite humid on Sunday. A couple of them could be strong, but I don't see a severe weather outbreak at all. But expect a better shot of scattered showers and thunderstorms around on Sunday and near 90. So a lot of the day in the 80s.
0: Okay, nice. Jen, I don't know if you ever do this. We have similar amounts of tattoos, similar places. I just saw myself on TV here, and I'm like, that guy's got a lot of tattoos. it just kind of shocked me. I'm just like, oh, man.
3: Did you think, that guy looks cool?
2: I forget I have them all the time.
0: Yeah, that's good. I'm glad to hear that.
2: When I look in the mirror, I have tattoo blindness. And it's like sometimes somebody will come up to me and be like, I really love, and they'll like name a, and I'm like, cool. And then they'll like point at my arm and I'm like, oh, yeah.
0: That's right. I do have that.
2: I don't remember that. I just don't see them.
0: Are you itching?
1: Don't remember you got it.
0: You're always itching for a new one?
2: Yeah, I've got an appointment on the 13th.
0: Okay.
1: Wow.
0: Nice. Very nice.
2: Yeah.
0: Been a couple of years for me. So
2: yeah, it's been I think last summer I got the one on my neck and hand. So yeah, it's been.
0: Ugh. So for me, not that I'm a perfect palate, but every tattoo that I have gotten is meaningful, and I love it.
2: Okay.
0: And so I'm kind of running out of stuff. You know what I mean?
2: No. Yeah, no, I skipped the meaningful like a long time. Now it's just like, you know, like a ravioli and a cowboy hat. Sure, like it's you just. You hit a certain number and you're like, I don't care. It doesn't matter. It's like, you know, and then, yeah. So, I mean, it just doesn't bother me. I mean, like, I don't want it to look
1: terrible.
2: Line of
1: the day.
2: Yeah, I don't want it to look terrible, but, you know, I don't overthink it.
0: Rach, think you'll ever join the club?
5: Probably not, just because every idea I've had for one in the past, I have not gotten. And then later, I think back and I go, oh, thank
3: really
5: God.
3: Glad I didn't do that.
0: Calvin and Hobbes peeing on a shirt.
5: Calvin trying to pee into a cup, but he doesn't fully understand.
3: That's going to be Andrew's tattoo.
0: Dude, I will pay for that tattoo.
4: Oh, I'm sure you would.
0: That's awesome.
5: But yeah, if I ever did, it would be very, very small and like, I don't know. I just, meh. I mean, I really enjoy them on other people, but I will have dreams that I've gotten them like all down my arms and stuff. And it's always, I don't like them. Yeah. It's ones that I'm like, it'll be like a elephant or something, which has no significance to me. And I'm like, why did I do that?
0: Well, you know me, I get into things, I get out of things, I regret getting into things, and I never have with the tattoos. Mm-hmm.
2: Yeah, no. It is. Yeah. I can't say.
0: I'm kind of shocked.
2: Yeah, I can't say I've ever like, everything that I've never gotten one. I've never gotten anybody's real face put on me.
0: It's risky.
2: Yeah. And just things that I enjoy and just things that like I don't ever see really kind of I don't worry about them being in style for the moment. I don't worry about like because I know a lot of Gen Z, they get a certain type of tattoo. They get like the sticker tattoos like, OK, that's fine. But like you might not. You just get what you want instead of trying to worry about what looks good at the moment.
0: Yeah. All right, Dave, thanks very much.
1: All righty.

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1: Well, this traffic report is a service of the Choruses of Harmony, St. Louis. We still have this crash on northbound 170, north of 70, still just the left lane open. North 170, jam hasn't gotten any worse, really. It's still jammed just south of Natural Bridge, so that's good to see at least. Eastbound 70, just a little slow. Bermuda through Lucas Hunt from an earlier crash. Westbound 70 coming out through Hanley toward the East Terminal Airport's busy. 94 to Zembel, slow. Westbound 370 has heavy stuff from west of the Mills out to the Discovery Bridge. Westbound 64, Hampton through Clayton Skinker, a little busy. Spady out to 270, approaching Clarkson to Topgolf, 94 through Highway K, and then Lake St. Louis out to 70, a little more volume out west there. Southbound 270, 364 down to Doherty Ferry, then just slow past 44. Eastbound 44, Bulls up to the Merrimack's a little busy. We had an earlier crash. South 170, stop and go pockets, Olive down to 64. Southbound 55 looks good, just a little heavy stuff right around Z. Eastbound 64 backed up east of Route 3 on to 70. Eastbound 70 backed up east of the Mutual Veterans to 64. 64 jam, 111 most of the way to 157. 5570 approaching 111 both ways. There's some heavier traffic. Westbound actually looks worse than eastbound right now. I'm Roger Brand in the Michaels Flooring Outlet.com Traffic Center.
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0: little drum fill right there, I could teach you to play that in 20 minutes. Get a little, get a little, get a little, get. But it's so perfect. You know what I mean? It's like they're so, what am I trying to say? Like if Neil Peart had been the drummer for the Beatles, they both would have sucked. And if Ringo had been the drummer for Rush, doesn't work. It's just impressive to me. Going back to that story, Rach, I told you yesterday where an orchestra was just getting ready to play and the keyboardist like threw up. And they announced over the house mic, hey, does anyone here play the keyboards and can you sight read? And a guy has the balls to get up, goes up there, and he played every note. Isn't that amazing?
1: Yeah. Well, it's like, haven't you said before, though, it's like you don't ever know somebody who's sitting out there that just hasn't got, like, going back to the luck and happenstance. You don't know anybody that's out in that crowd that has been doing it their entire life that just hasn't gotten the break.
0: Yeah, like if Jimmy Griffin went to Vegas and saw the best Pink Floyd tribute, and they're like, we've had an emergency. Can anyone play guitar? And do you know Pink Floyd? Jimmy's like, I gotcha.
2: Yeah.
0: I can do this.
2: Yeah.
0: Want to do a couple throwbacks, Rach?
3: I would love to. June 4th, back in the day, 130 years ago, in 1896, Henry Ford made a successful test run of his horseless carriage in a nighttime drive through the streets of Detroit. Just imagine what those people living in Detroit were thinking. They were probably terrified.
0: Yeah.
3: Horseless carriage. What a great name. 89 years ago in 1937, Oklahoma City grocery store owner Sylvan Goldman invented the shopping cart.
0: Huh.
3: So it took a car for us to think of a shopping cart.
0: How about that?
3: Just thought that was kind of interesting.
0: Man, shopping carts were cool when you were a kid. Back when you could actually ride in them and stuff. And
3: oh, I hated it. I hated like when your mom would put your legs through the one part.
2: Oh, yeah.
0: You remember that?
3: Yes. And I remember feeling so claustrophobic. Like, now I'm stuck in this dang thing.
1: I'm going to sound like a monster, but I'm probably the only person that hates seeing those little kids with shopping carts.
3: Oh, I hate it too, Janelle.
1: Okay,
3: it's, I mean, if the store is like not busy, then fine. It's cute.
0: Sure.
3: But when it's like, when
0: Schnucks
3: is popping and it's like,
1: come on,
3: put the cantaloupe in your cart. And then they like spill it all over the place. I'm like, dude, I'm just trying to get my groceries.
1: I saw a lady and she had like both of her kids had them and I was just like, come on, just please, can we not do this?
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6: Well, there's still only the left lane open past this injury crash. We have northbound 170 north of 70. Traffic's jammed midway between the Rock Road and Natural Bridge on north 170. Westbound 70, some slow stuff at the airport. A little busy west of 94 to Zumbel. A little busy at K and A to Z out in Wentzville. 370 approaching 141 to the Discovery's busy. Southbound 170 bogs down at Del Mar. Westbound 64 Science Center out to Clayton Skinker's heavy. West of Spady to Ballas, approaching Clarkson to Topgolf. 94 through K and then heavy from 364 out to 70. South 270 south of 364 to Ladue, 64 to Doherty Ferry, and 44 to Gravois. That's all kind of heavy. Southbound 55, a little slow at Z. Eastbound 64 backed up on the Poplar over on the 5570, and again approaching 255 through 157. For the MichaelsFlooringOutlet.com Traffic Center.
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0: At 4 o'clock, it's a cloudy sky. Right now, downtown at the Arch, it's 85 degrees. Another major Olympic event is coming to St. Louis.
1: St. Louis has been awarded the 2028 U.S. Olympic Trials Marathon. Right here.
2: Former Olympic gold medalist and East St. Louis native Jackie Joyner-Kersee announcing the 26.2-mile race will come to St. Louis in 2028. Washington University Chancellor Dr. Andrew Martin says St. Louis is a place of history for the Olympic marathon.
3: The first Olympic marathon ever run on American soil started and finished on this campus.
2: St. Louis will also host 8 Olympic soccer matches during the 2028 Games. Sean Malone, KMOX News.
0: St. Louis police arrested a 27-year-old man they believe smashed out storefront windows up and down South Grand. Investigators say Steve's Hot Dogs was hit twice and the gin room was targeted too. Nothing was stolen, but the broken glass left thousands of dollars in damage, as much as $8,000 out of pocket for one shop. A neighbor's 911 call led District 2 officers to the suspect nearby. Department spokesman Mitch McCoy.
4: It's just frustrating, especially when you're talking about some of our small businesses that have put roots in our community and are the fabric of St. Louis.
0: Detectives still have to connect the man to each break-in before charges can be filed. Police also giving an update on overnight car break-ins ending in 7 arrests and a reported dog attack on restaurateur Steve Ewing and his wife, which the department says it only learned about through the news. Our top national story from ABC News this hour. The Trump administration says they are going after fraudsters who have cost the government tens of millions of dollars. In Ohio, the Justice Department and FBI say they have charged more than a dozen people with targeting state and federal assistance programs. Deputy Attorney General Todd Blanche.
5: In total, between our state and federal partners, today we're announcing charges that were either unsealed today or over the past week against 14 defendants allegedly involved in fraud schemes targeting over $50 million here in Ohio.
0: The latest on mortgage rates.
6: Mortgage rates edge lower. Mortgage buyer Freddie Mac says the average rate on a 30-year mortgage fell this week to 6.48%. This decline comes a week after the average rate hit its highest level in 9 months. Mortgage rates have been mostly trending higher as oil prices and expectations for higher inflation have increased due to the war with Iran. That's pushed up the long-term bond yields that lenders use as a guide to pricing home loans. While average long-term mortgage rates remain lower than they were at this time last year, their upward trend has weighed on home sales this year. I'm Alex Vega.
0: With prices rising, how are the companies that make the goods that we purchase holding up? KMOX's Total Information AM asked St. Louis Federal Reserve economist and assistant vice president Charles Gascon.
7: You look at manufacturing related to home building activity and all the supplies that go into it, that's been weak. Auto manufacturing's been weak. Some of the things that we've heard more recently is related to kind of energy and power generation manufacturing and that equipment manufacturing, that's been relatively strong. And then more recently, also defense production is picking up.
0: Gascon says when it comes to construction, there is a pause in the housing market that could be attributed in part to higher mortgage rates. The Dow from Stiefel up 874 points to 51,561.
8: The sunshine with us as we go through our Thursday afternoon, and we're all noticing the temperatures coming up a little bit. Humidity still kind of in the moderate range. Not the bone dry air we've had the last 2 days, but still not too bad. 88 for the high. Tonight, some clouds around, 66 Friday, partly sunny. Definitely going to feel the humidity coming back on Friday. Maybe a spot afternoon shower, but a lot of dry time, 88. A few scattered showers and thunder showers around Friday night. The weekend, partly sunny and very humid on Saturday, but nothing more than a spot shower. Get a lot of rain-free time, 89. Sunday, partly sunny and very humid with a much better chance of scattered showers and thunderstorms around. A couple of them could be on the strong side. We'll keep an eye on that. 89 again on Sunday. From the Saliga Heating and Cooling Weather Center, I'm meteorologist Dave Murray on 104.1 FM. KMOX.
0: And at the moment, downtown at the Arch, it's a cloudy sky, 85 degrees. I'm Michael Calhoun, KMOX News.

0: So we have some people with misophonia. Phoebe has that.
1: I don't know that.
0: It's mostly mouth sounds.
1: Okay.
0: Like people chewing, especially aggressively, ooh, or if someone has a cold and a lot of that stuff, it really drives people crazy.
1: Oh, I can see that.
0: Yeah.
1: Yeah, when I chew, it drives my wife crazy.
0: I bet it does.
1: Or breathing.
0: Or breathing. Or,
1: yeah, you know, yeah, all the normal stuff.
0: Being in bed.
1: Can't you sleep on the couch?
0: So Rach says that there, was a debate.
1: There was.
0: An executive.
1: Tuesday night.
0: Tell me about it.
1: So it was at Lindenwood University at the J. Scheidegger Center for the Arts.
0: And great place, by the way.
1: It is. It's an amazing place. 1,200 seat, the most Broadway-style theater you're going to see in the Midwest.
0: Yeah.
1: And it was built that way. But I digress. Steve Ellman, Bill Eigel, Jason Law, all three on stage. And I would tell you, after all the back and forth with everything, I don't think anybody really changed anybody's minds.
0: Okay.
1: It's Eigel's kind of environment.
0: How aggressive is Bill presenting?
1: Huge. Huge. I was sitting next to some people. I'm obviously a Steve Ellman guy.
0: Yeah.
1: And I was sitting next to some friends who were some Jason Law people. And at one point, she turned to me and she said, Bill is such a that I can't say on the radio, right? So he just comes across that way, and he's very aggressive. And the whole Sleepy Steve and all of that, that it's what you expect Bill to be. And I would tell you, I think it put Ellman on his heels, because he was kind of put off by the fact he wasn't expecting, and I don't know why, but I don't think he was expecting Eigel to be that aggressive, sitting that close. But he was.
0: How Jason, did it play in the house?
1: So Eigel's fans love that about him. So it kind of feeds that element of the party. That's his element. And they love the get in your face and tell them how it is, and blah, blah, blah, blah, blah. Right? So they loved it. The other folks, not so much. So it was kind of a split house. You had about, I was telling Rach, probably 250, 300 that were there. Decent crowd. It's a 1,200 seat theater. So, you know, it wasn't packed, but it was a good crowd. I thought, all in all, it really kind of clarified the race that this is an Ellman Eigel race. Law is in it, but he's not a player, I don't think. And you felt that on the stage, because Bill and Steve were going back and forth with each other so much at some point that Jamie, who was moderating at one point when there was a break, and he goes, Mr. Law, I'll give you a minute just because. And it was kind of like he
0: wow,
1: was,
0: it's never good.
1: Well, yeah. I mean, he was just standing there for so long, and the two of them, you know, the rules of the debate were if someone mentioned you, you get 30 seconds to respond. Well, they kept mentioning each other back and forth, so they kept giving each other 30 seconds, and Jason was just kind of standing there like, I don't really have anything. And he kept coming back to, I'm a lieutenant colonel, I'm a police officer, I'm not a career politician, I'm not polished. And I'm like, man, I wouldn't say that if I were you. I mean, the first part was great. Saying the I'm not polished four or five times, I don't think you needed to do that. Mm-hmm. And I think it reinforced something that showed, because and nothing against him. That's not his element. You know, he's a cop. So you don't yell at cops, generally speaking. If you do, it doesn't go well. Right. So
2: good point.
1: I don't think he is used to that type either, without being able to do something about it and put a stop to it, right? So for him, when Eigel turned on him, he said something about how he put a moratorium on apartments, being Law, said, I put a moratorium on apartments when I came in to be the mayor of Lake St. Louis. And Eigel just turned and unloaded on him with both barrels, because he pointed out the fact that 8 years prior to that, he was on the board of aldermen and he approved 900 apartment units to be built there, and said, yeah, I guess you could do a moratorium, because I don't think there was any open ground left in Lake St. Louis for you to be able to put a new apartment complex on. And I think that really kind of was like, oh, hey, I thought you were just going after the old guy. I didn't know you were going after me. And that kind of put him back on his heels as well. Bill was everything you would expect Bill to be, But after running for governor for 2 years, man, he's good at his spiel. He's got it down. He's not truthful, and he plays with the facts on a regular basis, but it doesn't really matter. You say it with confidence, and people believe it, and he says everything he does with confidence.
0: How, I've only had Bill on a few times.
1: That's probably enough.
0: Well, I mean, he's always been very kind to me.
1: Yeah.
0: So I don't beat up on him as much as other people do. And maybe that's just because I'm a little more like Trump than I'd like to say. And I like when people like me. I mean, maybe it's that. But his wife is a fan of the show. So I never really go after Bill that much. But then again, I don't know him that well. But I've always just assumed that Trump is the original.
1: He is.
0: And then there's a bunch of people. I think Bill's one of those.
1: He is.
0: Who said, that looks like a pretty good character. I think I can make this work on a local level.
1: And at a portion of the Republican Party, that plays really well.
0: Clearly.
1: And Bill has done a great job of tapping into that. It's about, I would say it's probably a third of the Republican Party lives in that lane. And he has done a great job of coalescing that group behind him. He knows what they want to hear. He gives it to them on a regular basis. And
0: are they still playing the hits? Or are there new people to be angry at?
1: No, it's... Bill's a little different because Bill doesn't really need Democrats. He's good with fighting with Republicans. You know, he's kind of the original you're a rhino guy and just beats up on that. So when you get to primaries, and for his political career, that's all he's had to worry about. I mean, he ran for Senate in St. Charles County. In his Senate district, a Democrat's not going to win. So he never had to face a Democrat. All of his political career has really been, he turns his barrels on fellow Republicans and shoots them, because that's really been all he's had to compete with. So he did it with Ann Zare when he ran against her back in 2016. He did it against Kehoe in 24. Now he's doing it against Elman. So I've always joked Bill doesn't really need Democrats. He's just fine fighting with Republicans.
0: Rach and Wheels, jump in here anywhere you want. One last question, so I turn it over to these guys. If you were advising Steve, would you say, get in there, get as tough as you can, throw some left hooks, or would you say, you keep being Steve?
1: I think it's a little bit of both. You can't let the things that he says go uncontested. Right. So there's things that Bill says he's going to do with, I'm going to pay your personal property tax. And the solution that he has is county government is going to find all this savings. We're going to cut that and we're going to pay your property tax. Well, you can't. It's against the Missouri Constitution for one political entity to collect taxes and pay another political entity. He says that that's not true. Your mortgage company does it all the time. And like, that's completely different. You're mixing up things. Your mortgage company can pay your insurance and can pay the taxes on your house. That's the way it's set up. But county government can't collect your money and then turn around and pay it. He also says there's a $600,000 county budget. It's not. What he's counting is $272 million in road money that we're already in the process of building. And the analogy I give is we've already spent that money on the credit card. We just haven't got the bill yet. So we have the money sitting in a fund to be able to pay the bill when you get it. But that's coming later on this year. He's acting like that's our normal bill or our normal budget. Our normal budget is $379 million. So if you're going to go find $120 million in savings, it's easier when you've got a $600 million budget. But when it's $379, now you're talking about, you know, a third of the budget you're going to have to cut. And the majority of that budget is specialized funds that the voters have approved. There's a capital fund. There's a road and bridge fund. There's a dispatch and alarm fund. There's a parks fund. All that money is protected. You can't go grab it. The only money that you have to move is general fund. General fund money is between $105 and $120 million. That's really what we have to move back and forth. But that's also all the money that we have in the budget to pay all of our employees. That pays our cops, our highway workers, your corrections. That's everybody. So he doesn't have the ability to go grab that money and go pay something. So what he would have to do is go to the voters and do a charter change and say, let me go grab the $25 million out of the parks budget and he also says he's going to sell the family arena and the National Equestrian Center, and he's going to use that money to go pay it. Well, you can't do that either because that's capital expenditure. So you can't sell a capital expense and turn around and use it for general fund money. It's just not allowed. So again, that's another one. You have to take that to the voters and ask them to give you a mulligan to move that money around. He doesn't tell people that. Also, the first election that you would be able to go to the voters and ask for the charter change would be April of 2028, because in 2027 is when you would come in and you would already be past the window where you'd be able to put something on the ballot in April of 2027. And in 27, we don't have an August or November. So it would have to be a special election, which would be crazy expensive countywide, or you'd have to wait till April of 28 and be able to put all that stuff on the ballot. And based on what you see in St. Charles City right now, if you talk about taking somebody's parks money, Lord help you. They are coming with torches and pitchforks, and they are going to hang you from the highest tree. And that is not a road that I think he really wants to go down. But he's going to turn around and blame people like me when he can't do it. And he's going to say it's the county council's fault of why I can't do all this stuff. I'm like, no, it's the Missouri Constitution and the St. Charles Charter that keeps you from being able to do all that stuff. But even if he could, I don't know where you cut all that stuff and be able to do it. I mean, if somebody came in and said, hey, I'm going to take a third of your household budget, how much is that going to change your life? Mm-hmm. It's going to change it drastically. Like, you're not going to be able to fix a road. You're not going to be able to do upkeep on your building. And that's assuming you can go grab all those funds, raid all those different funds, and be able to pocket all that money to go pay people's taxes, which, again, violates the Missouri Constitution.
2: So, Mike, I'm assuming what you're describing here is either he doesn't understand, which is concerning, or he's willfully misleading people or not being upfront about how all these things would have to happen. I'm assuming that was a big point of contention when you say he and Steve were back and forth all night.
1: It is, yeah.
2: Besides that, besides, like, the technicalities and, like, no, you're actually wrong here, were there any just, like, policy issues that these two butted heads on? Like, were there any other big topics where you're like, whoa, there's a huge difference here?
1: Not really.
2: Okay.
1: I mean, there was a lot of parsing those issues individually that came up. I mean, one of the things Steve said is, what are you going to do? Get rid of the pet adoption center in Cottleville? Are you going to throw puppies on the street? Which was probably his best line of the night, to be honest with you. But Dave, to your earlier point, what do I think Steve should do? I think he should point out where he's wrong more aggressively. Steve is more of a statesman, not a stuntman. Bill is a stuntman, not a statesman, right? They're two different styles of getting to the same thing. And they're both good at what they do. But Bill's part is much more effective in campaigning. Steve is much more effective in running a government. So he understands the policy. He understands how to get things done. He understands how to work with people. If you look at the last 2 years that Bill was in the Senate, he shut down almost single-handedly the Missouri Senate in 23 and 24, and especially in 24. He and Caleb Rowden, who was the Speaker pro tem of the Senate, they fought so much that nothing got done. So, but that's, again, that's his brand. I think if Steve could aggressively point that out, it's more of a thing where I don't think Steve is a punch you in the mouth kind of guy. I think it's more of a smack in the back of the head type thing where the dad correcting the kid of, look, kid, you don't know what's going on. Pay attention to how this works. And then after you learn, then we'll get there. But it's going to be interesting to see how it goes. And I will tell you, the next 2 months in St. Charles County is going to get really ugly.
0: All right, great information. Thanks, Mike.
1: Good to see you.
3: It's not in the way that you came back to me. It's not in the way that your love set me free.
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5: Well, they're still working to wrap up this earlier crash we had on northbound 170. This traffic report's a service of the United Way of Greater St. Louis, helpingpeople.org. Northbound 170's jammed from the Rock Road up to the crash, which is about midway between 70 in Scudder, right lane's blocked. Westbound Highway 70 delays from 170 past the airport. Busy 94 to Zumba, a little slow TR Hughes to K, and then west of Lake St. Louis out through 61. Eastbound 70 east of the Blanchet into 270 is heavy. South 270 backs up south of 364 to Olive. Then it's slow down to Doherty Ferry and approaching 44 down through Gravois, a couple of busy spots. South 170 backs up at Ladue. Westbound 64 Kings Highway out through McCausland's. Bumper to bumper pockets. It's slow approaching Lindbergh to 270. Approaching Clarkson to Topgolf, 94 past Highway K, and then 364 out to 70 after that. East of westbound 44, the right lanes are heavy coming up to the Merrimack. 44 is near Mirage. Eastbound and westbound is also a little slow. At Laclede Station downtown, eastbound 70 onto westbound 44 to the Poplars heavy. 44 eastbound getting on the Poplars backed up over to 70, and then 64, 111 to 157 is on the brakes. Eastbound 70 backs up east of the Mutual Veterans, and westbound 55, 70 jams 255 through Black Lane. I'm Roger Brand at the Michaels Flooring Outlet.com Traffic Center.
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0: Have you ever felt like you were living just a B or B plus life? It's so dangerous to live that, more dangerous than a B minus or a C plus life, because when you're living a B or B plus life, you don't change it. You think it's good enough. Is it? I'm Susie Welch. I host a podcast called Becoming You. People think, okay, an A plus life is not available to me, but there is a way. 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
1: And do it pretty easily. I think a lot of the guys that have been caught up in the PEDs and steroids have been caught up unfairly. Not that they did or didn't do it, but there are people in the hall that did things, and they're there, and we all know it. And they just didn't have the same level of coverage or the same exposure. Just an example, David Ortiz. David Ortiz is in the Hall of Fame. He tested positive. Now, it was supposed to be an anonymous test, and people leaked the results. But we know it existed. So the double standard, to me, hoses all kinds of... Bonds should be in. Clemens should be in. I know it's not pretty, because we know they did terrible things. But if we're going to already have people in there that we know did similar things, why are we picking these particular people to hold out?
2: Would you say you're in the minority?
1: Yeah, probably. Although I'd say it's probably a growing minority. Like, there are more people. I think the younger generations see it differently. The older generations are a little more harsh about it.
2: Yeah.
1: And I understand that. I'm not saying they're wrong. I'm just saying, you know, the practicality is there are people in the hall that did steroids. And gotcha. And then when people are not there for that reason, I have a hard time justifying that. But I mean, I could list before Ted Simmons got in, he would have been probably my answer. Yeah.
2: Interesting. Good answer. If your bathroom feels, you know, more like a routine than it does like an escape, if you have been to someone's house for a barbecue and you went in their bathroom, you're like, damn it, this is so cool. 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
7: 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We've got some clouds right now. It's 85 downtown at the Arch. The state board that runs the St. Louis Police Department is firing back at Mayor Kara Spencer. She's been criticizing board members over a plan to give police commanders big raises, saying she's concerned it could send the city into a budgetary tailspin. Now, police spokesman Mitch McCoy says the back and forth is going too far.
8: It looks like this is political theater. And the board and President Saraceno has made it clear that the political rhetoric needs to stop.
7: McCoy says the mayor's comments are not helping to solve the situation. The board decides on those raises June 17th. St. Louis Circuit Attorney Gabe Gore is touting a smaller homicide backlog and faster warrant applications in the 3 years since taking over the troubled office. What challenges does he still face, though?
9: Gore says the biggest challenge to their success is the retention of trial attorneys, especially in an office as young as Gore's, where half of their attorneys have

0: under 3 years of experience. Gore says he's working on finding ways to obtain competitive salaries for trial attorneys and improve the work environment, such as establishing a well-being committee to even smaller improvements.
1: When I got here, the windows at our office had not been cleaned literally for like 11 years. It makes a difference when you have windows that you can look out and actually see sunlight.
0: Gore says he would also like to compensate his staff for parking. He adds, since he has joined, trial attorneys have received a raise of about 13%. Shaw Malone, KMOX News.
2: Missouri's largest kratom distributor is agreeing to stop selling kratom in the state. Attorney General Catherine Hanaway says American Shaman is suspending all in-state sales of kratom and its alkaloids, including 7-OH, both in stores and online. The deal ends a lawsuit Hanaway's office filed in March, which alleged the company used free samples and misleading marketing to hook customers on what she calls dangerous opioids. American Shaman has 30 days to put controls in place to block Missouri retail sales. It faces a $5 million penalty if it breaks the agreement. Looking for a seasonal job? The St. Louis Department of Personnel hosting a hiring fair tomorrow. The department's senior human resources specialist, Tanya McNary Fair, says they're looking to fill over 100 positions in the Parks Department.
3: The utility worker roles pay $16.91 an hour. The recreation positions, I believe, are $16.66, and the lifeguard positions pay $17 an hour.
2: The hiring fair takes place from 9 till noon at the Slate Job Center downtown. Update of the St. Louis Business Index now. Here is Stifel's Scott Bedell.
4: Good afternoon, Michael. Hello, everyone. It was a rebound day for stock prices as the blue chip index reached an interim all-time high. By the closing 3 p.m. bell, the Dow Jones Industrial Average rose 875 points, or 1.4%, to 51,562. The Standard & Poor's 500 index up 0.4% to 7,584, while the NASDAQ Composite Index down by a modest 0.1% at 26,830. The Bloomberg St. Louis Stock Index with a good day, rising 0.9% to 1,622. Helping that index to move higher, Stifel Financial added 3% at $71.42. Centene gained 5.25% at $62.69. Boeing higher by 3.25% to finish at $217.42. On the downside, Post Holdings fell 2.5% at $88.72, while Olin lost 3.25%. They closed at $24.93. For KMOX, this has been Scott Bedell from Stifel Financial, member SIPC and New York Stock Exchange. For more information on our firm, we invite you to visit our website at stifel.com.
2: From the Saliga Heating and Cooling Weather Desk, for tonight, clear sky, 66. For tomorrow, sunshine, some spotty afternoon showers and thundershowers. Should be limited, though. High temperature of 88. Right now, it's 85 downtown. I'm Michael Calhoun, KMOX News.
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6: Well, it looks like they're just about to finally wrap up this crash northbound 170 north of 70. This traffic report's a service of Community America Credit Union, but for right now, only the left lane is open, and northbound 170 still has a jam back through to about the Rock Road. Westbound Highway 70, slow stuff at the city limits, past the airport, a little slow around Zembel, around K, and then west of Lake St. Louis, south through 61. Westbound 64, that's pretty solid. Kings Highway out to Clayton Skinker, it's slow. Clayton Warson to 270, Clarkson to Topgolf, 94 through K, and then west of Winghaven on out to Highway 70. South 270 busy, south of 364 to Ladue, 64 all the way down to about Big Bend, and then a little heavy past 44 after that. If you're on the south 170, delays at Del Mar. Eastbound 44, east of Bowles to 270, still kind of heavy. Westbound 44, slow between the bridges downtown. 64 delays from Union Station over to 70, and then 111 most of the way to 157. Eastbound 70 jams on the Mutual Veterans Bridge over to 64, and westbound 5570 still kind of heavy, 255 to Black Lane. Southbound 55 delays midway down from M through Highway Z. I'm Roger Brand at the Michaels Flooring Outlet.com Traffic Center.
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12: Welcome back, DGS and KMOX. Happy Thursday, 437. Couple more throwbacks, Rach.
13: Yeah, 54 years ago, it was 1972, and the Dodgers retired the numbers of Jackie Robinson, 42, Sandy Koufax, 32, and Roy Campanella, 39.
14: Man, what a crew.
12: That's a crew.
14: Yeah.
12: Yeah.
13: The squad. That's what I'm calling them.
14: Yeah.
13: 50 years ago in 1976, the Boston Celtics beat the Phoenix Suns with a score of 128-126 in 3 overtimes in Game 5 of the NBA Finals.
12: I love the NBA back then.
14: Oh, I still like the NBA now, but that style of play was more what I like.
12: Yeah.
14: I like the 80s game.
12: Yeah.
14: The up and down, fast break, dunks were a big thing. Dunks still matter, but now it's so many. Again, not a knock. But I enjoy the three-pointers less than I enjoy the drive to the rim, the dunks, finishing at the basket, all that stuff.
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6: Well, this is all due to the cleanup on this crash northbound 170 north of 70. This traffic reports a service at Scott Credit Union. Right lanes are still blocked, and it's still jammed back to the Rock Road. Westbound 70, heavy stuff at the city limits. A couple of slowdowns around the airport, 94 to Zumbel. And then A out through Z. Eastbound 70, there's a crash near the railroad overpass between Wentzville Parkway and Z. It's jammed. Eastbound 70, west of Wentzville Parkway. Northbound K is backed up from the Darnie Creek most of the way up to Laurel Hill. We had an earlier injury crash there. Southbound backs up closer to Mexico. Southbound 270, approaching Olive all the way down through to almost Big Bend. 44 to Gravois slow. Northbound approaching Manchester to Ladue's heavy. South 170 bogs down at Olive. Westbound 64 approaching Kings Highway. Pockets out through the city limits. Lindbergh to 270. Clarkson to Topgolf. Right through Highway K, and then west of Winghaven out to 70 is all heavy. Westbound 44, Shrewsbury-Laclede Station a little busy. Southbound 55, still some slow traffic approaching Highway Z. Eastbound 64, Union Station or the ballpark, heavy at jams on the Poplar over to 70, and then again 111 to 157. Eastbound 70 jams at the Illinois end of the Musial Veterans over to 64, and westbound 55, 70, a brief backup through Black Lane. I'm Roger Brand at the Michaels Flooring Outlet.com Traffic Center.
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0: Dave. Hey, Dave, how are you? What's going on?
1: Not too much, buddy. Going to be playing some golf with our mutual friend Ed, who you introduced me to next week, but I believe you'll be in New York.
0: I will. He actually asked me about that, probably trying to get the gang back together again. But yeah, no, I'll be in New York and then on to Minnesota after that. And looking forward to the road trip. I always like going back to New York, my home state, but because I might get a chance to see some folks there.
1: Where did you grow up in New York, Rick?
0: I grew up about 70 miles north of New York City, but we were scared to death of the city. My parents made me that way. It's like, well, that's where stuff happened. So I went to a Met Cardinal game when I was 10 years old, and I'm looking over my shoulder the whole time thinking, like, I mean, because my parents instilled this fear because they heard all this stuff because we were in a very small kind of rural town right up the Hudson River. And oddly, my mom got her purse stolen in the ladies' room. So,
2: I mean,
0: kind of made it like, okay, self-fulfilling prophecy, I guess.
1: So did you fall in love with the city once you grew up and got there?
0: I liked it better as a player than I did when I was younger. I think I had to get through that. And then visiting there as a player, I first started loving it because Shea Stadium was where I watched it. Again, we would only go to Cardinal games. So I would watch, I remember Brock and Gibson and Mike Shannon. I mean, I remember that. Julian Javier, that's the teams I kind of remember in the early 60s because a lot of my relatives were Cardinal fans. So I just remember... I kind of remember falling in love with that stadium. So when I went there as a player, I say adult, I'm not sure how adult I was in my early 20s, but

0: But it's like, okay, this is the big leagues, and this is a cool place to be. And then I kind of like the vibe. I love Central Park. I love, you know, Times Square. I mean, it's a high vibe place, obviously. And I mean, it's the classic thing, though. I'm not sure I'd want to live there.
1: Rick, earlier this week, we had Lawrence Maroney, the former Patriot football player in, and he was telling Wheels in a Break that baseball was actually his sport. He was better at baseball than football. Did you have a sport like that? Was baseball always your number one? I know you played basketball as well.
0: I was better at doing math. Is that a sport?
1: Wow,
0: I mean, I don't think it really is. Yeah. So I was actually on the math team in high school. So I joked about that with John Rooney, but I literally was on the math team. So the answer is that no, not really. I played basketball. I was pretty good in basketball. I don't think I could have played in a junior college or something, but I wasn't, I could shoot and that's about it. But I loved basketball. My mom was a basketball player and played in women's leagues when I was young. So basketball was actually my first love. Huh. And I love the Knicks as a kid, which means I am digging right now because I'm a Knicks fan. So, and I haven't had much to root for about 40 years, but my mom instilled the love of basketball to me. And so I just wasn't as good at it.
2: So is that story about math is how John got the Archimedes nickname for you?
0: Yeah, 100%.
2: Have you heard that?
0: I think Andrew learned this on Tuesday. Be careful who you tell what to, because I brought that up one time about the math team, and then I went on to say the actual truth is I was on the team all year and never got a question right. So I was a bench warmer on the math team. So every once in a while we have to do something that humbles us. But it was pretty cool to be with these very wise individuals and good friends of mine.
1: So, Rick, Kevin Wheeler said something very wise, as Kevin Wheeler always does about baseball.
0: Ooh.
1: But he brought up that not only has Jordan Walker done well and struggled, but he's done well and struggled and then done well again, which seems very important.
0: Okay, that is, well, I'm going to go ahead and call him wise also. So that's two of us enabling him that way. So Kevin, you can be pretty happy with yourself right now. But no, that's a thing. I mean, it is the Jose Oquendo line about teaching kids to play infield. He said, young players will say, I don't care if they miss the ball. I want to know what they do the next time it's hit to them.
2: Right.
0: That's what I care about. And that's the same thing with a guy. When a guy struggles, do you spiral and then you lose them for 2 months or 2 years or the rest of their life? I mean, I've seen that happen with players where they just get the negative vibe going and they can't recover from it. And some takes them a month, some of them takes a year, and some of them just don't get it. But to have Jordan come back so quickly after striking out, whatever, six times in a row and then becoming dangerous again right away, it's like, okay, that's a guy that's got some fortitude to him. He's got some recovery to him. He's got some resilience to him.
2: On that same note, not that it's not the same thing, because we haven't seen J.J. Weatherholt struggle the way that we saw Walker for the last 2 years really kind of battle being in the big leagues. But J.J.'s kind of done the same thing now, right? He was amazing in April, slipped a little bit for part of May, but now here we are. He's rolling again. And I don't know if you've seen a lot of the breakdowns, Ricky, but he's doing things as a rookie second baseman that nobody's done in 100 years. And that's crazy.
0: And defense is even part of that. Base running is extraordinarily good.
2: Yeah.
0: So, honestly, the difference between, and I love Jordan Walker, but the difference between the two of them, you could know J.J. Weatherholt for 5 minutes and believe that he's going to be that guy. I mean, there's no worry that he's going to go into some dark place. I mean, I think Jordan's a little more of a thinker. Not that J.J.'s a thinker, too. But
2: no, I get what you mean.
0: I think J.J.'s, but they're just different in terms of how they compete. And I think, Jordan might maybe overthink. Let's put it that way.
2: Yeah.
0: JJ's got a really good balance of that. And I think it's pretty apparent.
2: Yeah. And obviously totally different, career experiences. I mean, JJ having been a college guy built a lot of that confidence doing it in the college level, where Jordan was in the big leagues by the time that Weatherholt was probably a sophomore in college.
0: Yeah, so I always told guys when I was coaching with the Indians at the time, they were the Indians, I tell guys, look, you can give up three ropes in a row as a pitcher. This is the pitcher's equivalent to that. You got to get up on the mound and think, this guy's not going to hit me, because that's what I developed that from a lot of coaching and a lot of, you know, whatever beyond that. Maybe it was just me too, or just my own training, whatever it was. But I kind of had that sense of nobody can hit me. And they did. And trust me, you got to lie to yourself sometimes. You got to get back on the mound and go, yep, Mike Schmidt's not going to hit a home run here. And then, you know, 5 seconds later, you know, you watch him run around the bases. But then the next guy, nope, that guy's not going to hit me. It's really a mental exercise. It's almost a compartmentalization and that guys do to maintain their confidence. And I think JJ has that, you know, in flying colors.
2: That's interesting, Ricky. I've always thought, and I've heard a lot of people describe it this way. I'm not sure that everybody agrees. But I think to be an elite athlete, you have to have something in your head where you kind of lie to yourself sometimes. I mean, I think you have to because you know the guy you're going against is good, but your mentality has to be, I don't care, I'm going to be better today, even if you're not.
0: So I'll say this. You hear me say on the air all the time, I think pitchers should get timeouts. And why do hitters get time? Why are they tired from swinging twice and watching three pitches? A pitcher's throwing 40 pitches in an inning and doesn't get a timeout. And I mean, if it's a big inning, he should be able to have a timeout. So here's what I'd say about this. It reminds me, I never liked the pitching coach coming out to talk to me because they're going to come out and remind me, okay, so here's what we got to do. You're reminding me of something I screwed up on. I'm already past that. I mean, honestly, I've already kind of said, look, I've kind of done my own little mental gymnastics to somehow convince myself that the world's not caving in around me. And now you're going to come out and remind me of that. And I'm not blaming them. I'm just saying it wasn't as productive to me as, because I probably wasn't listening much anyway, frankly.
1: You know, listening to you guys, it strikes me that in my own athletic career, I think I was always lying to myself one way or the other.
0: Yeah.
1: Telling myself this one's going between your legs or you're.
0: So is confidence and lying, are they synonyms?
1: I don't know.
0: It feels like it. I mean, in a sports world, you've got to believe that it's going to happen until it doesn't. And then if it doesn't, you go back to believing again. And it's not like false, you know. I mean, there's no way, like me playing high school basketball, I mean, I can't go to the free throw line after not practicing and think I'm going to make a shot. I mean, there has to be something that you've done to prepare for that. But I mean, I can't be thinking, you know, I'm not really that good. Those guys are better. And you know, I'm not, you know, I just hope it goes in. I mean, that's not, hope is not a strategy.
2: No, and it's interesting too, Ricky, and I think that there's, you know, the big part of this is there are you probably got the percentage better, but there's probably like 1 or 2% of pro athletes or athletes at any level that are always the best person on the field. But everybody else, you're facing better people sometimes. And if you don't if you don't believe you're good, why should anyone else believe you're good?
0: Yeah. I had the great gift of competing in high school against the fourth pick in the country, a left-handed pitcher who threw upper 90s in high school. His catcher couldn't catch him. Half the time, the catcher would run back to the screen and pick up the ball. And I was up against him several times. And I beat him twice out of the three times that we faced each other. He had a walk-off hit the one time I lost to him in a 1-0 game. But I mean, I clearly wasn't him. He had ability way beyond mine. But it's like, well, wait a minute. If I do my thing, and I mean, I can still win this game. And I just think that was, as a 17-year-old, that was a really good kind of place to be and a good lesson to learn.
1: Thank you, Rick. Appreciate it, buddy.
0: Might happen. All right, guys. But now that I
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4: 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The Fitbit Air is Google's smallest tracker yet, packing high-fidelity sensor technology in a tiny pebble that tracks heart rate and variability, blood oxygen levels, sleep stages, and other health metrics. Google says the Fitbit Air has up to a week of battery life and takes just 5 minutes to charge for a full day. I'm Jason Brooks.
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12: Well, the jam's getting longer out in Wentzville. I mentioned that crash near the railroad overpass midway between Wentzville Parkway and Highway Z. Traffic is jammed back past David Hochul Parkway now on eastbound 70, almost back to the weigh scales. Westbound Highway 70, well, there's slow stuff at the city limits through Jennings Station from the airport out to the Rock Road, 94 to Zumbel, and then approaching Highway A out into that Wentzville area is kind of busy. Westbound 64 backs up Kings Highway out to McCausland. It's slow Clayton Worson to 270. Timberlake to Topgolf, busy past Highway K, and then 364 to 70. South 270, south of 364, down through Ladue. Both ways, Ladue, the Manchester's busy, and then southbound approaching 44 to Gravois. South 170 at Ladue. North 170 finally cleared that crash north of 70. North 170, though, is slow from 70 pretty much all the way up to 270. Westbound 44 backed up between the bridges. Eastbound 64 backed up approaching the Poplar over to 70, and then 111 to 157. For the Michaels Flooring Outlet.com Traffic Center.
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14: At 5 o'clock, it's a partly cloudy sky and 84 degrees downtown at the Arch. St. Louis will now host multiple Olympic events in 2028.
15: St. Louis will be hosting the U.S. Olympic trials for the marathon in March of 2028 ahead of the Summer Games. This marks the second of possibly three Olympic events the city will host in 2028, according to St. Louis Sports Commission President Mark Schreiber.
16: We will have the U.S. Olympic marathon trials, likely the Olympic torch relay. Not a done deal yet, but I'd say the odds are good. And the previously announced Olympic soccer matches.
15: According to Washington University Chancellor Andrew Martin, the first ever Olympic marathon race in the United States began and ended on their campus in St. Louis. Sean Malone, KMOX News.
14: A search of car break-ins across the city led to 7 arrests overnight, but not all of them stuck. About 12:30 this morning, neighbors reported a group ransacking cars near Waterman, and officers and an anti-crime task force caught 4 of them in the act over on McPherson. One 20-year-old Joshua Davis is now charged. 3 others were teenagers, 15, 16, and 17, and sent to juvenile court on burglary counts. Police spokesman Mitch McCoy on what happened next.
17: We are told that at least 2 of the juveniles were released because they did not have enough points for those juveniles to be held.
14: Just hours later, officers stopped 3 more men tugging on car door handles in the same area. One of them, 19-year-old Willie Davis, was carrying a gun and now faces an attempted break-in charge. The department also announced an arrest today in a run of smashed-up storefront windows on South Grand. Our top national story from ABC News this hour. President Trump provided details on his administration's original plan to seize Iran's stockpile of highly enriched uranium. The plan, the president said, called for landing U.S. troops at Iran's major nuclear facilities. But the president said he didn't like the plan because it was too risky. Now Trump says the plan has changed.
18: We could get it right now. I don't think they could stop us if we wanted, but there's no reason to. It's entombed. You use a good word. It's entombed. We also have cameras on it through Space Force.
14: President Trump defended his pick for Director of National Intelligence, U.S. Mortgage Chief Bill Pulte, while saying that Pulte would not serve permanently.
18: Well, he's very smart. He's a person who's got high integrity. He's done a phenomenal job at Fannie Mae, Freddie Mac.
14: Ameren is donating 950 window AC units to those in need as a part of Cool Down St. Louis. Ameren Vice President Tara Oglesby says the number's up from prior years.
19: Our 21st year, you know, being a participant in it. Cool Down St. Louis has actually been doing it for 26 years. Just totally amazing. Over that time, we've given 20,000 air conditioners.
14: She says they understand it takes a village to support those in need, especially when the temperatures rise. One of the developers behind the $500 million Oasis at Lakeport complex at the Lake of the Ozarks has filed for Chapter 11 bankruptcy. Jeff Tegenhoff's company filed Monday in federal court, reporting just $137 in assets. The Oasis development team tells Lake Expo it's removing Tegenhoff from the project and says construction is continuing as planned toward a spring 2027 opening. Home construction is off to a slow start in our region this year. St. Louis Federal Reserve economist and assistant vice president Charles Gascon tells KMOX higher mortgage rates are likely one factor.
20: What we saw last year was kind of something very similar, which was a kind of a slow start to the home buying season, but it did start to pick up as you got later into the summer, and the fall turned out a little bit better than anticipated. So I think it's still early to, you know, really make a determination on how this home buying season and building season is going to play out.
14: And it's time for the Wall Street Wrap, sponsored by Stifel and Ophthalmology Associates, with Stifel Director of Investments, Eric Roberts. So how do we finish up today?
21: Well, stocks were mixed at the close. The S&P 500 advanced 0.4%, closing at 7,584. The Dow jumped 874 points, or 1.7%, closing at 51,561. But the Nasdaq slipped 0.1%, closing at 26,830.
14: What's the latest read on oil prices?
21: Well, oil prices gave us some relief today after Israel and Lebanon agreed to renew their fragile ceasefire. West Texas Intermediate crude futures settled 3.2% lower at $92.91 per barrel. Now, it was an uneven market because we had tech names pull back while the broad market pushed higher today. The tech sector fell 1.4% overall, weighed down by a sell-off among many AI-related chip makers. The healthcare sector led the market higher, jumping 3.2%, followed by financials, which rallied 2.7% for the day.
14: That is Stifel Director of Investments, Eric Robert. Thank you. That's the Wall Street Wrap on KMOX.
22: There'll be a few clouds around for evening plans and overnight tonight. Overall, not too bad. We're only going down to 66 for the low as the southerly flow comes back. Friday, partly sunny, breezy and humid. Maybe a spot afternoon shower, but the day is primarily dry, 88. Friday night, partly cloudy and humid, 72. Saturday, partly sunny and humid. Nothing more than a spot shower. Basically a dry day, 92, but scattered showers and thunderstorms around on Sunday. From the Saliga Heating and Cooling Weather Center, I'm meteorologist Dave Murray on 104.1 FM, KMOX.
14: Partly cloudy sky, 84, downtown at the Arch. I'm Michael Calhoun, KMOX News.
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0: Republican.
12: Well, we've still got our jam out west on eastbound Highway 70. This traffic report's a service of Huff Heating and Air Conditioning. It's eastbound 70 near the railroad overpass between Wentzville Parkway and Highway Z. Traffic's jammed back near the weigh scales east of Forest L on eastbound 70 right now. Westbound Highway 70, you got slow traffic at the city limits. There's some heavy stuff, 94 to Zumbel, and then it backs up A out into that Wentzville Parkway area. Taking a look at the eastbound crash. Westbound 64 Kings Highway out through McCausland's on the brakes. It's slow Lindbergh to 270. Clarkson to Topgolf, 94 through K. 364 out to Highway 70, a little more solid. South 270 Bogstown approaching Olive. It's jammed 64 to Clayton Road, but still heavy south of Manchester. And a little bit at a couple of spots, 44 to Gravois. South 170, slow at Ladue. North 170, approaching 70 up through to almost Hanley's, pretty heavy from that earlier crash. Southbound Telegraph approaching Forder down through Baumgartner looks backed up. Westbound 44, slow downtown. Eastbound 64 jammed, approaching the Poplar over to 70, 111 to 157, and then it's slow approaching 159. Eastbound 55, 70 jams at the Illinois end of the Mutual Veterans Bridge over to 64, and westbound 70 between the Mutual Veterans and McKinley Bridges is heavy. Eastbound 270 on the Chain of Rocks and past 203, there's slow traffic. Next update at 520 from the Michaels Flooring Outlet.com Traffic Center.
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23: Guys, welcome into Thursday on the Redbird Rush Hour. Nate Gatter filling in for my man, Matt Pauly. Hello, Nate.
24: Hello, Kevin.
23: I am Kevin Wheeler, by the way, in case you didn't figure that out by my loud mouth. We got an hour of baseball talk, and then we got sports open line after that. So obviously, you're going to keep you busy here on a night with no baseball. No ball game tonight. It's a good, I think, a good night, Nate. And we can do this on the stream. So if you're watching us on Facebook, YouTube, or Twitter, feel free to throw in thoughts, questions, opinions, whatever. Because we are officially now just 60 games into the season. There are 102 more games to go, which kind of paints the picture, right? We've seen a lot, but we haven't seen nearly as much as we need to see to know what a team really is. But 60 games through, I think it's pretty much, I think it's pretty simple. You're better than everybody thought you were going to be, and then we'll see. But they're being a little more proactive this year, Nate, where we've already seen a little juice to the roster. And, you know, at the end of last week, called up Jimmy Crooks, and called up Nelson Velasquez. Those guys have now been regulars in the mix. Crooks has had a few nice at-bats and is doing a fine job behind the plate. And Lars Nootbaar's back tomorrow, which should also lengthen the lineup. I don't know how soon he's going to be, Lars Nootbaar. Maybe right away, may take a while, but he's going to be back in the mix, which gives you a little bit more offense. And at that point, we're starting to see some guys get crunched a little bit. You know, Victor Scott may get crunched a little bit because Nathan Church is supposed to be back soon, too. Ramon Urias is going to be back soon, which could mean things are a little tight for Thomas Ajayi. But I think you would agree. I mean, I think all of us would agree that follow sports. When you have people competing for positions on the roster, that's probably a good thing because then you don't have to keep people just because you don't have anybody else.
24: Yeah, in some sense, I think it's a, you know, it's a terrible time for Lars Nootbaar to come back because it just adds to this sort of the chaos in the middle of the roster.
23: Offense, though,
24: but on the other hand, man, it is a perfect time, right? In some ways, you've been dreading this because we were talking about, like, well, what does it look like when he does come back? Already, you've got, you know, there are crowded conversations happening there about how can we maximize at-bats and opportunities for guys, and do you really want to allocate those at-bats to Lars Nootbaar? Well, now, given, first of all, how well they've played.
23: Yeah.
24: And second of all, how poor the offense has been in recent days and weeks and
23: really
24: the last month.
23: Really. Yeah, yeah.
24: You're very, I think, very excited about having a bat like Lars Nootbaar in the lineup. And look, it can only, I think, giving him opportunity over the coming month to 2 months only benefits the Cardinals no matter what happens, right?
23: Right,
24: if he really struggles, then eventually you say, okay, we're going to put him on the bench and we're going to get a young guy in there, or, you know, he's going to go back on the injured list or whatever it might be. if he does really well, then either he's hitting so well that the Cardinals are in a position where they're kind of looking at maybe they can make the playoffs, or at the in the sort of worst case scenario, if he does well and the rest of the team doesn't do that well, then you're able to trade him and get something much closer to his top value than what he could command right now coming off the injury. So I'm really excited to see him get back in the lineup, especially because they were able to give him, you know, there was no rush to get him up here. And so he was able to use his maximum 20 days in the minors across three different levels. You know, you don't put too much stock into rehab assignment numbers because guys are functioning so much differently.
23: He's just trying to get back on the field.
24: Right. And like that, you know, it's relatively few of those games. Was he playing the entire game? Certainly he's not playing the outfield on a right, you know, like all of those kinds of things. So I'm not saying I'm dwelling on exactly what he did or didn't do in the minors. But you're getting a guy who's gotten, you know, maybe not a full spring training, but he's gotten a lot more than a guy normally does if you're having to sort of hurry him back to the big league.
23: Yeah, they took the full 20 days, which is the maximum a guy can be on a rehab assignment. He's shown power, hit a home run yesterday. And look, when Lars Nootbaar has been healthy, he has never been a below average player. So at the bare minimum, you're raising the floor for one spot in the lineup by him being there. Now, if he's not fully recovered, we'll see. Because, you know, you look at last year's the only year where he was below average. And we know what was going on last year. He had two heels that needed surgery at the end of the year. And it was very clear that he was not right through a lot of last year. So the question is, if he's last year Newt, I think that's your low end. You know, Newt's still trying to figure out the legs and hopefully they come back. You know, hopefully they're back. Foot injuries are tough for hitters, guys. You cannot underestimate that. It's essentially what did in Alan Craig's career. Was a severe foot injury. Now, more severe injury than what Newt's dealing with, although Newt's is a little strange because you don't see that procedure very often in sports. But when Newt is just normal and healthy, he's a well above average player, and that gives you a massive upgrade over what you've been getting.
24: Yeah, how do you think it looks? I mean, like, how do you anticipate seeing, whether it's tomorrow or next week or whatever, how do you think, where does Lars slot in, and whose advance are you most willing to sacrifice?
23: Well, I think some of it depends on who else is back, right? But when Nathan Church is back, I think Victor Scott's the odd man out. And I don't know if he's on the roster, like fifth outfielder, and he's just coming off the bench, or if they're like, go get at bats at Memphis.
24: Right.
23: That's the better
24: that's
23: way to
24: point.
23: Get better.
24: Right. For now, it's easy, right? Just look at the lineup from yesterday, you're like, okay, well, Lars goes and plays left field instead of
23: No, he's going to. Yeah. He's going to play left field when he comes back. Now, again, early on, I would anticipate they ease him in. He'll play a game or two, take a day off, play a game or two. I can't imagine they're going to be like, here, go play 10 in a row. But, you know, fast forward 2 or 3 weeks, he's your everyday left fielder. And he's probably batting fifth because Nolan Gorman's not hitting like a fifth hitter. So, you know, assuming Newt is reasonably healthy, you slide Nolan Gorman down to probably to seven, which makes him a lot more appealing. You know, this is the thing. When you're pushing guys like that.
24: I don't know if I'd say a lot.
23: A lot, but put it this way. A lot more than being hitting fifth.
24: Yes.
23: Right? A guy that's hitting fifth needs to be productive. A guy hitting seventh or eighth can be occasionally productive and you can survive it.
24: Right. He's a bonus.
23: But when you're hitting in the top five, you need to be regularly productive.
24: Yeah.
23: So if Newt's healthy and going well, now he's five. Wynn is probably six. And then you have Gorman and Crooks and whoever's playing center for now. Let's say Victor Scott. But think how much that can change in another week because Nathan Church is coming back. So now Nathan Church, who was about average, maybe a little bit below, but right around league average offensively. So now you're raising the floor on center field, too. So you may not be adding impact, although I think Jimmy Crooks can be an impact bat. Like, I'm not talking about, you know, winning a home run title or anything, but I'm talking about a guy that's a legitimate threat when he's in the lineup, a legitimate offensive threat. So we've now raised it, assuming this goes the way that it can. You've now raised your level of production. You have raised your floor in three spots in a week. That's a pretty big deal. Because when you look at this, I'm not sure if you've seen the numbers as Bernie broke them down, but the Cardinals' top four in the order, 1 through 4, Weatherholt, Herrera, Burleson, and Walker, rank as a top three or four top three or four group in all of baseball hitting 1 through 4. But then the 5 through 9 is like second to last, I think only ahead of the Rockies. That's what's changing, and that's a big deal. Even league average in three of those spots where you're currently way below average makes a huge difference in the consistency of the lineup. And if any of them happen to be better than average, if Newt's what he was in 2024 or 2023, if Jimmy Crooks is actually, you know, that power that he showed at Memphis is going to stay and it's going to show up,
24: Now, all of a sudden, you actually might have significant changes, and that's not even counting the possibility of Joshua Baez showing up somewhere in the not-too-distant future. Not now, but certainly not out of the possibility we could see him in a month.
0: Or that the possibility, I would say maybe even the likelihood, that Mason Wynn improves his offensive output from where it's been so far. I'm not saying he's going to start tearing the cover off the ball, but I don't think either of us feel like he's a 630 OPS guy. Like, that's who he really is, right?
24: I hope not. I mean
0: he's I feel like he's got to be closer to a 700 guy just based on like what we've seen from him prior to this year. I would be stunned if it turns out that the guy that we're going to get the rest of the way is this level of offensive production. So, but that feeds right into your point.
24: Some things, though.
0: That just feeds right into your point, though, which is that there's going to all of a sudden you go from a lineup that has like half
24: four
0: of it full of
24: outs,
0: where to a lineup where you're saying, all right, we've got now instead of just four above average guys, we've got at least another three guys we probably feel good about being average, all of whom have upside.
24: And could be more than average, right?
0: And then at the very bottom of the lineup, you've got some below average, but if it's, you know, if it's Gorman hitting
24: it's elite
0: eight,
24: defense,
0: for example,
24: right?
0: If it's Gorman hitting
24: in
0: eight, right, if it's Wynn, it's elite defense. And if it's Gorman, it's below average, but very high upside, right? If he gets hot for a week or two or whatever.
24: Potential, right.
0: You're having a guy who can change the game with one swing, even if it doesn't happen that often. And in the eight or nine spot, all of a sudden that feels a lot better.
24: Yeah. Yeah. And as long as he stays, so right now he rates above average defensively this year. So if he stays there, he needs to be a better hitter. Let's be real. Okay. Like long term, he's not my third baseman next year going like this. But you don't really have another option, which is something we can talk about in the next segment. We won't have time here, but we got a couple of texts coming in on this because we get a lot of questions about Blaze Jordan. And Matt and Bernie and I talked about it earlier in the week, but I think it's worth expanding on because he's legitimately the only option. And the team is telling you how much of an option they think he is because he's not playing third base at Memphis right now. He's playing first in DH. So we'll get into that, but I think on the Gorman thing, to wrap it up for now, for next year, third base is wide open. You may seek something outside. Maybe somebody changes positions. Maybe they eventually decide Raniel Rodriguez should be a third baseman instead of a catcher because they're loaded at catcher. And, hey, he's such a good bat. Maybe we don't want him to have to go through the wear and tear of that. There's a lot of ways that this can go for the long term. Right now, you don't have many choices for third base. I mean, you know, we'll talk about Blaze Jordan in a minute. There's your tease. We'll get to that coming up in the next segment, along with other things as well. But the point here is you've been better than expected. But I think you're getting better right now. I think you're getting better in June than you than your roster was in May, April than May. And that may be even better come July if you're seeing Joshua Baez show up. And maybe even Blaze Jordan gets a look at some point in some way, shape, or form. Probably not at third base very often. Nate Gatterin from Matt Pauly, Kevin Wheeler with you here. We got a lot to do until 6 o'clock. Feel free to jump in on the stream. We'll address all kinds of topics, all kinds of comments and questions as we roll through Redbird Rush Hour on KMOX.
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7: Well, we still got our trouble on eastbound Highway 70. This traffic reports the service of United Way of Greater St. Louis, helpingpeople.org. That's that crash eastbound 70 east of Wentzville Parkway. Right lane still shut down. Traffic's jammed east of Forestell. Westbound 70 heavy from the city limits out toward Lucas Hunt, 94 to Zembel, and approaching Highway A out into that Wentzville Parkway area. Westbound 64, Kings Highway out through McCausland's bumper to bumper pockets. Backed up both ways through the Chesterfield Parkways. Westbound slow to Topgolf. And westbound jams 94 through K, and then it's slow 364 to 70. South 270 bunches up in spots approaching Olive, down through Doherty Ferry past 44. It's a little slow. South 170 on the brakes between Delmar and Ladue. North 170 slow, 70 up to Airport Road. If you're on westbound 44, backed up approaching the Poplar downtown. Eastbound 64 jams on the Poplar over to 5570. And 64 again, 111 to 157 is jammed. And eastbound 70 backs up east of the Mutual Veterans Bridge. Also delays eastbound 270 east of Route 3 to 111. I'm Roger Brand at the Michaels Flooring Outlet.com Traffic Center.
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23: It's Thursday on Redbird Rush Hour. Nate Gatter in for Matt Pauly tonight. And I'm Kevin Wheeler, obviously, talking ball. Let's get into the Blaze Jordan thing for a couple seconds, Nate. It's not something I think we have to spend a ton of time on. And Matt Pauly made this point on Twitter, maybe a day or two ago. And Bernie Miklas has been on this, too. We do need to calm down with the Blaze Jordan talk to come up to play third base. Not because he doesn't deserve an opportunity at some point to play in the big leagues. He's having a great year. He's really hitting the ball hard. For a lot of modern players, Nate, he's a bit of a unicorn in the sense that he's a guy that has great bat speed, hits the ball hard, but doesn't strike out very much. Maybe that's a knock on him because he probably puts pitches in play that he shouldn't, which leads to some easier contact. That'll be a thing. We'll see how it plays out in the big leagues. But he's definitely having a good year, and he's a guy that will be in the conversation to play in the big leagues. But as Matt Pauly pointed out, I think accurately, if they were planning on him coming up to play third base anytime soon, he would be playing third base right now. But he hasn't been. You know, Ramon Mendoza's playing there again tonight. He's played like six straight games at first base or DH, speaking of Blaze Jordan. If the team were prepping him to come up and play third in the short term, he would be playing third.
24: What are the other options? Because I don't know if I've got 102 more of Nolan Gorman at third base in me right now.
23: Okay, that's a great question because there's no good answer. Your guys on the roster, Fermin has a worse OPS than Gorman, and no power potential. He'll put the ball in play, but it's not very hard. So JC's been in terrible, and again, some of it's his fault, some of it's not. Hasn't gotten a lot of playing time. His spring was jacked up because he was with Team Italy in the World Baseball Classic, didn't play a lot for them, and missed a lot of reps in games there. So I understand why it is. I'm not down on Sujacy long term, but he's been at .180 and .520 OPS. Like, he's not showing you that he's worthy of everyday playing time there. So, you know, other than those guys, we've seen Prieto. He was hitless up here. They don't have many options. It's, you know, they have great depth at catcher. They have a lot of outfielders. They've got some pitching depth building. They got a ton of guys who can play second base. Of course, every team has a ton of guys that can play second base. But they're short on the left side. If you look at the minor league level, in the upper levels, AA and AAA, they don't have an alternative at third base or shortstop if something were to happen to Mason Winn. It's okay, but here's the way I think you handle this starting in the next week or so, Nate. One, Arias is going to be back soon. He's going out on a rehab assignment. It sounds like this weekend he and Nathan Church are getting out there and they could be back next week. Well, Arias kills lefties. So you now have an option against lefties where because Gorman's not earning. I wasn't a big fan of platooning him in the past, but right now he's not earning it. He's been getting regular playing time and he's not hitting righties. So why am I going to go out of my way to give you opportunities against lefties when you're not even hitting righties? So you have that alternative to have a better option on offense when you're facing left-handed pitching. I think that's a start. And then, look, in July, maybe there's a trade that cleans this up. You could trade from your catching depth. Depending on how your team is doing, you might be trading Nootbaar, you might be keeping him. Who the hell knows? There's a scenario where in July you trade the veteran player and then you promote Joshua Baez to come play left field. You know, there's a lot that can go into it, but I think for the next, let's see, where are we at? For the next month and a half, your options are basically going to be Gorman and Arias with the occasional option of Fermin and Sejasi. That's the way it is right now. And by the way, again, as you mentioned, you hit it. If any of those guys are playing and batting eighth, it's okay.
24: Yeah.
23: Right.
24: This if team, they're batting this team can fifth, win.
23: It's a problem.
24: Yeah. This team can win with those guys hitting eighth or ninth. I think it's, and look, you could make the argument that, and I did make it early on. So maybe this is me, you know, dealing with the consequences of my own actions, right? You know, saying so consistently that what was so exciting about this year and the reason we were all excited about it before the Cardinals started playing well and giving us other reasons to be excited about it is just a real commitment to let's run those guys out there every day. And, you know, although 60 games is a significant sample size, like, as you said, you know, we're not even halfway through the season. So maybe the answer is that I need to eat my words and another, you know, 2 months of Nolan Gorman at third base primarily is not the end of the world because, you know, it just

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1: Of the reality. Probably the best way to improve the situation at third base is to have guys at other positions hitting better.
2: Yeah, take a little pressure off of it.
1: Well, it also, it just means you're getting the offense from somewhere else.
2: Yeah.
1: So if Newt can provide it and Jimmy Crooks is, I mean, look, I'd be floored if Jimmy is not a significantly better offensive player than Pius. I mean, significantly. It'd be shocking to me if he's not. So you're getting better there because between him and Herrera, you're getting offense from the catcher position. That's one way to offset another spot being weak is to get offense from your catcher. So if you're getting that, if Newt is giving you stuff and then Nathan Church is back and we no longer have Victor Scott out there as one of the worst hitters in Major League Baseball, but now you have a close to league average hitter. That's what lessens the worry about what Gorman's presence does to your offense. He still has to answer the question, though, is there going to be a consistent guy in there or not? And as of now, the answer is it doesn't look like it. By the end of the year, we'll have the real answer, and I'm sure the team will have a plan. Because if he doesn't show anything by the end of the year, well, they'll find another way.
2: It's so funny that the conversation, you know, how many years did we spend talking about how, well, so-and-so, who we're excited about, is blocked at third base.
1: Right.
2: You know, and now we're like, if there was only a third baseman out there somewhere, we could promote, we could put in this position, we could give some games to, you know. But, again, it is, I do think we dwell on it more because so many of the other spots have solidified themselves, either already or we have a solidified next-up option that's coming. And you know, that is a real credit. I know it probably sounds like I'm trying to. I have no vested interest in spinning these conversations into a positive about the Cardinals. I don't care. It doesn't matter to me.
1: Yeah.
2: But I do think that it is a tremendous credit to the organization, to the front office, how quickly that has happened.
1: Mm-hmm.
2: And some of it is, I don't want to say luck, but some of it is kind of luck, right? Chaim Bloom didn't do anything differently than John Mozeliak did to make Jordan Walker all of a sudden way better.
1: Well,
2: right?
1: they actually did quite a bit.
2: But it was stuff like it's
1: it was
2: execution,
1: stuff
2: right?
1: Started by Mo.
2: Right, and it's execution. Like
1: but
2: he
1: it's
2: can't go down there.
1: Now,
2: he
1: right.
2: can't go down there and hit the ball for him. You know what I mean? So like some of this is guys playing better.
1: Yes.
2: But it does feel like very quickly the organization is just in a different stance, both in terms of where it is now and where it is likely to be. And I think that's really refreshing. Even if there's a hole at third base, it really just calls the attention. It's important that we not get so caught up focusing on the hole at third base and not see how many holes are filled in or in the process of being
1: filled in.
2: Compared to what we were talking about a year ago where we're like, well, this team doesn't have a lot of holes, but it also, it's got kind of a lot of just, you know, like it doesn't have a lot of exciting terrain out there either. And this, it just feels dramatically different to me now than it did a year ago.
1: Nate Gatter's in for Matt Pauly. I'm Kevin Wheeler. Stick around. More Redbird Rush Hour after the news on KMOX.
3: 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We've got a partly cloudy sky at the moment, 84 degrees downtown at the Arch. The St. Louis Board of Police Commissioners is reacting to the mayor's latest criticism in the two sides' heated budgetary battle. Mayor Kara Spencer says a just-revealed plan to give commanders raises of up to 22% could wreck the city budget, which must be finalized within weeks. Asked to react, Police Department spokesman Mitch McCoy calls the fight political theater.
4: The mayor's comments are not helpful to the shared common goal I think we all have as St. Louisans.
3: The board put off a decision on those raises until June 17th. In St. Louis, Circuit Attorney Gabe Gore's 3 years since taking over the chaotic office, he's increased the number of cases issued and filled out most of the vacant attorney positions. Now comes a new challenge, keeping those attorneys.
5: Circuit Attorney Gabe Gore says they have a strong but young team of trial attorneys with 25 of the 49 on staff with 3 years experience or less. Gore says finding ways to offer better compensation is needed to not lose so many of them to the private sector.
6: Our staff and attorneys don't get any compensation for parking. And that's something that we hope that you know, we can get some kind of modest subsidy for parking.
5: Gore adds, including their 4 child support attorneys and 3 incoming graduates they have hired, they have 55 of their 57 attorney positions filled and plan to ask for more attorneys next year to keep caseloads per attorney down.

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1: Now a KMOX follow-up. For months, we've been telling about badly delayed mail across the region. This week, the issue reached Congress. At a House hearing today, Metro East Congresswoman Nikki Budzinski pressed the Postal Service's independent regulator on how its nationwide overhaul is affecting service. Postal Regulatory Commission Vice Chair Robert Taub didn't sugarcoat it.
2: We were seeing what was going to be created was creating a tale of two America, shall we say. Rural America is going to see slower service under this plan.
1: Taub's commission says it warned the Postal Service about that plan more than a year ago. Budzinski chairs the bipartisan Postal Service caucus and says Congress has to step in to protect both workers and mail delivery itself. A major change for electric bikes, scooters, and powered skateboards is one signature away in Illinois. Lawmakers from both parties passed a bill setting the first statewide safety rules for the vehicles. It's now waiting for Governor Pritzker's signature. Secretary of State Alexei Giannoulias, who championed the bill, put it this way.
3: Our goal is simple. Prevent injuries, save lives, and ensure that Illinois is prepared for the transportation technologies of today and tomorrow.
1: The bill keeps the e-bikes most people ride legal, but cracks down on the high-powered models, some of which could hit highway speeds. Riders of those would need a license and insurance. Scooters and skateboards get a 28-mile-an-hour cap, and no device would be allowed on sidewalks.
4: St. Louis has been awarded the 2028 U.S. Olympic Trials Marathon. Right.
1: Local Olympic track and field legend Jackie Joyner-Kersee making the big announcement. St. Louis will officially kick off the 2028 Olympic Games with the very first event. The Olympic Trials for Marathon will take place in March 28 and determine the very first members of Team USA. The marathon route is meant to evoke the 1904 Olympics, winding through Washoe, Forest Park, downtown, and the Arch Grounds. From the Saliga Heating and Cooling Weather Center for tonight, clear sky, low 66. For Friday, sunshine, more humid, some spotty afternoon showers and thundershowers, but those should be limited. High temperature of 88 degrees. Right now, we've got some clouds. It's 84 downtown at the Arch. I'm Michael Calhoun, KMOX News.
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0: 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Wouldn't that be a whole lot of fun? 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
15: Traffic from the Michaels Flooring Outlet.com Traffic Center.
16: Well, eastbound 70 is getting better quickly, but there's still delays east of Forest Ellen to David Hochul Parkway and then approaching Wentzville Parkway. Westbound Highway 70, still slow, 94 to Zumbel and A out through 61. Westbound 64 bunches up still from Kings Highway. It runs all the way out through Big Bend. Clarkson to Topgolf, 94 to K, and then Lake St. Louis Boulevard, a couple of pockets to 70. South 270 is just slow from 64 down to about Doherty Ferry, 44 to Gravois. Eastbound, westbound 44, the ramp lanes are at Guyer, and then there's a brief slowdown west of 141. Westbound 40 or downtown, 44 is backed up between the bridges. Eastbound 64, east of Route 3 to 70, and east of 111 to 157, and eastbound 70, a brief backup running through Packers Avenue. I'm Roger Brand at the Michaels Flooring Outlet.com Traffic Center.
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18: All right, guys. Redbird Rush Hour here on KMOX. Matt Pauly's out tonight. Nate Gatter is in. Obviously, Cardinals and the Reds get back after it tomorrow in a three-game series. A little bit more on the Cards. We'll take Cards talk up to the top of the hour. Interesting thing, as we were talking about this, Nate, as this season goes along, is going to be really, you know, kind of following the path that the season takes the Cardinals, right? Because you came in, we all know, the plan is they don't like to say rebuild, but we all called it a rebuild, right? You're rebuilding. You got very young. You got rid of all your older veteran players.
19: Joke's kind of on us now, huh?
18: No. But see, they've actually benefited from it because the guys they moved out were on the wrong side of this. Now, look, Sonny Gray is having a good year in Boston. Your rotation would be better with Sonny Gray in it right now. Although the guys you have are doing a fine job. Like they're not all aces, but they're all doing a fine job. They're very competitive. But what you've had is the breakout with Jordan Walker is kind of the difference maker, right? If you had Jordan Walker at this level last year, you probably never rebuild.
19: Yeah.
18: You know, I mean, if he hit like this last year, you win probably six or seven more games. You're in a wild card game and you're not rebuilding.
19: It's a good point. I hadn't even thought about that.
18: It's not just him, right? It's JJ too, because JJ is having maybe the best rookie season of any second baseman in the last 100 years. But isn't it crazy? Like, if that had happened a year sooner, the entire plan would be different. Sonny Gray's probably still here. But this is why I think it's fascinating, because you just don't know what it's going to do, right? And the way this year has played out has now put us in a spot where we thought July would be a good time. You can maybe trade Riley O'Brien. You could maybe trade Lars Nootbaar. There are some valuable pieces there. Maybe trade Dustin May. And now you're looking at it going, maybe we should keep those guys and give it a run. Now, the next 8 weeks will tell us, you know, what that's going to look like. But it's a fascinating thing to me how very simple things, basically two guys, one guy showing up for the first time and one guy figuring it out, changes entirely what your team looks like.
19: Yeah. I mean, and it changes the whole vibe. Like we've been talking about it, just it changes the entire perspective, I think, of the fan base. What's interesting to me now is the same thing that always is, which is to your point, how you're always reacting to things, right? Like if I were Chaim Bloom, my mindset going into, like, well, I was essentially fact gathering last year,
18: which is
19: more or less what he was. Not to downplay. I mean, he was also doing things and like
18: setting things up at the minor league level, getting the staff hired that they want. Right.
19: But when I'm kind of gathering information and laying that foundation, certainly when I'm in the offseason, and I think his moves back this up. And then during this year, I think his mind is probably the same as it is with any baseball operations head who's in this position. And this position being one that I think is really exciting, where he has a very inexpensive, relatively young roster and pretty good prospect potential behind them. It's not absolutely elite, maybe,
18: but it's
19: pretty darn good.
18: It's
19: and it's dramatically
18: there.
19: Better than it was a couple of years ago.
18: Yeah.
19: You know, he's at, I would imagine, for an executive, the most exciting time there is, right? Because it must be great to be the executive who built a 100-win team and watches them cruise to a World Series, but your work's kind of done, you know? At that point, it's the manager there.
18: Yeah.
19: You know, the manager's living his dream when he's got the 95-100-win team and he gets to try to push them over the edge.
18: Yeah.
19: Right? That's his domain.
18: Yeah.
19: Your domain is to take
18: the
19: 75-80-win team and turn them into the 100-win team. That's your job. Or at least the 90 to 95 win team and find the manager who's going to get them that extra few games, whatever it might be.
18: Yeah.
19: This is the time. The next couple years, he gets to control what the next 5 to 10 years of Cardinals baseball looks like. And so if I were him, my mindset would be, how long can I keep every option open to myself?
18: Mm-hmm. Yep.
19: How long can I keep? But you can't wait too long and miss your window to really go for it. We're not close, probably, to when he has to pull the trigger on the Cardinals really going for it. But it's going to be, how does he balance? This is this year's trade deadline. It's next offseason. It's probably a conversation that goes on through all of next year, at the very least, is how does he continue to build in trying to give this team opportunities? Because if this is a team that's good enough to make the playoffs, you want to be in the playoffs for any number of reasons. First of all, because any team that's in it can win it. Second of all, because even if they don't win it, getting these guys September and ultimately October experience is invaluable with the level of relative inexperience that's on this team and the roles those guys are in. And so he doesn't want to stand in the way of that. Clearly, this is not, at this stage, it's no longer accurate to call this a rebuild. Whether it really was one coming into the year and caught us all off guard, I mean, it doesn't really matter. Now, they're in a position that is not, it's not fair to call them a rebuilding team right now. It is much more fair to call them a retooling team or whatever term, euphemism they would have wanted to use in the offseason. That's kind of turned out to be true. And so you don't want to stand in the way of that. But he also obviously can't sacrifice anything for the longer term. I think that's going to be so interesting to watch. Him dancing on that knife edge. That's a little dramatic, but it's sort of
18: a threshold there.
19: He is dancing on it of when is the right time to go through this particular door and how can I keep as many avenues open to myself as possible, as much flexibility as possible until it's time, whether it's next year or the year after that, to pull the trigger and saying we're going for it.
18: That's Nate Gatter in for Matt Pauley. I'm Kevin Wheeler. Stick around. We'll wrap up Redbird Rush Hour. 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
30: Izzy, what's going on, man?
31: Now, you know what, Eddie boy, I've been pretty busy. Got to get out there and got to do the mowing.
30: Yep, I'll tell you what, when you get done mowing the grass.
31: Well, I do my best Forrest Gump impression with all that mowing I have to do around the property.
30: Do it for St. Louis, do it.
31: Like Mama said, life is like a box of chocolates. You never know what you're going to get, except at Fast Eddie's Bon Air. What are we going to get at Fast Eddie's?
30: Let me get it right. You can come on over to Fast Eddie's Bar Bon Air, you know, located on the other side of Clark Bridge in beautiful Alton, Illinois. When you're done mowing the grass, come over here and lounge around with me on the beautiful outdoor patio with all the big screens, the live music playing, the hot chick on a stick.
31: What about that fancy surf and turf you came up with?
30: Man, I'm telling you what, that is meat and seafood on one stick, and it's called the Eddie. It's the king of all foods.
31: Like Mr. Shannon always said, if you're 21 in the mood, come on over to that Clark Bridge and come see Fast Eddie's Bon Air in beautiful Alton, Illinois.
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16: Well, if you're traveling home on westbound Highway 70, we still have some slow traffic going westbound, running out from the city limits. It doesn't look bad, but it's still a little busy around Zumbel. A little heavy right at 61. Eastbound 70 is a lot better. Wentzville Parkway into 64 is the slowest part there. Westbound 64, still a little volume. Sign Center to McCausland. West of Clarkson to Topgolf, a little busy west of Highway K, and then just approaching Prospect. So again, it's opening up at that spot. South 170 bogs down at the Parkway. North 170 is cleared out. South 270, 64 down through Clayton Road opens up before you get to Manchester. West 44, the right lanes are a guy or a brief slowdown. West 141 downtown. Eastbound 64, through to 70 is jammed. It's still backed up. East of 111 through 157 and still slow. Another slow spot headed up the hill to 159. Eastbound 70 just kind of crowded right around Packers Avenue. Next update at 559 for the Michaels Flooring Outlet.com Traffic Center.
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0: Hey, it's Matt and Leslie Holiday. 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
1: All right, just a few minutes left on Redbird Rush Hour. And, of course, Nate Gatter in for Matt Pauly. Nate's got Sports Open Line coming up after the top of the hour. What do you got tonight? What are you doing?
2: We are going to be talking to Bernie because didn't get to have his normal appearance last night because of the Cardinals. Be talking to Lauren Harris, who's a name you probably don't know, but St. Louis area sports fans should know. Former Division II softball player of the year, four-time All-American, who took the McKendree University Bearcats softball team to a national runner-up finish. Their season just finished yesterday, so we'll talk to her. And Bill McDermott will be with us during the second hour as well to preview both the Bosnian final tune-up for the World Cup at Energizer Park Saturday, and then the World Cup proper starting next week.
1: How about that?
2: It's right around the corner. Feels like we've been waiting on it for so long.
1: It's like a thing that was in. It was like off in the distance, and I blinked yesterday. I was like, oh wow, that's next week.
2: Yeah, it's one of those things. I think that anytime you start anticipating an event when it's more than 5 years away or whatever, it was probably 7-8 years when it was announced, maybe even longer, and you have it circled from that long out. I think it feels like it's just never going to get there. Like it's not even real. Right. It's just out there somewhere in the vague future. It's always going to be later on.
1: Right.
2: And then all of a sudden you're like, oh, it's a few months and it still doesn't feel that much more real. And now we're a week away. And it still hasn't totally hit me yet, I don't think.
1: Yep, it's getting there. I'm not a soccer hater. Like, I'm not one of those people that wants to yell at it. I don't follow it very closely because I didn't grow up with it. But I follow the World Cup. It's like the Olympics to me. There's a lot of stuff that happens in an Olympic year that I don't normally follow that I'm going to follow when the Olympics come around. This is along those lines to me. It's just that big. When you've got the best people in the world playing for the nations, it's hard to beat that in terms of the atmosphere it creates competitively.
2: Yeah, and it's cool. I mean, especially now, I'm not sure I'm in favor of expanding every possible sporting tournament we can to maximize television revenue, but now that we have close to a quarter of the countries in the world sending teams to
1: it
2: just it's even bigger global gathering. And there is something cool about that, about the chance for so many cultures to come together and celebrate what they're doing, including a lot of countries that otherwise wouldn't have gotten that opportunity and where, there might be some countries that you couldn't point out on a map, but it caused you to Google them. Same as, the Olympics might. Speaking of Olympics, I'll try to mention this during Sports Open Line, but also just announced today that St. Louis is going to get to essentially kick off Los Angeles 2020. With the first event, the Olympic Marathon Team Trial will be here in St. Louis in 2028.
1: Yeah, JJK announced that today. That's pretty cool stuff. All right, Sports Open Line's coming up next. One last baseball note for you guys. If you want to follow fun stuff, you've got Quinn Matthews, Liam Doyle, and Tanner Franklin all pitching in the Cardinal system today. So enjoy that. Nate, have fun tonight, buddy. You got Sports Open Line after the news on KMOX.
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6: 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Fred Bird making an appearance, former players Matt Adams and Kevin Segrest. 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An opportunity to win Cardinals tickets as well, and the possibility of throwing out a first pitch. You've got to come down to Community America Credit Union as they celebrate the grand opening here again until 7 o'clock tonight in De Pere. 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
12: Well, we still got some slow traffic out in the Wentzville area. Eastbound just coming in through Wentzville Parkway past 64 to about Highway A. It's unwinding from an earlier crash we had east of Wentzville Parkway. If you're on westbound 64, there's just some slow traffic approaching 94 to a point just west of K. Eastbound 64 around the Innerbelt, still a little heavy, like 170 to Hanley. South 170 is kind of slow. At Brentwood Boulevard, if you're on southbound 55, that looks good. On the Illinois side, it's better. There's still a slowdown, though. Eastbound 64, 3rd Street over to 70. And then eastbound 64 backs up east of 255, or approaching 255 through 157. It opens up before you get midway up the hill to 159. I'm Roger Brand at the Michaels Flooring Outlet.com Traffic Center.
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13: ABC News, I'm Brian Clark. Democrats say they will hold up a key national security bill if President Trump does not replace his pick for temporary director of national intelligence. It's the U.S. mortgage chief, William Pulte, who has no national intelligence background. Today in the Oval Office, the president said,
14: "It's an acting position. It's not a permanent. He's not going to be permanent because, you know, I don't think he'd want to be permanent. But he's a very smart guy, and he may find out some things about the rigged elections, et cetera, et cetera."
13: President said that he intends to nominate Todd Blanche to be the permanent attorney general. He's currently the acting AG, but some key Republicans in the Senate say they want more information about Blanche's background as President Trump's lawyer. Former National Security Advisor John Bolton set to plead guilty to illegally retaining national security information, and sources say he'll pay a fine of more than $2 million. On the eve of the May jobs report, the Dow closed at a new record high, up more than 1%. This is ABC News. Police in Northern California are asking for information after a shooting in the parking lot of a high school graduation ceremony in Fairfield, says ABC's Alex Stone.
15: An 18-year-old victim of the shooting is dead, and three more victims who are 11, 20, and 25 years old are injured after the shooting in the parking lot of Fairfield High School on Wednesday evening. A graduation ceremony had concluded for Sam Yeto Continuation High School. About 1,000 people attended the event. Fairfield police say there are hundreds of potential witnesses. At this time, police say there is no ongoing threat to the public, and they are following up on leads. Alex Stone, ABC News.
13: Karen Reed is suing the

0: Massachusetts State Police in the town of Canton read it faced two trials in connection with the death of her boyfriend, a Boston police officer who was found dead on a lawn after a night of drinking in a snowstorm. She was found not guilty. Her lawsuit alleges misconduct and negligence. I'm Brian Clark, ABC News.
1: At 6:02, downtown at the Arch, it's a sunny sky. We've got 83 degrees. Another major Olympic event is coming to St. Louis.
2: St. Louis has been awarded the 2028 U.S. Olympic Trials Marathon. Right here.
3: Former Olympic gold medalist and East St. Louis native Jackie Joyner-Kersee announcing the 26.2-mile race will come to St. Louis in 2028. Washington University Chancellor Dr. Andrew Martin says St. Louis is a place of history for the Olympic marathon.
4: The first Olympic marathon ever run on American soil started and finished on this campus.
3: St. Louis will also host 8 Olympic soccer matches during the 2028 Games. Sean Malone, KMOX News.
1: St. Louis's police board is pointing to improvement in the city's crime stats. It's the latest folly of their budget fight with the mayor. Police spokesman Mitch McCoy says crime is down 4% this year, with homicides down about a quarter. But he says that progress could quickly be lost.
5: If we don't make meaningful investments in public safety, you are going to start to see some of those numbers slip.
1: Mayor Kara Spencer and the board are battling over big raises for commanders. Spencer is concerned a law requiring matching raises for firefighters could force massive cutbacks across the rest of city government. McCoy calls her criticism political theater and says it isn't helping. The board votes on June 17th. St. Louis Circuit Attorney Gabe Gore has reduced the homicide backlog to 186 during his 3 years in office, while hiring on attorneys to fill the many vacant positions he inherited. Asked what challenges the office still faces, he says keeping those attorneys. While he acknowledges a higher salary helps, he says even more attorneys will reduce their caseload and make the job less stressful.
6: I hope that by this time next year, we will be at that 57 budgeted number, and we would be asking for additional attorneys to help to continue to get caseloads down to a manageable level.
1: Gore says they're also doing little things like establishing a well-being committee to help keep office morale up and burnout down. Illinois is one step closer to reining in high-speed electric bikes and scooters. A bill to create the first statewide rules for the devices now on Governor Pritzker's desk. Secretary of State Alexi Gianulia says the machines have gotten far more dangerous than most people realize.
7: Some of the devices on the market today resemble motorcycles more than they do traditional bicycles, and travel more than 50 miles an hour, yet they operate in a legal gray area with little or no regulation.
1: Under the bill, riders of the fastest e-bikes would need a driver's license, title, registration, and insurance, just like a car. Scooters, skateboards, and electric unicycles would be capped at 28 miles an hour and banned from sidewalks. If the governor signs, the new rules take effect in 2027. The city of St. Louis is hiring for over 100 seasonal jobs. The Department of Personnel hosting a hiring fair tomorrow at 9 a.m. at the Slate, Missouri Job Center.
8: These roles are going to be the positions that keep the city going in the summertime. So we're looking at a lot of landscape-type backgrounds.
1: Senior Human Resources Specialist Tanya McMary Fair says there is a job for everyone.
8: If they are drivers, they can apply for any of the departments, but non-drivers will apply to the forestry department.
1: Most of the jobs require applicants to be 18 years old or older, but the lifeguard positions start as young as 15. 6:05, let's get you to Roger Brand, find out how the roads are looking.
9: Well, it's not bad to wrap it up for the evening, Michael. If you're traveling eastbound 70, there's still a little heavy traffic from Z to about Highway A from an earlier crash we had out that way. Eastbound 64, a little busy at the Interbelt. Westbound 64, still a slowdown from 364 to a point about a quarter, third of a mile west of there. Have an injury crash reported eastbound 44 at the South 270 exit, backing up those right lanes on the Merrimack River Bridge, so pay attention there. Eastbound 64, you still have roadwork delays at 5570 briefly, and 64 from 255 to 157 backed up, and then it's slow midway up the hill toward 159. It opens up once you get to 159. We want to talk about our USPS Ground Advantage reliable route for the morning commutes. We've been getting these big backups on 5570 between 255 and 203, so take 255 to 64 westbound to get through downtown a little more quickly. I'm Roger Brand at the Michaels Flooring Outlet.com Traffic Center.
10: Very pleasant dome. High pressure is now shifting off to the east. The humidity is coming back, and so is some unsettled weather. There'll be some clouds around this evening and overnight. No big deal. 66 for the overnight low. Overall, pretty nice evening on the way. Friday, partly sunny, breezy, and humid. maybe a spot afternoon shower, but the bulk of the day is rain-free. 88 for the high. Friday night, partly cloudy, very humid, 72, quite warm. The first weekend of June, Saturday, partly sunny and humid, spot limited showers around. Again, I think most of Saturday is going to be rain-free, but we're going up to 92 degrees. Saturday night, mostly cloudy and humid, 72. And Sunday, scattered showers and some thunderstorms. One or two could go strong, but it's not a severe weather outbreak. But Sunday is a bit of an unsettled day with a high in the 80s to near 90 degrees. From the Saliga Heating and Cooling Weather Center, I'm meteorologist Dave Murray on 104.1 FM, KMOX.
1: And at the moment, downtown at the Arch, we've got sunshine right now, 83 degrees. I'm Michael Calhoun, KMOX News.
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14: Nate Gatter with you in for Matt Pauly this evening. Graybar Sports Open Line on KMOX. We're going to be talking about the Cardinals with Bernie Miklas coming up in not even 15 minutes, about 6:20. Bernie will join us here on the show. Later on in this first hour, we will talk to Lauren Harris, who is the star of the McKendree University Bearcats softball team that made it to the National Championship Series this week. Came up short, national runner-up finish for McKendree in Division II. And in the second hour, we will talk World Cup with Bill McDermott. He'll be with us at 7:20. We'll also chat about the Energizer Park friendly featuring Bosnia and Panama on Saturday. Final tune-up before the World Cup. A lot to get to with Bernie and with Bill as well coming up later on. We will be discussing a little bit as well about the Major League Baseball Players Association's response to the initial reported offer from Major League Baseball owners in what is a looming labor dispute. Almost certainly some kind of work stoppage, I would have to imagine. It's hard to envision a 2027 that is not in some way influenced by a labor dispute at this point. Though I will say, and I think this is interesting, we can just get into it right now before we talk to Bernie, because it'd be interesting to get his thoughts on it too. I will say, I don't know that the players feel this way, I was very encouraged by that initial offer from the owners. Now, it was a bit misleading in that when they're using the dollars to set a salary cap and floor in their offer, they're not just salary dollars, they're including all of these benefits and everything else. So they're juicing up their numbers a little bit. But overall, I think it was a better first offer than I would have expected. Salary floor set at over $170 million. And even if you account for the fact that some of that is maybe smoke and mirrors, that's a pretty solid number to start with as an initial offer from ownership. It is not surprising that the players seem more interesting in just saying no thank you than engaging at this stage with some kind of counteroffer. But if we imagine that that floor comes up, I don't know, $30 million, let's say, I think there's a real possibility of making that work. And the reason I think that is because this would be the rare instance where I think the players would not have a lot of public support. Generally speaking, I and a lot of other people, with good reason, are going to default to being pro-player. Even though players generally make a great deal of money, they are still employees working for people who make and have a great deal of money more than they do. And that is especially true for the vast majority of the league that is making league minimum or within a stone's throw of it, or some kind of arbitration set number, right? The number of guys out there making 10 plus million, let alone 20 or 30 plus million on free agent deals, is a small minority of the league. And even those guys are getting vastly out-earned, obviously, by ownership. So although we're playing in a very expensive sandbox, there are still owners and there are still employees. And generally speaking, the employees need the support because ownership getting even a bigger share of the pie in whatever industry is generally not worthwhile for you and me. In this instance, you and me are in a distinct third group that is not represented at the table, but whose interests are my concern. Because I'm in the group and because the people whose interests I would supposedly be representing while speaking on this show, not that I'm doing some kind of capital J journalism, Edward R. Murrow style, but whose interests we would theoretically be most concerned with, and that's the fans. Fans are not represented at the table here, nor will they ever be. Generally speaking, the idea has been in many ways that the players were closer to representing the fans than ownership, because ownership was just in it to profit off of the whole thing. In this instance, if ownership is fighting for a salary cap, I think that is in the best interest of most fans. Not because the players make less or because it arbitrarily caps their earnings. I don't care about that. I don't resent players making more. In fact, I think they should make what they're worth, right? I understand that the player's position might be that in any salary cap league, the players who are making, whether it's a literal max contract as set by the CBA, say in the NBA, or if they're just bumping up against a de facto maximum contract because the roster has to be filled out with a bunch of other guys and it needs enough dollars under the salary cap to make that work. Either way, it is depressing wages for the highest earning players, right? Essentially, by definition, any player in the NBA making a max contract, who is making the maximum allowed under the CBA, is being underpaid. Because the market for all guys who aren't making the max, whether they're making a little bit above the minimum or the veteran minimum, or whether they're making 99% of the max, the market is setting that. If you hit 100% of the maximum, now the CBA is setting it. Unless the guy's value, let's say he's making $53 million a year, unless he happens to be worth exactly $53 million a year, and this is just a coincidence, chances are he's worth $53 million and one, or somewhere a lot more than that. Right, LeBron James in his prime was probably on the true open market with no salary cap in the NBA worth at least double whatever his salary was, maybe more, especially in basketball where one guy like that transforms everything for a franchise. Imagine Victor Wembanyama as a true free agent. What is he worth? What are the Knicks or Lakers if they were unlimited by a cap, by a CBA? What are they willing to pay? Right, this is like what Kevin Garnett was paid to stay in Minnesota way back when, and why ownership all of a sudden got way more serious about a cap in the NBA. So that's sort of just the appetizer of this conversation. We're going to circle back to it in the second hour because it's a longer conversation than that. And I think it's important to sort of dissect it a little bit and consider how might fans' interests align with either of these groups, players and owners, neither of whom are going into these meetings or these negotiations caring explicitly about the fans. Where does fan interest align, and with whom does it align more, and why? And we're going to talk about that during our second hour. Maybe we'll briefly discuss the pending potential labor negotiations as well with Bernie Miklas coming up. But mostly we'll be talking about the Cardinals on this off day for them. But it's been a bit of a slide, right? Just winning just the one series in the last 2.5 weeks and just 3-3 so far on this homestand after dropping the series to the Rangers this week. 3-game sets starting tomorrow night against Cincinnati. Bernie Miklas coming up after this on KMOX.
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16: 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I'm Chris Ranji with the Chris and Amy Show. 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Team Fredbird making an appearance, Kevin Segrist and Matt Adams, former Cardinals making appearances as well, had the opportunity to get those prizes from the big ATM and Cardinals tickets and the chance to throw out a first pitch. 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
14: Gray Bar Sports Open Line continues on KMOX this evening. Nate Gatterbeck with you in for Matt Pauly, and Bernie Nicholas joins us now. Bernie, how you doing?
23: I'm doing good, Nate. You know, I tell you this every time, but I really mean it. It's always great to work with you, brother. Thank you.
14: See, you always say that before I get to say it. So then I'm always the jerk who's saying like, oh yeah, I like it too. And then nobody believes me. You know what I mean? Like you got to give me the chance to be first. I'm going to stop asking you how you're doing. I'm just going to be like, Bernie, good to work with you. And then you're going to be like, I don't know what to do with that. Great. Thanks for the hot potato, the grenade to start the segment, whatever it is.
23: We're one big happy family. Go ahead.
14: Right. No, speaking of grenades to lob at you to start a segment, I was just talking about the early stages, the framework that we're seeing start to take shape against through the hazy fog of what this MLB Players Association, MLB owners labor dispute that's looming in the offseason might start to look like. We're going to mostly talk about baseball on the field, but first let's talk about baseball off the field. With what you've seen so far and what you're hearing, how do you think this is shaping up right now?
23: I think it's just what we expected. I'm taking the long view on this. It isn't that I'm not interested in it, because obviously I am. But I just expect this to be a very lengthy, extensive, drawn out, dragged out process with a lot of back and forth, many proposals, a lot of work in the media, work in the corners. making the other side, depicting the other side as evil, you know, that guy. So I was talking about this today with Chris Ranji, and I told him, I said, it's kind of strange because I'm really definitely interested in how this is going to play out. But I also don't want to burn out on it because I know that this will be protracted and it will just be monotonous and it's just going to go on and on and on and on. And the last thing I want to do is kind of freak out or overreact to stuff. You know what I mean?
14: Yeah, it's a good point. I mean, you could probably put a pin in this conversation and, you know, not read any news related to it, circle back in December or January, and you'd pretty much be able to get the full picture. You wouldn't have missed a lot while you were away. You missed a lot of back and forth, but not necessarily a lot of substance you couldn't catch up on in one or two articles. So I think there's some wisdom in that, probably not getting caught up. Don't lose any sleep over it until it's time to.
23: I mean, I will share this opinion with you, and feel free to like slap it down. I won't be offended. That's what this is all about, free exchange. The most significant thing that's happened so far, and please, I don't want anyone to think I'm taking the owner's side. That's not it at all. But I was stunned, and I frankly didn't think it got enough attention when the owner's first proposal came out and it was revealed that all of the clubs agreed to equally divide their local media revenue, which is huge as far as I'm concerned. When you talk about the Dodgers, what they make and what the Mets make and what the Yankees make, and I can name some other franchise, the Cubs. I remember a time where people were saying, well, you know, Rob Manfred's asking the owners, he's asking the big, big revenue clubs to equally share their local revenue. And the overall sentiment I got reading pieces like in The Athletic and ESPN, it's like, wow, the Dodgers and the Yankees and the Cubs, they're never going to agree to that. But they did. And I don't know, you know, I don't know that that's going to push this closer to a resolution. But I'm just saying, I think it's kind of a big deal because people like me have always said, as a general principle, look, owners, you know, if you before you start asking the players to make sacrifices, what about your sacrifices? When are you going to do more than just the revenue sharing that exists? When are you going to get into the really serious money, like dividing up your local TV revenue and broadcast revenue pie? Because that's actually something that does move the needle for me anyway.
14: Yeah, no, I think it's a great point. I mean, I started to talk about it during the first segment, and I'm definitely going to circle back to it during the second hour. That you know, those two, that's something that I think we would have considered borderline impossible if we were talking about this a year ago. Like, wouldn't it be great? But it's almost impossible to think of a way. And nobody's really reported on what the offer was in exchange. You know, I have a hard time thinking Rob Manfred went to the Dodgers and said, you know, it would just be really good for the long-term health of the game if you guys gave up by far the biggest competitive advantage that any professional team has in the big four sports right now. And they said, yeah, you know what, you're right, we'll just give it up for the good of the sport, you know, because we really want Pittsburgh and Kansas City to have an easier time spending more money, or to force those owners to spend more money, depending on your perspective. And yet here we are, where theoretically that is now on the table, as is some kind of hard floor, whatever that might be. So I think it's very exciting that as an initial, essentially unprompted offer, the owners are basically committing to at least an offer under some circumstances of equal revenue sharing on the local TV rights, and also to some sort of hard floor that, frankly, even if they're finagling the numbers and inflating them a little bit, $171 million is not an embarrassingly low number. If you had told me they're going to have a hard floor in their first offer, I would have thought it'd be like $120 or something that's a total joke.
23: No, I'm with you. And in fact, I'm sensitive to coming across as like some guy, you know, shilling for the owners, and I'm not at all. But I'm going to kind of echo what you just said. I really did not expect equal local media revenue sharing, which is substantial, a big step. And I did not expect, to your point, I'm going to, you know, echo that again. I'm like you. I thought they would come in with the salary floor, but I thought they'd come in with that salary floor for the opening proposal. The salary floor would be a lot lower than it actually turned out to be. So you're right. I was surprised by that as well.
14: It's one of the things that I already started to talk about and that I will continue to talk about. I am not somebody who considers myself a shill for ownership either. But you know what? If the bottom line is the way these negotiations work out, ownership interests end up more aligned with fan interest. Well, I'm also not so pro player that I'm going to abandon my and fans' interest just because I feel like I've got to be on their side no matter what. I mean, if the owners have decided for the first time in recorded CBA history in any venue, any industry, they're going to be reasonable, then I'm happy to be reasonable with them. I got no problem with that.
23: And I do have some misgivings of, you know, and I admit to maybe not being as properly educated as I should be on some of these things, but

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1: Season waiting to get an offer, and they sign one-year deals, which I think we see more and more and more. And I've always wondered what those guys think about, for example, the Players Association, which many people believe, fairly or unfairly, is sort of controlled by the executive board of it. It's controlled by Scott Boras, because all he cares about is his guys getting staying at that upper elite category of salary compensation. I've always wondered how the so-called, and you know, this is a, just using a metaphor, the so-called middle class or lower, much lower on the economic scale. I've always wondered, like, well, what's in it for them? Because there's a lot of these people just sit around all winter hoping the phone will ring. And, you know, if the owners are serious about putting in a pretty significant salary floor, that seems to me, again, on surface, that seems to me that to be something that would be good for players who are beneath the highest level of compensation that get the huge deals. Do you agree or disagree, or you're not sure?
2: Bernie Miklas, you are stealing my second hour material right now, because I think that is the most important under-discussed element right now, which is that the Major League Players Association has more than ever a fractured union in the sense that the interests of their players are not aligned. If they were a regular business, and I'm going to talk about this more in the second hour, if they were a regular business and they tried to unionize, and they went in front of the NLRB and said, well, we have Juan Soto, who has $765 million guaranteed dollars, and we also have a whole bunch of guys who are on totally non-guaranteed, essentially at-will employment agreements for the league minimum of $780,000 a year, they would get laughed out of Washington, right. D.C. Those guys can't be in the same union because they don't have the same interests as employees. They are not working, doing the same thing. Nobody's saying a guy making $780,000 a year is poor, but he does not have almost any of the same interests as a guy making $765 million guaranteed total over a 10-plus year contract. Those are just totally different things. And I think what the owners are potentially setting up to do a really good job of doing, and I'm okay with it because I think enough players will benefit and enough fans will benefit that I'm willing to sacrifice maybe the top 10% of earners among the players. What owners are setting up to do, to me, is drive a wedge between those top earning players and the Scott Boras clients of the world and your rank and file guys, even your middle class, let alone your lower middle class and league minimum guys, because their interests have so diverged.
1: I totally agree with what you said, and I mean this sincerely. I just wish I could explain it the way that you articulate it and the way you break it down so concisely. Because I, as you know, I tend to ramble. I kind of zig and zag and go in 30 different directions. But no, I mean, I could listen to you talk about this for, you know, an hour straight, because you're on top of it.
2: You well, really I appreciate are. That. You're too hard on yourself about that kind of thing. And here, you know, as evidence of the fact that we all fall short, I said we were going to get to baseball on the field quickly, and it's been almost 12 minutes, and I'm just now going to ask you about baseball on the field.
1: Sure.
2: Cardinals homestand, 3-3 so far, got the sort of rare off day in the middle of a homestand, and they get three more games against the Reds over the weekend. The offense isn't exactly waking up. That's what we talked about last time that we visited together, about how it was kind of trending in the wrong direction. But they've, you know, it hasn't been a bad homestand by any stretch. What are you seeing? How are you feeling right now?
1: Well, the number one thing that encourages me, and look, and I'm well aware of the underlying metrics that holler vulnerable. And I'm talking about the Cardinals pitching. But this is a group now that if you go back to March, April, and you look at where they were ranked in a lot of categories, right, they were like, oh, man, it's going to be a tough year. You know, you look at them since like May the 1st, the Cardinals have a top 10 pitching staff in terms of ERA, and that applies to the bullpen, applies to the starters individually, and the strikeout rate for both relief.

0: receivers and starters have continued to climb and go up, which is another area of improvement. The Cardinals have, since May 1st, a quality start percentage of about 44% that the last time I checked, which is a couple days ago, is like the fifth best in the majors. To me, their run prevention is now officially exceeding my expectations. That's a really good development. I don't know that it'll last all season, but it's been a positive turn for the better. The offense is still, pardon the cliche, still a work in progress. I do believe with Lars Nootbaar, with his ability, proven ability, to draw walks and work counts and work pitchers and not strike out, and he's got really good contact quality as far as hard hit rate, putting the ball in play, barreling pitches, all that stuff. I can't see why he wouldn't give this offense a boost, because they're missing some of the elements that he will bring to the dance. And I think it's been, and I've made such a big fuss about it, it's been a huge, huge thing, that separation, that gap between the top four spots in the lineup and then 5, 6, 7, 8, 9. So Nootbaar coming in deepens that, lengthens that. And I think we've seen some other guys, depending on how Ollie uses them, like Velasquez, like Torres, like Fermin, that I think can, if deployed properly, also lengthen that lineup. So I do have some optimism on that front.
1: One of the things that Kevin Wheeler and I talked about quite a bit during rush hour, from the 5 to 6 hour, is that third base now stands out a lot as a place where there isn't a lot of solidity and there isn't necessarily a whole lot of intrigue in having a ready-made prospect at AAA who's knocking on the door, right? All of a sudden, compared to a year ago, we're having conversations about a lot of exciting young Cardinals who are either on this team and already meeting or exceeding expectations, or guys who are not far away from joining this team. Joshua Baez is the name that comes to mind first. At third base, the name that people like to mention is Blaze Jordan. I think there's been then some pushback, and Kevin talked about this during the preceding hour, that the Cardinals are not playing him at third base right now in Memphis, which is not exactly screaming a guy that they see taking over for Nolan Gorman imminently, because they'd probably be maximizing his reps at third base. So whether you agree with the Cardinals or not, I think it's fair that they're not setting up for that kind of call-up imminently. It seems like they're set up to just keep rolling Nolan Gorman out there and hope that he can get hot.
0: Yeah, and I think this is kind of like the last waltz for Nolan Gorman. I mean, I believe they're going to come to some kind of decision at the end of the season, one way or the other. And I think talking to some Cardinals people that have been good sources for me, they're committing to Gorman not because that they believe that he'll suddenly get hot and the power will be restored and all that. They just want to commit once and for all and give him to the end of 162 to basically take a stand, show us who you're going to be. And they want to do that. They want to continuously play him because they want to be absolutely sure. I can buy into that because, to your point, they don't have a third baseman lined up. And I'm glad that you and Wheels were talking about that, because I have been told with absolute certainty that there are no plans and no real desire to have Blaze Jordan play third base for the St. Louis Cardinals. Not because they dislike him. They love his plate discipline. They love the fact that he hardly ever strikes out, that he draws walks. He hits line drives. They just don't think he can play third base. And, I got to respect that. Because, like, if he could play third base at an average level or above, slightly above average level, well, they would be ecstatic. Like, in other words, they're not rooting for him to be poor defensively, but he's very, very, very limited defensively. Now, if you put him at first base, maybe give Burleson some breaks, and you platoon a little bit. I'm not crazy about Burleson having to hit against left-handed pitchers all the time. Jordan could give you a big boost that way as a guy that goes in there and mashes against lefties. And he could also do that from the DH spot if on days, especially when Herrera's catching.
1: yeah, I think it'll be interesting to see how they ultimately have that unfold and where they're looking. Is there anybody outside of Baez? Is there another name, whether it's somebody who's, you know, knocking on the door or maybe somebody who's still a year or two away? Is there somebody else in the Cardinals prospect pool who you think is being looked over or is not being talked about enough because we're talking either about Blaze Jordan because we're desperate for third base or because we're talking about Joshua Baez because he's been hitting so well?
0: I think the outfielder that they got in the Brendan Donovan trade, Ty Pete, is that his name?
1: Mm-hmm.
0: I don't want to embarrass myself by screwing that up. I find him really intriguing because when they made the trade and all the reports I read said the same thing. My gosh, this guy is, he's a cannon. I mean, he has got such natural power. And when the ball leaves his bat, you almost, people that see it, they're like, whoa, you know, this guy is just loaded with power. But of course, there's a plate discipline issue. But I have faith in these people like, you know, Rob Serfolio, Larry Day. They're hitting instructors down below. They did a wonderful job of taking Josh Baez, who was coming kind of close to washing out as a prospect. Because the plate discipline problems just got worse and worse and worse and worse. They were able to fix it. Now, listen, his first year here in AAA, it went up again. It went up again. The strikeouts went up again. But as I've pointed out, since like over his last 20, 21 games or so, he's cut his strikeout rate like 10% from where it was. I mean, his last 20 games or so, it's like 25%. And with the way that Joshua Baez contacts the baseball, where he is like Baseball America referred to him, or they call him, he's a launch angle monster. Like, he doesn't miss. He does not miss if he can actually get the bat on the ball. Pete is that same type of hitter. And if they could remedy him the way they did Baez, they could really have something special there with this Ty Pete. I really believe that.
1: Well, Bernie, I appreciate you being with us as always. Thanks a lot, and we'll talk soon.
0: Have a great rest of the show. I'm going to try to listen to it. I really am. But Mrs. Bernie is saying, dinner, are you coming downstairs or not? So we'll see. I might try to sneak the radio down there.
1: Well, yeah, don't get me or yourself in trouble with Mrs. Bernie now. I didn't ask for all that. I don't need to be getting any mean tweets from at Mrs. Bernie, you know, whatever number she might choose to put after her name. Well, I appreciate you, Bernie. Have a good night.
0: Brother. Thank you. You too, man. Thanks.
1: We'll be back with Lauren Harris from McKendree University softball, national runner-up in NCAA Division II. That's coming up next on KMOX.
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1: Great Bar Sports Open Line continues this Thursday evening on KMOX. Nate Gatter back with you in place of Matt Pauly tonight. And I'm joined now by Lauren Harris of the Division II National Runner-Up McKendree Bearcats softball team. Lauren, how you doing?
18: I'm great. How are you?
1: I am doing great. Thank you so much for being with us. Four-time All-American Lauren Harris, one of only a couple of players in the history of college softball at any level in the NCAA to be a two-time unanimous NFCA All-American. But Lauren, this year it was as much about your success as it was about the team's success and getting to a place that McKendree has never been at the Division II level, all the way to the National Championship Series. 51 wins, 10 more than the program had ever had in a single season. What has the ride of the last few weeks been like?
18: Yeah, it's hard to even put into words how it's been. It's meant so much to do this for McKendree, for the faculty, for the coaching staff, and just for us girls, just to see how all the hard work and dedication we've put in and how amazing it's turned out for us to end our season here. It's been unbelievable.
1: On the way to the National Championship Series, you had to win three straight games in Chattanooga at the World Series by one run over North Georgia in extra innings, over Missouri Southern on a walk-off coming from behind, and over Cal State San Marcos. In those latter two games, you trailed. What was the message? What was the vibe around the team in the dugout during those games when you're in tight games down to the end, even games where you're trailing and you have to execute at the end to find a way?
18: Honestly, I think it's just calmness. I mean, everyone knows 1 through 9, there's someone's always a threat. Someone can hit a home run. We can always get someone in scoring position. So I just think we're calm because you know the people in front of you, the people behind you, they can pick you up. So you don't feel as much pressure because you have confidence in your teammate. And I feel like that's what has led us to success all year long.
1: Did I hear during one of the broadcasts in the World Series that you have already decided that you're going to be sticking around McKendree and coming back to the program as an assistant coach next year? Is that true?
18: Yes, I'm going to be a graduate assistant next year.
1: Well, congratulations. That's very exciting. What is it about this program and the 4 years that you had as a player that made you say, you know what, this hasn't been enough. I need at least one more year.
18: I would say the coaching staff, absolutely. I mean, Coach Tarter, Coach Dow, Travis, Coach Jay, I mean, they're just all the most amazing group of coaches I've ever had. They believe in you. They treat you as a person before you're an athlete. I mean, they just put all their faith and trust in you. And I mean, I don't know how you couldn't be successful and play your hardest for a coaching staff like that. And then not only the coaching staff, I just think McKendree University as a whole, I mean, it's such a close-knit, small university. You know everyone. You know people in admin, the athletic department. You're close with your professors. So I think just having that close-knit family, it's hard to want to leave that. So I would say that's definitely the reason I've stuck around.
1: People talk a lot in sports and in all areas of life about leaving a legacy somewhere, leaving a place better than you found it. Obviously, you're not leaving McKendree, but you're leaving the playing roster. What does it mean to you that you and your classmates have now done something for this program that had never been done, and you're leaving it in a better place than it was when you came in?
18: Oh, amazing. I hope we continue this trend now in McKendree softball, keep it at this pace. Like I said, I'm just grateful and blessed that we were able to do it for Coach Tarter and the coaching staff.
1: What was the most fun moment of this entire run in the postseason, of all the games that you were winning over the last several weeks?
18: Just being with your best friends. I mean, college athletics, you don't get to be around a group of best friends like that ever in your life again, honestly. I mean, in work, you have coworkers and stuff, but not 18, 19, 20 girls that you consider your best friends and your sisters. So I would say that's just what we were riding on. We were riding on doing it for each other, enjoying these last moments with each other. We're never going to have that same team again. So I think just being with each other and soaking in every moment, that's what kept us going.
1: Lauren Harris, four-time All-American shortstop for the national runner-up McKendree University softball team with us. Lauren, just one more before we let you go, because we get a lot of people around this area tuning in, either who are, you know, young ladies who are working their way up in whatever sport, softball or otherwise, or parents of those young ladies who are going to go back and talk to them. If you were giving advice to whether it's a 15-year-old or a 10-year-old or whomever it is, softball or soccer or volleyball or anything else, to a young girl who wants to chase her dream of playing at the highest level she possibly can and of going to a World Series and all the things that you've done, what would you tell them to do? What's the most important thing that you've taken away from this journey that you know now that you're on the other side of it?
18: I would tell them to find the balance between work hard, put your nose down, do everything you can, but also realizing that it's just a game and that to have fun with it, that you won't get this opportunity forever and it will come to an end, and just to have fun and don't forget where you came from and just put your nose down and work hard.
1: Well, I think that hard work has paid off for you and the Bearcats this year, Lauren. Congratulations to you and to all of McKendree University softball and the whole university community on a fantastic season.
18: Thank you so much.
1: Lauren Harris, four-time All-American, her McKendree softball Bearcats went all the way to the NCAA Division II World Series and to the championship finals, came up just a couple of wins short, but finished national runner-up, the highest finish for McKendree in the Division II era. 51 wins this year for the Bearcats, 10 more than they had ever had in a single season in program history. And for what it's worth, mentioned this with Gracie Barra last week on this show. Maryville on the western side of the Mississippi River, also Division II, also a GLVC school, had their women's lacrosse program go all the way to the national championship game and finish national runner-up. So very good spring for GLVC women's athletics here in the St. Louis area. That kind of thing is really, really fun for me, and I love when we get a chance to shine the spotlight on that and some of sports, maybe as we remember them and we like to think of them, especially because during the second hour, we're going to talk about sports in a very different way. The greed that surrounds the FIFA World Cup and the back and forth tug of war that is MLBPA and MLB owner negotiations. That's a bit of a different side of sports in the second hour after this.
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3: 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The Fitbit Air is Google's smallest tracker yet, packing high-fidelity sensor technology in a tiny pebble that tracks heart rate and variability, blood oxygen levels, sleep stages, and other health metrics. Google says the Fitbit Air has up to a week of battery life and takes just 5 minutes to charge for a full day. I'm Jason Brooks.
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27: ABC News, I'm Dave Packer. President Trump now accusing four GOP congressmen of grandstanding, calling their actions unpatriotic after they helped pass a war powers resolution on Iran. And he said his administration's original plan for U.S. troops to seize Iran's enriched uranium, but now that's changed.
28: We could get it right now. I don't think they could stop us if we wanted, but there's no reason to. It's entombed. You use a good word. It's entombed. We also have cameras on it through Space Force.
27: Hezbollah rejecting a ceasefire between Israel and Lebanon. They want Israeli troops occupying southern Lebanon to pull out first. President Trump says his administration's using hundreds of millions of dollars to upgrade coal-burning power plants, repurposing funding Congress set aside for renewable energy projects. Sources telling ABC News, President Trump's former National Security Advisor John Bolton is expected to plead guilty to mishandling classified documents in a deal that would allow him to avoid prison time. This is ABC News. Police in Northern California are asking for information after a shooting in the parking lot of a high school graduation ceremony. It happened in Fairfield between San Francisco and Sacramento.
29: An 18-year-old victim of the shooting is dead, and three more victims who are 11, 20, and 25 years old are injured after the shooting in the parking lot of Fairfield High School on Wednesday evening. A graduation ceremony had concluded for Sam Yeto Continuation High School. About 1,000 people attended the event. Fairfield police say there are hundreds of potential witnesses. At this time, police say there is no ongoing threat to the public, and they are following up on leads. Alex Stone, ABC News.
27: Researchers at the artificial intelligence company Anthropic are advising AI development be able to slow down or pause AI when it needs to. In a post on the company's blog, Anthropic says a pause would allow society and other research to catch up and keep up with AI technology. Dave Packer, ABC News.
2: At 7:02, we've got some sun out there. It's 81 degrees downtown at the Arch. St. Louis will now be hosting multiple Olympics events in 2028.
4: St. Louis will be hosting the U.S. Olympic trials for the marathon in March of 2028 ahead of the Summer Games. This marks the second of possibly three Olympic events the city will host in 2028, according to St. Louis Sports Commission President Mark Schreiber.
5: We will have the U.S. Olympic marathon trials, likely the Olympic torch relay.